0: 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Avoid tall grass. 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
2: Why? 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
4: 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Amazing stuff going on over at NRA. Things you would have never thought were going to happen 4 or 5 years ago. Hell, 2 years ago. And we'll be talking a lot about that coming up over the coming days, weeks, and months ahead with the NRA. 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We are in historic territory, both good and bad. And the NRA is, I mean, leading the charge in states across the country and in federal lawsuits. We'll be talking in great detail about that. You can visit them at nra.org/AAR. Get you a membership. Do it for 1 year. Do it for five. Well, you can do it for three. 1 year, 3 years, 85, 500 for 5 years, and 1,000 for life. And you never know. We might even have some specials coming up. Who knows? Just join the National Rifle Association and get involved. We need your help. Like, subscribe to us over at YouTube. If you're watching on YouTube, make sure to comment. If you catch the videos later, we're glad you did. Thanks for being here. And subscribe. Ring the bell. We need you out there. And all of our great affiliates. Honolulu, I keep telling you hello. New to Honolulu down there. We love you guys. And about 20 other new stations. Too many to mention, but you know who you are. Greg in Dallas, Texas, why don't you do your shtick? And we'll get going and introduce the crew.
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4: Yeah, and that'll do it. Who was the first caller in on the line?
5: Brad.
4: Brad Primo, welcome in, my brother. How are you today, my friend?
6: I'm doing great, Mark. How are you doing?
4: I'm doing good. Did you grill hard this weekend? Did you grill hard?
6: You know, I did, and I had to laugh at myself today because I actually ran by Home Depot to pick up some charcoal. I usually go to a different store, but I was in a hurry, and they actually had a brand that I was wanting to try out, and I found myself, like, excited to try this new charcoal, and you know, I had to laugh at myself because I used to be cool and do cool things.
4: Right.
6: And my idea of excitement was a lot different than buying a new bag of charcoal. But,
4: Now, that's funny. Well, no, hold on. Before I go to the rest of the guys, that's funny for a couple of reasons, because I went to Home Depot and bought charcoal today, too. So I'm going to give a pitch here, because, and you might have found this, Kingsford's on sale now coming up for Father's Day for $9.95 a bag of 20. So I bought a bunch of that stuff. But is the new brand you wanted to try Red Devil, or the Devil, Red Devil charcoal?
6: Jealous Devil, yeah.
4: Jealous Devil, is that it? Yeah, I said Red Devil. It's Jealous Devil. It's really good. I like it. You will too, I bet you.
6: Yeah. No, it was great. I mean, I was really impressed with it. I heard good things about it, and when I saw that they had it, I grabbed it. It was you know, $20 for a 20-pound bag, so it wasn't bad at all. And, I was real impressed. That's probably going to be my new go-to charcoal from now on. I really liked it. Yeah,
4: their lump is really good. They have the giant ones. They've got the logs that burn forever. I use them in all my cookers, and it's really good stuff. You'll really like it. Hey, Jealous Devil, give us a call. We got room for you on the show if you want. We love our growing while armed, and I do cook with that stuff as well. All right, Justin Moon, CEO of Carr Arms. Welcome in, Justin. How you doing, my friend?
7: Doing good, Mark. Thanks for having me, buddy.
4: Oh, brother, it's always a pleasure. We love you. You're a fan favorite for a reason. I've got a headline that you guys are going to just wait till you hear this. I'm going to frame it in a different way than mainstream media will do, and you guys will understand. And Ryan Petty, come on, let's bring you up on stage and make you more famous than you already are, man. How are you today, brother?
8: I'm doing great, Mark. Great to be here with you.
4: Yeah, hanging in there. Let me pull that round table off and get you up on the stage here. We'll do that for you. We've got a little bit of buffering going on, but let's get Ryan Petty up here for us so we can see Ryan. We'll make that happen for you at some point.
8: There we are.
4: Hang in there with me. Just a little bit slow. There we go. All right, guys. I'm going to start with this headline that I don't know why I'm surprised by this. I really don't. But you may have heard about a mass shooting in Kansas City. Here's the way Yahoo Sports, and it's a story by The Independent. Yahoo Sports is reporting the story, so it's not theirs. They're reporting it. The story is by Independent. Shooting near England team's World Cup base in Kansas City leaves 9 with injuries. Except, well, it's really not near their base, and their hotel is even farther away. And, well, the team is training in Florida, and they're not even there. But they got to put this incendiary headline up there to make it look like there was a mass shooting. Now, imagine how that headline is going across the pond right now. And imagine the hatred being directed at the United States because of a headline like this. Let me read a little bit about this and we'll go around for comments. Multiple people were injured in a mass shooting that took place Saturday morning, nearly 5 miles from England's World Cup base in Kansas City, Missouri. At least 9 adults were taken to nearby hospitals after police responded to reports of shots fired around 4 a.m. The intersection is roughly 4.6 miles from England's base camp in Swope Soccer Village. All those injured were taken to hospitals with non-life-threatening injuries. No suspects are in custody at this time, but the Kansas City Police Department is investigating the shooting. England's players and staff were not on site during the incident, as they are currently training in Florida. Okay. Kansas City Police Department Officer Alana Gonzalez stressed that the incident did not occur near a World Cup venue or anything else World Cup related, including England's base. What's that headline say again? Shooting near England team's World Cup base in Kansas City leaves 9 with injuries. Does it really? Now, guys, do I have to tell you that this is the usual suspects and this is not a mass shooting? Do I have to tell you that residents say, and I quote, it is not uncommon to hear gunshots in this neighborhood at least once a week? Brad, I'm going to start with you. Please hook a brother up with some common sense, please.
6: Oh, man. You know, there's a lot of ways to go with this one. But
4: careful. You know, be careful.
6: Not knowing. Yeah, I know. Not knowing much about the geography of where they're at and what kind of neighborhoods are around it. You know, my guess is that, you know, if it's near the hood, that's you're right. It's a fact of life in some of these neighborhoods that you hear gunfire every night. And if, you know, if it's quote unquote mass shooting, I mean, yeah, technically you can call it that, but, you know, mass shooting conjures up the imagery of, you know, one person on a rampage, you know, shooting people at a movie theater or some other sort of like lunatic behavior, when in reality what we're probably dealing with here is criminal behavior and criminals being criminal, you know, settling some scores or, you know, having some sort of dispute they settle with guns. And that's a lot different than what the imaging is conjuring up. And, you know, the fact that the European media are seizing on this, I got to tell you, like, you know, I've actually been in this topic, you know, somewhat today to speak with my wife and some other people, and it's, whenever the Europeans, and I'm a soccer fan, and whenever the Europeans come to the United States to play soccer, they whine and complain about literally everything. The temperature, the time zone, the time of day they have to play, the quality of the grass they're playing on, just, you name it. Meanwhile, you know, when you have something like this, they're going to point out, oh, yep, United States, you know, a bunch of crazy Yanks, whatever. They have 20,000 more people a year die of heat injuries due to not having air conditioning in Europe than we have people dying of gun violence in the United States. They don't talk about that. They are so much more poor than the average American. They don't have air conditioning in a lot of their buildings, and they can't figure out how to do it. So, you know, I hate that this has happened, but it is just more fear-mongering, and the Europeans like to concentrate on what the United States doesn't do correctly, in their opinion, because it takes their eye off of what the Europeans can't do, which is basically anything.
4: Yeah, it's a mess. Greg, I don't think we have enough time to move to the other two yet for comment right now. With 40 seconds. Guys, let me just take us to the break here so I don't have to interrupt anybody. Justin, we're going to go to you on this because, of course, the way I'm viewing this is just the media's contempt for facts and truthfulness. and they do it intentionally, and they know that it will harm us overseas, regardless of how it's reported or where it's reported. I don't care if it's a British tabloid reporting this. It comes to the United States. We see it. Then it goes elsewhere around the world. And it's all fake, and it's all false. And I can't help but go back to Donald Trump, who just walked out on NBC saying, I'm sick and tired of you biased losers. I'm done with you. And she begged him. We came all the way to Missouri to interview you. We came all the way. He said, he tapped her on the shoulder and he said, thank you, darling. And he got up and he left. It's because of this, folks. It's just un-American. We'll be right back with the crew. Don't go away. Hi, guys, it's Mark. Look, I think you'll agree with me that as gun owners, we need to have each other's backs. That's regardless of what state we call home. Here at AAR, we discuss it every day, and we're heard in every state. Right now, Virginians desperately need our help. That means me, and that means you. You've heard the old saying, there's power in numbers, and helping in Virginia is as simple as joining Virginia Citizens Defense League. I'm a member, and I don't live in Virginia. You don't have to live there to join and stand up for your rights, because it is your rights. What you're seeing in Virginia is what the Democrats will do to you if they take all three levers of power in Washington, D.C. in the future, and it is possible. Again, I'm a member, and it's as easy as joining VCDL at vcdl.org. 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Virginia is at the tip of the spear now. It could very well be all of us next. VCDL.org. Join us today. Hey guys, Mark here. 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
4: Yeah, welcome back to the show, ladies and gentlemen. Armed American Radio's MonsterCast now well underway. We've got three segments left, and I'm going to jump right in. Again, you just heard the National Rifle Association rejoinder. Make sure to join the NRA. We need you in the NRA. There is strength in numbers, okay? So please help us do that. Please help us do that. If you're watching on the streams, I do apologize. There appears to be a buffer going on. That's beyond our control. So just hang in there with us. Let's go now to Justin Moon. Justin, you know me a long time, Justin. When I see media, and you know my disdain and hatred for the mainstream media, I can't stand them. And when you see headlines like this that paint America in a bad light, and none of what happened is true. They even told you it wasn't true in the piece. Yet the headline rings out, and all it does is inflame already anti-gun sentiment and anti-Americanism in places around the world as people gear up for the World Cup. Justin, what's your thoughts on that nonsense? And can we ever get past it?
7: Well, I think it's very clear that the media lies and they have an agenda. And I think right now in England, there's a lot of revolutionary sentiment because of all the problems which the immigrant Muslims have created over there. And, a lot of people over there across the pond, they're wondering, maybe they need to have a Second Amendment if they want to get some of their rights back.
4: Well, they do feel that way, Justin. I did a lot of media over the years on BBC, and one of the guys that stands out was a guy by the name of Jeremy Irons, and he was just a typical English, in-your-face, America-hating, gun-hating punk scumbag who would call me a murderer on the BBC, airing throughout Europe, not just in Great Britain, because I was an NRA member and nonsense like this. And every time I did those appearances, Justin, the email that came back to me was the best I ever got from Brits, because I always maintained my cool. I never took the bait with the guy, which kind of shocked him. He was trying for the Red Meat Radio, Justin, and he never got it from me, which shocked my mother and father, quite frankly, more than anybody else, who thought I would certainly take the bait. But I did not, because I realized I was talking to his listeners, not him. And the vast majority of Brits would say, thank you for not taking the bait. That guy's a jerk. Don't let what happened here happen to you in America. And the email was overwhelming. Are you surprised to hear that?
7: No, I'm not. I think there's a lot of Brits these days who want to tell the current monarch, just remember what we did to King James.
4: There's no question about it. Interesting stuff, though, when you consider... I was shocked the first time I got that email coming back, and I saved a bunch of them. Maybe I'll dig some of those out and read those on air next week on the program, because it really, truly was surprising to me when I saw really what was happening when I got those emails. I didn't expect that, but it was overwhelming, overwhelming. The people there really, because they're listening to a conversation about gun rights that they had or thought they had and then lost. Ryan Petty, let's go to you. Now, you've got a private thing going on with me in the background, and Ryan, I want to let you know that we'll go to that shortly. You said take a look at the headlines, the English headlines. Bring it up and talk to us. What's going on there? Because I haven't had a chance to open that chat yet.
8: Well, since the media is so focused on gun violence in the United States, I thought I'd just scan the headlines over from our across the pond. Just looking at this graphic, which I dropped in there for you to put on screen if you get a chance, Mark, for those that are watching. Here's just a sampling of the headlines, right? NHS sees 50% rise in teen stabbings needing hospital care. Second headline, feral knife attacks where victims stabbed multiple times on the rise. Teenage boy and woman shot in London amid calls to tackle crime. Two injured after six shots fired on Islington Street. Stop and search alone is not the answer to London's violent crimes. Man dies after stabbing in East London hours after attack. Violence is not unique to the United States. They're dealing with it in the UK, they're dealing with more knife, since they've disarmed their citizenry, they're dealing with more knife crimes. But there were two headlines there with talking about gun violence in the UK. I thought that was impossible. I mean, that was what the that's what the media would have us believe, that it's impossible there. But just look at the violent crime rates in the UK and other places in Europe. I did an article on this for the Federalist a while back. I talked about it before online. It's unreal. The per capita amount of violent crime in Europe is greater than it is the United States. Yet, if you listened only to the media, if you believed the headlines, and again, this was a deceptively edited article. That title was deceptive in saying that it was near the World Cup and all the other stuff, right? That was purposely done by an editor that hates the Second Amendment, hates freedom, and hates our liberty.
4: Yeah, I've got it up on screen, ladies and gentlemen. If you're watching, you can see it. I'll leave it up there for a few minutes. I'm not surprised by that at all. And Brad, when you, I'm looking at the headlines, and if you have us, if you're watching it as you're on the air with us, yeah, look, I can open the Atlanta Journal-Constitution, Brad, every day, and I do. I don't get it. I don't pay for it, but I can go to any of the, excuse me, local Fox, local, Channel 11 or whatever it is around here, and I can read the AJC headlines in there, and it's shooting after shooting after shooting after shooting after shooting after shooting after shooting. Then it's a armed robbery. Then it's another carjacking. Then it's something else. It's another theft. That's all before you even see the day's weather, Brad. You know, none of this shocks me at all, and I know it doesn't shock you either. Or does it?
6: Well, no. I mean, it's Atlanta. Right. Atlanta, has had a hellacious gang problem for decades now. If you look at the statistics, it's like Atlanta, Birmingham, St. Louis, Memphis, and Baltimore. All very similar, all very violent cities, all have gang problems. And so when you have, street gangs and you don't do anything about it, you have a violent crime problem in the city. There's just no other way around it. These aren't like, nice suburban people that are shooting each other. It is all, inner city, street gang members that probably have felony rap sheets that are as long as my leg, that have been in and out of jail their entire adult lives, that the city
4: will
6: to deal with for. Yeah, exactly. And you have liberal prosecutors that let them get probation and violate the probation multiple times. That's the result. You're going to end up with a newspaper full of stories about these people shooting each other. That's what they do.
4: Yeah, and guys, Justin, when we come back, we're going to go to you, and we'll follow up in this way, because AWR and I have talked about this many times, and he will not report, while the media will call it a quote-unquote mass shooting, he will report it for what it is, gang violence in city streets. And I want to give a shout-out to TX Huntsman, man, my boy Texas Huntsman over here, who put a quote of mine up that I used to say all the time, and I'm going to repeat it now because I hadn't even thought about it in a while. But you show me a city in decay in America, ladies and gentlemen, crime-ridden, crap-hole city in decay in this country, I'll show you a city run by Democrats. Go ahead. Prove me wrong. You won't be able to do it. We'll be right back.
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4: 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Yeah, guys, Blackout Coffee is the real deal. Here it is. 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Got the Blackout Coffee shirt on, rocking that for you. And as Greg mentioned earlier, when he asked me how many cups of Blackout Coffee I had to start my day, 3 today to start my day. And that was earlier in the day, so I'll probably get a fairly decent night's sleep tonight, I think. I don't know, Greg. You know how that goes, right?
5: Yeah, definitely.
4: Greg says, oh, man, don't get on those energy drinks, man, into the third hour of the program, which is a smart move because 4 o'clock in the morning comes really quick.
5: Yes, it does.
4: But yes, it does. But blackoutcoffee.com, ladies and gentlemen, use the promo code AAR or visit blackoutcoffee.com/AAR. And above you is that QR code on the screen here in these Carr Firearms Group studios. And if you put your camera at that, it will take you right to the site. Click on that and get some really, really good coffee and support the businesses that support Armed American Radio and keep us on the airwaves for the next 18 years. And in the process, drink one hell of a great cup of coffee. 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I usually swap out for the MonsterCast, the Carr hat, or the Patriot hat. Got the Patriot hat on tonight. We'll have the Carr hat on next week for you. And let's go now over to Justin Moon, CEO of Carr Arms. Justin, we were talking about the gang violence, and you know, you heard what Brad had to say about it. And it is what it is, but I want your thoughts.
19: Yeah, I mean, you know, people who live a life of crime choose to engage in violence, and it's their choice. It's like they're at war all the time with other gangs, and so they accept that lifestyle, and if they end up shooting each other and killing each other, I mean, that's what they signed up for. So it's not on us. It's on them.
4: Well, but you know what? The media brings it to us, right? You've probably seen the news about these quote-unquote teen takeovers in beach cities around the country. We are afraid to call it what it is. It is predominantly black-on-black violence from the inner city migrating to the beach, and they're afraid to call it what it is. And by being afraid to speak the truth, we will never get past this if we cannot talk about it because people are afraid of being called racist or whatever. We will never get past these problems, Justin. And the media will continue to hem and haw away at it, and it just makes everybody look bad, and they try to reflect it back on us, don't they?
19: You're absolutely right, Mark. I mean, you know, black-on-black violence is the largest portion of homicide in the U.S., and it's very unfortunate that community has a lot of issues with that. Hopefully, we can find a solution to help them out. I mean, the entire black community used to do better, you know, when they had when we didn't have all of this this quote-unquote, you know, welfare and public assistance. When they weren't really being helped by the federal government, their communities were healthy and they didn't have crime problems in their communities. So
4: yeah,
19: maybe
4: and,
19: we
4: know,
19: should go back to
4: giving ownership
19: yeah.
4: back to people. I mean, it's as simple as, let's take Chicago for a second, because this is always a problem in Chicago. I was mentioning in the previous hour with AWR, Justin, all of us here at this table, we've gone through the Chicago numbers together, thousands of murders. The three or four of us have talked about on this table. We read those numbers out every year. Those numbers right now, by the way, are up on average 5% in Chicago this year alone, as we are live today on June 7th, 2026. And they show no sign of slowing down. In fact, summer's coming, and those numbers are going to rise. How do I know that? Because they've risen every year we've talked about it, and there is absolutely going to be no slowdown whatsoever. And it is predominantly black-on-black inner-city crime in Chicago that city leadership does absolutely nothing about. Their policies have failed, and the Democrats have owned that city for over a century, Justin. Again, prove me wrong. Show me a city in decay in this country, Justin. I'll show you a city run by Democrats. Somebody prove me wrong. Justin, it's impossible.
19: Well, you're absolutely right. Democrats run the cities, and they engage in public corruption and public graft, and the public money doesn't get to the people who need it. So I think the founding fathers are right. The problem is government. It's not the people.
4: Ah, yeah. What did Reagan famously say? The nine scariest words, Ryan Petty? All right. I'm from the government, and I'm here to help. You know,
8: that's right.
4: We can go, if you go back to public housing is a great example. I was going to touch on that briefly, and then I'm going to go, guys, to a really fascinating thing I found out from John Lott tonight, and I want to get your guys' thoughts on this. We'll go there in just a moment, because it does tie into this. But, you know, public housing is always a great example of this. Ask a Democrat liberal who lives in the suburbs, who touts all the policies that are happening in the cities like New York or Chicago or any big Democrat-run city, Atlanta. None of them live there. They live outside. They don't live, and if they love those policies, why aren't they living there? And if public housing is such a great thing, how come they don't pack their sorry arses up and move out there? Because it's not. They're crap holes. And the reason they're crap holes is because no one has ownership of this property except the government. So there's no personal stake in this. And we have seen this through studies. All right, this ties back to gun rights, because public housing has been trying to ban guns in public housing for years, and it's Alan Gottlieb and the Second Amendment Foundation that have sued that out of existence, where John Lott will tell you good people who live there because they are forced to by the Democrat Party, by the way, ladies and gentlemen, have to have a gun there to protect themselves because it's so bad. But when you provide ownership to people, guess what starts to happen? Flower pots start showing up on the front porch. The front porches get swept. People fix the windows. They fix their neighborhood because they have ownership in it. And again, the easiest analogy I can provide here, Ryan, is a rental car. I guarantee you treat a rental car far different than you treat your own car. Take it away, and then we'll go over to Brad.
8: Of course we do. I mean, the old joke is, what's the fastest car in the world? A rental car. Because you absolutely don't care, right? So, no, 100%. Look, work There's
4: never buy one, by the way, for a used car, guys. Don't ever buy a rental car.
8: You always want to have a mechanic look at it. Trust me. I've ridden around with some very, very creative engineers that rewired some of the wiring harnesses in the cars and turned signals, would turn windshield wipers on and everything else. So, but on a serious note, there's some deeper principles here, right? It goes back to what we were talking about, the love of liberty, the love of self-determination. Work is good for the soul. Mm-hmm. Welfare destroys the soul. You want to know why those cities are destroyed? It's because for generations we've handed money from the governments, the soulless government, to these folks, and we've doomed them to this lifestyle of just waiting for a handout rather than the entrepreneurship that's so prevalent in other places. And so, you know, what's ironic about it is, you know, if some of these gangbangers would take some of the entrepreneurial skills they've developed in these in some of these inner city neighborhoods. And
4: oh,
8: other
4: man,
8: places,
4: they run great drug businesses like the corporate, you know, come on.
8: They actually run a business. Now, it's all sort of off the books and off the ledgers and everything else like that. It's amazing what they can do without paper or computers, you know, because they got to keep it all secret. But my point is, work is good for the soul, and those that are not working to provide for themselves and their families feel it inherently, and they don't feel good about themselves. And that's why you don't see the flower pots. That's why there's no desire to keep the housing nice or the neighborhood nice. They haven't bought into it. It's not, they don't own it.
4: I think we're on the cusp of a change.
8: And we've destroyed them.
4: I think we're on the cusp of a change. And there are some positive indications of that in Chicago. I know we're getting ready to take a break. So, Brad, hold tight with me. When we come back, I'm going to go to you. And we're going to open up a new conversation that I didn't know we were going to go with today. But once I talked to John about this, I really can't wait to get y'all's thoughts on this. Because, well, it matters, and there's a couple different ways to view this from what we heard from John Lott, and I'll explain in greater detail for the roundtable when we come back. Ryan, I believe you were listening to the show, so you probably have an idea where I'm going with the number of Democrats carrying guns and identifying as liberals, as voters that are carrying guns, in higher numbers than conservatives who identify as voters, yet still voting Democrat. So there's a lot going on there, a lot of irony there. Or is there? That's what we're going to talk about with the crew. We'll go to Brad Primo first, right out of the gate, when we come back for our final segment of Armed American Radio's Monster Cast on the Sunday, June 7th edition. It's 43 after the hour. We'll be back at 48 after. Don't go away. Armed American Radio listeners, you already know the name. 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
4: 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What a great story over there. We'll be having some representatives from Daniel Defense on the program coming up, hopefully next week. We'll let you know, and we will be doing a live broadcast from that plant. Ryan Petty has been there with me. You walk in the door, you smell freedom. DanielDefense.com. Guys, welcome back to the Carr Firearms Group studios with me. Let's go now to Brad Primo, CEO and founder of Lead Slingers. Brad, I'm going to start a new topic with you here. John Lott made this clear with his last study that he did at crimeresearch.org. And what he found fascinated me, and I think it fascinated him as well. A higher percentage of blacks carry than whites based on population size. Same thing with Hispanics, 15% black, plus I think 18% Hispanics. And men versus women, women were just slightly below percentage of carry. But what was more interesting to me than anything else was the leading group of voters who identified as voters was Democrats, who identified as liberal voters carried at a bigger percentage than what he found with conservatives who identified as conservatives or Republican voters. Now, that brings up a question. This is where I want to get you going with this, because clearly that's not translating to voting. And my theory on that is, they're just okay because they have their guns. Democrats are okay with their guns, just not your guns. And the Democrats who do carry probably feel, well, I have my gun, and I don't mind jumping through hoops to get my gun because I'm a Democrat. And it's not going to change their vote when it comes time to vote. I found that to be fascinating. I'd love to get your thoughts on that. We'll take it around the table.
6: You're probably onto something. I mean, you know, there's a good chance that someone who identifies themselves as a Democrat or a liberal, like the issue of firearms ownership just isn't that important to them. They're doing it right now because they can. But if tomorrow Barack Obama came out and told them they can't do it anymore, they would probably fall to their knees and give their gun up and be perfectly happy about it.
4: Yeah, there's that.
6: That's kind of my thought on it. I mean, you know, the other thought would just be that you are right in the sense that Democrats are perfectly okay with guns as long as they're the ones that have them. A lot of them harbor this fantasy that when they institute communism in this country, that they won't be in the gulags or the rice fields of the rest of us. They'll somehow be in charge of everything. So it could be part of that, too.
4: Yeah, I don't doubt that. There's really no way to know. Justin, two questions for you. If you would address that, do you think we should be working with

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1: That helps, but, you know, we definitely need the independents. So I don't know if we need the Democrats per se, but we definitely need independents, and we got to build our tent on the conservative side to include them. And yeah, the Rod of Iron Freedom Festival is coming around again. We are pro-America, anti-communist, and we are, you know, we are all for protecting the Second Amendment. And if necessary, if it comes to a communist concentration camp or going out on a pile of brass, I think we're on the side of the brass.
2: Yeah, and you know, guys, I can tell you with 100% certainty, so is everybody else at the Colorado Iron Festival, and I can't wait to go there again. That pops up in October. And as we get closer, and believe me, guys, you're going to blink, and we're going to be talking about being there at the event again this year. And hopefully Justin will have me rip some guitar up there on that stage this year. That would be an awful lot of fun. Ryan Petty, I see you over there smiling and shaking your head. You got. I'll let you take us to the music, the Democrat deal with guns and what we found with John Lott. Take it away. We got 30 seconds before I tell you we have a minute. Go for it.
3: Look, I think I liked what Brad said. The only thing I would add to it is I think generally speaking, man slides towards authoritarianism, which is what the founders understood, which is why they backstopped our rights with the Constitution and the Bill of Rights to protect ourselves. My evidence, every homeowners association president that has ever existed in the history of homeowners associations is my proof point of that, and that's it. That's all I got to say.
2: You are absolutely spot on, and guys, if you've been listening to me over the last 18 years, you know my disdain for homeowners associations, and yes, I live in an HOA neighborhood, but I got to tell you, it's an HOA neighborhood in a very conservative area, and it really hasn't been a problem, for me, anyway, and, you know, I pay the $40 a month for it, whatever it is. It's fairly inexpensive for me. About $400 or $500 a year, and it's worked for us. We have a good conservative homeowners association, so I don't have a problem, but your mileage may differ. Guys, thanks for being here. Justin Moon, CEO of Car Ours. We're going to keep talking about the Rod of Iron Festival, guys, because it's coming up quick. Ryan Petty, thank you for being here. We love you, man. Fan favorites, both of you guys, for a reason. Brad Primo, fan favorite for a reason. Thank you guys for being here, for everything that you bring to this show every week. Ladies and gentlemen, we're going to get up and do it again tomorrow, 4 p.m. Eastern, 1 Pacific, because they don't want us to. Enjoy your day. Stay safe. We'll see you on the radio.
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2: I'm Carmen Roberts. Deal or no deal?
3: There's continued disagreement about when this deal would actually be signed. President Trump saying that it could come as soon as tomorrow, but Iran says they haven't decided on a time just yet.
2: Fox's Max Gordon in Dubai. President Trump announced on Truth Social today that the signing would happen Sunday and that immediately afterwards the Strait of Hormuz would reopen. U.S. is facing a summer without what the administration says is a vital intelligence gathering tool.
4: Both the House and Senate failed to extend a program allowing for the warrantless surveillance of foreign targets after Democrats, like Virginia Senator Mark Warner, said they couldn't abide by the president's Housing Finance Agency Director Bill Pulte being selected as Director of National Intelligence.
2: Fox's Jessica Rosenthal. President Trump has since pulled Pulte's nomination. 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
5: I'm Kelly Bennett for Super Talk Mississippi News, brought to you by Mama Justice. If you've been injured and need legal representation, call Mama Justice for a free consultation at 662-883-6262. Mississippi has the highest incarceration rate in the nation, with approximately 652 out of every 100,000 residents held in state or federal prisons. Prentice Harrell, Circuit Court Judge in the 15th Judicial District, also chairs the Oversight Committee for the Department of Corrections.
6: The most important responsibility is to keep our society safe from people that were fearful of, that we will hurt us. And there are people like that. We all have to come to that conclusion. There are people we need to be nervous about, and we have to put them in time out often.
5: Roughly two-thirds of arrests and prison admissions in Mississippi are for nonviolent drug or property offenses.
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5: Due to the screwworm outbreak in Texas and other states, the Mississippi Board of Health has issued new requirements regarding the importation of all warm-blooded animals into Mississippi. Effective immediately, all warm-blooded animals imported to our state from an infested zone will have to comply with the New World Screwworm National Continuity of Business Standardized Animal Movement Guidance and request an entry permit number at least 48 hours prior to movement. All warm-blooded animals imported to Mississippi from outside an infested zone but within a surveillance zone or high-risk county will have to be accompanied by a CVI inspection declaring all the animals listed on the CVI were inspected and found to be free of the parasite. For all things Mississippi, visit supertalk.fm.
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1: From the high desert in the great American Southwest, I bid you all good evening, good morning, as the case may be, across all these many, many time zones, from the Hawaiian and Tahitian island chains, all the way eastward across flyover country to the Caribbean and the U.S. Virgin Islands, south into South America, north to the pole, and worldwide on the internet. This is Coast to Coast AM. I'm Art Bell. Good morning. Cloning. We're going to be cloning. I've been listening to the news reports now since the news broke about cloning. And one thing is absolutely obvious to me of all the interviews of all the scientists I've seen in Scotland and elsewhere. All of them say, yes, humans could be cloned. Yes, this is the technology. Yes, it's real. But they all say, but why would we want to do it? Oh, my. So, we will get to cloning tonight. As a matter of fact, here is our quick facts on the subject, Art. Here's a question to ask the listeners, if the mood strikes. If cloning of humans was a foregone conclusion, and a national vote was taken to determine who would be cloned, who would you most like to see cloned? Now we're getting down to business. And who would you least want to see cloned? I'm interested in hearing answers. For the record, here's my list and why. Art Bell first. That way we could have an all-art network with a new Art Bell taking over every 5 hours. When one Art got sick from airplane air, a substitute Art could fill in for him. Ramona Bell. All those extra Arts would have to have some companionship. Ronald Reagan. Obvious reasons here. Thomas Jefferson. We could use the wisdom to fix the mess the country is in. Kathy Ireland. This one also self-explanatory. From Chris, listening to the mighty WWTN in Nashville. Chris is on the right track. I suppose everybody's going to run around wringing their hands and asking, should we do it? Should we do it? Is it right? Is it wrong? Well, too late. Cat's out of the bag. You know, they can try and pass laws. Anyway, we'll get into all of this, and I am not going to take the track everybody else is going to take. I'm going to go in a different direction with it because I think it's a foregone conclusion. Hey, welcome to WTVN-AM in Columbus, Ohio. 610 on the dial, 5,000 regional watts. All around Columbus, great to have you along. And welcome to the network as we continue to grow. Now, happy birthday. The diamond anniversary for WOAI 1200 AM in San Antonio, Texas. The diamond anniversary. OAI, you know, is one of the nation's oldest, most venerable, and certainly most powerful radio stations, along with another many, many of the same sort that we're fortunate to have on the network, but the diamond anniversary, so happy birthday, WOAI. I got this fax, and I don't know what to make of it. Art, today on the island of Hawaii, in the Hilo area, freakish 80-mile-an-hour winds blew tops off about 200 homes. Say what? Meteorologists have never seen this kind of wind activity in Hawaii in absence of a hurricane. Repeat, absence of a hurricane. The island of Oahu is set to receive some of the wind in about 2 hours. Could all this be a harbinger of Ed Dame's remote viewing regarding the jet stream lowering? I don't know. What would cause 80-mile-per-hour winds in Hawaii? Short of a hurricane, I have no idea what sort of dynamics could be at play there to cause this. All right, I'm still sick. You know, I'm still sick. And I really got sick. I mean, I really got sick beginning last Monday. Went down and tried to relax a little bit, Mazatlan. Took a 757, airline unnamed because of what I'm about to do. 757 coming back too, and then a 757 to Las Vegas from Los Angeles, and precisely 7 days later, I got really really sick. Now I went to China. I got sick. I went to Paris. I got sick. I went to Scandinavia. I got sick. I am sick of getting sick on airplanes. And I'm really sick of it. I was so out of it Friday night. Having a good time here, if you'll recall. By the way, we're going to have an update on the Mel Waters infinite hole. Mel's going to be back on the air around 1 o'clock or so Pacific time. Because there have been developments, let me put it that way. Anyway, I was so out of it Friday night that I tried to super glue something over here, and I got super glue all over my hands, and it just flowed like water, and like an idiot, you know how you go to chew it off, right? You know, it's the normal reaction is to, you know, pick it off with your teeth. So I put it up there too soon to start picking, figuring it was already dry. Well, it wasn't. It was still watered, the water conditioner, and I glued my lip shut. Well, I glued my lip shut. Well, not fully. It was like about like that, so I could talk about like that, you know. And I went into a break, and I ripped my lip apart, and a little chunk of lip was in my ashtray, and that's how sick I was. So out of it that I completely screwed up there. Lost part of my lip. I don't know how long it takes for a lip to heal, but I guess I hope mine will. Now, I have contacted somebody who knows about airplanes, because I want to know about airplanes. I want the real scoop on airplanes. Her name is Diana Fairchild, and she is in Hawaii, and she ought to know, because she's had 20 years plus as an airline stew for Pan Am and United Airlines. And so we're going to ask about that here in a few moments. Ask about why it is that you get sick on an airplane and how you can prevent it. My latest scheme, I was thinking I was going to wear an ABC mask. You know, one of those things like the Gulf War vets wore next time I'm on an airplane. But that caused a riot. Because everybody knows what they'd probably figure you had vials of something with you. But, I mean, it's almost to that point. Hacking, coughing, sneezing. I've never been so sick. And you might be able to tell, I'm a little bit angry about it. So, anyway, we'll talk to Diana Fairchild in Hawaii here in a couple of moments.
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0: Diana Fairchild has been an airline stewardess for a very long time. She is now retired. You know, I'm sure she couldn't even talk to us if she wasn't retired. Otherwise, she'd be fearing for her job. She has a website, and that website is on our website as a link right now. So if you want to know more about what you're about to hear about, go on up there and link over to Diana's website. It's Healthy Flying. Well, actually, it's not Healthy Flying. Let's see, what is the actual name of her website? Well, we'll get to that. Anyway, look, get up there. The Washington Post wrote an article about the whole Courtney Brown affair. It was in Sunday's Washington Post. You can link over to that and read the article in the Washington Post. It is Healthy Flying. I was right about that. So be sure you check out the Washington Post article on Courtney Brown. That's on the webpage right now. Emily Lau, who's coming on tomorrow night from Hong Kong, her website, all the way from Hong Kong, is available. And John Shepherd, be sure you look at the Strat photos. He's coming up Wednesday night, Thursday morning. Now, to Hawaii and Diana Fairchild. Hi, Diana.
1: Hi, Art. Thank you for calling.
0: Oh, thank you for coming on the program. I'm still sick, Diana. I'm a healthy person, Diana. I don't get colds. I don't get the flu. I go a year at a time without getting sick, but then I fly. And when I fly, I absolutely, without fail, every single time get sick. Now, you work for Pan Am?
1: Yeah, Pan Am and United, 21 years total.
0: 21 years. Mm-hmm. That's a long time in an airplane.
1: 10 million miles.
0: 10 million miles. What routes did you generally fly out, as a matter of curiosity?
1: I started flying South America. Actually, my very first trip was to Rio at Carnival, and I thought, this is a great life.
0: Oh, yes.
1: And then I ended up doing a lot of polar flights to London from California.
0: Ah.
1: And then round the world flights, around the world east, around the world west, with stops in Europe, India, and Asia.
0: Wow, that's mm-hmm. pretty exotic stuff.
1: Yeah, every 8 days.
0: Every 8 days. A few idle questions of curiosity before we get to the meat of the matter here. One of them is, how long did it take? I've flown to a lot of those capitals myself, mm-hmm. but when I do it, it's very exotic for a passenger who, you know, rarely gets to Europe or Asia. It's very exotic, but you did it all the time. How long does it take for the thrill to wear off?
1: Oh, never, I think.
0: Never? That's kind of good to hear. In other words, you never get to, oh no, another trip to London. You never get to that point.
1: The last 2 years I was flying, I was sick most of the time. So from that point of view, I just didn't have a lot of energy and I didn't feel well. So I could say the last 2 years.
0: Well, that brings us to the meat of the matter, Diana. Number one, why are we getting so damn sick on airliners these days? What's going on?
1: It's a very complex situation, and it involves a number of biological and environmental factors. To start with, of course, is the traditional issue of time zone changes. When we shift time zones, our inner clock is out of sync with the outer clock. So all our hormonal and chemical rhythms have to change, and that takes a couple of days to a couple of weeks. And even in my research, I found that even though hormones may start secreting, that they don't even reach their amplitude for 6 months. So it takes a while just for that. But the main thing that I've started focusing on and pointing attention to, it's the environmental stress in the plane itself, which is a place low in air pressure, humidity, and oxygen, and high in radiation, pesticides, and germs. It's low in air pressure. In other words, it's actually has the air pressure of a mountain resort. It's 8,000 feet in the plane.
0: Yes, indeed. Everybody knows your ears pop as you rise to cruise altitude, whatever it is. It takes a while for you to adjust. So there is a different pressure, and you're saying it's like being at 8,000 feet.
1: Well, people suffer from mountain sickness when they go quickly to 8,000 feet.
0: Oh,
1: so
0: yes.
1: We're dealing with that as well.
0: Well, why can they not keep the cabin pressure at, you know, ground level norm?
1: The best they can do, the way the planes are designed, is a plane at 25 to, say, 40,000 feet. The best they can do is to pressurize it to 8,000, 7 or 8,000 feet. Actually, it's illegal to pressurize it over 8,000 feet.
0: Huh.
1: But they can't fly at sea level. For one reason, the air is heavier at sea level, so they want it lighter, as light as possible.
0: I see.
1: So they always fly at the highest interior ambient altitude that they can.
0: So they take us to 8,000 feet.
1: Right. And so I said the air inside is low in air pressure, humidity, and oxygen. So humidity, the only humidity in an airplane, there's none introduced by the cabin air conditioning. The only humidity is from the takeoff location and the sweat and breath of everybody on the plane. So on a long-range flight, like you were mentioning, I guess, to Hong Kong and...
0: Sure.
1: Those flights, the humidity actually goes down to zero after a couple of hours. And that's way drier than even the Sahara Desert.
0: Oh, listen, I live here in the desert, and when I have relatives who come and visit, they complain of their nose being very dry. You know, we have generally double-digit or even single-digit during the summer humidity, and we're used to being very dry, but you're right. When I fly on a long-distance flight, I get totally dried out, and I live in the desert.
1: It's drier than the desert, and like you are acclimated, but your friends and relatives come and they're not acclimated, so it's very shocking, even more shocking to them. So that's another environmental factor that passengers need to consider. And then it's low in oxygen. For example, I believe the statistic came out that there's twice as much oxygen mandated in U.S. prisons than they found on U.S. airplanes.
0: You're kidding. What about the pilots? Are they breathing the same air the passengers are?
1: No.
0: They're not?
1: Mm-mm.
0: What are they breathing?
1: They get, I think, 10 times more air than an economy passenger.
0: Oh, now, wait a minute. Economy. What about first class? You mean there's a difference in the air between first class and an economy?
1: First class gets 3 times more air than economy.
0: Oh, they do?
1: But the reason is because there's fewer people breathing the same cubic square feet. That's why.
0: Is it part of the same circulation system?
1: As economy, yes. Yeah. And for the most part, it's pumped in toward the front of the plane and the outflow valves are toward the back, so I always find the air is fresher the closer I get to the front, and it's fresher when there's less people around.
0: Well, yeah. Unfortunately, most of the flights, overseas flights, are generally booked. I guess they like to run them that way. So there is a good tip, number one. You're saying the air is better toward the front of the plane.
1: I find it better. I notice that I feel like I can breathe better. And of course, if you're lucky enough to get the upper deck on a 747, it's even better there.
0: Well, I've never had that.
1: Mm-hmm.
0: I've snuck up a couple of times to see what it's like, and it's very nice, but I've never been able to fly that way myself.
1: I've got a page on my website, how to sneak into first class.
0: How do you... really? how do you... Let's hear it.
1: Well, I'm not recommending it, but...
0: Of course not. Don't try this at home, folks, but...
1: Well,
0: how do you do it?
1: It just depends on certain flights. I mean, if you board late,
0: yes,
1: and then you know which seats are available, you know.
0: In other words,
1: if you're... any empty seats.
0: If you're one of the last persons on. But, but the airplane seems to fill from the front toward the rear, so you're gambling. If you can't sneak into first class... Then you've lost out, and you're probably going to sit back. Where is the worst place to sit? on an airplane? The absolute rear?
1: Worst from what point of view? From a crash, from air quality, from, you know, noise, from smell of lavatories, you know, each area. I mean, in a crash, you just never know. You know, they used to say the best place is over the wing, but it's not so, you know, in that United decompression out of Honolulu where the fuselage peeled up over the cargo area, it was the people over the wing that died. So you just, it's really not, I know that Bottom Line has an article, the very best place to sit, but it's not true. We can't necessarily figure it out that there's only one best place. Some people like the aisles because they say there's more leg room, but the aisles are so narrow that they're constantly getting bumped by carts and people walking by.
0: Yeah.
1: You know, again, people like to sit in the front row, but on a lot of aircraft, they park carts there during the flight.
0: Well, that's not altogether bad. Usually there's little tiny bottles of booze that you can lift when, you know, when people like you aren't looking.
1: Well, anyway, so back to that original statement, low in air pressure, humidity and oxygen, and high in radiation, pesticides, and germs. So the radiation, actually, crew members, pilots and flight attendants, are now classified as radiation-sensitive workers.
0: Really?
1: And they get more radiation than nuclear power plant workers.
0: And radiation because of the constant high altitude?
1: Yes, it's from the sun. Radiation doubles, I think, every 3,000 feet. The exact statistic is in my book and on my website. But at high altitudes, radiation is very significant.
0: Has the air on airliners always been bad, or is it been worse recently?
1: It's worse recently.
0: Why?
1: Well, the news purports that it's because the newer planes, like the 757 that you flew, have less fresh air capacity than the older 747s. For example.
0: All right.
1: That's only part of the truth.
0: We'll get to the rest of the truth in a moment. Diana Fairchild is my guest, and we're talking about air travel, I guess generally, and why you get sick so frequently on an airplane, and we're going to find out how to avoid it, too. That one I'm really interested in.
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1: Well, you've got to know that anybody who'll tell you how you can sneak into first class is going to give you the straight stuff. That's Diana Fairchild, and she's in Kauai, on Kauai, the island of in Hawaii. Was a airline stew for 20-plus years for Pan Am and United. We'll get back to her in a moment.
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0: right, back now to Diana Fairchild. Diana, just before we return to where we were, I was thinking about sneaking into first class. Now, if you're back in the economy section, and the airplane gets underway and actually gets into the air, can you casually sort of just wander forward into, you know, they draw a curtain in the first class. It's what I remember is a curtain is drawn. Can you go through that curtain and sort of casually look around, find an empty seat and plop down?
1: It's possible on some of those very, very long flights where the crew gets breaks.
0: Oh.
1: But, you know, and then a lot of people are sleeping too, depends on the time of departure. Like if you're on that, for example, LA-Sydney flight that leaves at midnight, everybody pretty much goes to sleep right away.
0: Right.
1: The thing is, though, the flight attendants have a passenger manifest list of names of all the first-class passengers. And
0: Diana, I'm kind of losing your audio here for some reason.
1: Is this better?
0: Oh, that's better. Yes, thank you.
1: Thank you. The flight attendants have a list of names of first-class passengers, which they usually try to use when taking orders for breakfast and things, you know, for the meals.
0: Uh-huh.
1: So that's the time when you could get caught.
0: And if you got busted, what could they do other than send you back with the masses?
1: Well, it's best not to argue, but, you know, because there's that FAA rule about interfering with the duties of a flight attendant. I think the best thing is to cop an insanity plea.
0: I'm sorry, I didn't know where I was. It's a lack of oxygen.
1: That would be perfect.
0: All right, somebody just sent me a fax, and it says, the air recirculation is a fuel-saving measure. The air conditioning system bleeds energy from the engines. Turn it down, and the company makes more dollars. It's that simple. Is it?
1: Yes.
0: It is. You mean to say this is done to save fuel money?
1: It saves about $80 an hour on a jumbo jet.
0: $80 an hour.
1: So on your 757, they probably saved, well, I think the total load of a 757 is 188 passengers.
0: Yes.
1: And the total load of a 747 is about 500, so
0: right.
1: Whatever the math would be, $30 or something.
0: Oh, that's outrageous. How much are they turning off generally, typically? In other words, how much of the filtration system or the air conditioning system is off?
1: Each plane has a different type of system. It's not uniform in all the fleets. Even the Boeings, for example, have different systems than the other types of aircraft. But on the Boeing 747, there's three air packs. And so these are connected to three of the engines. So the way it works is the engines have two functions. One is to fly the plane, and the other is to take outside unbreathable air, which is too thin, and pack it. That's why it's called air pack. Pack it, compress it, and pump it into the cabin as fresh air. So basically what they do is they turn off one right after takeoff. I think they need all three for takeoff because it's part of the engine, and then they turn off one when they get to a certain altitude. But I was talking to a flight attendant friend this evening, and a lot of times, I remember too, they're just not working. They're not required for takeoff clearance, you know, certain things you can't take off unless they're working, and this is not something that is required to work.
0: All right. How can we force them, or can we force them? I mean, things have certainly changed with the airlines. I remember when we flew back in the days of your early job, why we got decent meals, we got all kinds of extras, all the peanuts you wanted, blah, blah, blah. And now you're lucky to get an indigestible slab of turkey, which I hate anyway, or something else. In other words, cost-cutting measures have really come into play in the last few years. And so how do we force them to do something about the air? And I really mean that. I'm angry about this.
1: Well, I have two things that I'm suggesting to people in my book, Jet Smart. And the first one is, because all of the airplanes have different ways of providing air, like I just described the 747 to you, right. It's totally different to the 757. They right. have recirculation fans that are on that need to be turned off. So, it's, you know, you can't say turn it on or turn it off. What you can ask for is full utilization of air. That's what we used to ask for. That is the airline term that means that whatever fresh air capacity that plane has, they're going to use that capacity.
0: All right. Suppose I'm on an airplane, and I buzz you, and you come over and smile at me and ask how you can help, and I say I would like full utilization of this aircraft's air system.
1: Right.
0: What do you do then? Do you go and call the pilot?
1: Well, the first thing is not to ring the call button for that, because the flight attendants are totally overworked and exhausted themselves because they're breathing that same air. So the best would be if she happens to be passing your seat, or if you get up and, you know, go back where she's setting up or doing something and say, could you ask the pilot for full utilization of air, please? You know, have understanding when you ask and realize the flight attendants are suffering even more than the passengers because they're working, you know, so aerobically. So then the flight attendant will probably call the pilot or tell the purser, the chief flight attendant. The purser may be wanting the only one to be the only one to talk to the pilot. But in any case, most probably the pilots will know pretty quickly that somebody asked for full utilization of air. And then you can notice if the air conditioning gets louder and you start feeling better. One of the symptoms of hypoxia, which is lack of oxygen to the brain, is that you can't think clearly.
0: Mm-hmm.
1: Like you mentioned the other night with the glue, you know. And you really can't think clearly when you don't have enough oxygen in your brain.
0: Right.
1: So you'll notice that you're hypoxic if you're reading that same paragraph, you know, for 20 minutes or something, but you just don't get beyond it in that magazine or can't figure out something in your crossword puzzle.
0: Well, you're probably in that condition if you're even really enjoying the airline magazine that's there at all. I'm just angry. I'm very angry.
1: I understand. I am too. I got sick. I got very, very sick, and it changed my whole life. You know, I've never been the same.
0: We'll certainly get to that in a moment. I was so angry that I swore for a while I was going to wear, you remember Desert Storm? You remember the ABC masks they had? those chemical masks? I'm serious. I was going to get one. I was going to go on my next long trip in one of those.
1: Right.
0: Now, if I got on an aircraft in a mask like that, what would happen?
1: Nothing. You could actually ask for an oxygen bottle, and that's my second strategy. If you notice that the air conditioning hasn't changed, that you don't start feeling better, and that the air conditioning isn't louder, then the next time you see the flight attendant, you just say, you know, I'm feeling very sick, and I would like some oxygen. And they have portable bottles. For example, on a 747, they've got 17 bottles.
0: Really?
1: And on a 757, let me see, I got that figure for you yesterday and wrote it down. Oh, they've got four on a 757.
0: No kidding. I've never seen anybody ask or get one.
1: Right. Well, I hope that people will start asking because they'll feel better. I used to sip pure oxygen when I was flying, especially those last 2 years when I didn't feel well most of the time. And it makes a tremendous difference in your health on board and after landing. And it's a little expensive for the airline, so at some point, if a lot of people start asking, they'll turn on the air in the first place.
0: That's right. Do they have to provide that to you without extra charge?
1: Yes. If you don't feel well in the plane, it's free. If you ask for it before takeoff in anticipation of not feeling well, then you need a note from your doctor, and you pay between $50 and $80 a bottle.
0: Ah, but if you do it once you're airborne, too
1: late,
0: and they've got to just do it.
1: Right.
0: Uh-huh. And so if a lot of people begin doing that, Ask. Yes. I've got you.
1: That's our little revolution.
0: Little revolution. That's a good revolution. Boy, these are some good ideas.
1: Thank you.
0: If the airline were to hear, if you were still employed, mm-hmm. saying the things you're saying now,
1: mm-hmm.
0: What would you be suddenly out of work?
1: I don't know. Seems like it, huh?
0: It seems like it. I can imagine you would be, yes. Do you, now that you are retired, do you still fly?
1: Yes, a little bit. And one of the tips I'm giving, you know, regards the contagious disease issue in the plane. It's a big problem, tuberculosis and flu and things that you're suffering from. It's always frightening, I think, when somebody right behind you is coughing.
0: Well, that's just where I was going. Inevitably, I'm on a plane, and either behind me, usually behind me, or even in front of me, somebody is coughing, sneezing, snotting, absolutely, totally sick. It's obvious. Why is it, Diana, that airlines don't station somebody at some point screening passengers who are obviously sick?
1: Because they're not thinking about healthy flying. They're thinking about getting us, you know, getting the takeoff slot and all the other...
0: Profitable flying.
1: Yeah, right. Exactly.
0: But I mean, doesn't it make some sense that if somebody is obviously sick, that the airline could say, sir or ma'am, we're going to require that you see a physician or something before boarding, or, you know, something like that.
1: Even the Centers for Disease Control requested that people with tuberculosis, TB, not take long flights. But nobody's monitoring it, and nobody even said what a long flight is.
0: Well, I was even thinking of the flu.
1: Flu is even worse.
0: Yeah.
1: So what I'm suggesting, I found out from a doctor that covering your nose and mouth cuts down the transmission of viruses and germs over 90%. So what I like to do when I travel is wear a handkerchief over my nose and mouth. You can wear a Western outfit, Art, and wear a scarf and just pull it up during the flight. Or you can get that charcoal mask and just put it on in flight. And then the other thing I'm suggesting, a daring optional suggestion, is that you have in your bag a couple of little painter's masks, and if someone is coughing, you present it to them, possibly saying, gee, I'm sure you would like to not, you know, get everybody else on the plane sick. Why don't you wear this? If you've ever been to Tokyo, you know, you've seen how people are so considerate that way.
0: Absolutely true. I don't know how much of it is consideration and how much of it is fear. A lot of Japanese, I think, who are not sick wear those masks, and you see them all over Tokyo in order not to get sick.
1: Oh, I never thought of that. That's probably true.
0: Oh, it is. And you see them all over Japan. The Japanese are very, very aware of that, and we are not.
1: Mm-hmm. So basically, my whole philosophy in JetSmart, which has 200 tips of this kind, is that the airlines are thinking a different way, and we need to take care of ourselves. We need to take charge. So what I like to do is present all the environmental stressors to the reader, and they can see all the different things that are going on. The pesticides, the ozone, the diesel fumes, the viruses, electromagnetic pulses, radiation, toxic chemicals. Tobacco smoke is still... I went to Hong Kong recently, all the way to Tokyo and all the way to Hong Kong with smoking flights. And
0: really?
1: Yeah.
0: I'm a smoker, and I've been looking for smoking flights, and I can't find any more of them. They still exist, then. Is that true?
1: Just call United.
0: United has smoking flights?
1: Yeah, that was on United, to Tokyo and to Hong Kong. And
0: I believe
1: a lot of the South American sectors are still smoking, and some places in Europe, I think.
0: Well, now, here's a funny thing I heard. Now, maybe you can confirm or deny this, but that on smoking flights,
1: uh-huh.
0: strangely, you have less of a chance of getting sick than on non-smoking flights. And the reason given by the person who told me this was that they've got to turn on so much extra filtration because of the smoking.
1: Yeah, that's a nice ideal. I mean, the National Academy of Science published a report that said they've got to turn on full utilization of air when there's a full load. And they don't.
0: And they don't.
1: Mm-mm. As you know, most of the flights are all full everywhere now because they have these really great last-minute deals and things like that. So I understand there's quite a few of them available on the Internet. I don't know which pages. I think American Airlines started it. And you could just sort of log on the last, 48 hours and pick up really cheap tickets. And so the planes are all full, really. And yet the air isn't necessarily full utilization. And people think, it's the pilots that are turning down the air.
0: Well, it is a pilot's prerogative, isn't it?
1: Kind of. I mean, it's a management dictum, and the pilots follow it.
0: Are the pilots rated on how much fuel they save and use? And in other words, is there motivation from the company for the pilots to save every bit of fuel they can?
1: You're so smart, Art.
0: No, I'm not. I'm just asking.
1: Even some of the airlines pay bonuses.
0: Bonuses?
1: Mm-hmm.
0: Bonuses? To
1: financial
0: save?
1: Bonuses to save fuel.
0: Why don't...
1: To the captain. Only the captain.
0: Why don't we... Only the captain, huh? why don't we have an advocate? I mean, you're obviously that. Mm-hmm. But a high-level advocate who represents passengers' rights. We ought to have rights when we fly. Some rights to healthy air for beginners.
1: Right. Well, that's what I'm trying to do because no one else is doing it. And it's a very, very complex situation, and I don't think anyone who has not been an insider for the length of time

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1: Spirituality and subtle energy and all of these kinds of things. So I was just somehow wanting to learn all about this while I was flying.
2: You mentioned that you got sick, and that it sounds like you said you were, during the last couple of years, very sick.
1: Yes.
2: With flu or something worse, or what?
1: Well, I understand you're going into depth a lot about Gulf War Syndrome.
2: Yes.
1: And in my opinion, what happened to me is the same disease as Gulf War Syndrome. It's called multiple chemical sensitivity. And my doctor says it's the very, very similar symptoms of Gulf War Syndrome.
2: Environmentally induced?
1: Right, environmental illness. And the direct cause of it was pesticides in New Zealand and Australia. I don't know if you know this, but in a number of countries in the world, they actually spray pesticide on passengers.
2: What? No, I didn't know that. When do they do that?
1: They have it all different ways. Like, sometimes the flight attendant has to spray it about 30 minutes before touchdown at top of descent, and sometimes...
2: You mean it comes through the air?
1: No, they walk down the aisle with these canisters of pesticides. And they spray between the overhead bin and the passenger's head, so it just rains down on you like a pesticide shower.
2: Oh, wonderful. Diana, hold tight. We're at the top of the hour. We'll be back to you, and we're going to open up the lines and let the audience ask questions, all right?
1: Okay, great.
2: All right, Diana, hold tight. Diana Fairchild, Jet Smart is her book. I'm Art Bell.
3: 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More

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0: During President Trump predicting an imminent peace deal with Iran, Fox's Rich Edson.
1: President Trump posting on Truth Social, quote, the deal is scheduled to get signed tomorrow, and immediately after it is signed, the Hormuz Strait is open to all.
0: But Iran says not tomorrow, though it may be in a few days. President Trump predicting a peace deal dozens of times before. We're facing a summer without what the administration says is a vital intelligence gathering tool. Fox's Jessica Rosenthal.
2: Both the House and Senate failed to extend a program allowing for the warrantless surveillance of foreign targets after Democrats, like Virginia Senator Mark Warner, said they couldn't abide by the president's Housing Finance Agency Director Bill Pulte being selected as Director of National Intelligence.
0: President Trump has since pulled the Pulte nomination. 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
3: With SuperTalk News, I'm JT Mitchell. A sixth suspect has been arrested in connection with the shooting death of former Ole Miss and Jackson State football player Dede Bowie. The Rankin County Sheriff's Office announced Friday the arrest of Kristen O'Brien Ragsdale, who's charged with hindering prosecution after allegedly lying to police. The two suspects who are actually charged with murder are Ladarius Harrison and Dominic Santabria. The other three suspects are facing accessory after the fact charges. According to court documents, Harrison and Santabria got into a verbal argument with Bowie on Adams Road in northern Rankin County on June 8th. Gunfire then erupted with responding officers finding Bowie suffering from gunshot wounds. He later died at the hospital. Bowie was an Army All-American out of Morton High School who went to Ole Miss before transferring to Jackson State. As of now, it looks like all the suspects are pleading not guilty.
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3: The bad news, tick bites are on the rise nationwide. The good news, Mississippi and the rest of the South have seen a somewhat downtick compared to other regions. Alicia Cunha reports.
8: Thanks to an unusually rainy spring, the Centers for Disease Control says the number of visits to emergency rooms from tick bites is higher than normal. As of April, the highest number of ER visits related to ticks happened in the Northeast, followed by the Midwest. The South Central region of the country is the least impacted. A tick bite does not automatically mean you contracted an illness, but it can lead to Lyme disease, which Dr. Mark Siegel says sometimes causes a bullseye rash.
9: It has a hollow center and it's red on the outside, but you don't always have that. It can be atypical looking.
8: 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Avoid tall grass. 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
1: From the island of Kauai, my guest is Diana Fairchild. She was a stewardess for United Airlines and Pan Am for over 20 years. We're talking about flying and getting sick on airplanes and airplanes in general. And I've got a captain here who has written an angry little fax about Diana, and we'll get to that in a moment and bring her back on and get your questions about flying and sickness and why the airlines are saving money at the expense of our health and what we should do about it, says a still recovering Art Bell.
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12: 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Like, look here, we're orchestrating something for you to see. But that's not what's really going on.
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0: back to the island of Kauai. And Diana Fairchild. Diana, I'm going to read you a fax here, and let's see how you respond to it, all right?
1: Okay.
0: All right. It says, Art, this lady is full of, well, C-R-A-P, crap. A pack is pressurized air conditioning kit. The fans reference take outside air from the right pack and does not save money. Air is required to completely change in an airline cabin every 7 minutes. The reason the air is thinner, at jet altitudes of 33,000 feet, the cabin is at 8,000 feet, just like AC level drive to Denver. The filter is air going out the outflow valve. Pilots have no way to filter air. Diana has problems with reality. Signed, Jim, and he gives the last name, Captain, 26 years. Mm-hmm. What do you say to that?
1: Well, people should look on the internet at my page called Full Utilization of Air, because the number of captains have written in and said there's no such swish, there's no such thing, and I've answered them, you know, from the Boeing manual and the National Academy of Science press, and this kind of thing is going on all the time. And even what I found on the internet was a report from a aeromedical physician in England who works for a number of airlines, and it was a report, and I link it on my site on this page.
0: All right.
1: Where it was about hearing loss among pilots, and it just said in an offhand way that the pilots find the air conditioning so noisy that just for that reason they're turning it off.
0: One more little thing, Diana. I have a friend who works for United, who, because he is not yet retired, has to remain nameless, mm-hmm. but he's a good friend of mine. I talked to him a few minutes ago. He said, ask her about humidity. Now, you already said the passengers suffer at some point on long flights zero humidity mm-hmm. levels. Mm-hmm. He said, ask her what the pilots have, humidity-wise.
1: They have the same.
0: They have the same?
1: Yeah.
0: He indicated he thought they had a humidifier up there.
1: Well, actually, you know, on some aircraft, they may have certain humidifiers, particularly the newer ones. When it finally came out where the airlines were admitting that the pilots had different air than the passengers, because when I discovered that, actually, when the no smoking went into effect,
0: yes.
1: on U.S. flights, in a little aside in a report, it said pilots who smoke are still allowed to smoke, but passengers shouldn't worry because they have separate air.
0: Wait just a moment. Did you just say that pilots who smoke on non-smoking flights are allowed to smoke? Is that what I heard you say?
1: Mm-hmm, yes.
0: That's an outrage.
1: Anyway, that's how I found out.
0: That's an outrage.
1: That they had separate air. I always suspected it because it felt so different in the cockpit. When I was really sick those last 2 years, I was so sensitive that if I did find myself in the cockpit, it was so much easier to breathe.
0: You mean to tell me that while I'm sitting back there in economy, mm-hmm. With my hand twitching, going through nicotine withdrawal on a 7-hour flight to Europe, that
1: right.
0: the pilot up there is smoking away?
1: If he's a smoker.
0: Unbelievable. Unbelievable.
1: But anyway, when finally the airlines admitted that the pilots had separate air, because they were really denying it at first, and even pilots would come up to me and say, no, it's not true. And I said, I know it's true. But anyway, when they finally admitted it, they said, the pilot's air is different because of the instruments in the cockpit, not because of the pilot. Because the delicate instruments.
0: The delicate instruments.
1: So there may be some of the newer aircraft may be having some humidity in there for the instruments.
0: I see. All right. A lot of people want to talk to you, so let's get some of them on the air. First time caller line, you're on the air with Diana Fairchild on the island of Kauai. Hello.
2: Good evening, Art. My name is Chris from Carmichael, California.
0: Hi there, Chris.
2: I have a question in regards to, you were talking about cabin pressure altitude.
0: Yes.
2: I was wondering if there's any federal regulations for MAC flights, military flights for passengers.
0: In other words, a different pressure allowed?
2: Right. Are there different pressures allowed? Do you know, Diana, or?
1: No, I think you'd need to ask a military pilot.
2: Because you said that it was 8,000 feet?
1: Yeah, commercial aircraft are regulated that the cabin interior pressure cannot go over 8,000 feet.
0: And I would presume, caller, that when there were, for example, I flew military, but it was, you know, a chartered commercial aircraft, so
2: right.
0: I would imagine commercial standards would prevail on MAC aircraft. As she points out, you'd have to ask a MAC pilot.
2: Right.
1: Yeah,
2: right.
1: I did a lot of MAC flying, actually. At the end of the Vietnam War, we used to take
0: exactly
1: the R&R trip. You know?
2: Oh, well, I'm an Army brat, and we spent some time in Europe. And my mother, my brother, and I came back on a C-5. Mm-hmm. And my brother, when we got back, had serious ear problems.
1: Oh,
2: and
1: I
2: that's
1: see.
2: That's why I question it.
1: Oh, I see. Well, ear problems, you know, pilots tell me that when you're flying and you have a history of ear problems or you have a cold, that it would be good to notify them that they maybe can pressurize more delicately than you know, manually instead of automatically.
0: Well, the other thing I said earlier that I want to stress again is it seems to me that the airlines, you know, I hate to be the enforcer of regulation because there's so much regulation already, but somebody ought to screen passengers who are sick and keep them off flights. Offer them a later flight, offer them some other alternative, but if they're sneezing, coughing, hacking, if they've got the flu or something more serious, for God's sakes, keep them off airplanes and save the rest of us. Or is that a violation of somebody's civil rights?
1: You know, I have a little story, Art, about this. I was on a New Zealand flight one night, which I think is about 8 hours from Honolulu, where I was based. And about 4 or 5 hours into the flight, I had a severe sore throat just come on me. And I know you mentioned earlier that you had a 7 days before. Did you say 7 days before you came down with?
0: 7 days, yes.
1: But and that's a normal incubation time, what they say, from being in a toxic, you know, a germ-filled environment. But this was just right in flight. I had a very severe sore throat, and I happened to be working the upper deck, so it was sort of like a little area where you get to know everybody. And within minutes that I felt this sore throat, three passengers said to me, out of a total of 16, "I have a sore throat, I have a sore throat, I have a sore throat."
0: Ooh, that's scary. Scary.
1: Yeah, I ran up to the cockpit and I said, "There's something wrong. Four of us, you know, out of this small area are sick. And I don't know about the rest of the plane." And the captain said to me, "Actually, we have a very sick child on board, and we normally don't carry people who are so sick, but we were personally petitioned, and they asked the captain for permission, and he said okay."
0: Oh, my. I guess maybe there's too much prerogative for a captain in that category. After all, captains are good at flying airplanes, but they're not physicians.
1: That's right.
0: Well,
1: ultimately, it's up to us to know that all of these things exist, and then what we can do to take care of ourselves.
0: Well, I like the oxygen bottle idea. We'll get back to that. Wildcard Line, you're on the air with Diana Fairchild on Kauai. Hello.
3: Yeah, actually, my comment is about the oxygen bottle.
0: All right, where are you, sir?
3: I'm in Florida.
0: Florida, okay.
3: This is kind of a freak thing that happened to me. I was flying from New Orleans to Miami, and I don't even know what happened. I couldn't breathe, and my mind sort of went blank. And something told me to do something, like, immediately about what was happening.
0: Sure.
3: I got up, and I saw a stewardess and started to walk towards her, and that's the last thing I remember.
0: Oh, man.
1: Really?
3: There was a passenger next to me. I had an oxygen mask on me with a bottle. And the passenger next to me rummaging through a first aid kit. He gets a needle out and says, "This is going to hurt."
1: Oh, my God.
3: I found out that I was having a severe reaction to something on the plane. My lungs had shut down, and my heart was in the process of shutting down.
0: Oh, my.
3: And he gave me an adrenaline shot to get my heart working. There was no one else. It just happened to be a doctor on the plane. No, there were stewardesses did not know how to deal with this situation.
1: Right.
0: Oh, what an incredible story. So I take it you recovered.
3: Well, I was fine as soon as I had oxygen and adrenaline.
0: Mm-hmm. Oxygen and adrenaline?
3: I was bouncing off the walls after an adrenaline shot.
0: Were there any other passengers with similar...
3: No, I was the only one.
0: You were the only one?
3: Only one. But here's the thing. First of all, the guy told me after the flight that they had... they were radioing to get the plane turned around to land it. Mm-hmm. And he told me that they never would have landed the plane before I was dead if he hadn't been on that flight.
0: Mm-hmm. Yikes. In your years of flying, Diana, did you ever have heart attacks, people in acute distress other than the situation you just described?
1: It's actually quite common, you know, that people get very, very ill.
0: Quite common?
1: Yes. I mean, you know, every month you'll get a couple of things, serious things happening.
0: Well, how well are stewardesses trained if there is not a doctor on board?
1: I think they're pretty well trained, but the thing is, you know, with all the cutbacks in the airline industry, you're just so busy. I mean, I was reading just yesterday a story about a man who tried to commit suicide. Did you read that one? He cut his throat in the first class bathroom with a little penknife. And this is, I guess, the first suicide like that in a plane. And it said that the flight attendant, you know, stewardess found him because he was in for a long time. And I thought to myself, well, she's really aware that she would have the time to remember who went in and when, because everybody's seen how much the flight attendants are running around.
0: Yeah, they're very, very busy, and even more so on relatively short flights. For example, when you fly from Los Angeles to Las Vegas, it's about a one-hour flight, and they barely have time to get the card up and down. Mm-hmm. And throw a sack of peanuts at you and whatever, and mm-hmm. then you're on the way down again. So they're really flying on those flights. I notice on the long-haul flights, they do have some periods where they can sit, and you see the stews sit down and rest occasionally.
1: Those are, you know, mandated rests on duty days of over 14 hours.
0: Ah.
1: You know, when you report to the airport 2 hours before takeoff, of course, and you don't get off immediately. You've got customs and everything. And so when you're on duty, you know, 14, double digits, you know, 12, 13, 14, 16, 18 hours, you're on duty. You have to have a break. No one can stand up that long.
0: What are the statistics regarding stewardesses? I won't ask about pilots because they have the rare air, apparently. But stewardesses getting sick. There must be, somebody must keep statistics.
1: No, nobody's really taking care of this right now. OSHA doesn't watch out. The FAA seems to neglect flight attendants. And in my opinion, the union seems to be focusing on other things. So nobody's really watching out. I mean, I get contacted all the time by one stewardess recently contacted me. She got TB, and she knows she got it on the plane, but she can't prove it, can't get any compensation. And there's a report recently out of Finland of breast and bone marrow cancer among flight attendants, which is, I think, double or triple the normal population.
0: Attributed to what, do you think?
1: Radiation. And all the other things that are going on.
0: Remember, folks, airplanes are at a very high altitude, particularly on the long flights, and they're subject to a great deal more radiation, background radiation, than we are on the ground with all
1: right.
0: this wonderful protection of the atmosphere. East of the Rockies, you're on the air with Diana Fairchild. Hi.
4: Well, good morning.
1: Hello.
4: This is Steve. I'm calling from Knoxville, Tennessee.
0: Yes, sir.
1: Okay.
4: Yeah, I just wanted to ask Diana, do you happen to know if there's ever been an instance where a person has successfully sued an airline because perhaps they have had some sort of a medical problem brought on by the poor air quality in the plane? And the reason I ask is obviously because of the recent death of Art Bell. Thank you.
0: Yeah, that's
1: well,
0: right.
1: I tried to get workers' comp benefits, and the Hawaii court seems to prefer, you know, the Aloha spirit to human rights. And I've been 9 years trying to get my work comp benefits and just had the latest action from the Hawaii Supreme Court where they totally dismissed me.
0: On what basis?
1: They didn't give a basis. They just wrote a memorandum decision. So they first accepted to hear it, and then they kept it over 2 years, and then they denied a hearing. They wouldn't give me a hearing, and they wouldn't give me a decision.
0: That's incredible.
1: So it is incredible, and I'm about to post all this information on my website about the legal things because my attorney wants to take it to the U.S. Supreme Court, but you can't really get heard by them unless you have a national interest, and that's why I'm really appreciative, Art, for the opportunity to tell your listeners that I'm trying to get heard, you know.
0: All right. Well, you're being heard, believe me. Now, she wrote a book, Diana's authored a book called Jet Smart. In it, there are all kinds of tips, like the ones you heard in the first hour. Practical things like how to sneak into first class. Practical things like how not to get sick on an airliner. And I guess all kinds of tips on airliners. Where can they get your book?
1: They can call 1-800-524-8477, and they'll have, if they mention Art Bell, they can have a significant discount. It's normally $15 with postage. It'd be $10 for anybody that says Art Bell in the next 48 hours.
0: You're kidding. Boy, they cooked that one up fast. 1-800-524-8477. If you mention my name, a recent survivor of a near-air disaster, then you get $5 off, huh?
1: Mm-hmm. Or they can go into their local bookstore, Borders and Barnes & Noble, and a lot of bookstores
0: are
1: stocking it.
0: And they'll pay full price.
1: Yes. But they won't have to pay shipping, but then if they get it with the 800 number, they'll get an autographed copy.
0: Oh, they will?
1: Mm-hmm.
0: Well, that makes it a kind of a hard choice. Not at all, really. All right, Diana, hold on. We'll be back to you in 30 more minutes, all right?
1: Okay, thank you.
0: Stay right there. Diana Fairchild is my guest. She was a stew for over 20 years. Now she's telling all. We'll be right back. This is

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10: What's your gut tell you about disclosure? Is it going to happen?
11: In my opinion, disclosure is not going to happen, George, and here's why. They've released task force after task force since Roswell that never tell us anything. They never give us full access. But do I think disclosure is ever going to come from a government source? No. And if it does, it'll be some type of faked event. Like, look here, we're orchestrating something for you to see. But that's not what's really going on.
0: Now, we take you back to the past on Art Bell Somewhere in Time.

0: right. An airlines, too, for over 20 years for Pan Am and United. Here, once again, is Diana Fairchild. Diana, I just had a call from a pilot, another pilot, but he wouldn't come on the air. I'll tell you what he said. He said, boy, is she a dingbat. She's a complainer. I've dealt with stews like her for years and years and years and years. They're all the same, he said. I said, well, come on the air. You would say that right to her face. Oh, no, I don't want to go in the air. And I said, come on, you're going to say it. Say it to her. He wouldn't, but he said almost every stew he knows is just like you. What do you say to that?
1: Well, it's interesting because I've met a lot of really nice people on the internet, and one of them is a pilot that helps me figure things out sometimes when I don't know cockpit things, but he wants to remain anonymous.
0: Naturally.
1: And so I got a letter from one pilot, kind of like that. What did he call me? I forget. Anyway, I posted it on the internet. I can read you what I wrote. In spite of the angry tone of your letter to me, I've decided to answer you. I took the liberty of forwarding your letter to another commercial airline pilot. Here's his reply. Mind you, some of my best friends are Delta guys. Still, there are some, every company has them, who should have stayed in the military. If he isn't simply having a bad day, Tom might be one of these. A kindler, gentler soul would have pointed out, and then he goes into how everything I'm saying is true, that the air circulation and blah, blah, blah, and where the switches are, and, you know, he backs me up. So I don't know what to say. I'm sorry that the man captain feels that way.
0: What does he care? He's sitting up there with good air, smoking a cigarette when he wants to. I can't get over that part. Here's somebody who wrote, I have flown to Lagos, Nigeria, twice in the last 2 years, both times, without notification, I was sprayed upon arrival.
1: Yes.
0: You were talking about pesticide spraying?
1: Yes.
0: They do that, huh?
1: Yes.
0: All right, first time caller line, you're on the air with Diana Fairchild.
2: Good evening, how are you doing, all right?
0: Well, I'm all right.
2: Hi, Diana.
1: Hi.
2: I have a question. It seems like every time I get on a plane, my main problem is the methane problem, and it seems like every time I get off a plane, I have severe brain damage. It would seem, if I could get proof of this, I could see the living bowel puke out of those airlines. Do you agree with that? And I got another quick question.
0: Methane? Methane as a problem, Diana?
1: I don't know about methane. I know that there's a lot of toxic chemicals. In particular, there's chemicals from fuel exhaust and off-gassing of cabin furnishings and things like that.
2: But not methane?
1: I don't know.
2: Okay.
1: I have a report in my file it's on the internet, and somebody showed me where it was, and I downloaded it. I don't have it in front of me, but names all the gases and chemicals and things that were found in the air.
0: All right. I was on recently, going to Mexico, 757. I got really lucky, or unlucky, I guess, Diana, and I was just, you know, looking into the back of the engine. Yeah, that's where I was sitting, right? A window seat, literally looking into the back of the engine. And I almost choked to death before we took off on the smell of kerosene. Mm-hmm. I mean, it was really strong. Really, really strong.
1: Jet fuel smell.
0: Jet fuel smell, yeah. Kerosene, I presume they use kerosene for jet engines. I don't know, whatever it is.
1: Yeah.
0: Very, very strong smell. Now, it began to go away a little bit as we got to cruising altitude, but oh man, it was truly strong.
1: Well, it comes from two reasons. You were sitting, you know, behind the engine. That's one of the reasons I don't like to sit in the back of the plane. But also, the diesel trucks on the runway and the plane in front of you in the takeoff queue, and all of those things are funneled right back into the cabin air supply.
0: Oh, that's
1: all those
0: right.
1: All toxic chemicals.
0: That's right, because you're literally in the wash of the last plane that took off, aren't you?
1: Yes, you're in a queue, usually.
0: Oh, I never thought about that.
1: But also the diesel trucks as they go by. You know, the baggage trucks and the commissary trucks and things like that.
0: Sure. No, but this was clearly the smell of jet fuel.
1: Of your own engine.
0: Yeah, absolutely,
1: yes.
0: Absolutely.
1: A lot of them now, a lot of the airlines, you see, before, they used to have, really prepare the cabin, you know, have the auxiliary power unit, the ground air conditioning on for hours before passengers would load. And now that's another cutback where they just kind of put it on at the last minute. So the plane really isn't all that fresh when you get on. And then they don't use all the air conditioning because they're using all the engine power for takeoff. So during that time, from the time that the plane disengages the umbilical of the air conditioning, the auxiliary power unit, which is usually either a private truck or inside the terminal itself in the newer airport, from once it disengages from that until you're up in the air, there's really not much fresh air.
0: Mm-hmm. Wild card line, you're on the air with Diana Fairchild on Kauai. Hello.
3: Yes, this is Charlotte. And she answered most of the question that was on my mind.
0: All right, where are you?
3: But also, I have one other question.
0: All right, where are you located?
3: In California.
0: California,
3: Northern
0: okay.
3: California,
0: right.
3: Around San Francisco.
0: Okay.
3: Now, I have a question about the pilots and their ability to put the air traffic control on the headset when you are in a 2-7, 3-7, or 5-7. And is it really their choice to put it on? And I requested from a flight attendant, I would want to hear on-air traffic between San Fran and Chicago, and between Chicago and San Fran. And I understand with United, because the cabin attendants are not part of the union, that there can be a little bit of animosity between the cabin attendants and the pilot.
0: Boy, I'm sure hearing a lot of it tonight, believe me.
1: Well, there is, you know, there is animosity from day one.
0: There, really?
1: Yeah.
0: I would think you'd all be part of a team. I mean, I always heard that you folks ended up on the laps of pilots and stuff. Not true, huh?
1: Once the 747 came in the early 70s, that was the end of that. But before that, when we had the smaller planes, we were a little bit closer.
0: So when the bigger planes came along, there was sort of a separation.
1: Economically, separation altitude-wise, separation benefits, everything. They started staying in different hotels. They started flying different kinds of routes.
0: And you guys didn't even date anymore?
1: Not anymore.
0: No. All right. East of the Rockies, you're on the air with Diana Fairchild. Hello.
4: Hi.
0: Hi.
4: Yes, I have a question. I take frequent trips to Spain now and then, and I play guitar, and I have a problem getting the guitar on in the bag, in with me, you know, as mm-hmm. carry-on. And I've had guitars destroyed in the baggage department. Do you have any suggestions on how I could get it on with me?
0: Where are you, sir?
4: Minneapolis.
0: All right. So, a good question.
1: I think every kind of special handling, whether you're carrying a guitar or you need a vegetarian meal or you're exceptionally tall or you're a wide body, every type of special handling needs just to take a little extra time and try and have a rapport with somebody at the airline, whether you try and make friends with the person you're making a reservation with, or when you finally get to the airport and you try and, you know, really connect with the person who's checking you in. I mean, they're so busy looking at the computer, often they hardly even have time to look up. But if there's some way to connect with these people, and I personally feel that just a small little gift. I mean, I'm always giving my book out, and it's just such a little thing, but people appreciate it so much, and it's just a little thing, you know, you could give somebody for a favor, you know, not a bribe kind of thing, but just a little thing, a scarf, or, I don't know, just have travel with a few little things, and just say, you know, I have this special need, and I don't know where the best seat for me is on board, but, you know, my guitar has been broken. I'm a professional player. I have to have it there. Can you please help me and figure out how to do this, you know?
0: The human touch, in other words.
1: Yes.
0: All right. one more. West of the Rockies, you're on the air with Diana Fairchild. Where are you, please?
5: Hi, this is Daryl in San Clemente.
0: Hi, Daryl.
5: How you doing? Hi, Diana.
1: Hi, Daryl.
5: Thanks for being here. It's about time someone got on this thing. I'm calling about, actually, it's something that happened to my girlfriend. She flew back east over the winter to see her family. And on the flight back from Chicago, they had sprayed the plane with a de-icing agent. And they said, you'll notice a little bit of smell for a while, but it'll go away. And it never did. It was overpowering. Mm-hmm. Not only when they boarded, but for well into the flight.
1: Mm-hmm.
5: And not only her, but her and her son both were really, they were bedridden for 3 days.
1: Yes.
5: They're, you know, throat swelled up, they could hardly breathe.
1: Yeah, I heard that recently, actually. I was reading about that de-icing and that it's a very toxic chemical in the cabin.
0: Really?
5: Yeah, and it was bad for a long time. And Michael, back to that caller who had an allergic reaction, maybe that's what happened to him.
1: Yes.
0: Well, you know what I think? I think that your idea, now listen to me, everybody. Every aircraft has at least a minimum of 4 oxygen bottles on board, and after you're airborne, if you don't like the air, Diana says you can request one of these oxygen bottles, and after you're airborne, they can't charge you extra for it, and they've got to give it to you.
1: Mm-hmm.
0: And as a protest, if you don't like the air, if they don't fix the air and turn on everything they've got to provide clean air, ask for an oxygen bottle as a protest.
1: You have to be sick.
0: Well, you can look
1: sick. You have to say that you're sick.
0: Oh, I'm feeling sick.
1: Don't feel well.
0: I don't like the air. Right?
1: It's more like you just, I'm feeling so sick. May I have some oxygen, please?
0: And they've got to provide it.
1: They should, yes.
0: And if enough people do that, maybe they'll do something about the damn air.
1: It's got to change the tide.
0: Something does, because I'm more upset about this than you can know.
1: I have a consumer activist coalition called Fair Air.
0: Fair Air?
1: Yeah.
0: Really?
1: And I'm fighting for this, and, you know, anybody that wants to get in and help, that would be great.
0: How do they help? How do they get to be part of it?
1: Well, we can have $25, which would include, you know, newsletter and information, and also opportunities to travel with me. I sometimes travel with people who are on their fear of flying graduation trips.
0: Uh-huh.
1: And then anybody who's joined Fair Air can join us.
0: Hey, Diana, did you ever crash in an aircraft?
1: No.
0: Never crashed?
1: Mm-mm.
0: So it's not worth spending a lot of time worrying about, really, is it? or is it?
1: No, I don't think so. I think, you know, we just really need to inform ourselves and then decide that we're going to take care of ourselves.
0: All right, here comes a totally off-the-wall question.
1: Mm-hmm.
0: But again, I know people on the inside of some big aircraft companies. And so this is really off the wall, Diana. Have you ever heard of ghosts on aircraft?
1: No.
0: Never? There are a couple of famous cases of spirits, a crash crew that have died in crashes, that have visited aircraft. I just thought I would ask.
1: Oh, that's interesting.
0: Yeah, east of the Rockies, you're on the air with Diana Fairchild. Where are you, please?
6: I'm in Houston, Art.
0: Hi.
6: I don't want to give you my name. I'm an airline captain.
0: Oh, here we go.
6: I've sent you a number of faxes today about various things with airlines. The reason that we have different air in the cockpit is because if there's a problem in the passenger cabin, they want us to be able to fly the airplane even if everyone else is incapacitated. It's a federal air regulation.
0: Yeah, but what about the complaint that as a normal course of events, people in the back are nearly incapacitated?
6: Well, I think that you want your pilots not to be incapacitated first and foremost.
0: Well, I don't argue that.
6: They've got to get the airplane down if there's a problem.
0: Yeah, that's fair. That's fair. But, I mean, when you talk about the quality of cabin air for passengers, I've been doing a lot of flying, Captain, lately, and what's your attitude about what Diana is saying?
6: I think that she's pretty close to target on a lot of what she's saying. There are minor technical inaccuracies, but not of a substantive nature. The recycling of the air is really not a good thing. In actuality, the cabin air is supposed to be different from the cockpit air, but on the newer generation airplanes, the aircraft probably don't meet the letter of the law in that the pilots do get the same air or a portion of the same air that's been recycled as the passengers. At the particular airline that I work for, we've had a no-smoking policy in the cockpit now for about 10 years, and our pilots don't smoke, and in some cases the passengers are smoking in the back and the pilots don't smoke.
0: Captain, do you get a bonus if you save fuel?
6: We used to years ago, but that went away when our management changed about, 5 or 6 years ago.
0: Hmm.
6: But, you know, now...
0: You can't smoke up there in the cockpit?
6: No, not at all. And that's, you know, it's because it's such a closed-in area.
0: Is that all airlines or just yours?
6: It's just ours.
0: I see.
6: I mean, it's up to each individual airline. The unions get together, the guys in the union, and have a vote, and they talk to their management and arrange it. That's what we did at ours.
0: So then more airlines than not do allow the pilot to smoke if he's a smoker.
6: Most pilots don't smoke anymore.
1: Captain?
0: Well, go ahead, Diana.
1: Oh, I remember that at some point, if one of the pilots, the first officer or the captain, goes to the lavatory, the other one has to automatically go on oxygen. Is that at 14,000 or 10,000?
6: It's at 25,000 feet or above.
1: 25,000, I see, outside altitude.
6: Outside altitude, that's correct.
1: Doesn't matter about the interior altitude.
6: Right. Now, another thing that you were talking about, Art, was getting sick. I've written the FAA about the radiation problem that Diana has mentioned. The radiation starts at about 10,000 feet. You're getting high-energy neutrons down to about 10,000 feet. I carried a Geiger counter for years to show people on my airplane, the crew members, what was happening. And at about 18,000 feet, the Geiger counter comes off, you know, real low level, just clicking every now and then. And by the time you're up to 28,000 feet, it's really popping along. And by the time you're at 35,000 feet, it's pegged.
0: Really?
6: Yes, sir.
0: So in other words, if you spend years and years in the air, millions of miles, as Diana has, or as I'm sure you have,
6: right,
0: you really have been irradiated with a serious amount of radiation.
6: Well, the FAA, or the Nuclear Regulatory Commission, changed the terms that are used. It used to be millirems is what they used as a standard for radiation measurements. I think they changed it to millisieverts.
0: Hmm.
6: But as a unit of measuring. But what happened is it confused everybody as to what the levels of radiation that they were getting. And it used to be when you received above 500 millirems a year, then you were categorized as an occupational radiation hazard worker. Interestingly enough, the FAA has admitted that the average airline pilot and passenger gets about 0.6 of a millirem an hour. So if you fly 1,000 hours, the math is pretty simple. You're getting 600

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1: To get out because they're afraid they're going to scare the passengers away. The FAA has had the dual mission of promoting airline travel and enforcing the regulations, so they really haven't wanted to do anything about it. There was a study that was out about 8 or 10 years ago that where they were, it was a notice of proposed rulemaking at the FAA. I was one of the four people in the country that responded to it because of the my studies with the Geiger counter.
2: All right, Captain, we are woefully short of time, so I'm going to have to end it there. Diana, you have been a great pleasure to have on the air. I thank you, and I hope everybody out there will take buy your book, number one, which is what? Jet Smart.
3: Jet Smart, yeah.
2: Jet Smart, and hundreds of tips in there on where to sit, how to avoid getting sick, and all the rest of it. Diana, do me a favor, send me a copy of your book.
3: Oh, absolutely, Art.
2: Diana, thank you.
3: It was a pleasure, Art. Thank you very much.
2: And take care in beautiful Kauai.
3: Thank you very much.
2: Nice place to retire. That's Diana Fairchild, 20-plus years with the airlines. And now you know why you get sick when you fly. I'm still not over the captain up there smoking a cigarette. I can't believe it.
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6: News. I'm Chris DeMeo. President Trump posting on Truth Social that a deal with Iran is scheduled to be signed Sunday.
7: Quote, the deal is scheduled to get signed tomorrow, and immediately after it is signed, the Hormuz Strait is open to all. At the appropriate time, when all is calm, we will go in and get the nuclear dust and download and destroy it.
6: Fox's Rich Etzen, Vice President Vance, saying Iran won't get any cash just for signing a deal. The World Cup's underway, and for some fans, the biggest number isn't on the scoreboard, it's on the receipt at the concession stand.
8: Fans at Friday night's U.S.-Paraguay match in Los Angeles

0: was reported paying more than $22 for a beer, nearly $20 for a burrito, and around $11 for churro bites.
1: Fox's Matt Murphy. A drone attack by Ukraine kills one and injures three in southern Russia. 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
2: I'm Kelly Bennett for Super Talk Mississippi News, brought to you by Mama Justice. If you've been injured and need legal representation, call Mama Justice for a free consultation at 662-883-6262. Mississippi has the highest incarceration rate in the nation, with approximately 652 out of every 100,000 residents held in state or federal prisons. Prentice Harrell, Circuit Court Judge in the 15th Judicial District, also chairs the Oversight Committee for the Department of Corrections.
3: The most important responsibility is to keep our society safe from people that were fearful of, that we will hurt us. And there are people like that. We all have to come to that conclusion. There are people we need to be nervous about, and we have to put them in time out often.
2: Roughly two-thirds of arrests and prison admissions in Mississippi are for nonviolent drug or property offenses.
4: Come on, wake up.
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6: When you listen to Super Talk Mississippi, you become part of a statewide community, a community of knowledgeable, engaged, enlightened, well-informed, hard-working men and women just like you, all eager to see the Magnolia State grow and prosper. There may be some disagreement on how to get there, but the goal remains the same: for each Mississippian to reach their American dream. 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
2: Due to the screwworm outbreak in Texas and other states, the Mississippi Board of Health has issued new requirements regarding the importation of all warm-blooded animals into Mississippi. Effective immediately, all warm-blooded animals imported to our state from an infested zone will have to comply with the New World Screwworm National Continuity of Business Standardized Animal Movement Guidance and request an entry permit number at least 48 hours prior to movement. All warm-blooded animals imported to Mississippi from outside an infested zone but within a surveillance zone or high-risk county will have to be accompanied by a CVI inspection, declaring all the animals listed on the CVI were inspected and found to be free of the parasite. For all things Mississippi, visit supertalk.fm.
7: Why? Why take a chance? Why risk a mistake? Why say something? 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So if you see something, why do you say something?
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11: There's just no way we're alone in this universe. It's just, to me, it's impossible.
12: If you do the math about the number of galaxies and the number of suns in the galaxies and the number of galaxies, it's impossible to believe that other life has not existed. And frankly, the numbers would tell you that there's got to be other intelligent life. If we are, the human species is a curious species. We can't wait to build craft that take us out into the universe to explore. So who's to say there aren't other species out there that feel the same level of curiosity that have come here to look around? And I think the Earth, it's teeming with life. We are so interesting. I have this theory, George. I think all intelligent life is interesting to all other intelligent life. And for me, that's all I need to know to understand why we're being visited.
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11: What's your gut tell you about disclosure? 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
5: In my opinion, disclosure is not going to happen, George, and here's why. They've released task force after task force since Roswell that never tell us anything and never give us full access. But do I think disclosure is ever going to come from a government source? No. And if it does, it'll be some type of faked event. Like, look here, we're orchestrating something for you to see. But that's not what's really going on.
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1: I received the following fax last week. Dear Art, I'm writing to you to see if I can get some help from you or your vast listening audience. I live in rural eastern Washington near the Menastash Ridge. I think I'm pronouncing that correctly now. On our property, there is a hole. Like the previous owners and the owners before them, we've been throwing our trash into the hole. Apparently, the hole has been there as long as anyone can remember. At first, I thought it was an ancient well. Anyway, the hole is 9 feet, 9 inches in diameter. There is a stone retaining wall around it, and we put a steel door on top to keep anyone from falling into it. As I said earlier, people have been throwing their trash into the well, that's in quotes here, for decades. Furniture, household trash, dead cows, building debris, you name it. The thing is, I noticed the hole never filled up. So I got curious, actually obsessed, began trying to measure the depth of the hole. Well, I emptied 3 fishing reels of about 1,500 yards of monofilament trying to determine the depth. Soon I was buying fishing line in bulk. So far, I've sunk about 80,000 feet of line into the hole without reaching bottom. My wife works at a local university with a geology department. We hope to get some professional scholarly help in determining the depth of the hole, as far as I can tell. There's nothing else particularly strange about it, except for 2 other things. Dogs refuse to get within 100 feet of the hole. Birds won't sit on the retaining wall or metal door. Another strange thing is there's no echo when you yell into the hole. Indeed, I've never heard anything hit bottom when tossed in. We once tossed in an old refrigerator, and we never heard it hit bottom, no crash, splash, or crunch. I hope your listeners can help with possible explanations. I'm wondering if this, based on my measurements thus far, might be the deepest hole on Earth. Signed, Mel Waters. Well, you know me. I get a fax like this, and I jump right on it. So I called Mel in the middle of the night. We put him on the air. Last hour of the show, last week, and we got the story of Mel's Hole. But now, Mel's Hole Part 2. I get the following fax earlier today. Art, you're receiving this fax simultaneously With a fax I attempted to send you earlier today, much has developed since the first fax. I'll try to explain as rationally as possible what has transpired since my earlier fax. Around 1 p.m., I drove to Yakima to shop at the Costco there. On my way back, I decided to stop at the property. When I got there, my access road was blocked by military personnel that were armed. I noticed that several pieces of yellow gear had entered and exited my property based on the direction of their thread. I asked one of the guards, "What's going on?" He said there was a plane crash on the property. I said, "Well, that's strange." I told him there's no smoke. I don't see any in the distance. He asked who I was, and I let him know I own the property. I then asked to talk to the officer in charge. A non-uniformed man came up to my Suburban and let me know that I won't have access to my property until the crash has been completely investigated. I mentioned the yellow gear and the lack of smoke, and that they were on my property. I was told by this man that it's not necessarily my property, and that it would be very easy to find a drug lab on my property. Well, I got the drift. I asked if I could leave. He said, "Sure, don't come back until we contact you." I asked if he wanted a way to contact me. He said, "They know how to contact me." I said, "I suppose you don't want me to talk to anybody about this." He said, "Nobody would believe it anyway." That's about it for now. Oh, I talked to one of my neighbors earlier today, and he told me something very interesting. He said that some time ago, he was driving up to the hole at night and thought he saw the most bizarre thing. He said he saw a beam of solid black coming out of the then uncovered hole. I said, "What do you mean?" He said he saw something blacker than black coming out of the hole, like a searchlight reaching into the sky as far as he could see. So there you have it. There actually is more. Here is from the state of Washington. Here's Mel. Mel.
8: Hello, Art Bell and listeners.
1: Hi. When I got this second fax from you, I called you up, and you were totally, totally freaked out.
8: Oh my God, I was. I'll tell you, I was. I feel a lot better now, let me tell you, but...
1: You were just a pile of nerves when I talked to you. Now, what... Explain again. You went up to your property. You were going to examine the hole, because we were talking about it. I'm sure you had interest, so... And they stopped you there, huh?
8: Yeah, well, after the show on Friday night, I went out there, and... in the evening... And noticed there were some helicopter activity around the property. There was further helicopter activity the next day. And so I figured that clearly somebody out there listens to your program.
1: Oh, yes.
8: And I think...
1: Son, I'm really sorry I brought this on for you. I didn't... It certainly wasn't intentional.
8: You know, when we talked yesterday, you felt that probably the best thing to do is to be public in this matter. And
1: that's right. Your best protection is to be public, Mel.
8: Well, anyway, so there was a lot of activity around there. And, you know, I've had some thoughts about this. And if they knew where the hole was, I would imagine that they could take some readings of the depth of the hole from, like, satellites.
1: I don't know about that. I'm sure they have a way to measure it from ground. I'm not sure about satellites.
8: Well, we did have a lot of hovering up there in the air, I'll tell you that. So we did have that situation.
1: And they stopped you, right? In other words, there was a barrier there?
8: Well, there was on... I'll tell you, I'm getting a little confused about days. I guess it's now Tuesday morning.
1: Yeah, that's right.
8: But since... What they had originally there was a barrier. Not a barrier, but just armed soldiers, basically.
1: Armed soldiers.
8: Armed soldiers. Since then, they've erected some further down the road. I mean, you can't even... I mean, basically, there's the road, there's the access road, and then finally kind of meander into the property.
1: Okay.
8: They now have jersey barriers at the road.
1: What are those?
8: Jersey barriers. Those are... they're kind of like big chunks of concrete.
1: Like the bomb barriers they have at the White House, those kind of things.
8: More or less. So you could squeeze maybe one vehicle through there, but it's definitely being controlled over there.
1: Now, this is your property, right? You've got the deed to this property.
8: This is, well, mine in the banks.
1: Well, you're in the bank. You know, we're all in the same situation. So they won't let you on your own property, and they're claiming there was a plane that crashed on it?
8: That was the thing, and I said, well, where's the smoke? I've seen plane crashes before. There's got to be smoke. And, again, I had asked to talk to the officer in charge there, and I figured, one of these military types that come up, and I don't know, maybe he was just dressed in civilian clothes because of, the nature of what happened there. But, he told me that I won't be able to go out there until the accident's been investigated.
1: Yeah.
8: And I was insistent about my property rights, and he seemed to indicate that, this might not necessarily be my property in regards to the drug lab. So, but the problem is, I do have
1: drug lab.
8: I do have a sort of a lab on the property, but
1: Wait a minute! Ooh, yep. ooh, you have a sort of lab. What kind of lab?
8: Well, I work or working in the alternative health field here and on the property, and that's one of the reasons. And this can all come out now. I imported some plant life from northern Nevada. They were Native American plants that the Indians used there for treatment of various illnesses, mostly cold and flu.
1: Yeah.
8: Anyway, so we, because of the nature of the climate, and it's very similar to northern Nevada, we thought we would cultivate these plants and then use it as a cure. It's a very effective cure.
1: It's not a narcotic, is it?
8: No, it's not narcotics.
1: Well, then what the hell are they talking about drug lab?
8: Well, there is a lab there, though. I mean, and...
1: But there's no... You're not cranking out crank or methamphetamine or anything?
8: Yeah, but if they had, for instance, if they found, like, it was a drug lab, they could seize my property.
1: So, it was their way of telling you, listen, brother, stay away, let us do what we're doing, or, we might find a drug lab here, and then it wouldn't be your property anymore, and you might even be in jail.
8: Mm-hmm, mm-hmm, yeah, so they're clearly letting me know, and my feeling was that they were in control.
1: So what have we got? We got some kind of national security hole now, or is it what?
8: Well, I assume by now they've made a lot of determinations about it, and it sounds like it's something they want. Today on my answering machine, I had a message from my real estate agent.
1: Oh?
8: And he says that he had someone who is very interested in purchasing my property and would make me a very generous offer. Now, I haven't gotten back to him, but I think we can put two and two together here. Somebody wants to get their hands on my property.
1: So what are you going to do, Mel? Are you going to accept the, quote, generous offer? And get out of this with your skin intact and a few bucks, or are you going to, you're going to fight?
8: Well, that's a good question. That's one of the reasons why I didn't get back to my my agent today, is that I wanted to sit down and think about it before I did anything. I don't know what their so-called very generous offer is. But on one side, you have a possible drug lab, and on the other side, you have a very generous offer. And so I would kind of be curious to know what their generous offer was.
1: Well, that's the carrot stick approach, no question about it.
8: Yeah, they're working me both ends here, I think, and like I say, I feel a lot calmer about this now than I did before. It was.
1: Now you were almost panicked, weren't you?
8: Yeah. It was just a little bit too much.
1: All right, you did some measurements. People were asking about the weight of the line that you were putting into the hole. And so, what have you determined?
8: Yeah, I did some real quick and dirty work here with this here. First of all, when I was out there on the weekend, I was able to actually measure or weigh the line that's in the hole. And basically, I tied it onto one of these little fisherman's scales, okay? And,
1: all right.
8: It's a little spring-operated thing there. But I had a weight on that, including the one-pound sinker on there. It looks like it weighs about 17, 18 pounds.
1: What does?
8: The line that's in the hole.
1: In totality?
8: Yeah, the entire weight of the line. Basically, the line weighs 10 ounces for every 100 every 1,000 yards.
1: Okay, so 17 or 18 pounds.
8: Yeah.
1: It's 20-pound test line, right?
8: Mm-hmm.
1: And you have got 1 pound down at the end of it, tied on the end of it, right?
8: That's right.
1: So
8: one of the things is it's and this has become a moot point at this point, but if I drop much more line down there, and based on what your caller said, this line will break at probably at the top of the line, because that's where all the pressure will be. So,
1: but you believe you're down 80,000 feet?
8: Yeah. Yeah, without a doubt.
1: 80,000 feet?
8: Eight with, what is that, four zeros on there?
1: Well, it's a miles, 5,280 feet, so
8: yeah,
1: you can figure it from there.
8: I believe I haven't done the math on there. I always forget how long a mile is, but...
1: How long have you owned this property with a hole?
8: We've had the property for about 4 years now, and... you know, the guy that had it there had been there for a long time. I believe he'd been there for over 40 years. It's very rustic. I think I might have indicated to you, we do not have electricity there. We do not have phone service.
1: No, it's just raw property, right?
8: Well, we have some buildings and the housing structures. All of those were basically damaged with the heavy snowfall.
1: All right, Mel, that's right. Recent snowfall. Mel, hold on. We'll be back after the bottom of the hour, right?
8: Mm-hmm.
1: Stay right there.
0: 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That was Art Bell hosting Coast to Coast AM on this Somewhere in Time.
13: The devil went down to Georgia. He was looking for a soul to steal. He was in a bind because he was way behind, and he was willing to make a deal. When he came across this young man sawing on a fiddle and playing it hot, and the devil jumped up on a hickory stump and said, "Boy, let me tell you what. I guess you didn't know it, but I'm a fiddle player too. And if you'd care to take a dare, I'll make a bet with you. Now you play pretty good fiddle, boy, but give the devil his due. I bet a fiddle of gold against your soul, because I think I'm better than you." The boy said, "My name's Johnny, and it might be a sin, but I'll take your bet, and you're going to regret, because I'm the best as ever been."

0: devil opened up his case and he said, I'll start.
1: Please be advised. 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
1: You have got to get up to my website. You have got to get there. They wrote a big article on that appeared in Sunday's Washington Post about the entire Courtney Brown affair. If you go to my website, you can read that article in the Washington Post. That's right, Sunday's Washington Post, big article about this program and about the Courtney Brown affair. In addition, the HARP listening frequencies are up there. In addition, my guest tomorrow night coming, Emily Lau. We're going to be calling Hong Kong and interviewing Emily Lau, who is a legislator in Hong Kong. The information up there on that is available. John Shepard's Strat photographs are up there. Wait till you see those. Whatever you do, don't miss John Shepard's Strat photographs, the equipment he's put together to try and entice visitors from elsewhere, and he's been transmitting for years and years and years. And wait till you see what this guy has put together. It's unbelievable. All that and more up on the website right now, www.artbell.com. www.artbell.com. Now back to Mel. And Mel, a lot of this audience would not have heard, but there was another little bit of the legend of the whole. Apparently, at some point, somebody threw a dead dog into the hole, right?
9: Oh, yeah, I was telling you about that before the other night, and people throw everything in there. There's dead cows going down the hole, there's, you know, sheep, whatever, you name it, it's gone down there. One guy threw his old hunting dog down into the hole, I guess, as a form of burial. And the story that I heard was that the guy, the hunter, was out there hunting one day, and he saw his old departed dog. It looked exactly the same. In fact, it was wearing the same collar and the same tags on it. So he was absolutely, the story is, they were like absolutely believed the dog came back somehow.
1: And you believed it to the degree that you changed your will so that when you die, they were going to throw your body into the hole, right?
9: When I'm gone, I'm going to the hole.
1: Oh, well, but maybe not now, huh?
9: Well, that's a matter for conjecture. I today, I didn't have a chance to mention this. After finding out, you know, the story about the black beam, you know, the other day I thought I'd go out there and do some more research amongst my neighbors who, you know, may have...
1: That makes sense. You can't go on the property. Might as well talk to the neighbors. Yeah, sure.
9: And so, you know, you go out and buy them a cup of coffee and find out a few things here. Anyway, I had talked to one gentleman who's really quite elderly and has lived in the area for a long time, but he said that... Originally, and this is going way back, so this must go back about 40, 50, maybe longer, that there was a series of, around the hole, there was a series of stone columns. I said, stone columns? And
1: Stone columns?
9: Yeah. And so I asked him, you know, could he, like, I sketched out a little how the property looks there and see if he could place the stone columns on it.
1: Yeah.
9: So, you know, I drew it on a napkin there, and I said, that's very interesting. Well, I had my power book with me, and I pulled up a picture of Stonehenge.
1: Yeah.
9: He says, that's exactly what the thing looked like.
1: You're kidding.
9: He said that they had these, like, pillars lined up, you know, in, just like that. He said it wasn't, you know, it didn't have that thing on the top, you know. They had some, like, things on top of the pillars, Stonehenge.
1: Oh, that's really odd. Listen, you can't get photographs, Mel. I'm sorry to interrupt, but I asked you about photographs. They won't let you close enough to take any photographs.
9: I was afraid to take pictures of the guards, to be honest with you.
1: No, I understand. How about a drawing, Mel? Can you get us a drawing?
9: Yeah, I could do that. I had a question for you. The night that I talked to you, said you got another fax about another anomalous hole.
1: That's right.
9: Colville area?
1: Oh, that's right. That's exactly right. I've got that fax. And I'll try and get to it. But
9: okay. On Sunday, I listened to your show a bit, and you had Linda on talking about HARP.
1: That's right. Project HARP.
9: Now, HARP is supposed to look for...
1: Underground bunkers and tunnels and such, yes.
9: That's right.
1: Now, maybe it's looking at your hole. Who knows? Here's a fax for you. The following is a theory regarding Mel's property. 1. Imagine two naturally occurring iron veins just happening to reach toward the Earth's surface around Manastash, Washington. There is a tremendous amount of naturally generated high-voltage electricity deep in the Earth. What if the bottom of the hole on Mel's property is a naturally occurring focal point, a lot like the device that Mr. Markham built? The Earth could have its own, in effect, time machine. Over the centuries, through various quakes and so forth, all of the soil above the portal would have fallen into the bottom and been launched into some other time. This explains the lack of echoes and the apparent depth of the hole. Tell Mel to lower a clock down there.
9: Well, let me tell you, I was over at the university library today, and you know, I wanted to find out a little bit more about Earth geology. And one of the things I found out is the crust, on average, on the Earth is about 20 miles deep.
1: Okay.
9: Now, underneath the crust, and this is something that a lot of people don't know about, there's something known as the MOHO discontinuity.
1: The what?
9: The MOHO, M-O-H-O, discontinuity.
1: What is that?
9: It's named for a guy named Mohorovic. He was a Croatian seismologist. But I don't know much about seismology, but I'll tell you what I know about this discontinuity. P waves, and I guess those are seismic waves, through this discontinuity, move faster than they do through the rest of the Earth. They, like, speed up.
1: Okay.
9: Normally they go like 7 kilometers per second. These are going like 8 kilometers per second when they go through there. And it's believed that it has to do with a chemical difference in the type in that area of the Earth. So you've got the crust, you have the MOHO discontinuity, then you have the mantle. And so that region is very, very little known, as you can well imagine, because you really can't get to it, at least not yet. And the scientists really don't understand that, but we have this thing that goes on underneath the crust that is very, very peculiar. And I just thought I might mention that.
1: All right. Well, I don't know anything about that. That's very interesting. All I know is we had all kinds of cool plans. I mean, we were going to... Mel, I'm telling you, I've got volunteers who are willing to go down in your hole, but now that's obviously not going to occur because... They have your hole. I mean, this is outrageous. This is your property.
9: Yeah, it is my property. That's the incredible thing. I could not step one inch onto my property. You know, my deepest incursion only got me onto the access road. I mean, I was kept way away from that thing there.
1: How far is it from the access road where you were stopped to the hole?
9: Oh, gosh, you'd have to travel, oh, gosh, I would say it's from the access road, kind of, it's very hilly ground over there, so you kind of have to go around all the low spots there. You might go about a mile and a half or more. You can't even see the little, like, valley that I'm in.
1: Before you began dropping this monofilament line into the hole with a weight, you threw an entire refrigerator down.
9: Yeah.
1: Down this hole, and then listened and listened and listened and never heard a thing?
9: Nothing. I mean, again, you know, the refrigerator, I didn't hear anything. I mean, I expected, you know, I mean, something that massive, you know, and that I expected something. But, I've thrown things there that I knew would make interesting sounds, like television tubes, picture tubes.
1: Yeah, they explode.
9: Yeah, those are my favorite. And, I couldn't get an explosion or anything out of them. So I have not heard anything actually touch bottom in that thing.
1: I mean, it's almost impossible, it seems.
9: If the hole right now, I don't know, is 15, 16, 17 miles, you know, how long would it take for the sound to travel back, you know, if it is hitting bottom? Let's say it's hitting bottom at, say, 15 miles. How long would it take? Or would I hear it at all? You know, those are things, I don't know. I mean,
1: I don't think so. I mean, you don't hear things that occur. Well, on the other hand, though, it's a channeled.
9: It sure is.
1: I don't know the physics involved in such a deep hole. Have you ever heard of any other holes?
9: No. That's why I was curious about the Colville hole. I did find out that actually the deepest mine is like 2.3 miles into the earth.
1: So this is way, way beyond anything that anybody's ever heard about.
9: Yeah, but that's a mine. That's a mine structure. Another thing I was curious about was that channel that they built underneath the English Channel between England and France. How deep is, not how deep it is, but how long is it? You know, is it several miles or?
1: I almost rode on it. It's funny you should mention. I almost rode on it last time I was in London, but I didn't. So I don't exactly know. I saw the entrance to it. I rode right by the entrance to it.
9: I would be leery of going into that thing.
1: Well, then you certainly wouldn't want to go in. Would you go in this hole? Your hole, if you could.
9: I anticipate what will be going down into hole in the future will be federal prisoners. I imagine. We'll be going down there on a non-voluntary basis, I assume, because, if we're talking the government here, which it is obviously the government that's been interested in this, they have every piece of technology they could ever want. They could send down cameras, they could send down whatever they wanted, you know. So, you know, I assume at some point if they determined that was safe for a human being to go down, they'll send a person down, you know, and they take air readings, if it's got good air, bad air, you know, find out what's going on. I'd say that, you know, they would do that. You know, I'm, you know, just like a, you know, poor, ordinary little guy here who doesn't have a lot of technology as back.
1: Well, how would you like to get a whole bunch of citizens together, Mel, and go marching on that property and challenge their authority to take your property like that?
9: Well, we talked about that over coffee with the guy that told me about the stones out there. You know, saying, you know, I mean, you know, we're pretty, what's we're big on property rights here.
1: Yeah, this is your hole, not theirs.
9: We're very, very militant about that. And they say, you know, how can they do that here? The truth is, you know, if they say a plane crashed on property,
1: yeah,
9: I don't have any evidence of that, but I mean, you know, I expect to see some smoke. But if they're telling people this is an accident scene, we got to do an investigation, you know, FAA and all that business there.
1: Did they tell you what kind of airplane, civilian, military, or what?
9: No.
1: All right. Are there any reports? I mean, after all, you can check on plane crashes, right?
9: First of all, over here, if a kid throws a snowball at your car,
1: yeah,
9: in wintertime, that makes the newspaper. I mean, so...
1: So there should have been big news if a plane went down
9: You bet. I mean, we've had planes go down here before. I mean, we've had planes go down, you know, on the other side of the mountains and makes newspaper here. I mean, you know, that's a big deal here.
1: All right, well, look, then instead of a crowd of civilians, maybe that was a bad idea, how about a crowd of media? I mean, I could get Seattle media by your side and go marching right up to that group. Right up to the barrier.
9: Yeah, and then I end up being a convicted drug cooker. I am, you know, that's you know, I...
1: They actually said that to you.
9: Those were almost verbatim the exact words they said. You know, we could find a drug lab on this property if you get my drift. Easily.
1: All right. Mel, let's take a few calls, see if anybody has any ideas. This one has me stumped. East of the Rockies, you're on the air with Mel. Hello. Hello there.
3: Yes, this is Robert in Milwaukee.
1: Hi, Robert.
3: Hello. Art, just had a thought connecting Stephen Greer at CSETI with what he said on concerning interplanetary travel. And drew a connection to the cloning. I find it very interesting that the scientists say they're not going to consider cloning humans.
1: Oh, baloney! That's a bunch of crap. You know, don't listen to that. I excuse me for a second, Mel. On the subject of cloning, you know, all day I've been listening to this drivel from the scientists of about the cloning thing, that we're not going to do it. Oh, well, yes, this technology will allow cloning, but we're not going to do that. That is utter garbage, and when we get around to talking about cloning, which we will, we're going to talk about it in an entirely different vein, because unless you are naive beyond belief, spending your time talking about whether we should or shouldn't, will or won't, is baloney, because we will. I guess you can say, should we? Huh. But we will. I guarantee we're going to clone. Anyway, that is not tonight's subject or the moment's subject. Mel's hole is first time caller line. You're on the air.
10: Hey, Mel.
9: Yeah. Hi there.
10: Hi there.
1: Where are you, sir?
10: I'm in Oregon. My name is Pete.
1: All right, Pete.
10: Okay.
9: Where in Oregon are you?
10: In Corvallis.
9: Corvallis. Okay, I know what that is. Sure.
10: Okay. Yeah, I was listening to the show, and I guess it's a delayed broadcast out here. I was listening to earlier stuff.
1: No, this is about Mel's hole.
10: Mm-hmm.
1: Go ahead, sir.
10: And, I would just say to Mel that you need to get in contact with just about every media person that you can think of and get him out there.
1: He's done that with me, and I agree with you. I just said to Mel that he should take, you know, like an army of cameras out there. But
10: yeah, exactly.
1: He's afraid that he's going to end up in jail.
10: Mm-hmm.
1: Now, he's got a point.
10: Well,
1: suppose the army of cameras with Mel in tow arrive, and there's feds there saying, "Sorry, this is a crime scene." Is this Mel Waters? Well, you're under arrest, Mel.
9: Well, I have to tell you that as far as what I believe is now that the surface of the hole there has been, you know, there's a lot of snow on the property. It's been covered up with snow. I think that's what the yellow gear was there for, is to, you know, groom it all so you can't see it from the air.
10: Well, I think there's a lot of questions that need to be answered.
9: And
10: if the military's out there, if there was a plane crash, I think the media would want to know what kind of plane it was, who was flying it.
1: I will.
9: Well, you see, the thing is, I'm the one that's saying that there was a plane crash.
1: Yeah, Mel, I'll tell you something. And for what it's worth, if it was a civilian airplane that crashed, that would be in the news.
10: Mm-hmm.
1: If it was a regular military airplane that crashed, that would be in the news. But there are some type of aircraft that crash, Mel, that, it, believe me, it does not make the news. We have them out here. They crash, and you see the military cordon off miles of area, and there's no news about it at all. You know, this secret aircraft that fly and crash. But I don't think that's what happened there, and neither do you. Do you?
9: No, I don't. I don't believe that anything crashed there, because I didn't have the smell of the smoke. I didn't see any smoke. It was a beautiful, beautiful clear day. I mean, if there was any, and it wasn't particularly windy. If there was a crash, there'd be evidence of it. There'd be smoke clouds.
1: I'll tell you one thing. I would be very cautious, Mel, about accepting a generous offer for the property with a hole, because you know what? No matter what else, Mel, your hole is worth millions of dollars. If it's what you say it is, if it's as deep as you say it is, man, you could fence a property and sell tickets.
9: Well, I think I also mentioned that they actually moved onto the property several mobile, one of those like temporary buildings.
11: Oh.
9: Actually moved that onto the property.
11: Oh, really?
9: Mm-hmm. Yeah, one of the neighbors says he saw like almost like a parade of these things going out there, like 3-4 of them, plus some generator equipment there,
11: oh
9: too.
11: Oh, God. How
9: all
11: long,
9: that stuff.
11: How long after the broadcast did this parade begin?
9: Well, it was Saturday night. I was out there pretty late.
11: And we did the broadcast between, I think, 3 and 4 o'clock Pacific time Saturday morning.
9: Yeah, so I got some sleep, you know, and I went out there, you know, in the evening and did my weighing of the line in the hole, and that's when I saw the first helicopter out there, and that was a very strange experience. You know, I actually looked up at this thing here for about 20 minutes, you know. there were more helicopters out there Saturday morning early, several of them coming in and out. That was Saturday morning. That was Sunday morning, and then by today, you know, the chronology is getting real confusing for me. But
11: now, yesterday, I guess, really.
9: Yeah. I lost a day in here, Art. But what they saw is actually some mobile buildings being moved onto the property. Apparently, some generators there. Again, I have no power or phone on the property. There, you know, we use cell phone if we need to make call, and we

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1: All right, yeah. Mel, one thing I've got to ask you.
2: Yeah.
1: Don't think me rude, but no, I've got to ask, Mel.
2: Yeah.
1: That's not a drug lab you've got out there, is it?
2: No. We are working with Native American plants. They're plants that Native Americans used in making this was a Northern Nevada doctor back in World War I time who found a cure for the flu. He gave this stuff to his, he was a military doctor. He gave it to the people under his command.
1: All right, Mel, hold on. We're going to do a break here at the top of the hour. We'll be back to you. Mel Waters, the guy with the endless hole, is my guest. We will start taking some calls. Anybody have any advice for Mel or thoughts on all of this? Yikes!
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9: News. I'm Deborah Valentine. President Trump predicting an imminent peace deal with Iran. Fox's Rich Edson has more.
10: Throughout this negotiating process, the United States and Iran have seldom been on the same page publicly, but now it appears they are both indicating they could be signing an agreement soon.
9: Iran says not tomorrow, but President Trump says the deal will be signed Sunday. Congress recessed Thursday without passing an extension of FISA that allows the government to conduct warrantless wiretaps on foreign nationals. Fox's Jessica Rosenthal.
11: Both the House and Senate failed to extend a program allowing for the warrantless surveillance of foreign targets after Democrats, like Virginia Senator Mark Warner, said they couldn't abide by the president's Housing Finance Agency Director Bill Pulte being selected as Director of National Intelligence.
9: President Trump has since pulled Pulte's nomination following opposition. 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
12: With Super Talk News, I'm JT Mitchell. A sixth suspect has been arrested in connection with the shooting death of former Ole Miss and Jackson State football player Dede Bowie. The Rankin County Sheriff's Office announced Friday the arrest of Kristen O'Brien Ragsdale, who's charged with hindering prosecution at

0: after allegedly lying to police. The two suspects, who are actually charged with murder, are Ladarius Harrison and Dominic Santabria. The other three suspects are facing accessory after the fact charges. According to court documents, Harrison and Santabria got into a verbal argument with Bowie on Adams Road in northern Rankin County on June 8th. Gunfire then erupted, with responding officers finding Bowie suffering from gunshot wounds. He later died at the hospital. Bowie was an Army All-American out of Morton High School who went to Ole Miss before transferring to Jackson State. As of now, it looks like all the suspects are pleading not guilty.
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0: The bad news, tick bites are on the rise nationwide. The good news, Mississippi and the rest of the South have seen a somewhat downtick compared to other regions. Alicia Cunha reports.
2: Thanks to an unusually rainy spring, the Centers for Disease Control says the number of visits to emergency rooms from tick bites is higher than normal. As of April, the highest number of ER visits related to ticks happened in the Northeast, followed by the Midwest. The South Central region of the country is the least impacted. A tick bite does not automatically mean you contracted an illness, but it can lead to Lyme disease, which Dr. Mark Siegel says sometimes causes a bullseye rash.
3: It has a hollow center and it's red on the outside, but you don't always have that. It can be atypical looking.
2: To help prevent bites, experts recommend wearing pants and long sleeves with light colors so it's easier to see the bugs. Avoid tall grass. Check your pets and any gear you used.
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1: I just went, and those of you who listened last week toward the end of the show, a horrible incident occurred with super glue, which I really don't even want to go into right now, but a bunch of carts, you know, the carts that we play, like this one you're listening to right now with bumper music and stuff, were in a cart rack, and my cart rack came out of the wall. And it's in there with some molly, so I went and got some super glue and tried to glue it back in, and that's when the disaster began. And I just tried to pull my Pink Floyd cart out of the cart rack, and I noticed that I had glued my carts into the cart rack, along with wherever else the glue went, which I don't want to discuss. The glue obviously got on these carts and glued them to the plastic cart rack. So now the cart rack is off again, and a portion of the cart rack is in my Pink Floyd cart with peace on it, so I can't even get the cart in the machine anymore. I'm telling you, folks, I'm telling you, you get sick, you get stupid. That's all there is to it. We're going to get back to Mel. We're going to get back to Mel in a moment with his sad story of the hole, deepest hole maybe in the whole world, as a matter of fact. We don't know. We'll probably never know now. That's the sad part of it.
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11: There's just no way we're alone in this universe. It's just, to me, it's impossible.
12: If you do the math about the number of galaxies and the number of suns in the galaxies and the number of galaxies, it's impossible to believe that other life has not existed. And frankly, the numbers would tell you that there's got to be other intelligent life. If we are, the human species is a curious species, we can't wait to build craft that take us out into the universe to explore. So who's to say there aren't other species out there that feel the same level of curiosity that have come here to look around? And I think the Earth, it's teeming with life. We are so interesting. I have this theory, George. I think all intelligent life is interesting to all other intelligent life. And for me, that's all I need to know to understand why we're being visited.
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0: back now to Mel and the dilemma of the endless hole. Mel, are you there?
1: I am here, Art.
0: All right. There are some people with questions. Do you have anything else you want to say?
1: Beginning to explore this thing here, you know, with the help of your audience and, you know, further questioning on, you know, people, you know, that live around in my area here, asking them, you know, really, do you remember anything strange about the hole in particular?
0: Well, I would say a resurrected dog would be pretty good.
1: It just becomes more and more mysterious. I have no way of understanding any of it.
0: I would say a darker than dark beam that seems to go straight up into the sky would be pretty strange.
1: That to me was utterly fascinating.
0: Yeah.
1: You know, it's like, you know, the hole itself is dark, but for it to send out darkness, you know, into the sky, to me was just absolutely
0: incredible. Yeah, I couldn't begin to explain it.
1: I mean, it was, you know, the way he described it, it was just...
0: All right, look,
1: yeah.
0: Let's bring some people on.
1: Sure.
0: East of the Rockies, you're on the air with Mel. Hello, where are you?
2: Yeah, this is Philip in Tulsa, Oklahoma.
0: Hello, Philip, how you doing?
2: Great, love your show.
0: Thank you.
2: Mel, what type of work do you do for a living?
0: Uh-huh.
1: Well, I'm a retired person.
2: I had no criminal record of any kind.
1: Pardon me?
2: No criminal record or anything?
1: No criminal record.
2: I'd find a lawyer and get a local group of citizens and press and militia, and that's a good reason why we need the militias in this country, is to prevent this type of situation from happening. The government coming in, taking over your property, threatening your life. You know, I would call their bluff. I don't see how they can...
0: Well, that's easy to say. You know, from a distance, I'm not sure I'd call their bluff. I've got to be honest. Look, if you had a property, sir, and you're trying to get on it, and they had it all roped off, and they said, go away, you know, we could find...
2: I would come back with a gun.
0: Well...
2: And they haul in a bunch of...
0: Then you know what you'd be? You'd be a dead martyr. You take a gun up to a military checkpoint.
2: No, I'd have the press with me, and, I mean, I would not go at this alone.
0: Oh, I see.
2: You know, but they're not going to drag in a bunch of military trailers to examine... a drug lab.
0: Well,
2: that's just not
0: I agree.
2: Logical.
0: I agree with you. So they're obviously after the secret of the hole. West of the Rockies, you're on the air with Mel. Hello.
3: Hi, this is Stan from San Diego.
0: Hi, Stan.
3: I just got a question there for Mel. If there was like any way that you could charter a plane so you can do a flyover of your property.
1: I suppose I could do that. I mean, there is a small airport here in Ellensburg, and I'm sure that can be, you know, that can be arranged for. What I'd be interested in to know is if actually planes can fly over that area, and I suppose I could try to find that out.
0: To get some photographs.
1: Yeah, but again, I do believe that the hole itself has been covered over with you know, the surrounding snow. They probably did a really nice job with what they brought in there of you know, keeping it invisible from the air. You know, that was my speculation of why they brought the yellow gear out, as to you know, kind of dress it up a little bit there so that you know, anyone casually going over there wouldn't notice anything. That's just my opinion.
3: Okay, and another thing is, I got a little assumption of why none of the animals want to go by there.
0: Why?
3: Maybe they see the apparition of the dead dog, and it's warning them not to go there.
0: Maybe. Oh. Maybe. I mean, that's pure conjecture. Who knows? But no animals will go near it?
1: You know, the observations I made was my dogs and other people's dogs, that come visit, you know, they won't go with them. Go there. If I put them on a leash and try to drag them there, they'll dig their feet in there and it just will not budge.
0: You know what, Mel? I once was on a trip with my family going to, we used to go to Florida, drive to Florida in the winter, and we once got near a slaughterhouse and on one of our stops. And man, I had a golden retriever, and that golden wouldn't get anywhere. He did the same thing. He dug his feet in, and I don't care how you'd pull, he wouldn't get any, he could smell the death.
1: Well, when I was in college, I had a brought from school a human skull, and I brought it home, put it on a coffee table. My cat walked into the room, and he saw that thing, and the cat literally jumped backwards about 8 feet.
0: I bet.
1: When he saw that. Now, How did a cat know?
0: Sense. They sense these things. There's something about it. First time caller line, you're on the air with Mel. Hello.
4: Hey, Art. This is Scott from Kirkland, Washington.
0: Yes, sir. Oh, yes, right.
1: Hi, Scott in Washington.
4: Yeah, not only from Kirkland. I've only been over on my side of the mountains for a little while, but born and bred in Yakima and a graduate of Central Washington University.
1: Cool.
4: Spent a lot of time in Ellensburg.
1: Yes.
4: In fact, I sat around with one of my old professors, who is one of these guys who has been living in the area for, oh God, forever. And he actually had told me rumors one morning over coffee, sitting down in one of the little restaurants about mm-hmm. a great big hole that nobody knew the bottom of.
1: Wow.
4: We'd actually heard of this. This was back, 1989?
1: Mm-hmm.
4: Sometime about in there, and we even heard that. And the one thing, it really surprises me, this guy that was saying, well, I take a gun in the media up there. What a lot of people don't realize, Art, and I think that most people don't realize, is he lives about, depending on where the hole is, between 5 and 10 miles away from one of the largest military reservations in the Pacific Northwest, possibly the western United States.
1: It is okay. Humongous out
4: the
1: there.
4: The Yakima Firing Center is where they did all of the training for Desert Storm. They have a bunch of satellite dishes up there that theoretically don't exist, that they use for talking to satellites that aren't there, and all sorts of things, very interesting things go on up there. And so something like this, a hole appearing within spitting distance of this military reservation, it doesn't really surprise me a whole lot that they had trucks and stuff out there in a lightning bolt.
0: Hey, Mel, do we know how long that hole has actually been there? I mean,
1: I can probably trace this hole back, from, actual recollections, to for a solid 40 years before I got there, and the previous owner said it was there. The next owner back. Before that, I don't know if anyone owned the property. I suppose I could check on that to see, from the records there, if there's been any, ownership of it or was, whatever. But I can trace it back for a good solid 40 years, at least, from the verbatim accounts from the previous owner. I don't really know. I would venture to say that given the nature of it, that it's been there for a very, very long time. I'm talking, not just decades there. I mean, how can this thing just be there? It has to be ancient.
4: Well, I wish you the best in figuring out what it is, and we're all of us local here, we're going to keep tuned in to see if there's anything driving back across the mountains to hang out and see.
1: Well, I've just been out here for just a couple of years. I decided to retire out here and pursue, my mm-hmm. interest in alternative health, and this is what I get.
0: All right, well, it's turned into a nightmare,
1: yes.
0: An absolute nightmare. East of the Rockies, you're on the air with Mel. Hello.
5: Yeah, about that hole.
0: Yes, sir.
5: There was a Rod Sterling thing I saw on the TNT, I think, about 4 years ago. He was hosting it. It was like, must have been early 80s, late 70s. And there were reenactments of, like, these true occurrences.
0: Yeah.
5: And there was a hole story about a boy. It looked like it was took place in, like, when they still rode horses or something. And, a boy woke up with his dog missing or something, and he went looking for his dog and fell into a hole, except, he didn't fall in. He hung onto the edge and crawled out and went and told his dad, and his dad went out there, and they heard noises coming out of it.
0: Oh, God.
5: And so they didn't think it was the dog making the noises because it sounded real spooky and stuff, so he went to town and got a bunch of guys to go out there with him, and I guess bunch of guys went out there and they thought, well, let's lower a rope in and somebody's gonna have to go down on it.
0: Sure.
5: And so the dad said, well, I'll do it since you're looking for your dog and stuff. And they lowered him down and he made this scream, deadly scream. And so they brought him up, and I guess after that, after they brought him up, he went clinically insane for the rest of his life.
0: All right. Well, I hope you're not in any danger of going clinically insane, Mel.
1: I hope not.
0: But you sounded close to being discombobulated when I spoke with you. When was that?
1: Sunday afternoon, I think.
0: Was that Sunday afternoon?
1: Sunday evening, something like that.
0: Yeah,
1: I was. Yeah,
0: I mean, you called me up, and you were just a wreck.
1: Yeah, I was. Negative, fearful emotion I had it there. I mean, I was shaking. I was sweating. I was. My body was doing things that I couldn't explain. I was a wreck.
0: What do you think about the idea of you're not even going out, but sending the media out?
1: I could do that as in terms of, you know, saying I think there's something interesting going on over there, and, you know, send them out there, and what I assume that'll happen is if they did go, if they thought it was a valid story, they'll say, look, we're conducting military exercises on this land here, and there's nothing for you to see, you know, and I think that'll be it. Again, this guy was real clear to me. He said, look, I asked him, I said, look, I suppose you don't want me to talk to anybody about this. And he said, hey, no one's going to believe you anyway. You know, you could tell them anything you want. You know, why are they going to believe you?
0: All right. Well, first time caller line, you're on the air with Mel. Hello.
6: Hello there.
0: Hi.
6: Maxine in Southern California.
0: Hi, Maxine.
6: I'm very interested in the conversation that's been going on with Mel. I heard the program the other night, and... he's really in a big dilemma.
0: Well, he is now. And I feel somewhat responsible. But,
6: yeah,
0: you know.
6: I understand that. You know, the first thing he needs to do is get a good lawyer. Somebody that's prominent like that, I can't recall his name, Spence from Wyoming. That's
0: Jerry Spence.
6: Jerry Spence, somebody like that. And maybe your listeners could do a writing to Janet Reno, the president or the vice president, on his behalf. Keep him in the background, because with the power they've got, you know, they can just wrap him up and we might never hear from him again.
0: Yeah, that's right. I guess I'm going to have to stay in touch with you, Mel, to be sure that you don't meet some...
1: Well, you know, they're working me from both sides here, as far as I can tell.
0: What it sounds like, yeah.
1: Yeah, I mean, it looks like I guess it's like The Godfather. They want to make me an offer I can't refuse.
0: There's a lot of armchair soldiers out there, Mel, and they're going to say, "What's the matter with you? You've got to get in there and fight. Tell them to go to hell." But the fact of the matter is, if I were in your situation, I might be very disinclined to fight. I might be much more inclined to take a quote generous offer and get out from under while I can.
1: If I actually get to talk to somebody in a position of authority who wants to sit down and talk turkey, and I'm not talking about my real estate agent, I'm gonna ask for like a relocation to another country is what I'm gonna do.
0: You want to be sent out of the country?
1: Yeah, I'd like to be sent to like Australia, for instance. You know, like where what Standeo is. You know,
0: be an expatriate.
1: Some place that's geologically sound.
0: East of the Rockies, you're on the air with Mel, who's still an American at this moment.
7: Hi, my name's Brad. I'm calling from Lexington, Kentucky.
0: Hi, Brad.
7: Hi. This, when I heard about this hole, it kind of reminded me of the story with the hole they dug. I think it was in Europe or... Scandinavia.
0: Yeah,
7: they lowered a microphone.
0: Yeah, I'll tell you what. That was an Associated Press story, and they lowered a microphone in, and they heard the screaming, agonized sounds of thousands of people in agony. They said that was an actual AP story. Now it may have turned out to have been not true, but AP ran that story.
7: So I don't know. I mean. Maybe it's the entrance to hell. I don't know.
1: there isn't even an echo that comes out of this. I mean, you don't even hear anything.
7: And plus, that would. I mean, and as far as the animals not wanting to go near it, you know.
0: There is that, really, but he says there's not a sound. I mean, it's totally dead, right, Mel?
1: Mm-hmm. Yeah. I mean, unless you hit the side of the thing there, when you drop something in and it's like close to the surface, you know, you hear it there. But after a certain point, you wouldn't hear anything anyway.
0: Now, when you dropped a refrigerator in, I'm curious how you can drop a refrigerator. Now, 9 feet, 9 inches, pretty good size diameter.
1: Oh, yeah.
0: But how do you get the fridge in the middle to drop it so that you don't slam it into the sides?
1: Well, you get like one of your buddies over there, and you get it over there on its, so it's like leaning over on its back. And you slide it over on the stone wall and just kind of give it a shove, and it just sort of goes straight down.
0: Yeah, and that makes sense.
1: Yeah, it's not too difficult. I mean, we've been throwing stuff in it, that hole of all sorts of descriptions here, and believe me, we've done it. I mean, a cow is a pretty big thing, but people have gotten cows down in there, so you just about throw anything down
0: actually
1: there.
0: Actually almost disgusting.
1: Yes.
0: In fact, the bottom of the hole, if there is a bottom to the damn thing, must be truly disgusting, a mixture of horrible things of earth that should not have been thrown in there. Mel, can you hold on?
1: Oh, yeah, I'll be
0: all right. Well, we'll do one more half hour, and we'll be right back. It is a strange and wonderful world out there, is it not? Stay right there.
8: 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That was Art Bell hosting Coast to Coast AM on this Somewhere in Time.

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5: 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I get out of class, I grab my gear, and get to the game because I can't wait. 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He makes the tough calls, stays cool under pressure, and knows ball like nobody else. I want to be just like him. You can too. 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

0: take you back to the past on Art Bell Somewhere in Time.
1: Good morning, everybody. Mel is my guest. He's got a hole. Mel's hole, we call it. And now let's go back and give him a little challenge, all right? Mel, are you there?
2: I'm here.
1: All right. I've got a couple of faxes here that are not kind, Mel. They say this man is lying, his voice is shaking so much, he's stuttering, he's searching for words, he's in a bind because you're paying attention to his fable, you know, made-up story, they're saying, and you have to come up with something that would keep you from finding out about his lie. So here's another one, says Mel's hoax. Art, you've fallen for another one. Well, I am a little naive, and I like stories like yours, Mel, and so I do tend to go for them. Do you swear that this is absolutely the truth?
2: Well, look, I would rather not have talked or called or faxed or anything in regards to this subject at all.
1: Yeah, the people need to understand, you faxed me, but I'm the one who called you.
2: I would have preferred, to be honest with you, to be there tomorrow morning, letting a little more line down into the hole, and just going along my merry way.
1: And getting you on the air stopped all that, and plus put the idiots there that are there taking hold of your...
2: When you have a situation about belief, and what do you believe in and what you don't believe in,
1: yeah.
2: You know, a couple of days ago, we had this guy shoot a bunch of people on the Empire State Building.
1: That's right.
2: The Empire State Building's been there for like 60 years or whatever. And today I heard that they put metal detectors in the Empire State Building.
1: It figures.
2: Now, for 60 years, people believed that the Empire State Building was a safe place to be. That was belief. And in one day, people no longer believe. So beliefs change.
1: Yeah,
2: you know, and that's how I view beliefs. You know, is should they've had a metal detector on it for 60 years?
1: All right, look, let me ask you this: you have neighbors.
2: Mm-hmm.
1: They know about the hole.
2: They've been there. They put their trash in it.
1: They put their trash in it. Would any of your neighbors talk, or do you think they're scared now too?
2: I'd be happy to talk to them and see if they want to talk to you.
1: All right,
2: and. You know, I'd be happy if they want to talk. I'll fax you a phone number.
1: That's great, Mel. Work on that one. That's at least one other angle to approach this with. East of the Rockies, you're on the air with Mel. Where are you, please?
3: I'm in Cameron, Texas.
1: All right,
3: gentlemen. How wide is that hole?
2: It's 9 3/4 feet.
3: 9 3/4 feet.
1: Nine feet.
2: That's
1: nine
2: the diameter.
1: 9 feet 9 inches in diameter. He said.
3: Okay, Mel. Through the library, why don't you go tomorrow, and they can network books all over the United States. And there's one called The Phantom of the Poles by William Reed. And there's one called The Hollow Earth by Dr. Raymond Bernard.
2: Okay.
3: And I'll guarantee you that'll open your eyes, because the earth is hollow. They've never proved the earth is solid. And at the poles, it's totally a hole, and it's about 1,400 miles wide. And people can't see across it, and they don't realize they're going into the earth. But Admiral Byrd flew 1,700 miles inside the earth, and they shut it up. So the government's up to something here.
1: All right. As a matter of fact, here's a fax, Mel, saying, regarding the hole, it sounds to me like the government's going to take the hole and give Mel the shaft.
2: That is what it sounds like.
1: West of the Rockies, you're on the air with Mel. Hello.
4: Hi, how you doing?
1: Well?
4: Another fantastic story, Art.
1: Yeah, I know.
4: I appreciate you taking my call.
1: Sure.
4: I have a friend of mine who also believes in the Hollow Earth story. And I've read two scriptures in the Bible, which I won't quote because I know you don't like to talk about that.
1: That's right.
4: But there's one it talks about making graven images of things.
1: Yeah.
4: And that would be even things that are under the earth. And then there's a...
1: Well, what are you driving at, though?
4: Well, there are scriptures in the Bible that also allude to a hollow earth.
1: Oh.
4: And so there's one in Revelation that talks about they were looking all around to try and find somebody who was worthy to open the scrolls or the seals or something, and even under the earth no one was found.
1: All right. Mel, are you a religious person?
2: I wouldn't categorize myself as a religious person.
1: So then you don't necessarily feel there's any religious significance to the whole?
2: starting to believe that there is some supernatural significance at all. But
1: the dog part and the other thing about the beam of the blackness, that certainly would lead in that direction. But on the other hand, things that we don't understand, Mel, seem as magic.
2: Yeah, they do, and those are things that I cannot understand, you know, and so I have to say I don't understand it.
1: All right, look here. Do you want any help from your representative? In other words, it may be that your state senator or your local representative, congressional representative, would help you out, and we could help you out with that too. In other words, fight power with power. That's an idea from John in Redding, California, and it's not a bad one necessarily.
2: Well, my local congressperson is Doc Hastings out here, and he is one of those guys that, you know, believes in property rights and so forth, and so that would be an avenue. Again, you know, this is an opportunity for me to gain as much information as, you know, I'm also disseminating, and I'm going to have to make a decision. You know, when I go in one direction or go in another direction, that will be it. You know, there's not going to be a point where I could take it back.
1: All right, well, here's another one for you to consider. I've got connections at Strange Universe, Hard Copy, all those kinds of shows. I could have those people in contact with you in 2 seconds flat, Mel. Once you decide which way you want to go, I can have either media power or a government power, representation, to help you out here.
2: I'm going to have to, the main thing I have to do is decide, is this tantalizing enough for me to move forward and, say, well, I want to claim this as my own. I want to deal with it on my own basis.
1: Yeah.
2: Do I want to get out of it? Do I want to get into trouble? I mean, you know, these are the considerations that I have here.
1: All right, here's somebody saying, what about your local sheriff? Now, that is an idea. They're usually pretty friendly guys. Do you have a good local sheriff?
2: We have a local police department here, and then we have a sheriff's department. But and they're all great. They're all wonderful people. I mean, every last one of them is a great guy. But I don't know. I don't even know how I would approach this here. You know, my property is being illegally used, you know, by
1: there's no question about it. No question about it. And you have the deed, right? You can prove this?
2: Oh, I can prove it's my property. What I don't know is, you know, how can the government use your property? At what point do they develop an authority to use your property?
1: Yeah.
2: You know, let's say a plane crashed there, which is what I was told. Well, then they'd have a right to salvage the plane, do whatever they're going to do.
1: All right.
2: Would establish a right to it.
1: All right. Here's Daryl in Rancho Mirage who says, kidding aside, Mel's hole, if in fact he is sitting on top of an access point to an extraordinary depth, he's also right on top of a whole bunch of trouble. The potential military scientific significance can go as deep as one's imagination allows. One thing is for sure. The government doesn't have this kind of response to retrieve an old refrigerator. I think Mel better get an attorney presto if he doesn't have one already. Remember, if they accuse him of a drug-related violation, they can RICO that property in a flash.
2: That is exactly what I believe. And again, I have something on the property. I have an old Prowler trailer out there that's been gutted. And it's where I do a lot of the work I do with the plants they have. And, you know, I have solvents there. I have alcohol there. I have drying equipment out there. And, it would take them 30 seconds to make it look like a methamphetamine lab or whatever it is. I mean, it's already my lab. I mean, that's where I do my work.
1: I hear you. All right. First time caller line. You're on the air with Mel. Hello.
2: Hello.
1: Hello. Where are you?
5: Hello, I'm calling from Reno, Nevada.
1: Reno, okay. Speak up good and loud for us, huh?
5: Okay. Art, I'm sorry, but I just feel like you've got somebody there that's got quite an imagination.
1: Well, you're talking to him, so I mean, I've just said the same thing to him. Some of the faxes that I've been receiving are saying that, obviously. People don't believe.
5: I just hope that you don't get all wound up in this like you did the Courtney Brown thing.
1: Well, I get wound up in all kinds of things, dear. I'm not going to stop. That's what I do. Don't worry about me.
5: Oh, okay. Well, I was just...
1: But I mean, if you doubt some part of Mel's story, go ahead and say so to Mel. He's here.
5: Mel, I think that you're looking for some kind of notoriety for some reason, and I think that you think everybody is pretty gullible that is listening to Art Bell's program, and that you're taking unfair advantage of him.
1: All right, you've got to remember, dear, I called him.
5: But didn't he originally
1: fax me? Yes, he did. He faxed me with information. As a matter of fact, I read the fax at the beginning of the program with Mel tonight. And I read it over the air. So he didn't anticipate that I would call him, didn't ask me to call him. And I had to look up at the top of the fax to get the fax ID to call him. So that's the truth of the matter. I have no way of knowing, of course, whether Mel's weaving us a story or not, except his word. And I can't imagine why he'd lie.
2: I to be honest with you, and you know, since you're from Reno, and the main, if I wanted to be on the air talking about something, I'd much rather talk about my work with Indian herbal remedies. That would be the thing that I would be preferred to be talking about. It just so happens that the materials I'm working from are from northern Nevada, from your local Indians out there, and they're the ones that have provided me with the line of research that I'm doing. I have, you know, this whole thing is secondary, you know, but if I had a topic I really wanted to speak about,
1: it would be that,
2: would be
1: it. All right, I understand.
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0: west of the Rockies. You're on the air with Mel. Hello.
1: Yes, sir. This is the Skip in Sacramento, KSTE.
0: Yes.
1: A couple things for you, sir. The hole that he is talking about, his 80,000 feet, comes up to 15.15 miles deep.
2: Sounds right.
1: The Mohorovicic discontinuity he's talking about came in the International Geophysical Year. I believe that was back in the early 80s, maybe even the 50s. I'm getting so old, I don't remember now. It's called IGGY, the International Geophysical Year, where all the world population took part. Checking the depth of the shelf underneath the oceans and the molten mass down to the core and so on, how deep it was. There was a discontinuity. It wasn't even. And that's why it's called a discontinuity. It was named after this fellow Mohorovicic.
2: Exactly.
1: Your glue stuff, you know, was developed for surgery for smashed spleens and kidneys. It made to glue skin better than anything else.
0: Yeah, well, trust me, it works real well, sir. Thank you very much. It even glues carts into racks. I don't want to talk about it. First time caller line, you're on the air with Mel. Hello. Oh, I think we just missed him. Wild card line, you're on the air with Mel. Good morning.
3: Hi, Art and Mel.
0: Hi.
3: It's Aaron calling from Reno.
0: Yes, sir.
2: Good.
3: I have a couple of questions and a comment. Mel, I don't know if anybody's asked you yet, but have you ever seen a UFO out around in that area on your property?
0: No, good question.
2: You know, out here, you're liable to see all sorts of things, and I myself have not seen anything personally. I mean, this is one of those areas that can get pretty remote in a hurry. Ellensburg is like 30 miles away on either side from the nearest town.
0: Matter of fact, Mel, I've got a lot of confirmation of that. Faxes and phone calls, people saying it is a very weird area.
2: Yeah.
0: And they've heard stories there about holes. So, you know, this is not that far out. A lot of people are saying, yes, there's a lot of weird stuff going on in that area. West of the Rockies, you're on the air with Mel.
4: It's Fred from Sitka.
0: Sitka,
4: Alaska.
0: Alaska, all right.
4: Yeah, and just like to say that, I thought the days of you'll just disappear ended with the Reagan administration. And Art, I'm very disappointed that you will not be coming to Sitka on your Alaska cruise.
0: Well,
4: you're going to be missing out there.
0: We're hitting quite a few cities, sir, but Sitka is not one of them. Sorry about that. East of the Rockies, you're on the air with Mel.
5: This is Paula in Kansas City, and I want to tell Mel that I believe him entirely, and I think the Jerry Spence idea is a great idea, and it's probably a good story for Linda Moulton Howe to go check out.
0: I've already given it to Linda, as a matter of fact.
5: Oh, that's great. And I think if he's told over 10 million people on the air that he's been threatened, that they're going to falsely accuse him of having a drug farm out there or something, and he got a really good lawyer like Jerry Spence, they would never be able to follow through on that, especially if he had a bunch of media attention like Strange Universe and stuff out there.
0: Well, that was another idea. There's a whole bunch of ideas here on the table.
5: Yeah, I really think he should go for it. And I totally disagree with that lady who thinks he just wants attention.
0: All right. Well, I appreciate the call. Thank you. I did call Mel, folks. That's the truth. Yeah, he faxed me, but I'm the guy who dug out the number and called him. He didn't really want to go on the air, for the record. Wildcard line, you're on the air.
6: Finally, I got through. Hello, Art. Hello, Mel. How are you?
0: Okay.
6: Mel.
2: Yes.
6: Now, with this hole and these people who are on your land, you have to understand they are listening to this radio program right now.
0: I'm sure.
2: I'm absolutely certain of it.
6: And you also have to understand these are military spooks. They are doing whatever they're doing right now. And anything that you do through the standard channels, like getting a lawyer or anything along those lines, is going to serve only as a delay tactic. I would suggest to you that you do some research. If it was a plane crash, there is radar coverage of that area, I'm certain.
2: Oh, yeah, yeah, yeah.
6: There would be a record of it somewhere.
0: Well, unless...
6: If it's an airplane crash, where's the NTSB?
0: Well, hold on. Look, I live out here in Nevada, and I can tell you because there's been some experimental planes that have crashed out here. And A, it does not get into the media. B, the military cordons off the entire area. And trust me, you don't get anywhere near it. I know personally that's true.
6: All you need to do is contact one of the air traffic controllers for the area and find out if there's any record of anything in that area at that time. You can also find out, I mean, if it's an air crash, where's the NTSB? If it has anything to do with drugs, where's the DEA or the drug task force for that area, whatever it might be called? If there is anything to do with anything else as far as the geological properties of the area, you can find all this information out from USGS. You can get satellite photos and infrared. You can get anything you want.
0: Yeah, these are all good ideas, although I think the plane crash story is an obvious falsehood. It's a lie, and, you know, Mel, again, they told you, look, they could find a drug lab there. So the plane crash story was obviously a cover, and the story about the lab was obviously a threat.
7: Yeah.
0: Plain and simple. So, my friend, I don't know what you're going to do now. And I guess you don't know.
7: I'm going to think about it. I'm going to, you know, I'm going to think about it. I'm going to call the realtor tomorrow for one and ask him. I would prefer not to talk to him, but talk to someone, you know.
0: I would ask him, too, who is making the offer? They have to tell you who's making the offer.
7: Sure. Well, you see, this property is not for sale. I mean, I don't have a listing out there.
0: So well, yeah, but you can make an offer on anything, though.
7: I suppose you could.
0: Yeah, you can get a realtor and make an offer, and they will come and give you that offer. So, look, I don't know what else to say or do, Mel.
7: No.
0: If there's any way I can help you, if there's any media contacts or political contacts I can supply you with that will help when you decide what you're going to do, come to me. If there are any significant further developments that you want, or you get some neighbors who want to come on the air, I'll put them on. If you get any drawings, I'll put them up on the website. I'll do whatever I can do to help you. And I feel a little guilty about having solicited you on the air in the first place and causing all this.
7: Well, look, I'm pretty rattled about this, I have to say. And I'm usually a bit more articulate than I have been. And I apologize for that.
0: This is a really stressful situation. No, I understand. People are just nasty, Mel. That's all.
7: No, that's fine. And I generally find that usually the people that are most well-spoken are generally the ones that you really have to watch out for. You know, and
0: I know.
7: I think you know, that's always a good thing to bear in mind. And so, you know, I got some thinking to do about this, Art, and I. You know, I appreciate everything that everyone has said. I think I've moved forward in this in terms of, you know, actually being able to resolve this within my mind. And I think for that, it was good. Quite honestly, your involvement with this may not, you know, it may be happening now because of your involvement, but it could be happening a year from now.

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4: News. I'm Deborah Valentine. President Trump says he plans to sign a peace deal with Iran Sunday, but Tehran says it may take a few days as the Strait of Hormuz is a sticking point.
5: Last night, Iran launched several one-way attack drones trying to strike commercial ships in the Strait of Hormuz. U.S. forces say they shot them all down, though, with CENTCOM stating that the international trade corridor remains open for transit.
4: Fox's Max Gordon. Congress hasn't renewed an intelligence law allowing the government to conduct warrantless wiretaps on foreign nationals called FISA.
6: Legal authority for the government's foremost intelligence gathering weapon to foil terrorism, FISA Section 702, expires. There's worry about unprecedented vulnerabilities this summer.
4: Fox's Chad Pergram reporting from Capitol Hill. Congress went on recess Thursday without passage of the extension. 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

0: Daily Snapshot. Today is National Best Friends Day. It's time to honor your closest and dearest friend. And with the advent of social media, there'll be an avalanche of people posting pictures and videos of their best buddy. Way back in 452, the Battle of Chalons in France, Attila the Hun versus the Roman general Aetius. Nearly a half a million men fought in what is now the heart of the Champagne region. It was the scene of one of the biggest and bloodiest battles in ancient history. Also on this date, in 632, Muhammad, founder of Islam, dies. 22 years earlier, he had a vision in which he heard God speaking through the angel Gabriel, commanding him to become the Arab prophet of the true religion. Born on this day in 1977, Kanye West. No one means to have all that power. American rapper, producer, director, fashion designer, who was a candidate for president in 2020. I'm CJ Papa. That's your Fox Daily Snapshot.
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2: As America's 250th birthday approaches, our Fox News survey finds a nation deeply divided and stubbornly resilient. Here are three takeaways. First, when voters are asked for one word to describe the U.S. today, two-thirds use a negative, like failing or corrupt. Nearly twice as many Democrats as Republicans feel gloomy. On the other hand, the one-quarter who pick a positive word, like freedom or powerful, includes four times as many Republicans. Also, enthusiasm for the 250 milestone is mixed. Half of voters are excited, half aren't. More Republicans than Democrats are excited, led by more than 8 in 10 MAGA Republicans. Last one. The survey finds national attachment has markedly softened, yet it remains strong. Most still prefer living in the U.S., but 19% would rather live elsewhere, a number that's tripled since 2005. I'm Dana Blanton. That's your Poll Parade.
3: Why? Why take a chance? Why risk a mistake? Why say something? We all have reasons why we choose to ignore the things that give us pause, that seem out of place, that don't feel right. The word why can either paralyze us or empower us to stand up and protect what we love. So if you see something, why do you say something?
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9: Statistics show that roughly 20 veterans die by suicide every day in the United States. 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

0: Broadcasting live from the confines of an abandoned radio station in the secluded apartment building and inside the closet for real of high strangeness from the foothills of the Colorado Rockies, which are absolutely gorgeous. It's time for full disclosure of the topics they told us were off limits. Hey there, I'm Connie Willis, and this is Coast to Coast AM. Tonight is SETI Ranch, the Penniston Code, fantastic music, and a little New York, New York tonight. So go ahead, turn off those lights. Join me for another interesting evening of conversation, much needed education, and the chance that we might get a little closer to the truth of what lurks amongst us and what is beyond. I'm Connie Willis, and this is Coast to Coast AM.
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0: It is Coast to Coast AM that you're listening to. Connie Willis here with you. And, well, I think you guys know how perfect is this song tonight. Billy Joel, New York State of Mind. The New York Knicks beat the San Antonio Spurs. We're talking 94-90. It was an amazing comeback. A game, let's see, what, game five of the 2026 NBA Finals, and they win the series 4-1. Oh, man, it was a big deal. People screaming and yelling, still having a great time. Knicks' first NBA championship since 1973. That's a 53-year drought that's over. Brunson scored 45 points, and you know what sports does. It brings a city together. It brings a country together. It brings people together. And tonight, New York is definitely in a championship state of mind. Congratulations. Big deal. People partying and having a good time right now. And I hope that some of you out there are still hanging in with us throughout the night, too. But congratulations to the New York Knicks. What a fantastic showing tonight.
1: I'm in a New York state of mind.
0: All right. We're going to get into disclosure as well, because that is just as huge. We got the film show. We've got government dropping more of the videos out there. And what they say is, you know, what is this? We don't know what this is. And some of us do. We're like, oh, we've been seeing that for a long, long, long, long time. So we got that going on. We've got great music throughout the evening. That was good, too. And we'll be thinking about those of you up there in New York having a good time, too, and wherever you are spread across. But, yeah, it's nice to have some union for a while, right, and everybody having a good time and cheering and having fun. Oh, good stuff. Okay, our guest tonight is one of my good friends. I enjoy him so much. I love what he's about. I love what he's doing. It's amazing what he has done, and for as long as he's done it, too. Because that's something that I want to do. It's dear to my heart, too. I want to live in an area where I know there's a lot of activity happening and have it daily. And that's something that he's been doing for a long time. You guys know him. He's been here many times on Coast to Coast AM. Best-selling author, lecturer, minister, counselor, near-death experiencer, and contactee. He's one of us. He's an experiencer as well. Recognized as the founder of the Yosetti Ranch. And in Washington as well as in Hawaii. And I want to go out to that one and check that out. I've been at the one here and in the lower 48, and I want to go to Hawaii and I want to see that one. I'm looking forward to that. Hey there, James. Welcome back again to Coast AM. How are you?
2: Doing great. Thanks for having me on the show. I've been doing back to back. It's been a long day. We just finished a healing circle, and then my show, and then all these other projects going on. We've had a lot of big trees came down here. Oh. So we've got about 10 really big trees came down, and I've got 5 of them cut up already, and 5 more to go.
0: You just don't stop. I remember talking to you when you were in Hawaii, and you were talking to me as you were working, and you were just getting things done. I mean, how's it doing over there?
2: You know, we just had that quake, that 6-point quake, and what was odd is it happened like right under our ranch. It was like ground zero. And it did a lot of damage to neighbors. Ooh. I mean, a lot of the people on both sides, you know, houses were thrown off their foundations, and it was pretty intense, but hardly anything happened to our place. It's kind of protected. The same storms, the big storms they had there, the floods and everything else, the same thing happened. You know, I go, hey, check out the property, because I wasn't there at the time, and they picked up this one branch on the ground. And they said, that's it. You know, that's the only thing that happened.
0: Nice. Oh, good, good. Well, I know that pretty much everybody I know knows who you are and knows about Yosetti Ranch. Could you tell a little bit about it? And I think it, is it about to open, or is it open for season?
2: Yeah, it's open, you know, and as we speak, there are like fleets of ships flying over the ranch. The past few days, it's just been insane activity. We're getting like 5 to 7 ships in one frame, photographing them and videotaping them in every size, shape, and color. And we just had a whole bunch of them buzz the space station. Totally, you know, came right down in front of it, and they're tracking it and following it. And then we just filmed Starlink going over with ships going in and out of it. There was probably about 5 or 6 ships there too. But the activity is just insane. And I really believe, you know, real disclosure is going to come from the skies.
0: I'm with you. I'm with you. 1,000%. I'm with you.
2: Yeah. You're gonna get a controlled narrative and a limited hangout, you know, with the other groups. And what's interesting is all of these people in these groups know about ESETI. Most of them have been to ESETI, and it's odd that not one of them is mentioning ESETI. And we did send the self-mastery and the ambassador training class to some of the people, you know, in Congress and things like that. So we'll see what happens, but. You know, we've already answered all the questions, like who are they, why are they here, what are their cultures like, their technology, what are their agendas, you know, all those questions they keep answering, I mean, asking over and over again to keep everybody in suspense and never answer. And, you know, we just had Ancient Aliens come out, and John Vivanco and Peter Slatty were here, and the ships came exactly when and where we said they would. And I gave them all that information, and it got censored, and so basically all I have is my hand grabbing the camera.
0: No. You know,
2: they came out to my ranch, right, with all the activity, with all the information, 40 years of contact and experience, you know, with photographs of all the beings, even E.T. I sent you that one. We had the original photograph of E.T., and
0: it's on the front page, everybody. If you go to coasttocoastam.com, you'll see it on the very front page. It's the very first feature. If you click on it, you'll see pictures as well as a video. And make sure you click on the video, because it doesn't, I don't see like the little arrow on it to click. So, but you'll see it, and you'll see one of the ships going by. It's like, it's amazing. And Jim can say something, and it'll flash at it. You know, they listen to him. They react to him.
2: Yeah, we'll tell them to power up, and they do. And then there's a huge door on Mount Adams, and this just massive greenish blue light opens up, and things come out of that door. And we've got that on film too. Ships coming out of the door. So we've been covering the inner Earth, the Andromedan, Arcturian, Palladian, the Orion Council of Light, the Sirians, all of that. We've had contact with them, and we've been very vocal about it and showed the footage and of their ships and the beings themselves. And I've never seen anything like it. We're probably the most censored place on the planet. I know why. It's the same thing that happened to David Wilcox and Corey Good. It's the same group. You know, they told me if I let them speak at my ranch or if I sponsored them that my career would be over, and there'd be no more videos or no more conferences to speak at. And, you know, they kind of made good on that. So it's kind of sad, but that's where the UFO community is at right now.
0: Well, you are, you've always, I went there once, okay? I was there one time. I don't know if you remember. It was like, golly, it's like 4 or 5 years ago now. Yeah. Maybe even 6 or 7. And it was great. Got to lay there next to you in the lawn chair looking up. And I'm just like, you know, I was totally new to it. I'm like, what's going on? Well, you'll see. You'll see here in a minute. So all the little lights all over the field of dreams that we're in are just moving around. And there's all this stuff happening and active just right there on the grounds. And then looking up and you're going, look, there's ships going by. And you would give me your binoculars from time to time. And that's why I sat next to him like, oh, he's got some binoculars too. So you let me look through that. And it was just amazing. And at the time I had asked you, you were telling me about the like garage door opening in the mountainside there. And, you know, I was curious about if you got any video inside there. Of course, it's far away, but I was asking about the drones. And at the time, I don't think they were as strong because the wind would pick up. And I don't think it was something easy to do with a drone. Has that changed since?
2: Well, we
0: are you
2: we
0: able to
2: some,
0: do anything like
2: some
0: that?
2: People that are, you know, professionals that actually they race drones and things like that, and really top level people. And every time they tried to take a drone up there, they almost lost it, and they had to bring it back really fast. And there was all kinds of interference with the signal, and the winds picked up out of nowhere, and they had nothing but problems with it. But we have gotten some drone footage. We just couldn't get close to the door because everything just shut down.
0: That makes sense. I would. Yeah. I that wouldn't surprise me at all that you say something like that. Golly.
2: Yeah, military tried to get in there, and I found out because I knew this guy. He was a colonel, and his son was part of the operation. He wouldn't tell me about it, but I showed him. We filmed it, and they brought in helicopters and everything and some weird gear, and they tried to kind of breach the door, and everything just got shut down. You know,
0: did they get a shot, a picture of the door? Did they actually get the door shot at least?
2: We have it on video. We have them coming in and trying to breach where the door was opening. But, there, you know, if you go up there, there's nothing there. If they close the door, it's closed. There's a giant lava face there that's been swirled. And this is a walk on the wild side, but there's like six-dimensional elven beings that operate the door. So they aren't going to get past those guys.
0: You know, does it look like a door, or what does it look like?
2: Just looks like a giant circle, like a bluish-green light. And, you know, I was there with Peter Slattery, and I took a laser, and I went knock, knock, and I knocked on the door with a laser, and it opened up, and he got it on film, and then he has ships coming out of it. You know, there's a cave up there, too, and he's got photographs or videos of the ships coming out as well. So it's kind of a joke. I walk out there as soon as it gets dark, and I knock on the door, and it opens up, you know, and things start coming out of it.
0: Amazing. Yeah, so what do you think of what has been released so far?
2: You know, that we did send a lot of information, and we've been blasting videos of the ships and photographs of the beings and everything over the internet, and so far it's still a limited hangout, and it's not the fault of some of the Congress people that are trying to get information, or David Grush is doing some good things. There's a few others that are asking very few are asking the right questions. And they need to ask the questions, are there spiritually and technologically advanced off-worlders here and inner-earth beings? And if so, can they help us, you know, get through this transition we're going through? And they're not, they go, we can't answer that. That has to be in a private skiff, you know. And so we never get the answer, or we don't get it, anything at all. But they won't touch that subject. They won't touch the concept of some very spiritually and technologically advanced off-worlders, you know, or inner earth beings. And they won't touch it with a 10-foot pole. And they know they're there. They know they exist. But there's nothing they can do about them. I think that's why they don't want to touch it.
0: Yeah, there's absolutely nothing. They are in control. They are in control. So, you know, I'm just seeing all these lights, and the thing is, they're not going beyond that at all, right? Everybody just wants to know about the lights. And I'm like, well, don't you care about who's behind those lights? Who's,
2: yeah,
0: who's moving those lights, and who, you know, what species that just might be, or, you know, when it gets deeper, because people don't want to talk about, like, they don't ever get to us. They don't get to the experiencers. No. But did you see Disclosure Day yet? And are you going to? Because let me tell you, I saw it, and it's really from the perspective, and I liked it because it was the perspective of the experiencer.
2: Mm-hmm. Yeah, I haven't seen it yet. I'm not sure if I'm going to. I know, I figure it's going to be another limited hangout. You know,
0: I think you'll like it.
2: Well, it's like kindergarten, you know, it's like going back to kindergarten, and we're kind of going, come on, guys, you know, it's like almost 80 plus years of failed disclosure. When are you going to get beyond this, you know, this controlled narrative? And that controlled narrative is just replete throughout the whole UFO industry. You know, it's a multi-billion dollar industry, and they don't want to have disclosure, because if they answer all those questions, where are they, how are they going to, you know, keep the fear and suspense and keep all the money coming in? And there's other reasons why too. It got, the whole UFO community got infiltrated by some very dark money and some other things. But, you know, David talked a lot about that. David Wilcox and Corey Good are having to deal with that. And me too, actually. They've been coming after me, trying to assassinate my character. And they can't assassinate the videos and the witnesses, you know, probably 100,000 witnesses by now over 40 years. I don't know how many people have come and seen the ships themselves or had their own contacts. And they can't dispel that. So they try to go after your character. And I've heard everything, you know, like you were saying, you know, I have the coffee ranch and Macnut Ranch in Hawaii. I work my butt off on that one, cleaning it up and getting it functional. And then I have the 70-acre ranch in Washington and other projects. And then you add the counseling and the books and the radio shows. And I don't have time for any of these things that they're...
0: You don't have any time. I'm like,
2: that they're
0: okay.
2: Talking about. I don't drink. I don't go to bars. I don't party. You know, it's like I'm in 100% in support of the divine feminine. I'm blackballed throughout Hollywood for calling out the child and sex trafficking there. So I'm totally blackballed there. But some of the stuff these guys are coming up with is just unbelievable. And it's everything that they're accusing others of, they themselves have done or are doing, you know, currently.
0: And who's they? Should I ask who they is? They are.
2: Well, there's certain radio show podcasts, radio show.
0: Oh, okay, yeah. Stay away from that. I don't want to go there. I don't want to go there.
2: We don't want to give names.
0: Yeah.
2: High level institutions, let's say, that are involved in this, and
0: yeah. Well, but you know what? You stand for your own thing. And so that's all you can do, you know, is be you, and you're the best you can be. And I know you're working hard out there in Hawaii, and it was like, you know, I wanted to go out and help you. And I was like, man, I got to do my own stuff here to try to get back in shape with things. But are you all, if I remember, you were going to be doing something with the coffee trees or something. Is it bushes or?
2: We have these really ancient Arabica coffee trees there that were just buried in vines and everything. And we cleaned it all out and we stumped them. And now they came back and they're putting out an amazing coffee, you know, that, and it's all hand picked. You know, we pick it ourselves, we pulp it, dry it, and we take it in to have it roasted. But it's on our website. We have some left, not much, but you won't find coffee like this anywhere. It's even the old Hawaiian coffee guys there, they go, whoa, you know, when they taste it, they go, this tastes like Hawaii. But you know, that's one thing, one project that we're doing, and we got that pretty much straightened out. I've got a lot more work.
0: You don't stop having work. If you don't add anything else, you don't stop. I was looking at all your different websites, and I thought, okay, which one should I just really throw out the most? And I'm looking at each one. I'm going, oh my gosh, when does he sleep?
2: Because
0: at night you're looking up at the sky.
2: I get up at 5. I usually get up at 5 in the morning and I go to bed at 12 because I'm doing the sky watches and the other stuff. And then it's just pretty much ongoing, and I get a little more rest after the weekends, you know, but, you know,
0: well, hang in there. We got a break to take. So you hang in there and we'll come back. We'll talk some more to you. He is constantly going. He's constantly going, and that's good though. Get some good video that way and learn more about things. And, man, he's doing that daily. Contact daily. He's with amongst all of them daily over on his ranch. And anyway, I love that. I love that. To be up in the mountains here myself and be in the area I like to go to daily, oh my gosh, the communication would be amazing. Absolutely amazing. All righty. Well, the night is just kicking off. Some great music for you, and more with James Gilliland, Connie Willis here on Coast to Coast AM.

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1: Europa Santana. Connie Willis here on Coast to Coast AM. Earth's Cry, Heaven's Smile is the rest of the title after Europa. As 1976, Carlos Santana had said that the melody came to him after a vivid spiritual experience and dream. And this instrumental became one of his most beloved recordings and remains a favorite for us late nighters, especially in the radio world. It just feels cosmic, right? And emotional deeply. I think it only reached like number 8 on Billboard AC, but even though it was never this major hot 100 hit, it became one of Santana's most beloved instrumentals and also late night radio classics, right? How could that never have gone number 1? It's still number 1 with me. This is one that all night long you can listen to. In fact, my next creepy hotspot, I might just play this tune and see what happens. So if you don't know about my creepy hotspots, it's my project, Creepy Hotspots. And what it is it's basically a 4-day, 3-night expedition live up in the mountains where I know there's a whole lot of activity of what I call advanced entities. There's Bigfoot. There's a UFO. There's beams of light. There's sparkles. There's orbs. There's what I call the mitten people. There's the light man. There's all sorts of things that I don't even know what they are that I've never seen before. And you can go with me. It's a live virtual show, and you can go with me virtually. Yeah, if you're interested in something like that sometime, because you all want to go with me, but this is virtual. You're there with me. If you'd like to do something like that, I'm telling you, I'm batting 1,000 with activity. So it's the real deal. If you'd like to learn more, just go to my website, because I got one coming up in probably about a month from now. So check it out, ConnieWillis.com.
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0: Coast to Coast AM is what you're listening to. Connie Willis here on a Willis weekend. I like that. It's been fun, and we've got a big night ahead of us. A little later on, we're going to be talking to Gary Osborne about the Penniston Code and what he's decoded from that, from the Rendlesham incident that happened, the Enigma, the UFO event. It's got all those names going on. I was over there in the UK, the UK's Roswell. But right now, we're talking to James Gilliland, best-selling author, lecturer, minister, let me think of all the things that he does, counselor, the near-death experiencer, contactee, he's an experiencer, he's a contactee, recognized as the founder of Esetti Ranch, and he's just got it all going on. There's a whole lot more. I mean, and you can go and visit. You can go and visit and be a part of it. 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He's got lots of books out there too. You can go to Esetti.org. That's Esetti.org. You can go to bbsradio.com too. And you can listen to his As You Wish talk radio. That's what he just wrapped up earlier before he came here. He's got a YouTube channel. And also, I think, James, you still have the Esetti Stargate TV, the .tv.
1: Yeah. It's on, we're on X, we're on Rumble. I think we're on Patreon too. We're like Telegram. We're on everything. Basically, it's really getting out there.
0: I know. That's why I'm like, okay, first of all, you got to take care of the ranch. You got to do all the things that you're supposed to do on the ranch for us too, right? That we get all your cool information. And then you got to go do this. You're everywhere. You're constantly working.
1: Yeah, we have a lot of workshops too at the ranch. We have self-mastery and inner sensitivity training ambassador training and remote viewing workshops, yoga workshops. We just did a silent retreat. That was fun. And then, so there's so many things going on. Peter Slattery's coming out here in July and from Australia, and he's another incredible contactee. I don't know if you've had him on your show yet, but he has amazing photographs and videos and unsurpassed, and unfortunately.
0: Yeah, I saw a video, like one of your recent videos with him.
1: Yeah, unfortunately, he gets censored a lot, too. I don't know why, but I guess he's authentic, so there's always a problem with that.
0: Yeah, I know. I just can't understand it, because most people, they don't even know, they don't even believe what we would say, even if they see it. you know how you got that shot of that ET? You know, the ET shot you have? By the way, you guys, you can get it on our website. I don't think I ever showed you, but I got one. I'll have to show you sometime. I don't show too many people, you know?
1: Yeah,
0: you know
1: how,
0: I don't know. Maybe you're like,
1: I don't know if you got the other pictures up, but we were actually having masters appear there. And, when I was at five years old, basically I was dying in the hospital, and Mary came to me and I'm not Catholic and neither is she, basically. She's here for everybody, but she saved my life and pulled me out of it. And we have beautiful photographs of her appearing there, Kuan Yin, Baba G, Kazekiel, one of the beings I work with quite a bit. A lot of the masters, some known, some unknown. One guy looks like a cross between Merlin and Spock. They have photographs of him. And
0: Merlin with Botox.
1: Yeah, it's pretty interesting, but... a lot of feline beings. We have photographs of feline beings, everything from humanoid cat beings to the lion beings that are talked about in ancient history. We have photographs of them as well. And the photographs, most of them are taken by guests, and they've all been analyzed. And Jason Gleaves analyzed some of these photographs, and he just said there's no trickery here whatsoever.
0: The people that do the trickery, man, I mean, they put so much work into it, and so many people believe it too. I'm just like, no, stop.
1: Yeah.
0: I've always just noticed that the embellishers, here's what I think. Okay. The embellishers take the little piece here and the little piece here and the little piece here and the little piece here, and they put it together more like a human would. And because it makes sense, a lot of people follow that. Where, it doesn't always make sense. It's not human, It's not like that. That's how I see it. And they make all this money because I think it makes sense where like some of the stuff I say, it's like, doesn't make sense because I don't know how to make sense of it.
1: Yeah. Yeah. It's a big dollar. It's a big dollar industry, basically. What's really interesting is there are people, some of the people that have been coming after me, which is unbelievable, but they've been using my newsletters verbatim and saying that their channeled message from some being that chipped them and is communicating through them. And we go, come on, knock it off. You know, at least change it a little bit or give credit to where it's coming from. But it's amazing how many people are using our information, even a lot of documentaries, and they'll say, oh, this is Mount Shasta. And it does look kind of like Shasta, but it's not. But you hear my voice in there, and I go, that's our footage. You know, that's our footage. And then they want me to come on and say it was taken at Shasta. And I said, no, it was taken, you know, in Washington, at East SETI, at Mount Adams. But, it's crazy. The stuff going on there, if you don't have a high level of morality and integrity, you're not going to be contacted by the high level beings, by the spiritually and technologically advanced beings. And you will be contacted by other beings, you know, and there are, you know, negative ETs as well. And we teach people how to shield and clear those and move them out of your space. But what's sad is there's a lot of people that are actually working with these beings, some in ignorance and some knowing, and they're just letting anything come through. And they believe
0: everything they say.
1: Yeah.
0: And it doesn't mean that they're being honest at all.
1: Yeah, and they're saying there are no negative ETs or no negative spirits. And I said, well, you know, every sacred book, every temple wall, it's written there who they are, you know, how they operate, what they do. And that's one thing we teach before anything. We say create sacred space, you know, heal in the unseen negative influences, create sacred space. Before you do any kind of spiritual work, especially when you're opening up to any kind of higher dimensions and things like that, because there are some pretty nasty things out there, and I've seen That's them true. Firsthand. I know who they are, and I've been trained how to deal with them.
0: How do you deal with them? If I go up into the Rockies next week, and I deal, you know, something comes up to me negative, how do I know it's negative? How do I know, besides maybe just the feel of it or something, how do I know it's negative and how do I rid of them?
1: Well, basically, you know, it's, you can sense them, your inner sensitivity. We have a saying, if you don't like what you're feeling, do a healing. You know, nice. And by their actions, you'll know who they are. You know, there's a lot of people, I hate to say it, but when they're off stage, you know, they're doing some pretty despicable stuff. And I'm being in the business for like 40 years. I know who they are and what they're doing. But
0: so I'm giggling.
1: Yeah. Yeah. And so it's kind of sad, but that's just the way life is, you know. But the what we do is in our inner sensitivity training courses and the self-mastery courses and things like that, there's a prayer that you do. And that prayer will heal any unseen negative influences. And it's a power tool, so you have to plug it in. And so you work in conjunction with the masters, you know, whoever you choose. Could be Yeshua ben Joseph, which is the real name of Jesus. You could use the Divine Feminine, the House of Mary. You can use Buddha. You can use Babaji, Kuan Yin. You know, they all work. You know, these are all really high-level masters that you can work with. And some people get upset, you know, a lot. Sometimes in Christianity, they just want you to work with Jesus and nobody else. But, you know, then we have to play that game. How big is your God? You know, how does he only have one guy, you know, or no women? And is it interdimensional? And just how big is it? And I wanted to talk a little bit about that, about I've been doing a lot of research into the most ancient of ancients, you know, the highest of the high, the most holy, whatever you want to call it. And in doing this research, I've been finding out there were these primordial gods way before the Anunnaki, you know, the little g gods. And there was five extinction level events and five major civilizations even before the Anunnaki. and they had their gods and goddesses, and they're always paired. It was always a male female balance. And now with the new Ethiopian Bible and the new things they're uncovering about Jesus, the Yeshua scrolls and things like that, they're finding out the true teachings of Jesus was a balanced teaching with both male and female working together, and Mary and him worked together, and he was there to tear down the old patriarchal hierarchical system and teach people how to make their own personal God connection. You know, it's internal, it's not external, which, you know, anybody that teaches that today is you know, branded a heretic or whatever, you know, because, you know, by a lot of people that just haven't done the research.
0: By believing that it's within, that's what they're not liking? They don't like that?
1: Well, yeah, it just, you know, that empowers the individual. And it also destroys the patriarchal system because it brings it back to balance with the divine feminine. And it has to, we're going through that phase right now where balance is returning. The divine feminine is coming forward. And, you know, we've got to get back to that balance, because if you look at, this patriarchal hierarchical system, where is it taking us? You know, eventually it'll take us to World War III if we don't get some divine feminine involved, you know. But, you know, hopefully...
0: Well, when you go back and... No, go ahead. I'm sorry. Go ahead.
1: Well, it's like some of this stuff, some of these beings that there's before the Anunnaki or Anu, there was I'm brain farting on their name. I've got it right here. I can look it up. Hang on just a second. I got it right here.
0: I'm surprised you remember everything. You just throw it out like a encyclopedia.
1: Well, it was like way before, you know, they go back to Tiamat and all the other, you know, stories, but the Anshar, and they're saying it's actually a being by the name of Anshar, and he was called, you know, it meant the whole heaven or totality of sky, and his mate, he was paired with Kishar, which meant whole earth. So it was a combination of heaven and earth when they, and then they went and had Anu, and Anu was paired with Naki, and their children were Enlil and Enki. And these are legends that, and then the, this is way before Eridu and the first Anunnaki cities that were recorded in history. But they also talk about five previous extinctions and the different groups. And they had some, there was one group called the Anshaga, and there's just all these different people. And when you look at all the Tibetan lore and Chinese lore, even the Japanese lore, they all have the same story about these shining ones that descended, you know, to Earth and ended up teaching agriculture, astrology, you know, all kinds of systems, metallurgy, everything else. There's all these stories. I mean, it's like a 10-hour show to cover it all, but... There's an ongoing thing where you have to go back to the most high, the holiest of holies, like who created them. And there is, you know, some people call it source code. Everybody call it, you know, the supreme intelligence. Everybody has a different name for it, but it's really nameless. And it's pretty much pure unconditional love and joy and bliss. It's more of a consciousness and energy and a realm where a lot of these other gods came from. The little g gods came from that realm. And, you know, some, if we really look at the past, some of them were very promiscuous. Some of them were very, you know, they drank, they partied, they warred, they had all kinds of disputes. And, you know, and I kind of laugh when they say man was created in the image of God. Well, it might be the little g gods that we were created in the image of, because we're doing all the same thing. And I really don't think these ancient gods or the Anunnaki were much more evolved than we are. And what happened is when they had the Ajiji that would help them, you know, build all the canals and do the farming and everything else. And then they had a total revolted, you know, burned all their tools. And so they created the Lulu, which was the human. And they had two tries at the first try. They got rid of it. Didn't work in the second try. But they actually added the blood of one of their own, to the Lulu. And what Inla was really upset about, he said, these beings are evolving very rapidly, and there's going to be no more division between the creator and the created. So we've got to put an end to this because they're very subjective. They're very open to spirit. They're evolving so fast, they're going to pass us up, basically, because they didn't have egos. You know, they didn't have the huge spiritual egos these other guys had. But
0: Jay Gilliland is who we're talking to. Hold on, we're going to just take a break here. We got next hour with James, and you can call in and ask him a question if you'd like to. So you can find James at eseti.org, also bbsradio.com, As You Wish Talk Radio. He's over there as well on YouTube. If you go to our website, you'll see that the very head of, right on the front page there, you're going to see some pictures of some spiritual

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6: News. I'm Deborah Valentine. The New York Knicks are NBA champions after beating the San Antonio Spurs 94-90 in Game 5 of the NBA Finals. This sound courtesy of ABC.
7: Knicks fans, this is not a dream. Your long, long wait has ended. Go ahead and cry. After 53 years, the Knicks are finally NBA champions once again.
6: Knicks captain Jalen Brunson named MVP. New York City Mayor Zoran Mamdani announcing on X that the New York Knicks championship parade will be held on Thursday, June 18th, along New York City's Canyon of Heroes. President Trump announcing that he expects a 60-day peace deal with Iran to be signed today. Iran has expressed some skepticism, saying it may take several days for the performance-based memorandum of understanding to be signed. 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
9: Everybody wants to live there.
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10: Them working with me.
9: That's an obvious.
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9: Everything.
10: That's an obvious.
9: No, just you.

0: It's because everybody, it's like, what's he like?
1: You know? I love this woman so much, by the way. She's a legend, incredible, and so good and so funny and such a great spirit on set.
2: They're excited with how the show has set up season two.
1: I think Liz Tichillo, our showrunner, is aligned with it. I think we have discussed, like, what do we like most about second seasons of shows? They just go further, just go deeper with the characters.
2: Yeah. Ashley Dvorkin, Fox News.
3: I'm Gianna Gelosi with your Fox True Crime Minute. Actor James Handy has died after being found stabbed to death in California, allegedly murdered by his girlfriend's son. Police say Handy was stabbed multiple times in the chest and was found unconscious outside of a home in Los Angeles County on Wednesday. He was rushed to the hospital where he died. According to investigators, James' girlfriend's son called 911 and said, "I am the son of man. I just killed the man of sin." Police say when they arrived at the scene, 44-year-old Michael Gledhill told them he was the one they were looking for. He was then arrested. Bail was set at $2 million. Born in New York, Handy has been appearing in films and TV for decades and was known for his role as an exterminator in the 1995 film Jumanji and more recently as the bartender Jimmy in the 2022 film Top Gun Maverick. James Handy was 81 years old. There's more on the story at foxnews.com or subscribe to the Fox True Crime podcast. I'm Gianna Gelosi with your Fox True Crime Minute.
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1: Got to have ELO from time to time, right? A little Electric Light Orchestra, Twilight on Coast to Coast AM. That's from 81. It was big over in the UK as well as here, and known for its little dreamy atmosphere connection to the film Time. And that's a track from the 81 album Time. That's the British rock and roll band ELO. It's really about a concept of time travel to the year 2095. There you go. That's our kind of music, right? Connie Willis continuing here on Coast to Coast AM. And we've been talking with James Gilliland. One of the things he mentioned was the Shining Ones. Okay, did you hear when he mentioned that? So FYI, Gary Osborne, our next guest's coming up, so I want you to stick around. He co-authored The Shining Ones. That's the world's most powerful secret society revealed. It was co-authored by Gary Osborne, our guest tonight, and also Philip Gardner. And it was first published in the early 2000s. And then it later expanded into some revised editions, so we can talk to him about that a little later on. And you can talk with James Gilliland next, because we're going to open up the line so that you can call him too. Here, that's next here on Coast to Coast AM.
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1: It is Coast to Coast AM that you're listening to. Hey there, everybody. Willis Weekend here. Connie with you. Having a good time tonight, enjoying the music. And the people and the guest. And of course, come on, you all know this one just feels right, doesn't it? A little Frank Sinatra, New York, New York. And why would I do that? Well, you know, come on, when New York wins, this is what happens. Everybody starts feeling like, hey man, the city just like stood up, straightened up their jacket and said, that's right. The Knicks have done it. They beat the San Antonio Spurs 94-90. Game 5, they win the NBA Finals 4-1. in an amazing comeback. Their first championship was since 73. So that's 53 years of waiting, hoping, believing, just hanging in there. Right? That's what you do in that big city. And Brunson put up, 45 points? And New York gets its moment once again. And I've said this before, but the beauty of sports, it brings cities together, countries together. It brings people together. So tonight, start spreading the news. New York, New York. Congratulations. I know y'all are still partying because that's what New York does. You deserve
6: if I can
1: make it for us to play this for you.
6: Anywhere.
1: That's true.
6: Up to you, New York, New York.
1: I miss it. I haven't been back to New York since the, 80s, maybe 90s. And I know it's changed a lot, but it's still the Big Apple. Connie Willis here. We're just enjoying the music, enjoying the conversation. We got Gary Osborne coming up later, but before talking about the Penniston Code. Before that, though, we're still talking with James Gilliland. You can call if you'd like. Whoop, the lines are already full. Wait a minute. What's going on with that? You guys are good. I always like having the full phone calls. Everything's set up. So I'll get to you in a second. We've got to bring James back up. James, they love you. They always want to talk to you. It's always a big deal. But okay, so I was asking you, what would you like to talk about next? You gave me a few ideas, but then you said we could do another intention experiment like the old days. What is that? What? Wait a minute. Should I even ask?
7: Yeah. Oh, well, no. You know, I was listening to, before I came on, you're playing some old Art Bell archives. And
1: oh, yeah.
7: I really miss Art Bell because he was, you know, the king. He really asked the right questions. He was solid. And he was blown away when we brought all the evidence up, you know, with the triple PhD Boeing engineers and Air Force base commanders and air traffic controllers. And he brought them on the air and they testified on the air. But it was great. But I think it was his idea. And he said, let's do an intention experiment to see if we can create contact, you know, on a global level.
1: I know what you're talking about. Okay.
7: And we did. And it was such a success. He said, he said, unfortunately, there's so many people that texted and called and everything that they couldn't even get back to it. But he brought a lot of people on the air that night and they were having amazing experiences. And they did what we said. And all of a sudden they just saw ship after ship. You know, ships came in really close and powered up and everything. It was pretty amazing.
1: Was that in different cities? Like you would call in from different cities across the U.S.
7: Yeah, people were all over the, people were calling in. I think it was different countries too. I'm not sure, but it was,
1: sure.
7: Huge. It was very big, you know, it really went over.
1: That's amazing. I believe, I think I remember that, by the way. I think I remember that happening. So that's why I was like, what are you talking about? Like the old day. I got you. We'll have to do that sometime. That sounds like fun. But I want to hear some of your other stories.
7: Could do is just tell people how to do it, and then you don't have to be.
1: That would be great.
7: You won't get slammed with a bazillion emails and calls and everything else.
1: Wanting to know how to do that. Yeah. Do that. I'd like to hear this of how to do it.
7: Yeah, it's really simple. It's so simple, it's ridiculous. But like the lamas say, you know, the enlightenment, the path to enlightenment is so damn simple that everybody misses it. That's why there's so few enlightened people. And they say, get out in nature and just focus on love and joy and bliss until you become it, you know, and do rhythmic breathing and things like that. And it's all about focusing, and whatever you focus on, you're going to create. But it's the same thing with contact. Is the mind in which you seek is the mind in which you connect. So we have to rise to the occasion. And when we focus on love and joy and bliss and merge with it and send that out to the universe, and you qualify it with, you know, only benevolent, spiritually and technologically advanced beings, you know, none of the negative stuff. And that's what we did on the show. And it really is that simple. You just go outside and you know, pull up a chair and meditate and focus on love and joy and bliss and with the intention of making contact. And you'll be surprised what happens, because these beings are very telepathic. They're very, very loving. They're very spiritually and technologically advanced, and they'll pick it up. And a lot of times they'll put on a show, you know, and also too, the techniques on healing these any unseen negative influences, they're on the website and they're in all my books as well, because I felt it was really important to put that in there. But as long as you set the intent and you focus on love and joy and bliss, that's the type of beings you're going to connect with.
1: Well, I hope everybody heard that, so you don't have to email me and ask me that. You can listen to it again.
7: Don't be surprised. when Art did this experiment, so many people called in and freaked some people out, because all these ships were just appearing right in front of them and hovering and powering up. And it was global. There's people from Canada, all different countries were calling in. They said it worked. They were surprised. The skies are full of ships right now, too. You know, they don't want you to know that, but.
1: I think they're always full of them, it seems like.
7: Yeah, a lot of them are cloaked right now, but they're jockeying for parking space right now, especially over the ranch. I'm not kidding you. There are fleets and fleets flying over the ranch right now.
1: Where are you? You're not over. Where are you?
7: We're in Washington. We're right at the base of Mount Adams.
1: Okay, so you are there right now, though. I mean, but you're there right now.
7: Yeah, I'm here right now. Right now, I can just walk out the door right now and with my camera, and I can probably film about 20 ships in 2 minutes.
1: Good stuff. You know what? One time I was at the beach off of Longboat Key. I was like the only one on the beach. And if anybody knows Longboat Key, they understand that, yeah, it's 12 Mile Island, but it's very residential. So you could be the only one on the beach, because they all go to bed. They eat at 4 and they go to bed at 9. So I'm at the beach at night, and I literally saw this. I couldn't believe it. It was a highway. That's what it looked like. And these ships, different ships, they were right behind each other, as in single file line, like traffic coming up, from up in the sky down toward like my direction of sitting on the beach, and then curved off to the right and then up again. And I saw it and I thought, oh, look at that. And I looked away and I looked back going, did I just see that? I looked at it again. I'm like, that totally looks like a ship, and that's a different ship and a different ship.
7: Yeah.
1: That was amazing. That was so cool. I mean, it looked like stuff from, you know, you've seen on Star Trek and all that. It was amazing. So we got a bunch of people on the phone. I'm sorry.
7: I'm saying, like, everybody wants to dismiss them as satellites, but there's just a few visible satellites at night over. There are a lot of satellites up there, but they're not visible. And when they're making
1: this, was even close, they come
7: in every color and every shape and size, and you got it on film, that you definitely have something. And you know, it's also too late at night. The sun is behind the earth. Everything above you is in the earth's shadow. And these objects are self-illuminated. They're not satellites.
1: That's right.
7: They're not reflecting
1: That's
7: light.
1: Right.
7: And
1: That's
7: people
1: right.
7: don't
1: this-
7: take that into account, but...
1: Yeah, and this wasn't even a little light. This wasn't like a light in the sky. This was just huge shit. I saw them. I couldn't believe it. I'm like, I can't believe I'm seeing that right in front of me, that close to me. It wasn't.
7: It's like every night here. That's going on every night here. It's happening right now. There's a bunch of people out there watching the ships right now.
1: You have a cool place. And you can tent out there, right? You can bring your RV. You can bring your tents.
7: Yeah, we have some rooms that you can rent. We have tents. You know, we have it's like glamping. You know, we have a really nice showers and bathrooms. And so it's not too rough. And really having a tent is the best way to go, because you're on the land. And the land is just supercharged, you know, energetically. And we're in what the government calls it the purple zone, where the magnetic fields are very thin. It's an anomaly, and they know about it. And so it's very easy to make contact there, or even people have spontaneous healings there on a regular basis, because the masters are just walking around the grounds. You can get photographs of them.
1: And what was the, I remember walking around in a circle, that maze. What was that?
7: Oh, yeah. Yeah, there's two circles. One is a galactic medicine wheel, and it was done in the Hopi tradition, and then there's another Pleiadian circle that has real strong Pleiadian energy, and people go out there and sit, and there's a lot of people that have come out. Like Jimmy Church came out and walked into the Hopi circle, you know, and he almost hit the ground. He went down on his knees and went out of body and had an incredible experience.
1: I think the better, cooler story is something you tell me that I know of him personally, and I was talking with him before he ever went to where you are, and I was on his show. And that's Clyde Lewis, our buddy Clyde Lewis.
7: Oh, yeah.
1: And I was on a show talking about Bigfoot and things like that. And then he went to your place and he saw a blonde one, right? He was reading the newspaper.
7: Yeah.
1: Out on the back.
7: Yeah. It ran right up to him and skidded and stopped. And I saw it. There's two other people that saw it. And he kind of freaked out. He goes, "I'm not talking about it. Nobody's going to believe this." And I said, "Hey, we have the footprints. We have the prints. You've got two other witnesses." I said, "You really should talk about it, you know, and talk about how, you know, they're benevolent. You know, if you go out there with ill intent, you might have a bad experience, but if you're respectful and you go out there and bring gifts and things like that, and
1: they will be too.
7: Yeah, they'll respect you back, you know." So I have photographs. We have a juvenile one named DeLockie that likes to shake cars, and a lot of people have seen that.
1: They love that, yeah.
7: And he's just having fun. You know, he'll go up and shake some, leaves big handprints on the cars and things. But
1: yeah, I get tons of those. To me, that's just amazing to get. I love to get that. I know it's probably no big deal. You've had a lot of times, but I find it interesting that they have handprints, fingerprints. They have all that going on. It's like, wait a minute, they have an individual fingerprint just like we do. So
7: we put peanut butter out, and it has to be organic, and apples too. If you put like 5 apples out and 3 are organic and 2 aren't, they'll leave the 2. They either smell something on them or smell the wax or whatever else they put on them, but they won't eat it. And they'll take the peanut butter, take the lid off, scoop it out, eat it, put the lid back on, and put it back on top of the post.
1: More, please.
7: Yeah. And so I go, "Okay, you show me an animal that can do that. A raccoon could probably get the lid off, but they're not going to put the lid back on and put it back on the post." You know, so
1: I'm gonna try to grab one call at least here before we take our break. We've got another Jim, wild card line number 1, Jim out of New York, where they're all having a good time. Are you partying a little bit about the game there, Jim, or what? Welcome to Coast, Jim. How are you?
8: Hello, I'm from New York.
1: You're from New York, I know. Are you partying out there too? Like your Knicks won? Are you good with that, or no big deal?
8: Nothing about it. I never listen to sports.
1: True New Yorker. I love it. I love it. What can we do for you, Jim?
8: I have a comment and a question. Now, under two presidents of the United States, Grover Cleveland and Dwight D. Eisenhower, both of them signed treaties with the Orion Confederation, the aliens, the Greys, and so on.
7: Yeah.
8: So my question is, why the heck are we doing all this investigation in the legislature, putting on this whole pony show, when our own government knows we're collaborating with them with technology?
9: Never take your heart health for granted. For just $99, you can get a complete screening and know your risks. 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
8: Investigation in the legislature, putting on this whole pony show, when our own government knows we're collaborating with them with technology exchange and so on.
7: You know, I agree with you 100%. I mean, this has been going on since the 30s, and we've had anti-gravity and counter-gravity, you know, even like med-bed technology, all of that since the late 60s. We don't need rockets to go to the moon and Mars. We've been doing that for a long time. And so, this is a show. It's a show for the muggles, you know, to bring the muggles up to speed, basically, or the people that are just been in the dark all their life. But it is, it's a limited hangout, and it's a controlled narrative, and it's time to go to the next level, you know, which, you know, we have the next level, and all they got to do is come, and we'll give them all the information, basically.
1: Thanks for the phone call. What do you think? Do you think it's going to happen?

0: happen in our lifetime?
1: Are you asking me? Yeah, it's unavoidable because the Palladians are in control. And they have more genetic stock than any other race here. And they're going to do their own disclosure. And it's already happening. It's happening in the skies right now. And there's a lot of things going on in the sky. I mean, we're having everything happen from massive, you know, X-class flares, CMEs, you know, severe weather, like ships, you know, plasma ships, orbs, everything is happening in the sky right now. And people are filming it all over the world, you know, just massive light ships doing crazy things. And you know, there is CGI and there is AI stuff going on too as well, which is sad. I wish they wouldn't do that. But the real deal is up there too. And there's a lot of people getting videos and photographs.
0: You wish that they didn't do what with AI?
1: Well, they're making a bunch of fake videos and CGI and stuff.
0: That's the worst.
1: And it's kind of muddy, and they're doing it on purpose to muddy the waters, you know. So you go, it's all CGI, and it's one of the games they play.
0: Yeah. When you say they, who are you talking about?
1: Deep state boys.
0: You know, okay.
1: Control narrative. They want to keep, you know. You know, you really think about it, if you've got fuel-less energy, and you've got anti-encounter gravity, and you've got healing technology beyond your imagination, you know, what does that do, to the industries?
0: The population.
1: You know, all of them. Big pharma, you know, oil and gas, all that stuff. We haven't needed any of that stuff for like a long time.
0: I guess it keeps us to where... Well, I don't know. You can go into many answers that way, so I won't even go there because I'll just wait and see all that kind of stuff myself. I'll leave that to you. You're in charge of that kind of information. So we've got James Gilliland with us, and he's just got one more segment, so a lot more people on the phones. We will take your calls here, so stay where you are. And just enjoy some music, and I hope you're enjoying the evening like I am. Thanks for being here. Connie Willis on Coast to Coast AM.

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8: Freedom of speech. 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
1: It is Coast to Coast AM. I am Connie Willis, and this is Alan Parsons Project, Sirius, 1982. It was originally an instrumental album opener, and then, of course, it became one of their most recognized songs, very mysterious. And then what happens is it rolls right into Eye in the Sky. Okay, so really, Sirius is alone by itself. Goes right into Eye in the Sky. Everybody loved it so much that that's what they, you know, they keep it together like that. And a lot of people use it for like their sports teams, broadcasters, event productions worldwide. So good stuff. I just tried to stay a little spooky tonight, you know, and this whole weekend with songs that you could be just outside and looking up into the Milky Way kind of thing. So I hope that's happened. Now, a lot of you have called me up and said, hey, what is that tune? Connie, what was that? What was that? Some of you asked me, what was that tune you played? I don't know. I think it was like 3 months ago. I'm like, oh, my gosh. You know, I think it was snowing. So that's hard for me. So if you try to remember, like, the next day you want to know, you don't have to wait to contact me. And there's so many outlets for me to reach out to you and find you and you find me that you can just go to our website and you can go to the show. And what you can do is, with all the information, all you have to do is look down and you'll see bumper music. And then you'll know what the song was that we played. So you don't have to wait 3 months for me to maybe answer by the time I get to you. Or, you know, maybe you don't have to worry about it in 3 months when you remember it and you want to ask me and I have no clue. Now, that's the best way to do it. All the information you'll ever need is on our website, coasttocoastam.com.
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1: It's Coast AM. Hey there, Connie Willis with you. Hey, I want to remind you of a couple of things that's happening this weekend. Sunday, tomorrow, well, it's Sunday in some of the areas where you guys are right now listening. It's Flag Day, so put your flag out. I don't care what side you're on, put your flag out. It's Flag Day, and be proud that you live in America. Or, well, you know, even, I guess, that, does that work for the Canadians as well and everybody else that listens? Does that work? Is it just Flag Day for everybody or is it just us? If you know that answer, let me know. That'd be interesting for me because I don't know. Everybody put their flags out. It's just to say, hey, here we are, you know. It's also National Bourbon Day tomorrow. So remember that. In fact, I've got a special show tomorrow night if you'd like to know about that, ConnieWillis.com. And let's see. Father's Day is the next weekend. I just don't want you to forget those things because these are all important markers. Okay. They're all very important. And that's not one to forget. Even if your father has passed, you still celebrate Father's Day with him. You got to say something at least, right? So I know I do. And I hope you all do the same because I know that they're listening. You're definitely listening. Got a lot of people on the phones wanting to talk to Mr. James Gilliland, who is telling us everything he knows, all his secrets, all ways to do really cool things to protect yourself and also to have some sort of contact too, whether it's independent or with friends. And he's also got a place for you to go visit. You can go to Assetti Ranch. And you know what? Can you go to the one in Hawaii yet or no?
5: Not yet. It's kind of a long story, but we partnered up with somebody to create Assetti Hawaii, and it didn't turn out well. I mean, it's a long story, but we still have a place there. We have a 7-acre ranch, but we've got to build the facilities now to have people there. And so there's just a small amount of people. We have done some sky watches there and some other things, but it... Yeah, it's kind of sad, but we had big ideas. We were going to partner up with the dolphin and the whale community, and we ended up having to do everything ourselves. And we had amazing whale watches. We had a baby whale try to come on the boat, basically, and the parents are right there, and they're trying to join us on the boat. It was pretty crazy, but yeah. So we had a major setback, you know, just because people who weren't who they said they were and didn't follow through on their agreements, you know, but it's a long story, but I don't want to go there.
1: All right. We got enough for sure, but we got a lot of calls. Yeah. So let's go to wild card line number 2, talk to Jimmy out of North Carolina. Hey there, Jimmy, how you doing?
6: Doing all right. Thank you, Connie. And hi, James. I got a couple, comments, I guess, or speculations. One is I do agree that a lot of the contacts are spiritual in nature, and as such, there's a range of negative through positive variations of that. The second is I speculate that why the U.S. government is going through disclosure right now. I think because the aliens or whatever entities out there have given us a lot of warning ahead of time that it's a new age astrological age, that there's new development in the human DNAs or awakening, I guess, that they will start showing up if the U.S. government or most governments don't acknowledge it. They'll be just embarrassed and themselves, I guess. So that's why they are starting to allow some of this information to bleed through becoming available. And a lot of the things that James mentioned, like mat beds or fuelless energy devices, if those things start showing up, we'll still have a lot of problems here to how to do that, because if med beds are around in healing, then a lot of people don't need doctors or hospital treatments anymore, less pharmaceutical products to buy every month for prescriptions, and free energy devices. Let's say if we had something like a small dorm fridge or full household fridge that can power the whole house, then public utilities company and atomic power generators are going to be out of business, or they can only cater to commercial customers, and most of the residential customers will have their own devices, and that affect a lot of the economic system, including, let's say, car engines and truck, buses, plane, and they'll put oil and gas out of business, industries or company wholesale too. So a lot of things will be upside down when those things happen, and they still don't know how to deal with it, I don't think. So that's why they are scrambling on that, but they still have to go through disclosure. That's my speculations.
1: Mm-hmm. Yeah, that's nice. Definitely. What do you have to say about that? That is
5: the problem. It's not really a problem, because if you think abundantly, we're working our butts off trying to make ends meet, but when you have replicators and you have everything else, is transportation is free and things like that, your need to make that money is way down. I mean, you don't have to pay all those massive bills and other problems, and so it's going to really free the people up and to become more creative, and even, you know, maybe even find out why they're here, you know, and their own unique soul purpose for incarnating and things like that, because they don't have their nose to the grindstone. But it's going to happen. I like that saying, resistance is futile. You know, it's the DNA is activating, people are becoming more telepathic. We have a salamander gene that's going to be activated, that's going to allow us to heal ourselves. There's so many things happening right now with the sun, which is activating a lot of this stuff, and DNA changes and things like that, basically a whole new world is coming, and we have to adjust to it. And it's going to be a whole different financial system too. You know, the QFS, the quantum financial system, is going to kick in, and we're not going to be, you know, under all the debt and all the other problems that we've been dealing with. So,
1: What is that? What is that system, that financial QFS system? What's that like?
5: Well, it's mirrored all the other banks, and it's just a whole different system, and it won't be involved with the feds and the other agencies. You know, it's going to be our system tied to the Treasury, but it's going to eliminate a lot of the funds that say we're just going into pockets and not coming back to the people. You know, it's going to be a whole cleanup process with that.
1: I do believe that everything will change when all that happens, but is there always going to be a currency? Is there a way to live life without a currency? Does every planet with people on it and or beings on it, is everybody dealing with some sort of currency? Isn't there?
5: No, if you don't. You know, especially if you get up in the higher dimensional stuff, they don't need currency. They just manifest whatever they want, and they've all got replicators and things like that. They don't have Walmarts and all these other things, because they're not necessary. But
1: they might need a Walmart or two. I'm right next to the headquarters over here. I gotta be cool. They're nice people.
5: Yeah. Well, when you become that advanced, you know, you live a totally different lifestyle. Most of them live more simply, and they live closer to nature, and, you know, they don't
1: without thinking about it.
5: Yeah. Yeah. And it's not nothing. It's gone, basically. And we're moving into that kind of a frequency where we are going to start manifesting things much faster and quicker. And it's kind of slow right now, but we do create our own realities, and we manifest people and events to us according to our consciousness. And when we raise in consciousness, you know, we're going to you know, all that's going to be accelerated. And it's going to really free the people. And that's basically where we're going. But it's all in place already. I think they're going to flip the switch, you know, within a month.
1: Really? Within a month?
5: Yeah. On a lot of this stuff. It's not going to be business as usual, but there's going to be a little chaos in the flip over, but eventually it's going to be really good.
1: So within the month, you think what, that we're going to see more proof, or they're going to say it, or that the ETs are going to say something?
5: Well, disclosure is going to happen because the ETs are going to do it. They're already doing it now.
1: Yeah.
5: And the QFS, they're going to launch that probably before the 4th of July, either on the 4th of July. I'm not sure, but everything's going to be exposed. You know, we have no idea who's running things, and we are going to find out and why everything's been suppressed. That's all going to come out. But we're going to go through like a lifetime of evolution in just months. You know, it's going to move very quickly.
1: Wildcard line number 3, let's talk to Lewis out of Pennsylvania. Hey, Lewis, welcome to Coast AM. How are you tonight?
7: Hello, Connie. Thank you for taking my call. I have a comment, a question for James. I'll listen off the air. I saw the film Disclosure Day yesterday, and I agree with what you said yesterday. I think it's probably the best thing, the best piece of work Spielberg has done since Minority Report. And more or less, he gets, you know, the other three previous movies, Close Encounters, the E.T., the remake of War of the Worlds. He wraps them all up in a bow with this movie. But my question for you, James, is, do you think there's a particular, like, I'm stunned what James just said, because I heard something along the same lines, but something along the lines of, I don't know if this is why they released the movie this time. There's supposed to be some kind of an astrological lineup next month with Pluto, Uranus, Neptune, and Jupiter. Okay, thank you, Connie. Let's talk to you.
1: All right, thanks. Did you get that?
5: Yeah, there's we're in it right now. There's a major planetary lineup, and the sun's going ballistic, and that's going to be affecting our grid. So we have to bring in these new technologies. They're not, when you get these fearless energy technologies, they're not affected by the solar storms and things like that. They have a field around them. It's a different animal, different kind of energy, and we have it now. We have it ready to go. We just have to implement it. But the, I'm trying to remember what it was kind of, I wasn't exactly sure what his question was, but I think
1: it was some of the planets.
5: I haven't seen the movie, so
1: lining up.
5: I haven't seen the movie, so I can't really comment on it. But if it's anything like the other stuff, it's still going to be a limited hangout, and they're not going to talk about the spiritually and technologically advanced ones. It's going to be a lot more fear and suspense and the government after you and cover up. You know, it's going to be one of those things more than likely.
1: No, but I saw it. He saw it. It's not like that. You got to see it. You got to see it. Everybody, it's so funny to me that a lot of people in our industry here, in our genre, are saying certain things about the film and they haven't even seen it. Now, let me tell you, I didn't want to go see it because I thought, oh, it's going to be exactly like you're thinking and other people were thinking, but it's not like that. It's not a fantasy thing. It is more from the experiencers. They actually dealt with experiencers and pretty well. I think you'd be happier about it.
5: What was the focus? I mean, if you don't mind me asking, but what was the, was it the focus on the benevolent, spiritually and technologically advanced ones, or was it more like the Greys and the Orion? There's the Orion Alliance, which are the reptilians and Greys and all these other guys. Did they show
1: it's
5: any?
1: It's more about us. It's more about us.
5: They didn't show any like Nordics or any of the.
1: They showed a taller Grey.
5: Yeah,
1: and they don't listen to anybody. Don't want to spoil it for you, but they showed, you know, Roswell, and they showed Kexburg, and they didn't get into Rendlesham or anything like that. They showed those two things, but it was really about the experiencers, and to me that was nice because somebody recognized us and what we go through and what happens to us, and it's not like heavy into that, but it's enough to where people like you and I go, Well, they brought that up. Thanks. You know, that's cool.
5: I'm waiting for the movie that comes out that's going to have these beautiful, loving, beings show up and say, look, we know more about God and your history than you ever will. And this is the real story. And we're just here to help you advance and evolve. And you got to live under universal law, you know, which is universal peace and brother, sister, love and individual freedom and prosperity for all, and lay down a pattern. You know, I want to see something like that. That's what I want to see.
1: You'll be the one to make that documentary. That's your documentary.
5: Yeah.
1: You make that. You've done everything else out there. Time to make that. And you can get AI and you can create it within probably 5 days. So
5: yeah, you don't know me. I'm not a computer person. You know, I can give everybody the information and the idea, but somebody wants to, I'm glad to work with them if they want to do something like that. But
1: you could do that. It would, you know what? Somebody will probably call you on that one because they'll want to work with you like that. Hey, we're going to take off because it's over. Thanks. Let me know if you do that documentary, but thanks for, joining us again and telling us all your goodies and, anything else you want to say before we go? Got about 30 seconds.
5: Yeah, we just need to keep an open mind, loving heart, and pure intent, and stay out of fear, you know, and start being kind and loving to each other, and we'll get through this.
1: And the best way to learn more about you?
5: Yeah, just go to eSETI.org. All the information's there, or eSETI Stargate. We're on YouTube, Rumble, and all the shows are there. And a lot of the footage is on there, too, if you want to see all the footage that we've been filming recently.
1: Yeah, y'all got to see it. So thanks, James. We'll talk to you soon. Thanks for joining us.
5: All right, thanks for having me on the show. Have a good one.
1: Yeah, bye. Take care. Yeah, you guys definitely check out his site because he's got tons of images and tons of video. And it's amazing, especially when you see it yourself from the ranch. So I'm hoping everything works out in Hawaii so I can go see it out there. Holy cow. Wow, beautiful stuff. All righty, that was good. Thanks, everybody, for those phone calls. And now we're going to talk to Gary Osborne. He's going to be talking to us next, and we're going to hear about the Peniston Code from the Rendlesham incident, right? UFO in the UK. Remember that? The Peniston Code, ones and zeros. We're going to see what he's found out about that. So stay with us. More to come on Coast to Coast AM.

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4: Fox News, I'm Chris DeMeo. The New York Knicks are NBA champions. They defeated the San Antonio Spurs 94-90 to win the series 4-1. For New York, it's their first title in 53 years. President Trump says a deal with Iran is scheduled to be signed possibly on Sunday. Iran's foreign minister saying the likelihood of finalizing a deal is high.
5: Iranian state media released their own details, emphasizing U.S. commitments to lift sanctions, withdraw its forces, and release frozen Iranian funds.
4: That's Fox's Max Gordon in Dubai. Congress has not renewed the intelligence law allowing the government to conduct warrantless wiretaps on foreign nationals.
6: Legal authority for the government's foremost intelligence gathering weapon to foil terrorism, FISA Section 702, expires. There's worry about unprecedented vulnerabilities this summer.
4: Fox's Chad Pergram. 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

0: per gallon gas prices in Europe, leading in part to the world's second largest EV market. 27% of new cars sold in Europe are EVs. Here in the U.S., where gas is cheaper, the average price for an EV is around $58,000. And where EV sales have plunged 27% year over year to less than 6% of new vehicles sold. Weak demand for high-end EVs has Toyota pulling the plug on its all-electric luxury Lexus EV project. Nissan also recently announcing plans to abandon American EV production, shifting its focus instead on making more trucks. That's Fox Wheels. I'm Jeff Manosso, Fox News.
1: 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Middays with Gerard Gibbert. 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
1: Robin Trower, Bridge of Sighs, 1974, on Coast to Coast AM. Never a major chart hit, but man, one of the most respected guitar recordings in rock history. That's what I tried to find, some of that. That's just good late night radio music right there. A little spooky. Totally atmospheric. So I'm glad that you guys have been with me this Willis weekend. And tomorrow, Richard Sirrett will be here. He's going to be, he's got serial killer hauntings and data center boom. That all sounds pretty good. Gary Osborne coming up next here on Coast to Coast AM.
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1: It's Coast to Coast AM. Connie Willis here with a reminder. Flag Day tomorrow, which is Sunday, which is today in some areas right now that's listening right now. It's Flag Day. Just want to remind everybody it's Bourbon Day. President Trump's birthday. Half of you are cheering. Yay. Father's Day is next weekend. Okay. Next weekend. Don't forget it. And throughout the week, once I say goodbye to you guys, you can catch me. I'm going to be interviewed by a lover of Coast to Coast AM for sure, Gary Anderson. You guys know him, Hidden Realms. That'll be the late night show with him, the 26th. I hope you guys get to tune in. Really fun guy and big in the history of this type of genre as well as radio itself. It's Military Pride Month too. And, I think I've nailed everything except that I will be on a creepy hotspot later in next month. And if you guys want to know anything, just go to my website at ConnieWillis.com and you can join the newsletter for free. And then you'll learn about all those different things because I always like to keep you up to par on what's happening, what not to forget, what to remember, how to, you know. Father's Day especially, some people do. Dads are pretty good about it. Never forget Mother's Day. Dads are a little better about it, but you still don't do something like that. We have a guest on tonight. I don't think you, maybe you were on Coast at least one time. I think you were on Coast before, but I think it's been a long time. Gary Osborne is with us tonight. He's a researcher and author. He's going to be discussing the Penniston Code, and that's the very famous binary code downloaded into the mind of James Penniston, Sergeant James Penniston, after he put his hands on the UFO during the Rendlesham UFO incident of 1980, right? He put his hand, he was touching it on the top, on the backside, sliding around as he was moving, looked under the hood. He did like everything. Amazing. And then he's writing it all down as if it's nothing. He's got all these other men, like 11 or something out there just stuck, frozen, not even, I don't know. I think their souls were taken while he's just examining and checking out this UFO that's just hovering right there. And at one point when he put his hand on this one particular area, I think there was some signs embossed, some sort of symbols that were embossed up. I think they were up. He's feeling that around. And then he got this download, right? This download happened. And what that was a bunch of ones and zeros. And at one point, he wrote all that down. And people have been trying to figure out what that's been. They've been trying to decode it ever since 1980. So one of the people that works with James Penniston himself is Gary Osborne. And Gary is like, hey, I know what's going on here. I may not know all of it, but I got a pretty good idea. Would you say that's about right, Gary? Or you're still far away from all the answers, or you're figuring it out?
7: Hello, Connie. Connie Willis. Nice to see you. Well, I'm not seeing you, but I can hear you really clear. It's really good. And what you just said there, how you gave his account, that was pretty good.
1: Thanks.
7: You must have read the first book.
1: The War and Peace book that's like 8,000 pages. You guys keep updating that book. Man, it's like, holy cow, that could be a 12-book series already, right? At least a three.
7: Someone was upset that it was too big a book, you know?
1: It could have been me. No, Well, the thing about it is you all update it constantly. So if anybody ever gets it, right, it's a constant update. So that's pretty cool. Mm. But the other thing is whenever, if you get to a point in the book and you're not sure what it is or you want to know more information, there's the notes right on that same page, right? That same page. Whose idea was that? It was a great idea.
7: Well, on the same page. All I can say is me and Jim are on the same page, yeah.
1: Well, you got that
7: with this
1: right.
7: With this code.
1: Now, you've written many books. Can you just tell us about the books first? Because we actually talked about Shining Ones tonight a little bit.
7: Oh, right. Okay, that's good. I'm quite proud of that book, actually.
1: Yeah.
7: Yeah, the first one was The Serpent Growl, which I co-authored with Philip Gardner. The second one, The Shining Ones. Well, the first one was published in 2005 with Watkins Publishing. Second one was 2006, the year after, and that was The Shining Ones. And I was the one who wrote most of that book because Philip Gardner didn't want really anything to do with it because he'd already had a book out called The Shining Ones. And so the publishers wanted this to be a revised book of his earlier one, which he had published himself. So, I wrote most of that book. And also Scott Crichton, co-authored with Scott Crichton, who's a Giza researcher, and that was The Giza Prophecy. Never liked that title. Never liked it. It kind of conjured up, you know, crystal balls and tea leaves and that. But actually, that was the publishers who wanted that title. So it was The Giza Prophecy. But actually, the word prophecy kind of prophesied all what's happening now, because all this work I've been doing on the code, it actually is related to that book I did with Scott Crichton.
1: Oh,
7: and I'll talk about that later.
1: Okay.
7: And then I did the book with Jim. Jim always wanted a book about his account and the aftermath, you know, the years following. And so he said it, well, because I was working on the code already, which he had commissioned me to, he wanted to get a book out which just laid out his account and the aftermath, and that could be the foundation for a book on the code, which I was working on. So I agreed to that, and it took me 4 to 5 years in researching it all. And that book, the reason why it's so big is because it's 2 books in 1.
1: It's 3 books in 1.
7: Well, if you like, but it's mostly his account. Okay. That's the main text of the book, is Jim's account of what he experienced and the aftermath. And I did all the research into the things that were going on around Jim that he wasn't always aware of, you know, and also other people who got involved, and interviews with some of the witnesses. And that all went into the end notes. So there's 2 books. It's like his account and there's the end notes, which give the facts of the incident, yeah, as far as we can gauge, yeah.
1: And that's the Rendlesham Enigma book.
7: And yeah, the Rendlesham Enigma book one, yeah.
1: Okay.
7: And so now I've got a book coming out this year, which is going to be the 2nd book in the series. And it's called The Timeless Conception. And it's about Giza, and it's actually just all based on one set of coordinates that was found in the binary code message. One set of coordinates, and it's led to a 720-page book.
1: So, yeah. And you tried to shorten it too, right? You shortened
7: it. Yeah, I've been working on this now for so many years. Jim thought I'd given up on it. And so when I told him I'd actually finished it, he was surprised. Yeah, you can believe it. So
1: can we get that now on Amazon? Is it out?
7: No, not yet. It's still being prepared for publication. It's going to be out on Amazon. Yeah, because that was what we did with the first book, you know, the Rendlesham Enigma. That was sold on Amazon, and this is going to be sold on Amazon too.
1: Do books always take that long to write? I mean, like years?
7: No. Well, if you're money orientated, then you're going to rush books out, you know, every month or whatever. But no, I'm not like that. I want to give good value for money. Okay. So I will research everything meticulously. Okay. And okay. I did with the Rendlesham incident. I watched lots of videos, read papers, books, interviews, all kinds of things, and it took me 4 or 5 years to get that together, yeah.
1: Wow, and it's kind of cool that, you know, anything that's about Jim himself, he's right there for you. He's just a phone call away.
7: Yeah, he is. We had many conversations, you know, about his account, because I had to get everything I could from him. And, you know, Jim is quite secretive, you know, because he's a military guy, and he was probably 1 of 8 people who had a top secret clearance, yeah, on that base, on Bentwall's base, because you've got the twin bases, yeah, there's Bentwaters and Woodbridge in Suffolk in England, and he lived in Ipswich. And so the incident happened in the Rendlesham Forest just outside those twin bases, which were loaned to the USAF. By the RAF, because of the Cold War. And it was one of the largest military bases that was during the Cold War, yeah.
1: And so how did you guys exactly meet? Did you know about the incident from being over in that area? How far away were you from that?
7: Oh, I was in actually, where was I?
1: You were closer than me, I'm sure, when this happened.
7: No, I was brought up in Peckham, London, southeast London, so that's my accent. And I hope everybody understands me, because
1: I'm having trouble.
7: Yeah, no, some Americans don't really. Yeah, they. I couldn't hear him. I couldn't hear what he's saying. I couldn't make out. Well, I don't know. I'm just going to continue and try and make the best of it tonight. But yeah, so I was brought up in southeast London, Peckham. And I think by the time Jim contacted me, out of the blue this was, I was living in North Devon.
1: He contacted you, Devon. Okay.
7: Yeah, I was living in North Devon, you know, southwest England. Loads of beaches there. It was really nice. Now I'm living in Wisconsin.
1: Yeah.
7: With my wife. So when
1: You're
7: he
1: not
7: first contacted
1: at all.
7: No, not really. So when he first contacted me, what it was, there was a mutual friend, and he was talking about a dream he had. where he heard someone say 23.5 degrees, okay, and he thought it might be temperatures on the planet, different regions on the planet, but no, it's the Earth's obliquity tilt angle, you know, in respect to the ecliptic plane. So this mutual friend, when he told her about this dream, she said, that's Gary Osborne's work, 23.5 degrees. Because I was finding references, encoded references to that angle in paintings, mostly from the 17th century, but many different sources throughout history, okay? And some of these artifacts that have those angles, there's these keystones, Masonic keystones, that go back 7,000 years. So they have those angles on them, you know, the Earth's obliquity angles. And so at the moment, it's not 23.5, it's 23.4 degrees.
1: I was going to say it's changed. Yeah.
7: It's decreasing. Yeah. It's kind of making its way to being upright very slowly. When Jim first contacted me, he put that in his title of his email, 23.5 degrees. So I was intrigued. I said, why did you put that in your title? Yeah, it was actually.
1: Smart move, yeah.
7: Why did you put that in your title, Jim? And he told me about the dream. And he did say again, I thought it was, you know, different temperatures, certain regions on the planet. I said, no, it's the Earth's axis obliquity angle. I said, in respect to the ecliptic plane. And he said, yeah, okay, I might have learned that at school or in military school, but I forgot it because it doesn't really, it's a fact that doesn't mean anything to me personally, see. And a lot of us are like that, you know, we learn it in school and we just forget about the, he said he forgot about the value. He didn't, you know, the actual angle. So then it went from there. And then he said to me, I want you to look at this code. And I'd been following, yeah, you asked me earlier if I'd been following the incident. Yeah, I had. Because I actually picked up the Sunday newspaper back in 1983. I think it was October 2nd. And it was the News of the World, which had on the front page, you know, UFO lands in Suffolk, and that's official. Yeah. So it was about the Rendlesham incident. And that was on the front page. And then there was like, in the center of the page, center of the paper, there was the story of the Rendlesham incident. So I was intrigued by that. I thought if there's anything that's going to, you know, probably make disclosure, it would be the Rendlesham incident because this happened on a military base, you know. And then over the years, I followed it. And I remember just before Jim Penniston contacted me, I was watching a documentary about the Rendlesham incident and he was being portrayed by an actor. And I remember thinking that'd be an interesting guy to talk to. And then 2 weeks later, he phones me out the, well, not phones me, he emails me out the blue. And then he said, I want you to look at this code. I didn't know anything about the code. I hadn't really, even though I've been following it for years, throughout the years to see if there's any developments, so I missed the code part. Yeah. Then he told me about that and he sent me.
1: So you just wanted to know about what happened in general because you didn't know about the ones and zeros. You just wanted to know because, hey, it's close by. You're following it. Military. Yeah. You had no idea about that extra big part of it.
7: No, I had no idea at all about the code. And he was telling me about it. And I thought, this is really kind of interesting. You know, now the thing is, I'd already written a book wrote that book with Scott Crichton. Okay. And we got the last draft of the manuscript out to the publishers on the same week that Jim actually sent me the coordinates from the code, the coordinates that are found in the code, deciphered from the code, you know, by Joe Luciano.
1: Okay. Now, before you do that, okay. I get lost. Okay. How many pages of one there? It's a bunch of ones and zeros is what was in his head. Right. And I think it was within 12 hours or 24 hours that he just couldn't get it out of his head. So he finally wrote it down. And when he did, he could sleep. He could relax again.
7: Yeah.
1: And how many pages was that?
7: 16 notebook pages. 16.
1: Six.
7: But the notebook's quite small. And it had a ring binder to it so he could take the pages out. Now, the thing is, that's important because of what he did. You see, he experienced the encounter with that craft, and that night when he got back home, he still had the ones and zeros in his mind's eye. You know, he wouldn't leave him alone. It was making him feel sick. And he couldn't get sleep. And so around about 2 o'clock the next morning, which would be the December the 27th, because the incident, his incident happened on the 26th of December, which is Boxing Day in the UK, you know, Christmas, Boxing Day. And so that morning, he got up, made himself a cup of coffee, and he thought, I can write these down. If I write these down, I might feel better. So he got his notebook, which he used during the incident, because he was sketching those glyphs that you were talking about. Yeah?
1: Yeah.
7: What's the music?
1: Right?
7: Yeah, I am
1: amazing.
7: You're supposed
1: to hear that. That's supposed to be cool, you know? Like, you're supposed to use it if you hear it. Use it, right. Go with it, follow it. Well, that means we're about to take a break. So is that a good,
7: yeah,
1: that's a good spot to stop anyway, right? Okay, so.
7: Thanks, Connie.
1: So hold that thought, because we'll come back exactly on that thought when we come back, okay? So that we can understand what's going on, and you can tell me, because I don't understand the coordinates or anything like that. So anyway, we're talking about the Penniston Code. It is Gary Osborne is with us. He knows these numbers. He could probably read them out to you. He's been looking at them for so long, and we'll learn what he's decoded from it. So stay with us. This is going to be very interesting. I think you're going to really enjoy this, because I know a lot of you all want to go deeper in it, and so that's what we're going to do. So, don't go away. Gary Osborne, Connie Willis, Coast to Coast AM.
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1: From 1975, Shine On You Crazy Diamond, Pink Floyd, from the Wish You Were Here album. It's perfect companion for long drives and star-filled skies and nights spent contemplating the unknown like we do, right? You do, I do. It was, the song was actually inspired by former band member Syd Barrett, whose mysterious disappearance from public life became one of rock and roll's most talked about stories. I'm sure you know that one. And fans consider this Floyd's ultimate late night journey. Shine On You Crazy Diamond. Coast to Coast AM, continuing with the good music. And you know, a lot of you get a hold of me and you ask me questions that the real answer is just go to my website. That's really it. It's all there at ConnieWillis.com. And I want to thank you because when you do go there, there's some really cool things that are happening, I promise you. And when you find it, the letters and emails are just so nice. I don't know. Can we say letters anymore? I guess emails and texts and messages that you leave me are really nice about it because, first of all, there's a newsletter and it's free and it'll tell you what's going on too, where you don't have to go to the site. The email will go to you. That's called Where's Willis? It's a lot of fun. You've heard me do that with George Norrie along the way. I'll call in and he's like, "Where's Willis?" I just love it. He's got the perfect voice and he asks that and I just smile before I give him an answer back because I think it's really cool. So like, here's some of the things I do. I've got a show, Blue Rock Talk. That's my signature show. And that's where we talk about interesting things. And then Connie After Dark is where you can have a drink with me and it gets even more interesting, actually. But, I put those together as one now. So it's a special combo price. And then, you know, this is what I do for a living. Then I have special shows like tomorrow's National Bourbon Day. Well, I'm from Kentucky. So we got to do a bourbon show. It's a special bourbon show. And then next, a week from this week, I'll be up in the Rockies with one of the show that I do that is researching, communicating, contacting, talking with different advanced entities. So many really cool things. Yeah, Bigfoot, lights in the sky, strange lights, beams of light, sparkles, orbs. I call it the mitten people. There's some things that I've never heard anybody ever mention before, but I've seen. So I've had to give names to them just so I can recognize them when I see them again. And that's going to be next month. And you guys all want to go on that virtual investigation show. And I know it. And all you have to do is go to my site. And then a lot of you are winning money with my Win Any Lottery course that I have now. You're liking the course. You think it's easy and you're making money with the lottery with, come on, you're using a pendulum. It's great. Lynn Buchanan, one of our great guests here on Coast to Coast AM and one of my friends, he taught me this method a long time ago and he said he didn't really like it as much as some of the other ones he had. So he allowed me to take it and since like 2012, I've had some books out with it, but I got the course out now and you guys are winning money. So that's pretty cool. And you know that there's a way to win the jackpot. That's all intuition related. So if you're good, it's not a scam. It is, if you have a good intuition, you're going to be able to win some money. You'll at least win back with the course costs. So all you have to do to know any of these things, to learn about them, is just go to my website and you'll have everything there. And I hope you sign up for the newsletter. That's ConnieWillis.com.
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0: It is Coast to Coast AM. Hey there, Connie Willis here with you, enjoying the evening. And man, some great conversation tonight. Great questions that you guys called in about. And of course, the guests have just some wonderful information. Gary Osborne talking to us right now. You can find him on Facebook. That's where he is. I don't even think you have a site or anything, do you, Gary? Is it just Facebook?
1: No, I did have a website, but it relied on Adobe Flash, and they discontinued that.
0: Oh my, that was a long time ago.
1: It impacted the website, and it was all kind of, I don't know, just messed up really because of that. So I'm in the middle of, you know, really doing another one.
0: Hey, no worries. You know what? You can go to Amazon and see your stuff. It's right under author and all that. And then you've got your Facebook. That's really all you need. Somebody, you know, it's a lot of work to keep it up. I know what you're talking about with the Flash. Mm. You know, that used to be these great websites because of Flash. Mm. And then all of a sudden that was it. It was over.
1: Yeah. Unfortunately, that was it. Yeah. But I am working on another one. So where were we?
0: You said he had to get a cup of coffee.
1: Yeah, he made a cup of coffee and he sat down and thought, if I write these down, I might feel better. So that's what he did. 16 pages of ones and zeros. Now, of course, after he did that, and he didn't know it was binary code, he just saw these ones and zeros and he thought, I'm going nuts. You know, and he was worried because he thought he's got his job in the USAF, and he thought he'd have he was in security, okay? And he thought he'd lose his job, have his gun taken away from him, you know, in security. And so what he did was he took the notebook. After he wrote all those ones and zeros down, he just put it in a drawer and just forgot about it for some time. He just didn't want people seeing that because he thought that would be it. It'd be the end of his career.
0: Did he just put it in a drawer? I mean, he didn't put it in like a little vault or something. Just like, I touched a UFO. That's not cool enough. Now I have all the stuff in my head that I downloaded and saw and missing time. And there's all these ones and zeros that drove me crazy until I wrote them down. Yeah, I think I'll just throw it in.
1: you've got to see what he felt at the time. He thought he was going through some sort of trauma because of the experience he had with the craft.
0: And nobody knew what ones and zeros were anyway at that time, right?
1: No. Okay. Well, there were people. Yeah, I mean, people who were into computers and they knew what binary code was, but Jim didn't. Okay.
0: Okay.
1: And he just saw these ones and zeros, and he just thought that's insane. You know, writing down ones and zeros, what for? Well, for what purpose? You know. Actually, when he had the download, when he touched that large symbol, because there was like six of them. I mean, there's five small symbols or glyphs, and there's this large one, which was a triangle inside a circle. When he touched that, that was when he had this bright light in his head, and he just saw these ones and zeros. And he said that when he opened he shut his eyes because he thought it was a blinding white light that was shining in his eyes, but it was all in his head. So when he opened his eyes, he could see clearly. You know, it takes you some time for your eyes to adjust after you've been looking into a bright light. Mm-hmm. So he said that was weird because he said he had perfect eyesight afterwards. And so at that time, when he was going around the craft, checking it out and that, he was actually really frightened because he thought the thing would probably blow up or something. And, you know, it would take off with him right next to it. So he was very cautious, but at the same time, he was terrified. But he had to do what he had to do. It was his job, you know. So anyway, that morning, he's written down these ones and zeros. He's put the binary, he's put the book into the drawer and just, that was it, he forgot about it for a while. Then from there, it was 30 years, wasn't it? Until he actually announced the existence. It was another 30 years.
0: It takes him a while to get around to things.
1: That's one of the main criticisms about the code. You know, people will try, they'll say, why did he sit on it for 30 years? Why did it come up later as if it was a new addition to his account, you know? So, yeah.
0: So what do you say to that? What do you say to that?
1: I've got a lot to say about that. The 30 years, because what I had to do to decipher this code, I had to wait until 2018. All right. So I started working on this code in 2011. It was February 2011 when he sent me the coordinates. Okay. Yeah, I should go back a bit.
0: Coordinates, I don't know what that means. Okay.
1: Well, but I just want to say, though, that the reason why he contacted me because of this mutual friend, but also because I had a reputation for deciphering code and also ancient symbolism, especially ancient Egyptian symbolism and Hindu symbolism. So that's the reason why he was asked to get in touch with me, because I might have some information on why he was dreaming about 23.5 degrees. And that was part of my research anyway from the year 2000. So this is 2011, February 2011. He sends me the coordinates, and these coordinates, there's seven sets of geographic coordinates, GPS. And it's kind of strange because this code originated in 1980, as Jim claims, and I believe him. And he did have the pages and the ink of the notebook tested, yeah. And it was by, I'm trying to think now, the guy who did the MJ-12 documents. I think he looks into those. Trying to think of his name now. But he said that the pages and the ink actually are around about circa 1980, all right? So, but it hasn't been forensically tested yet. And that's what Jim did say, that if he ever got the money together or the funding for it, he'd have it forensically tested, and he's got nothing to hide on that. So anyway, he contacted me, as I said, and because I was into being able to decipher codes. And he said to me, look at these seven sets of coordinates, see if you can find any additional information,
0: Just give. And if I can just stop you there, the coordinates, how did the coordinates come about? Because all I know is ones and zeros, and then I hear coordinates, but I'm not sure where those came from. Because they came from the ones and zeros somehow.
1: They were embedded in the message. They were part of the message, There was these.
0: That's part of like the puzzle that you all find out, when you decode, you learn these things.
1: Okay. So there was an eligible message in English, well, most of it was eligible, but there was some kind of transmission errors there that had to be filled in, and Joe Luciano deciphered the message. He made a good job of that. And then there was Daniel, trying to think of his name now, Daniel Lewis, I think. Not sure. He looked at the code as well. He was looking at the raw binary code data, and I think that was in 2022. Yeah. And he was able to correct some of the transmission errors, that Joe kind of left. The coordinates, the GPS coordinates, they were all, it was just all these numerical, all these numbers, and there was no decimal point, because you have the decimal point in the coordinates, in the latitude and longitude coordinates, but there's no decimal point. So Joe had to work out where the decimal point would be in the latitude and longitude coordinates. And these seven sets of coordinates, they all point to ancient sites around the globe. Yeah. So when he sent them to me, he sent them on February the 2nd, 2011. When I received them, I received them in early morning on February the 3rd. Okay. Cause I was in England, and, I straight away, I took each of the coordinates and I got into Google Earth and I was watching the cursor. Yeah, I just put each of these coordinates into Google Earth. I was watching the cursor, and it's kind of watching it dramatically go across the globe to all these ancient sites, Some of them pyramids, Sacred Mountain, which is one in China. So I'll just list them out. There's Hyatt Brazil, Hi Brazil. People pronounce it Hi Brazil, and it's
0: Brazil. Okay.
1: yeah. But it's Hi Brazil because that's how the Irish would pronounce it, because it's an it's an island that's off the southwest coast of Ireland.
0: Okay.
1: And it's now submerged, and it's mythical because the Tuatha De Danann, which is the Irish mythical gods and goddesses, and they're called the fairy folk or the fae. Their actual feast day, I think, is on February the 2nd, which is related to goddess Brigid. So when Jim sent me the coordinates, it was on the 2nd of February, and that day is related to High Brazil anyway. Yeah.
0: Mm.
1: So I found that strange. And anyway,
0: no coincidences. So
1: No, so that was the first set of coordinates, and there was Karna Pyramid in Belize, which is a Mayan pyramid. That's Caracol. That place is Caracol. And the Nazca Lines, you know, the Nazca in Peru.
0: Yeah.
1: Coordinates targeting that place. Giza. Now, that's what I was interested in, because I was already familiar with Giza, because I'd already been doing a lot of research into it. And I've been researching it for good 20 years, I guess, before Jim got in touch with me. So, and then there's Taishan in China, Mount Taishan, sacred mountain. There's the Temple of Apollo in Greece, Naxos Island. You know, there's a large portara there. It looks like a large gateway, yeah, because it's the ruins of this temple. And it's just this kind of window or gate. It's just, it looks like a window or a gate, yeah, or gateway. And also, am I missing one? Yeah, of course I have. Sedona.
0: Oh, in Sedona, okay, the closest one.
1: A UFO hotspot, yeah?
0: Yeah.
1: So he said, you know, when I found all these, where all these were being targeted around the globe, they were really interesting because these all were ancient sites. Now, Jim had an inkling of what these sites were, okay? But he rushed those coordinates to me. They were just deciphered by Joe just hours before he sent them to me. So I don't think Jim really had a good look at what these coordinates were, or he didn't really go into it too much. He sent me the coordinates, and I found out where they were, and I sent the information back to Jim, and he said, yeah, but can you find any additional information? So then I thought, why did he have that dream of 23.5 degrees, yeah? So I'm thinking, what I will do is I'll take these coordinates, but I want to see them all together, all in one go, on a map of the Earth. So I use Google Maps, which is a flat map projection of the Earth, you know, so I could see all the coordinates together. And then I started measuring the angles between them, you know, connecting them like a dot-to-dot drawing. So I was connecting with these, and I realized what the angles were. And this is when I thought Jim may have hoaxed the code. I thought, he's yanking my chain here, because I found the angle of 23.5 degrees between Nazca and Giza, okay, on this flat map projection of the Earth. And at that, at that altitude, you know, that you're looking at the map. And it was precisely 23.5 degrees. Now, you know, as we said, the Earth's axis obliquity is 23.43 at the moment. But 23.5 is the generic value they give in textbooks, you know, all-round value.
0: Wow.
1: I don't want to spend too much time
0: on your leg.
1: But as we go on, you'll find out why I thought that. So
0: okay,
1: we're coming up to another intermission.
0: We are. You have learned how, when you hear the sound of the song, it's coming. Giving away all the secrets there. That's a little radio magic thing is going on. Okay. So you know where you're at, because we want to come right back to that, let you get to where you want to get, and tell us what the code is, man. What is the Peniston code? Oh, my goodness. Jeez. This is good stuff. Gary Osborne is with us. He's, I think you were looking for a name, Dr. Wood or something like that. That's what's in my head. I'm like, Dr. Wood. And I thought maybe I should tell you that. Maybe not. We can ask you when we come back. But we're talking about the Peniston Code with Gary Osborne. You can find him. He's got many books, so you can look him up on Amazon and just look for Gary Osborne. Okay, and that's O-S-B-O-R-N. There's no E at the end of that. And it's Gary with one R, G-A-R-Y. So, this is interesting. We're going to see if we can get some answers here and decode it. It's Connie, Coast to Coast AM.
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6: News. I'm Deborah Valentine. The 2026 NBA champions are the New York Knicks. The Knicks beat the San Antonio Spurs 94-90 in Game 5 of the NBA Finals. After trailing by double digits, Knicks captain Jalen Brunson was named MVP. The sound courtesy of ABC.
7: I'm in awe. I don't know. Whenever someone counts us out, we find a way to come back and do something about it.
6: The New York Knicks championship parade will be held on Thursday, June 18th, along New York City's Canyon of Heroes. Police say three Philadelphia police officers were injured in a shootout late Saturday in Winfield. The suspect is dead. Police Commissioner Kevin Bethel says the officers are hospitalized in stable condition. Police say the officers responded to a report of a shooting. The gunfire erupted after the suspect drew a weapon as the officers attempted to arrest him. 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
12: Fox on Tech. Hackers are getting very low tech, and that poses a new risk to your higher tech. We're so used to facing threats to our digital security by faceless bad guys trying to reach us through our devices. How often are we warned to double check if an email with an attachment or link is genuine? Often it's an attempt to exploit our devices and steal our personal information. Big corporations train employees to be vigilant to protect confidential or proprietary data, and how to spot phony emails purporting to be coming from their own tech support crews. But Google's cybersecurity teams are now warning that the cybercrime gang known as Silent Ransom Group has been sending their bad tech guys to offices and other brick-and-mortar shops posing as IT guys. They plug into office computers directly to steal data or install ransomware. Good idea to check IDs of anyone showing up asking to look at your computer. With Fox on Tech, I'm Evan Brown, Fox News.
13: I'm Chad Pergram with the Speaker's Lobby. What does loyalty get you? Well, apparently not much, especially if President Trump is the one deciding who is loyal to him and by how much. A host of candidates who generally supported President Trump's agenda have now fallen by the wayside in their primaries. The death knell was the president supporting someone else in the primary who he believed was more aligned with his agenda. Republican Texas Senator John Cornyn is out. He voted with the president 91% of the time. GOP Louisiana Senator Bill Cassidy supported President Trump 90% of the time, and both of them lost. Republican Texas Representative Dan Crenshaw supported the president's agenda 89% of the time. He's toast. Those small percentages of not supporting the president give their opponents ammo to use them in primaries. Cassidy reluctantly supported Robert F. Kennedy Jr. for Health and Human Services Secretary, and Cornyn came within less than a handful of votes of becoming the Senate Majority Leader in late 2024. Cornyn also raised hundreds of millions of dollars for Republican candidates, and he lost too. With the Speaker's Lobby, Chad Pergram, Fox News.

0: Let's go! Get open! Come on, go for it! Wake up! Wake up, Liam! Oh, come on, use your head! Gotta want it! Dominate!
1: There he goes again. Liam's dad yelling from the stands, trying to relive his glory days.
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2: Someone needs to tell him this isn't about him.
1: Yeah, stop trying to coach from the stands and just cheer.
2: That's what Liam wants.
1: That's what we all want.
3: Be your student's biggest fan, not their biggest critic. This message presented by the MHSAA and the Mississippi Athletic Administrators Association.
4: Why? 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

0: 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Now, here's your guest host, Connie Willis.
1: Another one of those great tunes for late night. Baptisms of fire. It's Dire Straits on Coast to Coast AM. Brothers in Arms, 1985. This was basically recorded during the dawn of the digital recording era. And, of course, famous for its guitar. People call it haunting. It was actually written about the bond between soldiers. Works with the music this weekend that we've been listening to. So Connie Willis here with you on Coast to Coast AM. Are you single and are you looking for someone special? And are you looking for someone that thinks the way you do? Because maybe you think about things that a lot of other people don't. You know about Paranormal Date, right? Well, how about Paranormal Date, the TV show that's coming up? It's a brand new Spark original series where romance is involved. We are looking for people to join and be a part of the show. Yep, actually a casting call. Will it be Love at First Fright for our spirited singles? Yeah. So this is a real deal. If you are single and you're interested in meeting somebody like you within a television show here that we've got all set up that we're working on casting right now, all you have to do is apply at paranormaldate.com. That's it. And if you'd like more info, go to our website and you'll see it there. When you first go to the site, our web guys do a wonderful job. You'll see James Gilliland, but then you just keep swiping and you'll see casting call. And that's it. More info, go right there to coasttocoastam.com.
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0: Connie Willis here on Coast to Coast AM. We are talking about the Penniston Code, the Rendlesham incident back in 1980 with the Sergeant Air Force dude, retired now, James Penniston, Jim Penniston. He does have a website at, I think it's jimpenniston.com. So you can look up more of that. And Gary Osborne is the man telling us all about it. Researcher, author. He knows how to, he's the guy you want with you as a partner on Trivial Pursuit. Okay. He's the dude that's going to know the answers. He can decode things. He's really good at decoding. He's also got what, 1, 2, 3, 4, 5 books total with the new one coming out. We can say 5.
1: Yeah.
0: Yeah. Okay.
1: Yeah, we can. Yeah, we can.
0: We can say 5. Okay. You can find him on Facebook, but you can also go to Amazon, look up Gary Osborne, and I think it's got some info in there on you.
1: Mm. Yeah.
0: You know, sometimes people fill that out and sometimes people don't, but that's kind of where your info is. But okay.
1: Yeah,
0: so,
1: you know, I was going to say, I'm not important. This code is important.
0: Oh, yeah.
1: So
0: no,
1: I don't really, you know, I'm not really interested in myself or putting myself out there.
0: Oh, I gotcha. Okay. Yes. Yeah, exactly. Some of us are like, we got to sell ourselves, but you're like, nah, I just want to write. That's all I want to do.
1: I get it.
0: And decode and figure out the answers. So this, so it's all about the UFO comes down and they think it's a crashed, you know, airplane or something, right? They think it's something like that. They go, here it is, a UFO, and everybody else is kind of like stopped in the field. And Jim Penniston is going right over to the UFO that's just hovering, and he's touching it, and then he, boom, gets this download, ones and zeros, and then he writes it down, and then eventually, like 2,000 years later, he shows up to you and says, like a long time away, he gives it to you, and there's coordinates at this point where somebody has looked at it, and they've seen the coordinates, and they know that you are a special guy with all this kind of stuff. So it says, he says, here, and now you all have had this long relationship and friendship ever since. But he gave, so you're looking at the coordinates now, right? And you thought he was kidding you, because things, when you start connecting the dots, you were like, he's pulling my leg here. He's yanking my chain, I think he said.
1: So, yeah, in a way. But you see, what happened was that book that I co-authored with Scott Crichton, which was the last draft, was sent the very same week when Jim sent me the coordinates and the code. You see, that book had already, it already presented my work on the, my research on the 23.5 degrees. Okay. But you see, Jim couldn't have known that because, as I said, that last draft went off to the publisher the same week he sent me the coordinates, and Scott and I never mentioned anything that was in that book to anybody in our, you know, only the people that were in our circle. And Graham Hancock, you know, because he was writing the foreword to that book. He was the only one who understood what we were going to be presenting. No one else did. But I found that what came up in the code, what was emerging from this code while I was studying it, were things that were presented in that book with Scott Crichton. Yeah. Actually, Scott Crichton and myself, we were on Coast to Coast back in 2012, and we were we were being interviewed by George Noory. So there's a connection there.
0: Yeah.
1: But yeah, so when I started looking at these coordinates all on a flat map projection of the Earth, and I was finding 23.5 degree angles. Okay. There was one between Nazca and Giza, also between Nazca and Caracol, which is that Mayan pyramid, which is in a perpendicular to the first angle, you know. But both were 23.5 degrees. There's another angle from Nazca to Higher Brazil, which was 51 degrees. And that identified the side angle of the Great Pyramid, you know, because the Great Pyramid side angles are 51.84. This was 51. It was close enough. And there was another angle, 11.75, which is half of 23.5. Okay. And it's just these three angles that draw up a kind of 2D image or a triangle of the Great Pyramid. And there's these other angles that 11.75, again, but I said all just three angles are being used here, okay? So with these angles of 11.75, they're pointing to the internal dimensions of the Great Pyramid and the internal chambers that we know of. Okay. Mm. But there's one above the King's Chamber in the Great Pyramid that we don't know about, and it was pointing there as if there's another chamber there. Okay. So when I saw all that just appear from out of that map with these coordinates, I thought, no, this is not a coincidence, you know, and I don't think Jim could have done this. There was other things that came up that I thought, no, Jim wouldn't have had any knowledge of that, and he wouldn't have had any patience to actually try and devise this, you know. So, I mean, he's a no-nonsense guy. He's down to earth, right. No-nonsense, you know, and he just wouldn't have had the patience to do this. So, and he wouldn't have had the knowledge, right, because he hadn't lived and breathed the kind of things I was researching, yeah. So when I saw all that, first of all, I was skeptical when I first started finding these angles, and I thought, Jim's yanking the chain, you know, there's something, because he must have known what was going to be in that book that Scott and I was writing. I thought, no, there's no way. So, in fact, Scott actually said to me, don't touch it, don't touch that code, because it's to do with a UFO phenomenon, and we're working on Giza. We're researchers working on, and we don't want that to kind of sully our, you know, reputation as kind of academics working on the Giza, complex. So, but I ignored what he said, and I carried on because I was finding things all the time. You know, and I thought, no, there's no way Jim could have devised this. Anyway, went with that. That was the initial information that came out of the code in the first few months of me looking at it. So I told Jim about it. I never really got any feedback from him, and I was a bit peeved with Jim about that, you know, because he wasn't really giving. No, I was really kind of. I thought, why? He's got me to work on this code, and he's not giving me any feedback. So. But he said to me, and he was quite right, actually, because he said, I didn't want to influence you in any way. I didn't want to, you know, suggest something and you follow that. He said, I want you to just go in cold, look at everything and find what you found. And that was it. So I didn't want to influence it in any way. So that was the reason why he remained quiet. He just went, that's interesting. Yeah. So anyway, that was the initial information that it drew up this image of the Great Pyramid on the flat map projection of the Earth, aligned to the Greenwich Meridian, I should say. The pyramid is centralized on the Greenwich Meridian on the map of the Earth. And it's also the equator is running through where the Queen's Chamber would be in the Great Pyramid, see? Mm. So I've got all the graphics for this. And I must admit, before I came on, I thought, actually, I'm not going to be able to use the graphics to show people how all this comes together. So it's like a test for me, this, you know, talking about the code when I've got no graphics or diagrams to show people. And it's difficult to communicate this stuff anyway, because it's all mathematical and geometrical, you know. The way that the code, the nature of the code is mathematical. And it's as if this intelligence behind the code is using the language of the universe, you know, because really everything is made of numbers. Everything is mathematics at the, you know, the foundation of reality. It's all numbers. So they used mathematics to prove the things it is telling us, because you can't refute math. You know, 2 + 2 = 4. You can't argue with that. So it's all mathematical, and people do have a problem with that, because we're all kind of intimidated by math at school, you know, those who just didn't like it, you know. So it's kind of a hurdle to try to communicate this stuff when people are not really mathematical, you know. But actually, I'm finding this quite good, actually. I find this quite of a relief that I don't have to go through slides and graphics and all that. I can just talk about this, you know. It's just a nice little chat we're going to have. So, that was the first initial information that came out of the code. Then I started focusing on the Giza coordinates, because I already knew about Giza. I was already familiar with the complex there. And I actually contributed an appendix to Robert Bovell. You know Robert Bovell, the author, who... he was the one who made a media sensation in the mid-90s when he saw that the three main pyramids at Giza reflected the belt stars of Orion, the three belt stars.
0: Right. Right. Okay.
1: So Robert Bovell, I got to know him. I mean, I knew him and Graham Hancock, and Robert Bovell wrote the Orion mystery in the mid 90s. So I was talking with him a lot about the Orion correlation theory. And the code actually points to an integral part of his theory, which is the Giza diagonal at Giza. It's pointing to it. But you see, the code originated in 1980, and Robert Bovell at first had his insight that the three pyramids at Giza mirrored or reflected the three belt stars in 1983. So the code, which is pointing to an integral part of his Orion correlation theory, preceded his insight that started, you know, the whole thing about the Orion correlation with the pyramids. And that was 3 years before he had that insight. So, you know, this code is a time anomaly. You know, it's a temporal anomaly. Yeah. And the thing is, there were things that were coming up out of the code that Scott and I had already presented in the book that we'd just written, you know. So that, again, it's a time anomaly. It's talking about things that would come up later. So then, as I said, I started looking into the Giza coordinates and studying those. And then I realized that it's not just pointing to the Giza diagonal, it's pointing to the Sphinx. And what it is, it's the Giza coordinates found in the code have been so meticulously and strategically placed, chosen, you know, on the Giza plateau. But it's not targeting the pyramids, it's not targeting the Sphinx. It's actually a nondescript location between the two largest pyramids, G1 and G2. I call them G1 and G2 and G3, the three pyramids. And I'm calling them by what the Egyptologists say they related to the three pharaohs of the Old Kingdom, Fourth Dynasty. You know, they say that they're tombs. Actually, Connie, what do you think of that? What do you think the pyramids are?
0: I have no idea, but I know that there's something to them. I'm not sure what it is. I've heard of a lot of different theories, and yeah. I don't know. I did at one point with being a remote viewer under Lynn Buchanan and learning a lot of this true psychic spies and all that kind of stuff. One of them, I can't remember his name, and I know I was telling you about him at one point. I cannot remember his name. I was working on a TV show, and he was kind of like auditioning for it. Not really auditioning, but showing us what he could do so we could do it right in the show. And I gave him the target of the pyramids, and what he drew was amazing, and it was down below one of the paws. I think it was one of the paws of the Sphinx. And I think you and I talked about how there was something under one of them. And I got to find it so I can show it to you. But I mean, I just hear about a lot of chambers and this and that. So I'm not sure. I really don't know. But I know it's something significant, I feel.
1: Well, that's what these Giza coordinates are pointing to, the left forepaw of the Sphinx. Something that was deposited under the left forepaw. You know, a cache of records. And Manu Saifzadeh, Dr. Manu Saifzadeh, who actually collaborated with me on the code with the Giza coordinates. He wrote this book Under the Sphinx, in 2022, I think it was published. And, you know, he found, hieroglyphic evidence, textual evidence in the ancient Egyptian record that's pointing to the left forepaw of the Sphinx. But this is what the Giza coordinates found in the code are also pointing to. And what it is, these coordinates, I think they're all pointing to things that we should know by now. Okay. But as I said, I concentrate just on the Giza coordinates. I found that those Giza coordinates were using significant numerical distances. Okay. Mm-hmm. To point to certain things. So you would know that it was intentional. Yeah. So what it is, it's a nondescript location between G1 and G2, but it's actually a solstice marker because there's a line that goes from the Sphinx between, and it goes between the two pyramids, the two largest pyramids, And it's the path of the sun during the summer solstice when it sets in the west, right? It when you look towards the west and you're standing in front of the Sphinx, you'll see the sun go overhead and then it will set directly between those two pyramids, okay, the two largest ones. And that's where the Giza coordinates are. So it's a solstice marker. It's marking that line of the path of the sun. Okay.
0: What does it all mean? I don't get it.
1: Yeah, this is what I'm getting to. Don't worry, I'm getting to it. So,
0: fine. I'm just like, it's like crazy, you know? All the stuff that you learn from ones and zeros like this, you know, it's crazy.
1: I'm trying to get all this covered as much as I can. Because it authenticated itself anyway, and we're going to get to that in a moment. So if you took the Giza,
0: I'm getting impatient, aren't I? I'm so sorry. I'm like, come on, man, come on, give it to me.
1: No, it's all right. It's all right. I'm patient because I've been working on this for years. So
0: I know you have.
1: I know it back to front. But it is difficult trying to communicate this without the graphics. Okay, so just bear with me.
0: That's why I'm like going, well, you got a minute.
1: Okay,
0: and guess what? The next segment that you talk is the last segment.
1: Okay.
0: And, you know, so
1: I'll try and get as much as I can covered, yeah.
0: Okay, yeah, because, man, just shoot to the answer. I can't wait. No, because I know you have a lot more to do with it. So, anyway, Gary Osborne is with us. Great guy, great personality, great sense of humor. And it's exciting here, right? I'm getting a lot of people texting and messaging and saying, man, this is great. But I just want to know that answer, right? But do they have an answer? So stay with us. More to come. It's the Beniston Code and Gary Osborne, Connie Willis, and Coast to Coast AM.

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1: And that's Jeff Beck, because we've ended as lovers on Coast to Coast AM. That's 1975. The album Blow by Blow. And believe it or not, Stevie Wonder originally wrote the piece, but Jeff turned it into this instrumental journey. Because like the guitar seems to like tell the story all by itself, making this one of those rare songs that feels really powerful under a sky full of stars. I hope that you guys got to feel that with all the music that we played tonight, that you were just out in the desert looking up, you know, listening to what our guests are talking about and enjoying yourself that way, just kind of getting into it deeper. 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
1: It's Coast to Coast AM. Connie Willis here with you, along with Gary Osborne, telling us about the Penniston Code, how it came about to him, for him, for Jim Penniston as well. That's where it started, and how he got involved with it, with Gary, and all the things that Gary knew before in the past, and what he's working on, and how Gary is also finding out, wow, this like just keeps getting better and better the more I look at it. And it's, now Gary's got new books. He's got a new book coming out. You can check him out and find him on Facebook, but also on Amazon. The next book coming out is The Timeless Conception. He worked with, Jim Penniston on the Rendlesham Enigma book timeline. You can also find The Shining One. And what is it? The Serpent Grail and also the Giza Prophecy. So, got a lot of good stuff out there. Got a good story going on right now. We're listening to the accounts of everything that happened. And so, Gary, it time flies on Coast to Coast AM, doesn't it?
8: It does, yeah. It does. Oh, I've been on here before. I know the format.
1: It flies. But we have some people, you know, we want to get some people on the phone before. This is our last segment, so we want to get some people on to talk to you because, they, you know, people want to ask questions, things like that. So I just want you to know if you can get, you know, to a certain point, because I want to bring them in. I just want to give a timeline. You know what I'm saying?
8: Yeah. All right. Well, what I'm going to tell you, these things are important. So those Giza coordinates, where they're placed, they're placed between the two pyramids, yeah, G1 and G2, and they're marking the summer solstice line. The sun, when it sets in the west, it passes between the two pyramids. Now, when you measure the line between the two pyramids, how do I put this? I had to work out the center point between the two pyramids because that gave me the angle of the line, you know, the azimuth angle. And when I extended that line, it went all the way to the Sphinx and to its left forepaw, okay, which is the place where they say there's a void beneath the left forepaw of the Sphinx called Anomaly B and Anomaly A. And they were detected in 1991 by Dr. Robert Schock and Dr. Thomas DeBecky. They found these voids using seismic tomography scanning. And this is one of those voids is what the Giza coordinates found in the code are pointing to. Okay, so you've got that line from the Giza coordinates to the Sphinx. But if you take that line in the opposite direction, okay, it goes all the way to the Atlantic, to the Azores, and to a specific island, São Miguel Island, which is only an island of 290 square miles in an ocean that's 41.1 million square miles. So it's a needle in an haystack. So what I'm saying is there's this line, this heading line, where the Giza coordinates is like an anchor for this line, okay? So it's pointing to the Sphinx, this line, and it's pointing all the way to the Azores and São Miguel Island. And, of course, the Azores have been, they say that's where Atlantis was, yeah? That's where Atlantis, because the peaks of the mountains of Atlantis are those islands, that's what they say, yeah. So it's pointing to the Sphinx's left forepaw where Akasha records may have been deposited. And Manu saves the day. He says that the Akasha records was breached perhaps just before the first ancient Egyptian dynasty. And the knowledge that Akasha records contain may have kickstarted the ancient Egyptian civilization. Yeah. Because it may have contained knowledge about astronomy and precession. And in the opposite direction, it's pointing all the way to the Azores, where they say that's where Atlantis was, you know. So those two things are connected by the Giza coordinates, Kashav records, and perhaps, you know, the homeland of the ancient Egyptians, the original homeland, which was in the Atlantic. Okay. And of course, it's been said that ancient Egypt is a legacy of Atlantis. So this is what the Giza coordinates are pointing out. It's what the intelligence behind the code is pointing out. And it's like they are giving us a kick up the backside to know things about the Giza plateau that we should have known by now. Now, this is the reason why I'm calling this book The Timeless Conception, because there's no, even though Egyptologists have dated it to about 2500 BC, with these new found detected ground, was it? They used satellite scanning, and they've detected these subsurface anomalies beneath the pyramids that go down to about 2 kilometers. Yeah, they're kind of pillars beneath the pyramids. I mean, I'm sure you've heard of that, Connie, haven't you?
1: Yep, I have.
8: So Filippo Biondi, who led a team who's found these subsurface anomalies beneath the pyramids. He says that there's a second Sphinx, okay? And the thing is this second Sphinx is gazing towards the west, okay? It's the twin Sphinx of the Sphinx we know, okay? And that is on that line that the geezer coordinates from the code is targeted. It's on that line, you know, where he says that it might be a second Sphinx that's gazing towards the west. And of course, if it is gazing that way, then it would be gazing towards the Azores, which is where, you know, people believe that was where there is the.
1: So it's interesting because through this code, I'm trying to like hear this like narrative of, you know, this is, you know, what I'm thinking, the ones and zeros and this message left for the world is, you know, the chosen one, Jim Finiston all this kind of stuff. I'm thinking I'm looking for a narrative, but it's really about, you know, here's something interesting and here's something else interesting. These coordinates and these places, and they're all places that we all know of that are mysterious and cool and awesome. And we want to learn more. So it's really more about that, isn't it? It's like you said, it's mathematical.
8: Yeah. And the other thing is, aside from that, what I've just told you, okay, because it's pointing to different things at Giza all at the same time. It's just one set of coordinates. The code authenticates itself, using that same line, and there's a special latitude running through Giza, which divides the north-south distance between the largest pyramid, the Great Pyramid, and the third pyramid in the south called G3. So if you look at the north-south distance between those two pyramids, you know, like the latitude running through their centers, yeah, the two latitudes running through the centers, this latitude that I'm talking about, it divides that distance, that full distance, into the phi ratio of 1.618. Okay, this latitude I call the golden cut latitude. And I call it the golden cut because it cuts and divides that distance into the phi ratio. And that latitude is the point that cuts that into those two proportions, yeah, the phi ratio proportions. The thing is, that latitude that runs through Giza, which divides that distance into the phi ratio, the numbers in that latitude, they generate the fine structure constant, which is the physicists say this is the most mysterious number in physics. And these coordinates of that latitude, they generate this number, which is a 12-digit number. It's the full 12-digit number of the fine structure constant that was determined in 2018. So the code has predicted this 12-digit number coming up in the future in 2018, 38 years later.
1: Oh, my.
8: And this number, the full 12-digit number, we're not talking about just a few like decimal places and that. It's the full 12-digit number of the 2018 determination made by physicists. And it's predicted this coming up in 2018. And there's no way anyone could have known this or predicted it. Anyone existing in our timeline. So
1: I gotta cut you off. I have to bring somebody on. It's just I gotta do it. It's, you know, I'm sorry that
8: network makes you do it.
1: We gotta bring. But I want you to give, like, if there's any like the answer that you got. But somebody's got to come on. I gotta bring them on. So hey there, welcome. I think they think they know you, by the way, and they're like, it's like this an emergency that they got to talk to you. So hey there, well, I don't know who you are, your name. Welcome to Coast to Coast AM. Hi there, you wanted to talk to Gary?
9: Yeah, this is Jim Penniston.
1: James Penniston.
8: Hello, Jim.
9: You're brilliant, Gary. Brilliant. I mean, I'm so glad that you went on this show.
8: Thanks, Jim.
9: Yeah, I mean, your work, your research, I know it personally. It's breathtaking. I got the privilege of working with you
8: thank you,
9: for the last 15 years or something like that.
8: And, it's mutual, Jim. Mutual.
9: Yeah, and that's the nice thing is one of the nicest part of my life was, I think, the actual research time when you're, you know, working on the code. I think that, I don't know how many hours you put on Skype at the time and you did a brilliant job on it. And, I'm so proud to have you as co-author and as a friend, and your work is just brilliant.
8: Thank you.
9: I'm saying that because you won't say it.
8: No, I won't. I don't. I'm very humble, you know. I'm very, yeah.
1: Yeah, sorry, I had to rush you there, Gary, but this was why, okay? This was why. I'm like, Gary, come on, man. Jim wants to talk to you.
8: That's great. That's great. Yeah, Jim's on.
9: Yeah, and you know, the whole thing about this discovery, it actually delayed the book, Rendlesham Enigma, when this information was discovered by Gary in 2018.
8: Yeah. I'd only just found it then. I'd only found it just as I was working on the last chapter. And when I found that, and I knew that the code had authenticated itself, and I thought, I've got to include this in the last chapter. So that's the reason why the publication was delayed on that first book. But yeah, go on, Jim.
9: Yeah, no one would have ever guessed. And the coordinates only match because it has to be on the exact date with the Platonics and all the stuff Gary explained to me. It was December 26, 1980. That's the way it was then, right to the millimeter. That's how accurate this stuff is. And
8: You're saying that, Jim, when you're saying that, I use the Vincenzi distance calculator, which gives you the correct distance between two sets of coordinates. Okay, and that's how I've been able to map out Giza, and it's an approach that no one I know has actually approached it this way before. You know, in measuring the distances between the monuments, the pyramids, and the Sphinx, and it's opened up everything that you know we should have known by now about Giza, just by using.
9: And I also want to say the timeless conception. I had the privilege of reading 40 pages of it, of the manuscript, and I'm telling you, it's just brilliant work.
8: Thank you, Jim.
9: Fantastic research, meticulous, and I'm just so proud to have you as my friend.
8: You know, that is, well, what can I say to that? Well, no, thank you, Jim. Thank you.
1: I can say that the bromance is nice. This is all good. Thank you very much. But time-wise, we got to take off. So is there anything you all want to say? You got about 30 seconds. Do you all want to say anything else besides I love you, which is this is all wonderful. I'm glad you guys are here.
9: No, I know
1: you respect each other.
9: I don't give out compliments, but you know, everyone I say, he deserves them tenfold.
1: Nice.
9: I tell you what, I'm going to try. I'm back in Illinois right now, and I'm going to try to come up and see you in Wisconsin, you know.
8: Yeah.
9: I'll give you a call, okay?
8: Sure.
9: I'm going to say goodbye. And thank you very much, Connie. I appreciate this.
1: Goodbye. Goodbye, James. Hey, and Gary, look, we got to go. I was just trying to, you know, he wanted to let you know how much he appreciates you and cares about you.
8: I'm really floored by that. That's great. Thanks.
1: So sorry. Thanks. That's why I was pushy there at the end. So I'm sorry.
8: No, it's all right. It's okay. No, so there was a lot to get through. Sorry, Colin. There was a lot to get through with this. Maybe we can pick it up again some other time.
1: I think we bring you both on and pick it up. But until then, the Timeless Conception's coming out, and everybody look for that. It's Gary Osborne. Gary, thanks for being here. Appreciate it, and we'll definitely have back without a doubt. Best of luck with that.
8: Pleasure.
1: I'll talk to you soon.
8: My pleasure, thanks. Connie. Thanks very much.
1: Thank you. James Gilliland before that and Gary Osborne tonight. Thank everybody and our guests that showed up. And hey, if you like the shows, you know, write in, let people know that, hey, I really enjoyed that show. That was good. We love to hear from you, especially when it's good, right? Otherwise, wow. What great information. And they're still looking at the code. There's still going to be a lot more to learn. I hope you all enjoyed it as much as me. And oh, by the way, yeah, and James Pennison also joined us tonight. So I want to thank them. So, hey, I won't be back until like a month from now, and it'll be another Willis weekend. And I hope that you'll join me in between. I hope you'll go to conniewillis.com, sign up for my newsletter. Hey, I'm going to go on a creepy hotspot. Hey, go with me. You guys will, you'll love it. I tell you what, boots on the ground, baby. From the foothills of the Colorado Rockies, I want to thank the entire team that puts this together and allows me to be here. Julie Talbot, Bill May, Tommy Danheiser, Dan Galani, Stephanie Smith, Mike Cusio, Adam Thompson in tonight, Lex Lonehood, Sean Ledesour also in tonight, working on the site, Alec Fernandez, Tim Banal, Gina Salvati, Donna Walker on phones tonight, Sue Tricus, Rich Barra, Lisa Garr, Ryan Recker, Richard Sirrett, George Knapp, and George Norrie letting me sit in tonight. Thanks so much, the Coast to Coast team and family. All right, until we meet again, don't forget National Bourbon Day, National Flag Day today, Sunday, and then Father's Day next weekend, and you know how it goes, right? So come over to ConnieWillis.com. I'm looking forward to learning you, well, learning more about you. So keep watching those night skies and continue with me to seek out the strange and uncover the unknown. For Coast to Coast AM, good night. I'm Connie Willis, and good morning.

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2: I'm Chris DeMeo. The New York Knicks defeat the San Antonio Spurs 94-90 to win the NBA championship. New York's Jalen Brunson taking the series MVP, scoring 45 points.
3: 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I don't know. 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
11: The World Cup starts this week with games to be held in 11 American cities over about 5 weeks. During a recent tour of one of those sites, Dallas's AT&T Stadium, with Fox's Will Kane, Department of Homeland Security Secretary Mark Wayne Mullen spoke about the overwhelming challenge of keeping the tournament safe.
12: With the World Cup, we're going to have 78 Super Bowls in 38 days.
11: And the secretary says site security is already operational.
12: We locked down this stadium 10 days before the first game.
11: That includes reducing the amount of entrances and restricting the use of drones around the stadiums. Mullen says officials have also been extremely careful issuing visas to fans from other countries.
12: We've actually caught a whole bunch of individuals with ill intentions already.
11: The first match in the United States is Friday when the U.S. plays Paraguay in L.A. Kevin Ureski, Fox News.
13: This is House Call for Health. June is Scoliosis Awareness Month. The Scoliosis Research Society says the goal is not only to highlight the need for awareness, but also public education and early detection, and to unite patients, families, clinicians, physicians, institutions, and related businesses in the hope of forming collaborative partnerships of local events, activities, and grassroots networking. Scoliosis is a condition of side-to-spine curves measuring more than 10 degrees. So on a patient's X-ray, their spine appears more like an S or C rather than a straight line. That leads to hips or shoulders being uneven. Treatments depend on the severity of the curve, with some only needing monitoring, others need bracing to prevent progression, and in severe cases, surgery may be required. The National Scoliosis Foundation estimates around 7 million people in the U.S. have the condition. For more health news, go to foxnewshealth.com. House Call for Health. I'm Lisa Brady, Fox News.
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0: Broadcasting live from the confines of an abandoned radio station in the secluded apartment building and inside the closet for real of high strangeness from the foothills of the Colorado Rockies, which are absolutely gorgeous. It's time for full disclosure of the topics they told us were off limits. Hey there, I'm Connie Willis, and this is Coast to Coast AM. Tonight is SETI Ranch, the Penniston Code, fantastic music, and a little New York, New York tonight. So go ahead, turn off those lights. Join me for another interesting evening of conversation, much needed education, and the chance that we might get a little closer to the truth of what lurks amongst us and what is beyond. I'm Connie Willis, and this is Coast to Coast AM.
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0: It is Coast to Coast AM that you're listening to. Connie Willis here with you. And, well, I think you guys know how perfect is this song tonight. Billy Joel, New York State of Mind. The New York Knicks beat the San Antonio Spurs. We're talking 94-90. It was an amazing comeback. A game, let's see, what, game five of the 2026 NBA Finals, and they win the series 4-1. Oh, man, it was a big deal. People screaming and yelling, still having a great time. Knicks' first NBA championship since 1973. That's a 53-year drought that's over. Brunson scored 45 points, and you know what sports does. It brings a city together. It brings a country together. It brings people together. And tonight, New York is definitely in a championship state of mind. Congratulations. Big deal. People partying and having a good time right now. And I hope that some of you out there are still hanging in with us throughout the night, too. But congratulations to the New York Knicks. What a fantastic showing tonight.
1: I'm in a New York state of mind.
0: All right. We're going to get into disclosure as well, because that is just as huge. We got the film show. We've got government dropping more of the videos out there. And what they say is, you know, what is this? We don't know what this is. And some of us do. We're like, oh, we've been seeing that for a long, long, long, long time. So we got that going on. We've got great music throughout the evening. That was good, too. And we'll be thinking about those of you up there in New York having a good time, too, and wherever you are spread across. But, yeah, it's nice to have some union for a while, right, and everybody having a good time and cheering and having fun. Ah, good stuff. Okay, our guest tonight is one of my good friends. I enjoy him so much. I love what he's about. I love what he's doing. It's amazing what he has done, and for as long as he's done it, too. Because that's something that I want to do. It's dear to my heart, too. I want to live in an area where I know there's a lot of activity happening and have it daily. And that's something that he's been doing for a long time. You guys know him. He's been here many times on Coast to Coast AM. Best-selling author, lecturer, minister, counselor, near-death experiencer, and contactee. He's one of us. He's an experiencer as well. Recognized as the founder of the Assetti Ranch. And in Washington as well as in Hawaii. And I want to go out to that one and check that out. I've been at the one here and in the lower 48, and I want to go to Hawaii and I want to see that one. I'm looking forward to that. Hey there, James. Welcome back again to Coast AM. How are you?
2: Doing great. Thanks for having me on the show. I've been doing back to back. It's been a long day. We just finished a healing circle, and then my show, and then all these other projects going on. We've had a lot of big trees came down here.
0: Oh.
2: So we've got about 10 really big trees came down, and I've got 5 of them cut up already, and 5 more to go.
0: You just don't stop. I remember talking to you when you were in Hawaii, and you were talking to me as you were working, and you were just getting things done. I mean, how's it doing over there?
2: You know, we just had that quake, that 6-point quake, and it was odd as it happened, like, right under our ranch. It was like ground zero. And it did a lot of damage to neighbors. Ooh. I mean, a lot of the people on both sides, you know, houses were thrown off their foundations, and it was pretty intense, but hardly anything happened to our place. It's kind of protected. The same storms, the big storms they had there, the floods and everything else, the same thing happened. You know, I go, hey, check out the property, because I wasn't there at the time, and they picked up this one branch on the ground. They said, that's it. You know, that's the only thing that happened.
0: Nice. Oh, good, good. Well, I know that pretty much everybody I know knows who you are and knows about Assetti Ranch. Could you tell a little bit about it? And I think it is about to open, or is it open for season?
2: Yeah, it's open, you know, and as we speak, there are like fleets of ships flying over the ranch. The past few days, it's just been insane activity. We're getting like 5 to 7 ships in one frame, photographing them and videotaping them in every size, shape, and color. And we just had a whole bunch of them buzz the space station. Totally, you know, came right down in front of it, and they're tracking it and following it. And then we just filmed Starlink going over with ships going in and out of it. There was probably about 5 or 6 ships there too. But it's the activity is just insane. And I really believe, you know, real disclosure is going to come from the skies.
0: I'm with you. I'm with you. 1,000%. I'm with you.
2: Yeah. You're going to get a controlled narrative and a limited hangout, you know, with the other groups. And what's interesting is all of these people in these groups know about Ysetti. Most of them have been to Ysetti. And it's odd that not one of them is mentioning Ysetti. And we did send the self-mastery and the ambassador training class to some of the people, you know, in Congress and things like that. So we'll see what happens, but. You know, we've already answered all the questions, like who are they, why are they here, what are their cultures like, their technology, what are their agendas, you know, all those questions they keep answering, I mean, asking over and over again to keep everybody in suspense and never answer. And, you know, we just had Ancient Aliens come out, and John Vivanco and Peter Slatty were here, and the ships came exactly when and where we said they would. And I gave them all that information, and it got censored, and so basically all I have is my hand grabbing a camera.
0: No. You know,
2: they came out to my ranch, right, with all the activity, with all the information, 40 years of contact and experience, you know, with photographs of all the beings, even E.T. I sent you that one. We had the original photograph of E.T., and
0: it's on the front page, everybody. If you go to coasttocoastam.com, you'll see it on the very front page. It's the very first feature. If you click on it, you'll see pictures as well as a video. And make sure you click on the video, because it doesn't, I don't see like the little arrow on it to click. So, but you'll see it, and you'll see one of the ships going by. It's like, it's amazing. And Jim can say something and it'll flash at it. You know, they listen to him. They react to him.
2: Yeah, we'll tell them to power up, and they do. And then there's a huge door on Mount Adams, and this just massive greenish blue light opens up, and things come out of that door. And we've got that on film too. Ships coming out of the door. So we've been covering the inner Earth, the Andromedan, Arcturian, Palladian, the Orion Council of Light, the Sirians, all of that. We've had contact with them, and we've been very vocal about it and showed the footage and of their ships and the beings themselves. And I've never seen anything like it. We're probably the most censored place on the planet. I know why. It's the same thing that happened to David Wilcox and Corey Good. It's the same group. You know, they told me if I let them speak at my ranch or if I sponsored them that my career would be over, and there'd be no more videos or no more conferences to speak at. And, you know, they kind of made good on that. So it's kind of sad, but that's where the UFO community is at right now.
0: Well, you are, I went there once, okay? I was there one time. I don't know if you remember. It was like, golly, it's like 4 or 5 years ago now, maybe even 6 or 7. And it was great. Got to lay there next to you in the lawn chair looking up. And I'm just like, you know, I was totally new to it. I'm like, what's going on? Well, you'll see here in a minute. So all the little lights all over the field of dreams that we're in, are just moving around, and there's all this stuff happening and, active just right there on the grounds, and then looking up, and you're going, look, there's ships going by. And you would give me your binoculars from time to time. And that's why I sat next to him like, oh, he's got some binoculars too. So you let me look through that, and it was just amazing. And at the time I had asked you, you were telling me about the like garage door opening in the mountainside there. And, you know, I was curious about if you got any video inside there. Of course, it's far away, but I was asking about the drones. And at the time, I don't think they were as strong, because the wind would pick up. And I don't think it was something easy to do with a drone. Has that changed since?
2: Well, we
0: are you able to do anything like that?
2: Some people that are, you know, professionals that actually they race drones and things like that, and really top level people. And every time they tried to take a drone up there, they almost lost it, and they had to bring it back really fast. And there was all kinds of interference with the signal, and the winds picked up out of nowhere, and they had nothing but problems with it. But we have gotten some drone footage. We just couldn't get close to the door because everything just shut down.
0: Mm, that makes sense. I would. Yeah. I that wouldn't surprise me at all that you say something like that. Golly.
2: Yeah, military tried to get in there, and I found out because I knew this guy. He was a colonel, and his son was part of the operation. He wouldn't tell me about it, but I showed him. We filmed it, and they brought in helicopters and everything and some weird gear, and they tried to kind of breach the door, and everything just got shut down. You know,
0: did they get a shot, a picture of the door? Did they actually get the door shot at least?
2: We have it on video. We have them coming in and trying to breach where the door was opening. But, you know, if you go up there, there's nothing there. If they close the door, it's closed. There's a giant lava face there that's been swirled. And this is a walk on the wild side, but there's like six-dimensional elven beings that operate the door. So they aren't going to get past those guys.
0: You know, does it look like a door, or what does it look like?
2: Just looks like a giant circle, like a bluish-green light. And, you know, I was there with Peter Slattery, and I took a laser and I shot. I went knock, knock, and I knocked on the door with a laser, and it opened up, and he got it on film. And then he has ships coming out of it. You know, there's a cave up there, too, and he's got photographs or videos of the ships coming out as well. So it's kind of a joke. I walk out there as soon as it gets dark, and I knock on the door, and it opens up, you know, and things start coming out of it.
0: Amazing. Yeah, so what do you think of what has been released so far?
2: You know, we did send a lot of information, and we've been blasting videos of the ships and photographs of the beings and everything over the internet. And so far, it's still a limited hangout, and it's not the fault of some of the Congress people that are trying to get information, or David Grush is doing some good things. There's a few others that are asking very few are asking the right questions. And they need to ask the questions, are there spiritually and technologically advanced off-worlders here and inner-earth beings? And if so, can they help us, you know, get through this transition we're going through? And they're not, they go, we can't answer that. That has to be in a private skiff, you know. And so we never get the answer, or we don't get anything at all. But they won't touch that subject. They won't touch the concept of some very spiritually and technologically advanced off-worlders, you know, or inner-earth beings. And they won't touch it with a 10-foot pole. And they know they're there. They know they exist. But there's nothing they can do about them. I think that's why they don't want to touch it.
0: Yeah, there's absolutely nothing. They are in control. They are in control. So, you know, I'm just seeing all these lights, and the thing is, they're not going beyond that at all, right? Everybody just wants to know about the lights, and I'm like, well, don't you care about who's behind those lights? Who's,
2: yeah,
0: who's moving those lights, and who, you know, what species that just might be, or, you know, when it gets deeper, because people don't want to talk about, like, they don't ever get to us. They don't get to the experiencers. No. But did you see Disclosure Day yet? And are you going to? Because let me tell you, I saw it, and it's really from the perspective, and I liked it because it was the perspective of the experiencer.
2: Mm-hmm. Yeah, I haven't seen it yet. I'm not sure if I'm going to. I figure it's going to be another limited hangout. You know,
0: I think you'll like it.
2: Well, it's like kindergarten, you know, it's like going back to kindergarten, and we're kind of going, come on, guys, you know, it's like almost 80 plus years of failed disclosure. When are you going to get beyond this, you know, this controlled narrative? And that controlled narrative is just replete throughout the whole UFO industry. You know, it's a multi-billion dollar industry, and they don't want to have disclosure, because if they answer all those questions, where they, how are they going to, you know, keep the fear and suspense and keep all the money coming in? And there's other reasons why, too. It got, the whole UFO community got infiltrated by some very dark money and some other things. But, you know, David talked a lot about that. David Wilcox and Corey Good are having to deal with that. And me, too, actually. They've been coming after me, trying to assassinate my character. And they can't assassinate the videos and the witness, you know, probably 100,000 witnesses by now over 40 years. I don't know how many people have come and seen the ships themselves or had their own contacts. And they can't dispel that. So they try to go after your character. And I've heard everything, you know, like you were saying, you know, I have the coffee ranch and MacNut Ranch in Hawaii. I work my butt off on that one, cleaning it up and getting it functional. And then I have the 70-acre ranch in Washington and other projects, and then you add the counseling and the books and the radio shows, and I don't have time for any of these things that they're...
0: You don't have any time. I'm like,
2: that they're
0: okay.
2: Talking about. I don't drink. I don't go to bars. I don't party. You know, it's like I'm in 100% in support of the divine feminine. I'm blackballed throughout Hollywood for calling out the child and sex trafficking there. So I'm totally blackballed there. Some of the stuff these guys are coming up with is just unbelievable. And it's everything that they're accusing others of, they themselves have done or are doing, you know, currently.
0: And who's they? Should I ask who they is? They are?
2: Well, there's certain radio show pods, radio show hosts.
0: Okay, yeah, stay away from that. I don't want to go there. I don't want to go there. We don't want to give names. Don't even give them.
2: High-level institutions, let's say, that are involved in this.
0: Okay. Yeah. Well, but you know what? You stand for your own thing, and so that's all you can do, you know, is be you, and you're the best you can be. And I know you're working hard out there in Hawaii, and it was like, you know, I wanted to go out and help you, and I was like, man, I got to do my own stuff here to try to get back in shape with things. But are you all... if I remember, you were going to be doing something with the coffee trees or something. Is it bushes or?
2: We have these really ancient Arabica coffee trees there that were just buried in vines and everything. And we cleaned it all out and we stumped them. And now they came back and they're putting out an amazing coffee, you know, that, and it's all hand picked. You know, we pick it ourselves, we pulp it, dry it, and we take it in to have it roasted, but it's on our website. We have some left, not much, but you won't find coffee like this anywhere. It's even the old Hawaiian coffee guys there, they go, whoa, you know, when they taste it, they go, this tastes like Hawaii. But, you know, that's one thing, one project that we're doing. And we got that pretty much straightened out. I've got a lot more work. We were.
0: You never stop having work. You don't stop having work. Even if you don't add anything else, you don't stop. I was looking at all your different websites, and I thought, okay, which one should I just really throw out the most? And I'm looking at each one. I'm going, oh my gosh, when does he sleep?
2: Because
0: at night you're looking up at the sky.
2: I get up at 5. I usually get up at 5 in the morning and I go to bed at 12 because I'm doing the sky watches and the other stuff. And then it's just pretty much ongoing. And I get a little more rest after the weekends, you know. But, you know,
0: well, hang in there. We got a break to take. So you hang in there and we'll come back. We'll talk some more to you. He is constantly going. He's constantly going. And that's good, though. Get some good video that way and learn more about things. And, man, he's doing that daily. Contact daily. He's with amongst all of them daily over on his ranch. And anyway, I love that. I love that. To be up in the mountains here myself and be in the area I like to go to daily, oh my gosh, the communication would be amazing. Absolutely amazing. All righty. Well, the night is just kicking off. Some great music for you and more with James Gilliland, Connie Willis here on Coast to Coast. Hang up.

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1: Europa Santana. Connie Willis here on Coast to Coast AM. Earth's Cry, Heaven's Smile is the rest of the title after Europa. That's 1976. Carlos Santana had said that the melody came to him after a vivid spiritual experience and dream. And this instrumental became one of his most beloved recordings and remains a favorite for us late-nighters, especially in the radio world. It just feels cosmic, right? And emotional deeply. I think it only reached like number 8 on Billboard AC, but even though it was never this major hot 100 hit, it became one of Santana's most beloved instrumentals and also late night radio classics, right? How could that never have gone number 1? It's still number 1 with me. This is one that all night long you can listen to. In fact, my next creepy hotspot, I might just play this tune and see what happens. So if you don't know about my creepy hotspots, it's my project, Creepy Hotspots. And what it is it's basically a 4-day, 3-night expedition live up in the mountains where I know there's a whole lot of activity of what I call advanced entities. There's Bigfoot. There's a UFO. There's beams of light. There's sparkles. There's orbs. There's what I call the mitten people. There's the light man. There's all sorts of things that I don't even know what they are, that I've never seen before. And you can go with me. It's a live virtual show, and you can go with me virtually. Yeah, if you're interested in something like that sometime, because you all want to go with me, but this is virtual. You're there with me. If you'd like to do something like that, I'm telling you, I'm batting 1,000 with activity. So it's the real deal. If you'd like to learn more, just go to my website, because I got one coming up in probably about a month from now. So check it out, ConnieWillis.com.

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1: So I had an appointment with the surgeon, and he was told me what all he was going to do, and it was just absolutely horrendous. 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

0: Coast to Coast AM is what you're listening to. Connie Willis here on a Willis Weekend. I like that. It's been fun, and we've got a big night ahead of us. A little later on, we're going to be talking to Gary Osborne about the Penniston Code and what he's decoded from that, from the Rendlesham incident that happened, the Enigma, the UFO event. It's got all those names going on. I was over there in the UK. The UK is Roswell. But right now, we're talking to James Gilliland, best-selling author, lecturer, minister, let me think of all the things that he does, counselor, the near-death experiencer, contactee, he's an experiencer, he's a contactee, recognized as the founder of Esetti Ranch, and he's just got it all going on. There's a whole lot more. I mean, you can go and visit and be a part of it. You can learn more about that by going to his site, asking him, or, take some questions next hour and see if you'd like to talk to him yourself. He's got lots of books out there too. You can go to Esetti.org. That's Esetti.org. You can go to bbsradio.com too. And you can listen to his As You Wish talk radio. That's what he just wrapped up earlier before he came here. He's got a YouTube channel. And also, I think, James, you still have the Esetti Stargate TV, the .tv.
1: Yeah. It's on, we're on X, we're on Rumble. I think we're on Patreon too. We're like Telegram. We're on everything. Basically, it's really getting out there.
0: I know. That's why I'm like, okay, first of all, you got to take care of the ranch. You got to do all the things that you're supposed to do on the ranch for us too, right? That we get all your cool information. And then you got to go do this. You're everywhere. You're constantly working.
1: Yeah, we have a lot of workshops too at the ranch. We have self-mastery and inner sensitivity training and ambassador training and remote viewing workshops, yoga workshops. We just did a silent retreat. That was fun. And then, so there's so many things going on. Peter Slattery's coming out here in July and from Australia, and he's another incredible contactee. I don't know if you've had him on your show yet, but he has amazing photographs and videos and unsurpassed, and unfortunately,
0: I saw a video, like one of your recent videos with him.
1: Yeah, unfortunately, he gets censored a lot too. I don't know why, but I guess he's authentic. So there's always a problem with that.
0: Yeah, I know. I just can't understand it because most people, they don't even know, they don't even believe what we would say, even if they see it. You know how you got that shot of that ET? You know, the ET shot you have? By the way, you guys, you can get it on our website. I don't think I ever showed you, but I got one. I'll have to show you sometime. I don't show too many people, you know?
1: Yeah,
0: I don't know. Maybe
1: I don't know if you got the other pictures up, but we were actually having masters appear there. And, you know, when I was at five years old, basically I was dying in the hospital and Mary came to me and, you know, I'm not Catholic and neither is she, basically. You know, she's here for everybody, but she saved my life and pulled me out of it. And we have beautiful photographs of her appearing there, Kuan Yin, Baba G, Kazekiel, one of the beings I work with quite a bit. You know, a lot of the masters, some known, some unknown. You know, one guy looks like a cross between Merlin and Spock. You know, that we have photographs of him. And
0: Merlin with Botox.
1: Yeah, it's pretty interesting. But a lot of feline beings. We have photographs of feline beings, you know, everything from humanoid cat beings to the lion beings that are talked about in ancient history. We have photographs of them as well. And the photographs, you know, most of them are taken by guests and they've all been analyzed. And Jason Gleaves analyzed some of these photographs and he just said there's no trickery here whatsoever.
0: You know, the people that do the trickery, man, I mean, they put so much work into it and so many people believe it too. I'm just like, no, stop.
1: Yeah.
0: I've always just noticed that the embellishers, here's what I think. Okay. The embellishers take the little piece here and the little piece here and the little piece here and the little piece here and they put it together more like a human would. And because it makes sense, a lot of people follow that. Where, you know, it doesn't always make sense. It's not human, you know, it's not like that. That's how I see it. And they make all this money because I think it makes sense where like some of the stuff I say, it's like, doesn't make sense because I don't know how to make sense of it.
1: Yeah. Yeah. It's a big dollar. It's a big dollar industry, basically. Yeah. What's really interesting is there are people, some of the people that have been coming after me, which is unbelievable, but they've been using my newsletters verbatim and saying that their channeled message from some being that chipped them and is communicating through them. And we go, come on, knock it off. You know, at least change it a little bit or give credit to where it's coming from. But it's amazing how many people are using our information, even a lot of documentaries, and they'll say, oh, this is Mount Shasta. And it does look kind of like Shasta, but it's not. But you hear my voice in there, and I go, that's our footage. You know, that's our footage. And then they want me to come on and say it was taken at Shasta. And I said, no, it was taken, you know, in Washington, at East SETI, at Mount Adams. But, you know, it's crazy. The stuff going on there, to me, if you don't have a high level of morality and integrity, you're not going to be contacted by the high level beings, by the spiritually and technologically advanced beings. And you will be contacted by other beings, you know, and there are, you know, negative ETs as well. And we teach people how to shield and clear those and move them out of your space. But what's sad is there's a lot of people that are actually working with these beings, some in ignorance and some knowing, and they're just letting anything come through. And some
0: and they believe everything they say.
1: Yeah. And they're
0: that
1: twisting.
0: Doesn't mean that they're being honest at all.
1: Yeah. And they're saying there are no negative ETs or no negative spirits. And I said, well, you know, every sacred book, every temple wall, it's written there who they are, you know, how they operate, what they do. And that's one thing we teach before anything. We say create sacred space, you know, heal any unseen negative influences, create sacred space. Before you do any kind of spiritual work, especially when you're opening up to any kind of higher dimensions and things like that, because there are some pretty nasty things out there, and I've seen them firsthand. I know who they are, and I've been trained how to deal with them.
0: How do you deal with them? If I go up into the Rockies next week, and I deal, you know, something comes up to me negative, how do I know it's negative? How do I know, besides maybe just the feel of it or something, how do I know it's negative and how do I rid of them?
1: Well, basically, you know, it's, you can sense them, your inner sensitivity. We have a saying, if you don't like what you're feeling, do a healing, you know, and by their actions, you'll know who they are. You know, there's a lot of people, I hate to say it, but when they're off stage, you know, they're doing some pretty despicable stuff. And I'm being in the business for like 40 years. I know who they are and what they're doing, but,
0: so I'm giggling.
1: Yeah. Yeah. And so it's kind of sad, but that's just the way life is, you know, but what we do is in our inner sensitivity training courses and the self-mastery courses and things like that, there's a prayer that you do. And that prayer will heal any unseen negative influences. And it's a power tool, so you have to plug it in. And so you work in conjunction with the masters, you know, whoever you choose. Could be Yeshua ben Joseph, which is the real name of Jesus. You could use the Divine Feminine, the House of Mary. You can use Buddha. You can use Babaji, Kuan Yin. You know, they all work. You know, these are all really high-level masters that you can work with. You know, some people get upset, you know, a lot, sometimes in Christianity, they just want you to work with Jesus and nobody else. But, you know, then we have to play that game. How big is your God? You know, how does he only have one guy, you know, and no women? And is it interdimensional? And just how big is it? And I wanted to talk a little bit about that, about, I've been doing a lot of research into the most ancient of ancients, you know, the highest of the high, the most holy, whatever you want to call it. And in doing this research, I've been finding out there were these primordial gods way before the Anunnaki, you know, the little g gods. And there was five extinction level events and five major civilizations even before the Anunnaki. and they had their gods and goddesses, and they're always paired. It was always a male female balance. And now with the new Ethiopian Bible and the new things they're uncovering about Jesus, the Yeshua scrolls and things like that, they're finding out the true teachings of Jesus was a balanced teaching with both male and female working together, and Mary and him worked together. And he was there to tear down the old patriarchal hierarchical system and teach people how to make their own personal God connection. You know, it's internal, it's not external, which, you know, anybody that teaches that today is, you know, branded, what do you call a heretic or whatever, you know, because, you know, by a lot of people that just haven't done the research.
0: By believing that it's within, that's what they're not liking? They don't like that?
1: Well, yeah, it just, you know, that empowers the individual. And it also destroys the patriarchal system because it brings it back to balance with the divine feminine. And it has to, we're going through that phase right now where balance is returning. The divine feminine is coming forward. And, you know, we've got to get back to that balance, because if you look at, this patriarchal hierarchical system, where is it taking us? You know, eventually it'll take us to World War III if we don't get some divine feminine involved, you know. But, you know, hopefully.
0: Well, go ahead. I'm sorry. Go ahead.
1: Well, it's like some of this stuff, some of these beings that there's before the Anunnaki or Anu, there was I'm brain farting on their name. I've got it right here. I can look it up. Hang on just a second. I got it right here.
0: I'm surprised you remember everything. You just throw it out like a encyclopedia.
1: Well, it was like way before, you know, they go back to Tiamat and all the other, you know, stories, but the Anshar, and actually they're saying it's actually a being by the name of Anshar, and he was called, you know, it meant the whole heaven or totality of sky, and his mate, he was paired with Kishar, which meant whole earth. So it was a combination of heaven and earth when they, and then they went and had, Anu, and Anu was paired with Naki, and their children were Enlil and Enki. And, these are legends that, and then the, this is way before Eridu and the first Anunnaki cities that were recorded in history. But, they also talk about five previous extinctions and the different groups, and they had some, there was one group called the Anshaga, and there's just all these different people. And when you look at all the, Tibetan lore and Chinese lore, even the Japanese lore, they all have the same story about these shining ones that descended, you know, to earth and ended up teaching agriculture, astrology, you know, all kinds of systems, metallurgy, everything else. There's all these stories. I mean, it's like a 10-hour show to cover it all, but there's an ongoing thing where you have to go back to the most high, the holiest of holies, like who created them. And there is, you know, some people call it source code. Everybody call it, you know, the supreme intelligence. Everybody has a different name for it, but it's really nameless. And it's pretty much pure unconditional love and joy and bliss. It's more of a consciousness and energy and a realm where a lot of these other gods came from. The little g gods came from that realm. And, you know, some, if we really look at the past, some of them were very promiscuous. Some of them were very, you know, they drank, they partied, they warred, they had all kinds of disputes. And, you know, and I kind of laugh when they say man was created in the image of God. Well, it might be the little g gods that we were created in the image of, because we're doing all the same thing. And I really don't think these ancient gods or the Anunnaki were much more evolved than we are. And what happened is when they had the Ajiji that would help them, you know, build all the canals and do the farming and everything else. And then they had a total revolted, you know, burned all their tools. And so they created the Lulu, which was the human. And they had two tries at the first try. They got rid of it. Didn't work in the second try. But they actually added the blood of one of their own, to the Lulu. And what Inla was really upset about, he said, these beings are evolving very rapidly, and there's going to be no more division between the creator and the created. So we've got to put an end to this because they're very subjective. They're very open to spirit. They're evolving so fast, they're going to pass us up, basically, because they didn't have egos. You know, they didn't have the huge spiritual egos these other guys had. But
0: Gilliland is who we're talking to. Hold on, we're going to just take a break here. We got next hour with James, and you can call in and ask him a question if you'd like to. So you can find James at eseti.org, also bbsradio.com, as you wish, talk radio. He's over there as well on YouTube. If you go to our website, you'll see that the very head of the, right on the front page there, you're going to see some pictures of some spiritual beings. You're going to see our spiritual energy. You're going to see the original ET picture that he has. It's right next to the other ET. And there you can see a ship going by, and it's a nice little video clip, so make sure you click on it. And if you've never seen anything that he's talking about, that's where you can see exactly everything that he's talking about. Stay with us. We've got more to come. And Gary Osborne is going to be coming up later, too, here on Coast to Coast AM.

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1: Since I ever can remember making this a reality.
2: Sound courtesy of ABC, Brunson scored 45 points. New York City's victory parade is planned for Thursday, June 18th, according to Mayor Mamdani. President Trump has announced that he expects a 60-day peace deal with Iran to be signed today. Iran has expressed some doubt, saying it may take several days for the performance-based memorandum of understanding to be signed. White House officials say it includes reopening the Strait of Hormuz. 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
3: You're listening to Super Talk News. I'm Caleb Saylor. Midterm elections will be here in November, and a change has been made to how Mississippians can cast absentee ballots. State Senator Jeremy England explains.
4: If you've ever been in-person absentee where you go to your clerk, you show your ID, they give you a ballot, you put that ballot into an envelope, and then that envelope is held over until election day, and you've got to wait for that process of opening the envelope. We got rid of the envelope this year. So now you're going to go in, you're going to get printed, you're going to have a ballot printed for you that's your ballot, and you're going to cast that into an election machine. So what that means is at 7 p.m. on election day, those votes are going to be tallied just like everybody else's, and that's going to make that system work a lot better and a lot quicker.
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3: The University of Mississippi's Declaration of Independence Center continues to grow. Rankin Sherling, the center's associate director, tells us more.
8: Already, we've got 113 students registered for our classes in the fall, which is really, that's a lot for this early for us anyway. 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
3: 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I'm Caleb Saylor.
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0: Good morning, rock and rollers. Welcome to the Rock and Roll Handyman Show. My name is Buddy Slowick here at the at Super Talk Studios, and we're going to do about 2 hours of talking about handyman stuff. And who knows, we may throw in some other stuff, like to start off with, because that's just the way things go around here. But I just thought a way to start this program would be to talk about the World Cup, the soccer thing going on, and how great I think that is. America did really, really well in the first game. And I'm also proud to see that it's not streaming anywhere. You can pick it up on a national network. I wonder if the NFL took notice of that.
1: Yeah, you know, they got to make that money in the NFL. Real profitable endeavor there.
0: That's a shame because, you know, the NFL, I mean, when it was on national TV, on regular broadcast TV, it was great to watch, and now you have to kind of hunt for it.
1: You got to work.
0: Yeah, you really have to hunt for it, and really, you end up paying for it, and that's the way that goes. But I'm happy to see the World Federation and the soccer tournament is just being broadcast nationally. So
1: it's, I mean, very well attended, and I'm sure the viewership is out the roof. I mean, the largest sport on the planet being the version of football they call football. And, you know, I've never been a huge soccer fan until you get into the bigger events. Yeah. Where you have countries playing each other. It's almost like all-star teams countries, almost like the Olympics.
0: But sure,
1: it's just soccer, and it's so, you know, it pulls you in so much eventually as you start, oh, well, the Americans beat Paraguay. Like, well, why is that a big deal? But as you move forward and the points add up and you start getting into the, you know, moving on, it really gets interesting.
0: It really gets
1: interesting. And well, it's complicated, too, because there's so many things moving around at one time.
0: It's amazing that soccer for a long, long time has been a world, you know, attention getter, and it hasn't happened here in the States, but maybe in the last decade or so, maybe 2 decades or so, soccer has become more and more prevalent here in the States. When my kids were growing up, I coached their soccer team, so mm-hmm. I had a lot to do. I learned a lot about soccer by doing that, therefore, I enjoy it more because I understand it more. But a lot of people are still to the point where they're just getting now to grasp a hold of what's going on in soccer and what it's all about. And, you know, they go, well, maybe it's just too slow. But it's really not when you watch it.
1: It's a lot of strategy. You know, it's a very, very big strategy game. My niece is an excellent soccer player and excels at it, continued to get better and better as she's grown, and
0: sure.
1: Really has that kind of heart and desire to be good.
0: Yeah.
1: I think it takes, if you like to run, it's a great sport. If you're not a big runner, you're running constantly. So it's to watch them out there in the middle of the summer, and you need some youth to you watching them play for an hour, 20, hour and 30 with a little 5-minute break in there and just running constantly the whole and smiling and having a blast. And I have great envy for the soccer player because of that endurance.
0: My crazy son, who is a runner mm-hmm. right now, when he was young, he was a big-time soccer player, a defensive player, and could run probably faster than anybody on the team. And that's really what helped him so very, very much is the fact that he was so fast with his feet.
1: I played a little bit down in Mexico when I lived there after college, and I'd only played baseball. I only played baseball through college, so it was, you know, that was my where I got most of my conditioning. We ran an awful lot as a pitcher. You know, you had to do that. But so staying in shape, I remember us running into somebody and saying, hey, you ought to go across town to this indoor soccer place. You know, they're telling you in Spanish, and we're like, oh, this is cool. You know, so hop on the bus. About 3 buses later, you get to this indoor place, nondescript, and then you go in this amazing indoor soccer complex.
0: Sure.
1: And there were, you know, 20 or so dudes just kind of playing, and then the game was over, and then they draw teams again. And, you know, I'm 6'4". Everybody there was like 5'3". And they said, we're going to take this guy, you know. So I get in, and I don't know much about the sport as far as playing. I mean, I played it when I was young, and I'd forgotten a lot about it. But I knew, you know, offsides and those things. And
0: sure.
1: I remember this smaller Mexican guy that was a good bit older than me. He was probably in his 30s. He he kind of kept running up to me like a gnat, you know, and he was just all over me. And at one point, he came in real close, and I kind of felt like Vinnie Jones, the great enforcer for the Wimbledon team that became an actor. But I reared back to kick, and he ended up getting right into my kicking spot, and I punted him about 10 yards. And that guy went flying through the air and landed over there, and all of the buddies went over there and picked him up and carried him off like it was a bullfighter that had gotten stuck by the bull. And I felt so terrible. And he was over there. I mean, it was this big commotion, and I was like, man, these guys are going to come gang up and get me.
0: He was probably
1: Like within a few minutes, he popped up. He was good to go, and we get back to playing. And it was a really fun experience. But there is a little bit of theater to it.
0: Darn American fishing.
1: But no, the theatrical side of it was I didn't really understand that. Well, you know, it was obviously I popped him pretty good. But yeah. You know, there's a little bit of that wrestling theater to soccer when something like that happens. You know?
0: A lot of people get injured in soccer.
1: Yeah,
0: they really do. Between ankles and whatnot, and just getting running into one another, they all do all sorts of things to each other.
1: But it reminds me of the punter that gets very much just kind of touched by the defender running by, and then he flails and falls on the ground and gets the 15-yard penalty. That was kind of the way this was, but I did actually put a nice little boot into the game.
0: I did see some of that acting going on during a basketball tournament.
1: Yeah, Lane Kiffin was real good at creating the flail.
0: Yeah.
1: And it worked very well for his tenure. I imagine he'll take that with him to LSU.
0: Yeah, really.
1: Good concept.
0: Well, good.
1: But no, that's World Cup is very cool. You also got the World Series where Ole Miss got spanked yesterday. Got to beat Troy tomorrow to stay alive. That'll be the early game.
0: Wow.
1: And then what else? We also have the NBA Finals where the Knicks are up 3-1. And
0: what do you think about Detroit?
1: What's that?
0: What do you think about Detroit in baseball?
1: They're tearing it up, right?
0: Yeah.
1: You're talking about Detroit?
0: Yes.
1: Yeah, and Major League Ball?
0: Yeah. No. Well, no, against the Ole Miss.
1: Oh, you're talking about North Carolina. That's who, North Carolina.
0: I'm sorry.
1: And then you have Troy, who is kind of the Cinderella story coming into the World Series. They were, I think, fourth place in their Sun Belt. Played well in their conference, got one of those late round kind of bids where you might have been the 64th or 63rd team. But Troy, after losing to West Virginia, they're going to be motivated, and they can hit. Ole Miss did not hit. And so, you know, you got name of the game is you got to put the bat on the ball and get on base a little bit. So they just couldn't do that against a really, really good North Carolina team. We'll see, but, you know, playing out of the loser's bracket isn't easy.
0: Yeah, no, that's for sure. It's not easy. Well, you know, we kicked off this morning with a lot of sports.
1: There's a lot to cover.
0: And there's a lot to cover.
1: A lot of ground.
0: But this is the Handyman Show, and at the second segment, we've got Nikki Morris is going to be with us by phone from Purier Consultants, and we're going to talk about the efficiency of the electricity or the energy uses in your house and how that can be helped somewhat. And she, of course, is going to represent Pure Air Consultants, which puts in great, great HVAC units, does great service work on the unit that exists, whether it be residential, commercial. So we'll have her on board, and it'll be fun to talk with her. So that's coming up. And until then, we're just going to talk about some handyman stuff and take care of all kinds of handyman stuff. Well, driving around a lot, of course, I see things left and right, and one of the biggest problems I can see right now is there's a lot of bushes and shrubs growing too close to a home, and not only obstructing the view in the window, but also getting to the point where you can't hardly walk in between. No, you can't walk between the house and the shrubs because the shrubs are in the way. Really, shrubs should be cut back 18 to 20 inches from the house. They should not be leaning against the house. And that 18 to 20 inches is big enough to allow a human to walk through there without any kind of obstruction whatsoever. That foliage leaning up against the house creates mildew and mold, can create decay, particularly if it's leaning on like a wooden window. Man, decay is going to start much quicker than it ever would. I think it's important that shrubs and bushes get cut back to keep the mildew and mold from getting on your siding. And it just It makes the quality of your house just better. It makes your house just a better place to be. So that's something that I think I see a lot, and I think needs to be done. And, you know, a lot of that is done by professionals who do lawn work for people or landscaping for people, and they get that done. And that needs to get done. That, to me, that's as important as anything. That's a very important thing to get taken care of. So, it can create more trouble than you even begin to realize. And that's the same with all of the foliage in your ground going up to the house. And that's really not what is considered a good idea. There should be a stone and sand barrier between your house and the shrubs growing. And that you would create yourself or have a landscaper create it. And it's got to be at least 12 inches wide, maybe a little wider, and about 6 inches deep. And then you put about, you know, 4 inches of sand down there at the bottom. Well, first you line it with a cloth, which prevents weeds from growing through. And then you put sand on top of it, and then you line it with a crushed stone on top of it, so that between the shrubs and the grass in your home is nothing but that space that you've created with sand and crushed stone. And it offers drainage for your home, and it stops any kind of critters. It helps an awful lot with critters. So that's something I recommend that people get done and do as a regular basis. And if you haven't done that, hey, get after it. You know, walking around my neighborhood, I only see maybe, there's probably only about 3 or 4 houses that have that done to it, but it's so important. As a matter of fact, my house is one of them that doesn't have it done to it yet. Yeah. And yet is the magic word. I intend to do that one day. As soon, as a matter of fact. And probably before the season's over, I need to get it done. But I've been busy mowing lawns. Just it's a big, big, big yard. And so I mow it in portions like 2 or 3 times. I'll do a back section. I'll do a front section the next morning. And I always try to do it before the, not when it's damp, but when it's dry outside. I always do it early in the morning before it gets too hot, because the season is here. It's getting up there. It's getting warm outside, and the humidity is kicking in, and so is the heat of the season. It's getting pretty warm out there, so look out for that. And be ready for, who knows, there's no telling when a storm is going to kick up and really create some damage to your home. Whether it be through water or wind or even tornadoes, or heaven knows, a hurricane could be coming. We don't know. There's no predicting them at this point in time. We try, but until they become really determined as to what they're going to do, can we predict what exactly where they're going and what they're going to create? So, and never can tell. Just be ready for everything. You should have a safe room, and it should be equipped with all the things that are necessary, including battery operated material and plenty of light and plenty of food and plenty of water, and able to keep you safe during a storm, keep your family safe during a storm for, you know, maybe a couple 3 days even. It's important to do. All right. Well, everybody has dryer sheets, and dryer sheets can be, there's so many good things. You can use even used dryer sheets, like when you take the dryers out, clothes out of your dryer and you have dryer sheets, use them. Just keep them in a jar and cover it. And then when you go to like clean the baseboards of your house, a dryer sheet does wonders on doing just that. It cleans the baseboards extremely well. And then on top of that, it repels dust. It puts something on the surface that repels dust from forming on there. So it can help a little bit. I'm not going to say it's going to solve the dust problem, but it's going to at least help somewhat. And it's the best way to clean your baseboards. It really is. Now, On top of that, this is weird to me that I just found this out, and maybe some people know this and have been using it for a long time, but you take heavy duty aluminum foil and roll it into like softball sized balls and put it inside your dryer, and what it does, it actually, the heat and whatnot, create some sort of electrical pulse that just removes all the static from your dryer, from all the electrical static, and does the same as any kind of dryer sheet can do. And on that also being said, you take the same softball size things, and again, don't use a regular grade aluminum foil because it will probably break up and make a mess inside there, so the heavy duty is important. And then always use new foil to make a softball size thing with, and put it in your dishwasher as well when you're washing it, and it will take, like my dishwasher, when I do things and I do my run my dishwasher, once in a great while on some of my silverware, I'll have a little bit of rust or a little bit of something glowing on there that'll look like a tarnish of some sort. Well, by rolling up aluminum foil into a softball and putting it inside your dishwasher, it creates a chemical reaction between the soap and the hot heat, and will actually take care of all of that stuff that's growing on your silverware and help you a great deal. All right, we've got Nikki from Pure Air Consultants coming up with the next on this next segment of the Handyman Show. My name is Buddy Slowick here at Super Talk Mississippi. Don't you go away. Be right back.

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0: Yeah, she loves rock and roll. She's not alone. A lot of people do. Before we get to Nikki, we've got a couple of texts we've got to take care of really quickly. One guy was talking about a Swedish band we need to play, and I wrote that name down of the Swedish band, and we will be looking into that. And thank you for that suggestion. We appreciate it. And then another person was talking about some sticky left from some contact paper inside his cabinet that he's having trouble getting rid of. I've used WD-40 before to get that off. There are other things you can use, but they're probably more like a goof-off would work really, really well. It would do it for sure, but it's more flammable and it's more hazardous. So I think WD-40 would be where I'd start for sure. So there you go. Take that and just run with it and see how that works. WD-40 works really well in just doing that kind of thing. It may be a little slower than goofball, but it's definitely going to work. All right. Let's get Nikki on the phone. Nikki, good morning. How are you today?
1: I'm good. How are you?
0: Oh, man, I'm doing great. I'm cool as I can be in my house and have been. And thanks to Pure Air Consultants, that's the way it is. But you're with Pure Air Consultants, and you guys do everything from new units to taking care of existing units to residential to commercial to all kinds of work. And I think Pure Air Consultants is one of the best AC heating and AC companies around. But tell us a little bit about the maintenance of a unit. I mean, of course, a lot of units are getting older, and they just don't have the SEER rating that the newer units have. But the new units are close to prohibitively expensive.
1: They are. And unfortunately, it's not going down anytime soon. But maintaining your existing system is super important. I like to tell everybody, and I know I've said this 1,000 times on your show.
0: Yeah.
1: It's like, you know, rotating the tires on your car and changing the oil in your car. Maintaining your heating and air conditioning system is the same exact thing. You know, you want to maintain your system to prolong the life of your system, to keep it working efficiently. Make sure that, you know, you have fewer breakdowns on your system.
0: Right.
1: And also to maintain the warranty. If you have a newer system, you want to make sure, you know, just because it's new, you know, that doesn't mean it's going to last, you know, for 10 years and then you have to start thinking about it.
0: Yeah.
1: You need to start doing that right away. So just make sure you have your system professionally maintained and cleaned and serviced twice a year.
0: Well, that message is a message I think needs to be hit home so hard, because so many people just don't do that, get serviced regularly on their unit, and their unit is not nearly as efficient as it could be because of that. And I'm just, I just don't know how do you tell these people that this is so. I know you try, and I try, and we try so much to tell people how important it is to get that unit serviced, because it is in your home. It's probably one of the more mechanical type situations that actually where computer chips talk to. There's three or four different components that talk to one another to make that thing as efficient as it possibly can be, but it can only be as efficient as it's kept up. I mean, it can every year it loses a little efficiency, or it could.
1: Yes, and also it's the most expensive appliance to replace in your home.
0: Oh.
1: You know, other than your roof, that's the most expensive thing you have to replace in your home.
0: Wow.
1: So just keeping it maintained and serviced is super important.
0: Yeah, it's
1: going to make sure that.
0: Go ahead.
1: I'm sorry. You just want to make sure you keep your family comfortable. And if you're anything like me, it's going to break down in the middle of the night or on the holiday.
0: So yeah, yeah.
1: That's my luck anyway. So just make sure you have a, you know, plan that covers that. You know, we have maintenance agreement plans where we can come out twice a year and do that for you. And then if it does happen to break down on a holiday or at night, you don't pay an overtime rate. You know, you just pay the Monday through Friday 8-to-5 prices, and we come out and take care of that for you. But just make sure also you keep that filter changed. Make sure also that you change your batteries and your thermostat. You know, make yourself a note, put it on your calendar once a year. Just go ahead and change those batteries and your thermostat. a lot of times people call us and tell us that their unit's not working, and we get there, and it's just batteries in their thermostat. Their battery's blank, and they think they need a new thermostat, when, in fact, we just pull their thermostat off the wall and replace the batteries.
0: Yeah, a lot of people don't. A lot of people don't realize how easy it is to change the batteries on a thermostat, and it's just a matter of you pull it forward, actually pull it away from the wall, and it exposes the batteries. And it's usually, well, I don't know if they're AAA or AA, but they're mine. But real easy to change, and I have changed them two or three times since I've had that unit in the house.
1: It's important. And a lot of people are intimidated by that because they think they're going to break it, which I totally understand. You know, some people just aren't comfortable doing that. But it's just one of those things that, you know, you need to put it on your checklist of things you check every year. But your filters need to be checked monthly. And make sure when you change your filter that you write that date on your filter so that you know when the last time you changed it was.
0: Right.
1: You may not need to change it monthly, but you can check it monthly. Just make a reminder to check it monthly.
0: And also the grill that holds your filter in place, that should be kept clean. I mean, it's not that difficult to clean. Once it's cleaned, once you get it really cleaned, where all of the dirt and dust is, then really just dusting it once a month or every time you change the filter is good enough. But if you don't clean it from time to time and it's gotten really particularly dirty, it really needs to be cleaned, because it can, and it doesn't matter how often you change your filter if that's really as dirty as it can be.
1: Yeah, and you can, those are just on like little hinges, so you can actually just unhook that usually and even take it outside and spray it off if it's pretty dirty and leave it out and, you know, just turn your unit off while it's off, while that's out. Turn your unit off and just take it outside and spray it off if you need to and let it dry for a little while and, you know, make sure you take it back inside and put it on and then turn your unit back on.
0: Yeah.
1: I wouldn't run it while it's off just, you know, out of safety, because you don't want anything to be pulled inside your unit,
0: for sure.
1: You know, while your filter's not in place.
0: For sure you don't. For sure you don't. Let's talk a little bit about duct cleaning and how important that can be to certain, particularly older homes.
1: Yeah. So we do a lot of duct cleaning. Well, all times of year, really. We've seen a big pickup in our duct cleaning lately. We've done some prisons and hospitals, but we are doing a lot of residential duct cleaning right now. We do a good bit when people first buy their home, because you think about it, when you're moving into a new home, you're breathing in the living habits of anyone who's lived in that home before you. So they may have had pets, and you may be, or your children may be, allergic to pets, pet dander. Well, when you're moving into that home and you don't know what has lived in that home before you, you know, it could cause your children to be sick. So when we come in to clean the ductwork, we clean all the supply and the return lines. We sanitize the evaporator coils. We clean the drain lines, the blower housing. We do everything per NADCA standards. And the NADCA standards are the National Air Duct Cleaning Association. So we are accredited with them. Not many companies in our area are hold that accreditation. So we really do a good job, and we hold ourselves to those standards. You know, so we go above and beyond what most people, what I feel that most people don't do in our area.
0: Right.
1: And our duct cleanings last you for years. So, you know, it's not something you have to do every year.
0: Right.
1: And you may not have to do it again for, you know, 5 to 10 years, just depending on how you live in your home, you know, how often.
0: How many pets you have and all that sort of thing, sure.
1: Yeah, yeah, exactly. How many kids you have running in and out of your house, you know, just.
0: And if you don't take care of your unit and change your filter and do that sort of thing, your ducts are going to tend to get dirtier and dirtier and dirtier. And it's all of a sudden, you've lost an awful lot of efficiency in your heating and cooling unit because of that situation, because of lack of care, a lack of maintenance, or lack of getting after something. It can really make a difference. But a lot of people realize that carpet now is not a good thing because it collects so many allergens with dogs and with and pets and all the animals around, and it can affect your family's allergies and whatnot. And people are realizing that living on a hard floor is kind of a better thing, and that's really, I mean, vinyl plank flooring is taking off like crazy, and that's what a lot of people are using around their house now. Well, it's the same sort of thing with taking care of your HVAC unit. It has to be maintained and taken care of.
1: That is correct.
0: So important. I mean, it's very important to do. Now, if you have a unit that is old and has given you a lot of trouble, maybe it is time to look into something new. And know that it's going to be a major deal. It's not going to be something that you can get away with for a few hundred dollars. It's going to cost you an awful lot of money to change the unit out. But in the end, you'll have a much better unit, a much more efficient unit than you would have before. And that is something that your company does as well, and does it very well. I was talking to a friend the other day, and he said that he used you guys because he knows me, and he said, well, buddy, he said, I should call this company. He had you guys come out about 2 years ago and change his entire unit out of his house, and he said he was just blown away at how professional the people were and how quickly they got it done and how well they did. So that's important.
1: Well, thank you. We try to do a great job for everybody, you know, and try to take care of folks. 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
0: yeah.
1: We're always competitive in our pricing.
0: Well, that's important right now, with particularly the way the prices are today. Ooh.
1: We're not going to get into talking
0: about inflation and all that sort of thing. 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But at any rate, I think your company does a great job. What else do we need to know about Pure Air Consultants?
1: We are locally owned and operated. We have been in business for well over 20 years.
0: Wow.
1: And owned by the same person that whole time. We're located in Pearl, and our owner lives in Pearl his whole life. So your money stays right here in this area. So you spend money with us, your money stays right here in Mississippi. So we would love to do business with you. We would always treat you fairly. We have competitive pricing, and we're going to be here for you day or night. We're here.
0: Well, it's really important, and it's important that people write the number down as 601-939-7420. And that's the Pure Air Consultants. And on top of that, don't you have a website as well?
1: We do, yes. So our website is www.mypureairconsultants.com.
0: And that will get you to, and the website is full of great information. I mean, on you know, what they do and what they can do, and their crew. Their crew is so well trained and so well, I can say behaved, because they are. They're a very well behaved crew. They know how to.
1: They better be.
0: Well, you know, they'll have to deal with you. Oh no, Nikki's coming after me. What do I do? Run and hide, baby. but at any rate, they really know how to interface with people and how to make people feel comfortable with them. But Pure Air Consultants, again, write that number down, 601-939-7420, Pure Air Consultants. Nikki, thank you for the time that you spent with us. I think it's important that people understand how important it is to keep their unit serviced annually and get their filters changed. That's probably the most important thing we could talk about. Thank you very much.
1: Thank you. Have a great day.
0: Have a great day yourself. Have a good weekend. Good to talk to you. All right. Handyman Show right here at Super Talk Mississippi. Going to take a short break. Be right back. Don't you go away. This is Buddy Slowick, your handyman.

0: bulldog, a golden eagle, or just a sports fan, Super Talk Mississippi has got a podcast for you. 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

0: Yeah, it's hard to step on something that good.
1: Yeah, it was like one song they did, you know, and they couldn't get along. Well enough to keep playing music together.
0: Who is it?
1: Space Hog.
0: Space Hog.
1: Yeah, it's good stuff.
0: Wow.
1: Well, Royston something is his last. I can't remember his last name.
0: Yeah.
1: Yeah, there's like two brothers and then somebody. It's like a three-piece band. And they put out some sound, dog, but they just could not keep it up.
0: Do you think just ego got in the way, management?
1: Of course. It's probably a little of both.
0: Yeah. Ego can be a big problem in a band, but a lot of people are having management problems as well.
1: So. Yeah, the sad story of Space Hog. Yeah. Great band.
0: Well, there's a lot of great bands that have sad stories to tell.
1: Well, the sad story this time of year is that we have the Sahara dust storms making their way across the Atlantic into the south.
0: I didn't see that.
1: Yeah. Yeah. Well, we had the update earlier in the week that the annual now Saharan dust storms are.
0: Yeah.
1: Yeah. So I noticed that a couple of days ago working out in the yard. It was thick, heavy, humid.
0: Wow.
1: Then go in there and wipe your face off or your neck or your arms and it's get all the
0: grit.
1: Oh, God.
0: It's grit.
1: The Sahara is all over me.
0: It's everywhere.
1: But I've noticed, so folks, if you have any breathing issues or you've been, you know, you've been outside the last couple of days going, man, I just can't breathe. It's so hot. There is a lot of particulate in the air.
0: Uh-huh.
1: And you also have on top of that, if you're working out in the yard as much as I know most of y'all have been, even Mary Whedon, I had to tell her yesterday, don't go out. She's such a...
0: Really?
1: She's going to go outside and weed and get down on the hands and knees and pull and do and, you know, and just wear yourself out. But remember the added heat with that particulate in the air, the Saharan dust, it's going to be a little rough there for about a week, I believe. Maybe we'll get a little rain to dampen it down some.
0: Right.
1: May not. You never know this time of year. The forecast says we should, but I know we have 100% chance, you know, like Monday, I believe. So just be careful between now and then before.
0: Yeah, it's hard to say.
1: It's hard to say.
0: It's hard to say whether it's going to do.
1: But sometimes that rain will help with some of that dust. And again, if you're wondering why it's so hard to breathe right now outside, that's part of it.
0: Well, another thing I think that's very important, this heat and this humidity and this, again, the particles in the air. But more important than that, the heat and the humidity, is hydrate.
1: Oh, yeah.
0: I mean, hydrate, and water is the best thing you can hydrate with. Hydrate. Cokes won't do it. Beer won't do it.
1: I agree.
0: Coffee won't do it.
1: I've tried the beer, and it won't do it.
0: It won't do it.
1: At some point, you go, I need a Gatorade, or I need some water. I need some Brondo, considering we're living in Idiocracy now. Definitely give me the Brondo with the electrolytes.
0: There you go. Yeah.
1: But that made me think, as we had Nikki on, as always, she does such a great job, and what a wonderful company to have as a part of this show, and in the Central Mississippi area, they do great work. But I just changed out the air filter a couple days ago, and noticed in literally about a week it was about what you would normally see a month.
0: Wow!
1: So there is a lot in the air.
0: Trust me.
1: Yeah. So you know, I would even if you think your filter looks a little cleaner, go on and change it out.
0: Dust particles that you can't see.
1: Right, and it was a noticeably browner in a shorter period of time. Once I saw that, I'm like, hey, let me take a look.
0: Makes me want to go home and check mine.
1: I would. And, you know, again, on the other side of that.
0: Handle the show. I'll be back in a couple hours.
1: You want to walk into it like 68 degrees, perfectly clean, no humidity and no particulate. And then wipe some glass off on the outside of the house and take a look. You'll see what I mean as well.
0: Well, I have this, I put a new window in my bedroom, and it's great glass, low-E glass, and it's so clean I get to look out in the backyard, except about every third day it gets really dusty.
1: Mm-hmm. That's what we're talking
0: about. And I didn't know why it would do that.
1: They've been brewing for weeks, but this is the, you know, when they say the heaviest of it will be noticeable in the atmosphere, Well, it won't be aliens.
0: I just picked that up. Thank you. I'm glad to know that.
1: Well, there is some benefit to getting to do the weather. get to learn, keep the people informed, and let them know when they need to buy an airboat or get a towel. And don't, like we were just talking about earlier, a great handyman trick is don't go buy cheap towels.
0: Yeah.
1: If you're outside going, I got to dry off, don't go buy the cheap ones. If you're buying stuff for outside because they're not made out of cotton, make sure you get a cotton towel because some of them they're selling nowadays are like nylon or rayon.
0: Yeah.
1: I mean, they just push it around and there's not a whole lot of relief you're going to get from that.
0: They don't absorb like cotton.
1: I can tell
0: does.
1: You from the last week of experience,
0: it's worth spending the money on a good towel.
1: You get you a cotton towel. towel.
0: And that includes even your bath towels. Get good towels. It's no sense in getting the synthetic or the cheaper ones or the ones that, bargain them. You can buy six of them for.
1: I know a lot of folks are probably about to start getting up on the ladders, too, because you've had the winter, and some folks have probably already done the gutter cleaning and gotten all the junk out. I know I have. That's a project that's in front of me probably tomorrow. Up here and do some work. Needless to say, be careful with the heat, especially that exhaustion, the leg jelliness can happen a lot quicker than you think.
0: A lot quicker than you think.
1: So just be careful. I know I've got stuff to do. Ripped out. I actually had a couple of decks ripped out that were kind of a Miyagi backyard kind of, where you had the kind of couple platform levels.
0: Sure.
1: And over the years, they just we'd been replaced the lids on them, the top much, and they just had been eventually everything had gotten soft. So
0: got to the point where it ripped out. Replace
1: yeah, them. Man, let me tell you, a good crew of folks can make quick work of something that would take me a week. So thank you, my brother-in-law. I greatly appreciate you sending the crew by.
0: There you go.
1: Goodness gracious, I'd have been. Woe out, as they say.
0: Yeah, there's a couple of things around my house. I got to get a crew to take care of. Most of it I take care of myself, but there are some things up on the dormers where you have to get on the roof. I'm not getting on the roof.
1: Yeah, well, my dad has finally gotten to the point where he would love climbing up there with the blower.
0: Yeah,
1: I'm like, dude, you need to cut this stuff out.
0: Yeah,
1: so he's finally decided to stop that. But one question I had as far as in tandem with ripping out decks and kind of minimizing some of the junk and things that over time really get in the way of you enjoying your yard, such as those old umbrellas that maybe leak a little and have the base and you got all this stuff. I've been doing a lot of research on the wind sail or sun sail, especially the ones that are waterproof, where they're anchored, to posts or maybe to your mortar. And I was curious from our listeners if anyone out there are using these sun sails or wind sails that you would put out instead of using an umbrella or having a covered pergola or something like that, please share your updates, your insights, or any experiences you've had, especially on the waterproof side, because I want to make dang sure I go with waterproof, really good quality. So I'm just trying to get rid of the stuff on the ground and have more, room to maneuver.
0: When my son lived in his first house, we were looking at putting sun sails up and looked.
1: And I've seen a handful around town look really good.
0: We did a lot of research on them because the city of Pearl has sun sails in their parks, and a lot of people have sun sails in their parks.
1: They get pretty colors.
0: Flowood does, and just everybody has sun sails because they really do a great job. They do the job extremely well. So, yeah, they can help you a lot, and they will help.
1: And you can kind of channel the water where you want to if you angle it the right way.
0: Really?
1: And that helps a lot, too.
0: It can help a lot. So,
1: if you have any updates or insights on that for me, please.
0: Or pictures. Oh, we want pictures. Of course. Text us a picture, so we'd love to hear it. Hey, you're listening to the Rock and Roll Handyman Show here on Super Talk Mississippi. Coming up, we've got a music segment. Also, some national news coming your way from Fox National News. And my name is Buddy Sloak, your handyman. 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
1: News. I'm Paul Stevens. The New York Knicks defeat the San Antonio Spurs 94-90. They win the NBA championship. Jalen Brunson on the Knicks taking series MVP, putting up 45 on Saturday.
2: I'm in awe. I don't know. Whenever someone counts us out, we find a way to come back and do something about it.
1: Nats courtesy ABC. The Knicks win the series 4-1, their first NBA title in 53 years. Meantime, the U.S. Army celebrating a big birthday today.
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2: I'm Kelly Bennett for SuperTalk Mississippi News. Mississippi maintained its ranking as the nation's 16th best state for K-12 education in the Annie E. Casey Foundation's 2026 Kids Count Data Book, which was released on Monday. Dr. Ashley Parker Seals is the CEO of the Children's Foundation of Mississippi.
3: But 47 other states saw a decline in education, so we can celebrate that we are improving in that area.
2: But the report ranked Mississippi 49th for economic well-being and 50th for health.
3: Just as we mentioned with the Literacy-Based Promotion Act, thinking about early intervention, making sure children are screened for reading troubles, that they have evidence-based support, they have access to high-quality instruction and specialists that can help them. Let's then think about what that looks like in the health space.
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2: 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Fox's Jenny Casola has the details.
7: The Consumer Price Index rose last month. The 4.2% annual pace is the largest increase since April of 2023. Excluding food and energy, core CPI rose 2.9% for the year ending in May. Both numbers matched economists' forecasts. The monthly increases showed some improvement in inflation. The CPI rose 0.5% from April to May, and core CPI for the month was up 0.2%. The continued increases in inflation have traders betting the Federal Reserve will need to raise interest rates maybe by the end of the year.
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12: Why? 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Why say something? We all have reasons why we choose to ignore the things that give us pause, that seem out of place, that don't feel right. 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

0: something worth protecting. A why that unifies this community we're all a part of. 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If you see something, say something.
1: What is it?
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10: Wonderful. Couldn't have said it better myself.

0: Rock and Roll Handyman Show right here at Super Talk Mississippi. My name is Buddy, and we're going to do some music. Comment on the text line from Thomas in Greenwood, and I think he was talking about the bumper music.
1: Space Hog. Thomas is a great guy.
0: And Thomas was saying, a great band.
1: Oh, yeah. I mean, it's one of those that a lot of people probably don't know about it. But,
0: yeah.
1: I mean, you can go out and dig around on Space Hog. Now, Royston, he has a lot of fun with the microphone. He's one of those, he puts it real close to his mouth, and he'll get it way in. I mean, to get some of the sounds he's trying to get.
0: Yeah.
1: It's really odd, but I mean, the talent was no doubt. It's just, you wonder whatever happened, you know?
0: Wow, that's a shame. That's a shame. But that happens a lot. Hey, we're going to kick off this morning with a guy called Anthony Gomes, and he does a lot of solo work, and he has a band as well, but a great vocalist, a songwriter, a great guitarist. Basically, he's a blues rock player, and he's toured Europe and the United States and Canada, and has a great artist. I really like listening to him, and I think you'll enjoy it. And I've played him before here on the air, and I think you'll enjoy listening to Anthony Gomes, and he does a song called Turn It Up. Let's give a listen to Turn It Up.

I've not had a chance to see Anthony Gomes live, but I sure would like to. And if anybody out there has, text us and let us know what they think, because I'm curious to know. His recorded music is so good. Right? I enjoy it so very much. Well, we're going to go back a number of decades, and we're talking about Otis Redding here, and a song called I've Been Loving You, but he's from Georgia, a great soul and rhythm and blues artist, pretty good stage presence, and wrote many great songs, and very few people know that he also wrote Respect for Aretha Franklin. And that he was the songwriter there. So, yeah, that's the kind of song that he has written. But he incorporated gospel music and in his music all the time. And that's kind of what makes the songs so great. And so they just want to move you. He died in a plane crash in 1967. And kind of was inspired by Little Richard and Sam Cooke, but Otis Redding has been around for so very long and has done so many great songs and was really the beginning of a lot of good blues and whatnot, where people were beginning to understand how much they, matter of fact, when I was playing, we would play at Brown University all the time, and one of my best friends, we called him Otis because he was going to Otis Air Force Base, which was on Cape Cod, which is right near where I lived. But he was in one of the houses at Brown University. He would hire us all the time. And when we'd get ready to play Otis, he'd come up and sing that Otis Redding song. But let's listen to Otis Redding doing I've Been Loving You, Otis Redding. Love you.

0: Please, please, please.
1: Otis Redding, I like it. It's good stuff. So many great songs about true love, and yet... I guess if you look at 100 different couples, really true love or unconditional love will probably work in about 20% of those people, maybe 30%, maybe 40% if you're lucky. But a lot of people happen to love one another, but it just seems to wear out after a while. And then all of a sudden, people are not happy with one another anymore, and they either stick it out or they get divorced or whatever. But hey, loving you all the time just sticks with you all the time. Loving you unconditionally is unreal. Very rare thing. Hey, let's talk about Anna Popovich. I played her before. She's from the Balkans and is from Siberia in Belgrade, and moved to Nashville, and then she moved from there to L.A., but has always pushed the boundaries of music and reinvented herself and her solo career. Started in 1999. Her second album was produced by Kepmo, and she's really been around a good deal. She knows what's going on. She's a great, great guitar player. Pretty good looking too, and really can sing. So she's just an artist worth spending some time with. Anna Popovich, that's P-O-P-O-V-I-C, Popovich. Popovich is really how she says it. So let's listen to Anna do a song called You Don't Move Me.

And that's Anna making that guitar talk. Just so you know, she's a great guitar player. Wonderful guitar player. All right, moving on to a group called Driving and Crying. A song called Build a Fire. But they're going to be in Dueling Hall next Saturday, as a matter of fact. And they do a mix of rock and country and folk from Atlanta. Formed in 1985 and toured with many big name bands and have a great stage presence. But let's listen to Driving and Crying do Build a Fire.

Taking us out, Robin Ford. Great musician. A musician magazine called him one of the greatest of 100 guitar players ever. A great guitar player, Robin Ford. There's a song called Talk to Your Daughter. Robin Ford, take us home, Robin.

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0: Well, Nate, I'll watch you up to.
1: That's a great video, too. It's, you know, it's just like, yeah, it's like cutouts. Yeah. You just float around everywhere. It's like pizzas and tacos and bathtubs and words. And Little Feet, crazy, man. I love that band.
3: Yeah, they absolutely great band. They really were.
1: Lowell, man, he could
3: Lowell
1: bellow.
3: Lowell George could man. really was a pretty good player, too. Mm-hmm.
0: Well, we got a picture of
1: I love it.
0: It's beautiful in pearl of a what are they called? A flag?
1: Sun sail.
0: Mm-hmm. Sun sail. And he, that's exactly what we were talking about putting in my son's house, and we didn't put one in. And we got the picture, and Lance asked him about his rain situation, whether he's got a problem with rain. He said at first he did have, but he extended the poles because they're extendable and made the rain drain off in another direction, and it really helped. He said his big problem that he only has is like wind. And of course, wind's going to affect any kind of sail like that, but that's what sails do. They are affected by wind.
1: Well, I mean, as far as

0: is a umbrella. It'll pick them up and throw them, you know, on the golf course.
1: Yeah.
0: And the wind will. So,
1: yeah.
0: Yeah, wind's just an issue in general.
1: Yeah. Well, then we did a segment many months ago about beach umbrellas and how people, they are pointed on the end so they can stick in the ground. But a lot of wind is picking them up and flying them around, and they're turning into missiles on the beach where they can actually stab and hurt. Matter of fact, some people have gotten hurt, injured pretty seriously by flying beach umbrellas. Not only the umbrella itself, but the pole that holds the umbrella is sharp on the end, and it can really hurt some people. So they've made proper installation tools for those, so you can put them in the beach without those blowing away. And I'm sure it's the same with sails like that. So, all right. Hey, let me take a minute and tell you about Atlas Foundation Repair, one of the better foundation companies around. When you're talking about slab foundations, you may have problems. 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Boy, that guy's got a good-looking backyard, doesn't he?
0: I'm looking like the grass. Yeah. He doesn't have a dog like mine that has hooves or feet and cuts like a racing
1: horse.
0: What
1: a good-looking backyard you got back there, fella. Really? All right, I'm talking about pure air.
0: That's pure air back there. You need a consultant for that kind of air.
1: Yeah. 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And you're going to say, well, yeah, but I can get this done a little less expensive. Yeah, you probably can, but it won't be the same material and it won't be like Tony will do it. Yeah, Tony does the best. 800-256-1010. 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All right. And if you're streaming, you can pick up a picture of this guy's sails above his patio. And it works great. It looks, giving him all the shade that he needs. It's wonderful. I like it. I like it a lot. All right. A lot of people under their water heaters either don't have a drip pan or their drip pan is decayed and cracked and broken and it needs to be replaced. And why are water heater drip pans so important? Because sooner or later, there's a chance that your water heater is going to split open. And if it does split open anywhere, anytime, or water leaks out anywhere, a lot of water heaters are mounted in places where they can create problems, like halfway to the attic, halfway up on a step stool in a closet somewhere, or up in the attic. And they can create a lot of problems without the proper drainage tank under them that drains the water out into a safe area or out to a drainage tube. It can help you so very much. So anytime you have a water heater that does not have a drip pan under it, replace that drip pan. Not very expensive to do, not very hard to do. A lot of people will come out and do that for you, and will do it relatively inexpensively. So I think drip pans are very, very important, and it's important that people get that done. And it just really can make a difference in your water heater and create a disaster by having water spread inside your home and create damage. It's the broken water heater is going to cost enough just by itself, but having the damage they can create can really create a mishap in your home. So make sure those drip pans are in good shape, and it can help you all you want. All right. Any company that offers energy, like entergy or Atmos or any of those major energy service companies, generally have a free energy residential usage audit. And they do have an audit which can, well, energy, you can call them at 888-523-9984, or you can go to their online and check it out at Energy Mississippi Residential Energy Audit, and they'll sign you up. They come to your home. They do a free energy audit, and pretty thorough as well. But almost any, all of the energy companies will do that. We've had a girl on from TVA a number of times talk about exactly that. I don't want to get somebody from Entergy or Atmos or all those companies around that offer energy. I want to have somebody on board to talk about their energy audits and what they can do for us locally, as well as the TVA one, which works a lot in North Mississippi. But here in Central Mississippi, we use a lot of Entergy or what is it? There's a place, I think it's Pine Belt South Energy or somewhere like that. They do an awful lot of energy service, and they can help you a lot. But you should get an energy audit done in your house, because they can show you things that need to, that can improve your energy so very much and save you so much money in that energy. So energy audits are very important, and I think it's important that everybody get one done as quickly as they can, because they're free. The energy companies want to do this and want to service you as best they can, and free audits are part of it. So get that done. It's free, and you might as well know where your house stands as far as energy usage and energy is concerned. So give them a call. You'll be happy you did. Energy audits, they're so, so important to make sure that you're getting, particularly, you know, you're talking about crazy weather right now. We're talking about, you know, the indices are reaching 100 degrees plus in some areas. In my house, it's been 100 degrees at least for a couple days, heat industry-wise. Temperature's been 90-some-odd, but it's been pretty warm. And I think it's going to continue. It's going to get nothing but worse than that this summer. The heat's coming.
0: It's going to definitely be hot this summer. We will have a little bit of a break starting next week as we get into Monday, Tuesday. The highs will be around 80. Nighttime temps will be a little cooler in the upper 60s, around 70.
1: Yeah,
0: that applies to the Delta, the Jackson area. Probably a little cooler up north, and in the coastal areas, we always have that little breeze. So it should be pretty pleasant for a few days next week. And then as you get to Thursday, you're going to start getting back to those 90 degrees and higher potential.
1: You say back to normal.
0: Yeah, back to normal. Right. We're, yeah.
1: Around here.
0: So, yeah, perfect.
1: Around here.
0: Great. We're welcoming that. You just got to have the right attitude.
1: You do have to have the right attitude, because I remember when I first came to Mississippi, it was like, man, I couldn't deal with this stuff. Well, you people are crazy to live in this kind of climate. And yet now, I'm like, I look forward
0: You're
1: to
0: professional.
1: It. I look forward to the temperatures rising up and the humidity coming. Come on, bring it on. It's okay with me. It doesn't bother me one bit. That's just, I think you matter of getting accustomed to it. Just as I grew up in Massachusetts, I was accustomed to the cold. And I think I've said this before and heard this before. There's nothing like bad weather. There's just bad clothes. And that's the truth.
0: I mean, I have to agree. You basically have to get down to almost nothing, though, to get any type of breeze to cool you off over the last few days. So I've kept, you know, a box fan out there. I know it's, you know, kind of tacky, but with the lack of wind for a few days or breeze at all, man, that hair has to stay moving. And then Hawk, you know, my dog, always, if you have dogs, be very conscientious, mindful, because I've got a lab who wears about 10 fur coats during the summer. And then the bird dog here, he's real thin-haired, so very different tolerance for heat.
1: Yep.
0: And so, sure. Yeah, the lab goes in and out a lot, and then the bird dog, he even needs the box fan more than I do because he's a player.
1: Any kind of labs have multiple coats just for that particular, so they can go in, they can jump in a cold lake during the wintertime and not get cold at all. but you're right, bird dogs probably don't have that kind of layer.
0: Right. I mean, in the winter, he'll just be jittery, ready to go. And then as long as he's running, he's fine. And in the summer, he vents so much better because he doesn't have all the heat. But still, if you have the dogs and the cats, I mean, just be careful. You will have a window of enjoyment next week, but I'm sure y'all have already been doing these things. It's just one of those I even have to always remind myself to keep putting fresh water in the bowls while we're outside, because that stuff gets hot and steamy, and they don't want to drink it. And I read something the other day that said about 70% or 80% of most dogs are actually dehydrated, and it's not the owner's fault, really. It's just the dogs don't go get enough water. They just don't do it. They're hard-headed.
1: But I do have a couple of dogs. Matter of fact, I think in my family, there's probably six or nine. I can't count the number of dogs. I took care of two dogs this week. They were at my house all week. And one of them was a big-time water drinker. I mean, I couldn't keep her bowl full at all. And the other one was just kind of I'll drink water when it's around once in a while, but one was a big time water drinker, and it's a good thing. Dogs need to keep out. So just beware of this weather and your pets.
0: And yourself. That was, if they're suffering, trust me, your body's probably suffering too.
1: Really? But you're supposed to have a good enough sense to know not to get dehydrated, but we still do. And most of us, at one time or another, have been dehydrated, and some worse than others. They let it go and go beyond dehydration to the point where it's heat stroke. And boy, that's a tough thing to get past.
0: If you start feeling that little twinge in your temples or behind your eyes or in the back of your head, you've been out working, you've been on the mower, you've been weed eating, you've been sweating, even though you've been hydrating, that's a sign. That's one of those first signs right there. That little, I feel like my head may start, it's kind of starting to ache a little. Out of the heat.
1: It's amazing how much water can take care of a small headache or stomach problems.
0: Drink a bunch of water.
1: Stomach problems, it can solve those. Just drinking the water can really help out a great deal. So I really think that dehydrating is so important. Just get hydrated as often as you can. It's important. All right. I talk a lot about putting baking soda and vinegar down drains, and I agree that is one of the best ways to keep your drains clean. But you should always follow it about once a month with an enzyme. These enzymes go into your ground and into your piping, and they clean the pipes right out totally. Kind of like declogging your veins, they do just that. So enzymes are important, and you can get them at any hardware store or big box home center. Very important to put on once a month enzyme down all your drain. Handyman Show right here at Super Talk Mississippi. Going to take a short break. Be right back. Don't you go away, buddy. Slowick, you're a handyman.

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6: There were betting lines on high school football last night. 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

0: Yeah, I like it. I like it.
1: You know who that is?
0: No.
1: The Blue Oyster Cult, Last Days of May.
0: Wow, I never guessed that would be.
1: Yeah, there's a handful of their songs that just like, whoa, man, blows
0: it's
1: your mind.
0: So different than what they usually do.
1: They got some spacey ones.
0: For what you know about. You know.
1: Yeah, that's when then came the Last Days of May. The whole song's just got so many nuance in it. You don't really get to hear it as much over the radio, but there's so many little things going on in there in the background. It's real spacey and just the perfection and the syncopation work so well.
0: Blue Oyster Cult is pretty
1: they
0: good.
1: Kinda, every time I find something new like that, and I've been listening to that one for a long time, but I always had a mindset of what they were until you hear something else.
0: Really. Stepping out of their usual. All right. Let me take a minute to tell you about Revel Ace Hardware, one of the better hardware stores in the sound of my voice. Revel Ace Hardware, they've got stores all over Central Mississippi, and their stores have service personnel that are just unbelievable. On top of that, you talk about grills and big green eggs and all the things that are necessary to grill out or to make an outdoor kitchen with. They have all of that material in stock. As well as in Pearl, next to their Pearl Hardware store, is their Power Equipment Center, which is zero-turn mowers are just all over the place. They have trailers to haul them with, all the equipment that you'll ever need to do any kind of lawn care or lawn maintenance you want to get done. And Revel Ace Hardware, one of the better hardware stores in the sound of my voice. They've got the equipment that's necessary to repair your mower. So if you have some mower that needs some work done on it, they'll do it at Revel Ace Hardware, and they'll do a very good job as well as they do everything at Revel Ace Hardware. Good company, and all of my clients that are here that are sponsors of Super Talk or sponsors of the Handyman Show end up going to Revel Ace Hardware, and I wouldn't be surprised if all of the sponsors on Super Talk did.
1: I'll say I've spent a good bit of money over there the last few weeks buying a lot of Tiger Grow, which is the best mulch, not mulch but potting soil,
0: right?
1: It's excellent stuff. Then pea gravel and white sand, and I mean I wouldn't say I've kept them in business, but I've definitely contributed to the profit margin in the last 2 months. Thank you very much, Revel, as you always do a great job, and got great people. But the selection's there, you know? If you need something, go give them a try.
0: Yeah, it doesn't matter what you're looking for. They probably have it. They probably have
1: it. Very helpful, too, if you need anything. My dad's even started using them more. He's like, you know, a couple years ago, I was like, why do you go to Lowe's all the time? And it's a great store, but if you need a little something or you're not looking for, you know, something, you need some help, go to Revel Ace, because they're going to be like, yeah, here it is.
0: Yeah, and if you don't want to walk around a four-acre store.
1: Yeah, I mean, and again, my dad's 80, you know, and he's like, I got to go down to Lowe's. No, you don't. You can go to, it's sometimes, because it's local, because it's not, you don't have the big box, sometimes you forget that they're there, but don't. Give them a try. I think you'll be very impressed.
0: The thing about it is, it doesn't matter what you're looking for when you walk in the door. They're going to ask you if they can help you.
1: Yeah.
0: And all you need to do is tell them the department you're looking for, and you can go check it out yourself, or they'll carry you to that department and show you all the things that are available. Revel Ace Hardware, a good company.
1: Yeah, one of our listeners said, I heard labs only shed twice a year, the first 6 months and the last 6 months of the year. I agree with you, my friend. Yeah. That is true, and my female lab is going to agree with you, too.
0: I've had golden retrievers at my house before, and hair. I'm talking about you vacuum regularly.
1: Mm-hmm. Once somebody figures out what to do with dog hair,
0: they
1: can make a fortune.
0: Really. I have so much dog hair.
1: Betting for Mars or something.
0: Unbelievable.
1: Yeah, I mean, Elon needs to build a million-person colony or 10 million or whatever it is up there in order to get a chunk of his pay off the SpaceX IPO. So I buy this concept where, like, you know, if we just save all the dog hair, they could, like, stuff the pillows and mattresses with it and use it on Mars.
0: Use it on Mars.
1: Yeah. Well, we start bagging this stuff.
0: Well, I don't know. You can give it a try if you want to.
1: I'm not going to Mars, though.
0: No, I don't want to live in Mars. I don't really.
1: It doesn't look hospitable.
0: Pearl is fine with me.
1: I mean, I'm not sure how much handyman is going to go on in Mars. You know?
0: Not at this point.
1: I would miss it.
0: And be stuffed way beyond my thinking, that's for sure. All right. Today we're trying to build stronger, more energy efficient homes, and we're building them as strong as possible. if that is your mindset and you want to build a strong, energy efficient home, do some research and do some looking into ICFs, insulated concrete forms. You say, well, what are they? Well, look them up and check it out. Insulated concrete forms are like kind of, they put together sort of like Legos do, but they also have all sorts of rebar running horizontally and vertically up and down them, and then you pour cement in them. They're about 8 inches thick, and the actual forms stay in place, and the concrete actually creates insulating and offers great protection. So ICFs, insulated concrete forms, are definitely the way to go. I really think it's important. There's a lot of houses in the Mississippi area that are built with ICFs, and there are a lot of people that will give you some good advice as to how to go about building one, what crew to use, and because don't use a crew that's this is be there first. You don't want to do that because there's a lot to know about ICFs and a lot to know about how you build a little bit differently with ICFs than you would with regular construction. Now, is it more expensive than regular construction? Well, there was a point where it was a little more expensive, but the cost of lumber has gone up so very high and the cost of building material has gone up so very high that it's pretty equal right now. ICFs and building material are about the same price. So building a home out of ICFs makes nothing but good sense, because all of a sudden you're building a home that is going to be wind resistant, tornado resistant, and be so strong that it can actually, the house itself can be like a safe room for you, so to speak. So ICFs, I really have talked about ICFs for probably a decade and a half. I think they're great things. I've seen companies that want to build ICFs here in Central Mississippi come and go. Just they have not been around very long, but there are some companies now that are building ICFs homes that are here to stay. And if you're looking for more information, call the Concrete Association. They can help you a great deal over there with ICFs and how to build with and put you in touch with some people who really understand what ICFs are all about. So give them a call and check it out, the Concrete Association here in Mississippi. They're over in Pearl, as a matter of fact. Concrete Association, give them a call. All right. 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I hope you'll join us each and every Saturday right here on the Rock and Roll Handyman Show. Hope you have a great weekend, and Lance, I hope you have a good weekend as well. So
1: yes sir, you as well.
0: All right, folks, talk to you next week. Good talking to you today, and my name is Buddy Sloak. See you later. Bye-bye.

0: We're on our way to Boston to get some clam chowder. Bye-bye.
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This is the Word of Truth broadcast with Everett Broom speaking. We're thankful to have each of you tuned in at this present time of the program. 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Appreciate the station personnel, their cooperation. 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
1: And read a verse to begin with, and one verse, and then we'll probably look at several other characters throughout the Bible, and I'll try to narrow our thoughts a little bit. In just a moment, maybe give you some thought of which we're going to try to deal with. David made a statement here, "Restore unto me the joy of thy salvation, and uphold me with thy free spirit. Then will I teach transgressors thy ways, and sinners shall be converted unto thee." I'm going to cease reading with those verses of Scripture, but I want to pay special attention to what he said. David said, "Restore unto me the joy." And he didn't say my salvation so much. He said thy salvation. Although it was David, the Lord had saved him. But salvation is of God. It's not of man. It's not within ourselves. It is totally of God. And David said this, "Restore unto me." So here's an implication in this passage of Scripture that there was a time in David's life that his salvation and the joy of it meant more to him than it was at this very present time. Something had happened with him in his life, and he had drifted from the Lord, had drifted away. And there's a danger in drifting when you think about maybe drifting from the Lord. And one of the reasons about drifting is it basically has a reference to getting away without noticing it. It kind of going unnoticed until after a while that something's happened and you're a lot further than you intended to be. Having said that, let me just give you a little example of something that happened years ago. And that's, again, what I'll talk about is drifting. And maybe there's maybe someone under the sound of my voice is listening that maybe you've drifted. But thinking about drifted, I'll try to brief this, not take a lot of time with it, but had a preacher friend years ago that really liked to fish. Had some different places he fished, and because he was a good fisherman, a lot of times people wanted to go with him, and he welcomed that too. He liked the fellowship. But one day that somebody had heard about him fishing, they thought he was going to go catch a bunch of fish. And went to the place where he always fished, where he just about knew you could catch fish, some particular lake, somewhere he went to fishing. I don't know, out there with a boat and didn't have an anchor with him, but what he did when he got about where it needed to be, there's a bush growing out there in the water. And he had his friends that just tie the boat to this bush. And boy, when they did, they started dropping their lines in the water and began to catch fish. And that went on for just a little bit. Each one of them caught three, four, five or something, just biting right away. And all of a sudden, it just got to where they weren't catching anything. The man he went fishing with made a statement. He said, "Look, something's wrong. I don't know what's happened." He said, we just catch fish when I come here. Don't ever have problems with that. And he got looking around. He said, "I see what's happened." He said, "The boat has come untied back there and didn't stay tied, and we have drifted. We're not where we needed to be." It got away unnoticed, and they ceased catching fish because they got out of the place where the fish were, where it neither always would be a good place to fish. So the guy went back and then went and finished out catching a lot of fish for the day, had a good day. But now David said, "Restore unto me the joy of thy salvation." I think if we go back and read through the Scripture, we'd understand maybe what had happened here with David in his life. David was a man that had walked close to the Lord. He'd spent a lot of time with the Lord. He recognized the Lord and everything that he undertook to do. But after that, David had been leading the children of Israel, and no doubt their king, for a number of years, fighting their battles, won a lot of victories. Come to the place that seemed like that must have had started getting a little bit older. Seemed like his fellow men, those that worked with him, said, "You need to try to take it a little easier, back away, and we can fight these battles." So they basically, David went home for a while, and in the time of his relaxation there, I guess it was what you'd call it, David wound up sinning with Bathsheba and brought a lot of problems on his family and got in a lot of trouble with God. And in doing so, what we find now, I believe that's when Psalm 51 was written, that David's going back in repentance to the Lord. And something happened because of his sin. Now he had lost his joy. There come with his salvation. The problem was he'd gotten away from the Lord. It was not the fact that the Lord had gotten away from him, but he had gotten away. So David now in Psalm 51.

was no doubt called upon the Lord to heal him and to forgive him and to bless him and help him to go through life that he could be back with the Lord where he once was. So what I think about now, drifting from the Lord, there's some, I think you could say, indicators that will take place in our life that help us all see kind of where we are. I think that I see, and I've experienced as well, people drifting from the Lord, come place sometimes in life much closer to the Lord than maybe you are at the present time. Maybe there's a time the Lord's service meant more to you than it does at the present time. Go back, and there were kings that's recorded in the Bible, numbers of them, some of whom at one time in their life they were very close to the Lord. They had their hearts set on obeying the Lord, doing what he wanted them to do. And before long, I guess they got caught up in their arrogance and in pride and the things of, I guess, the authority they had. And next thing you know, some of them even went as far as begin to kill the prophets of God. They had drifted so far. They had lost sight of who the Lord was and who it was that had been helping them. So we see that those things happen. We'll look at some other characters before we close out. But the point I want to think about is with us today, you and myself as well, have we drifted? And one of the first indicators you're going to find as we think about maybe drifting the Lord, are your thoughts pure? Where's your mind? Where's your thoughts? What are you concerned about? What are you dwelling on as you live your life every day? We can be dwelling on the news. The news that, I know this, when you look at the news, it doesn't help you much unless it helps you see your need of the Lord. And about all it does make you mad, sad, or want to know that hurt somebody or depress you or something is when you look at all the news and things taking place. And yet there's nothing wrong with trying to keep up with what's going on. But if you're not very careful, come to place, maybe our thoughts change. Maybe we get away from the Lord. What happened to David? His thoughts changed, didn't he? Here he'd been out fighting the battles of the Lord. Now he's come back and kind of gotten away from the Lord. I guess you say relaxing. And he saw this beautiful woman and his thoughts changed. And the more he dwelt on it, he wound up, as he drifted, he wound up getting a long ways from the Lord and actually sinning against God and himself and against his family. But that started because his thoughts began to change. I go back to the book of Philippians with you, chapter 4, and I want you to notice some exhortation that Paul is given here to the church at Philippi. And keep this in mind when he writes to the church at Philippi. Paul is no doubt writing to the church at Philippi from Rome while he's in prison. Can you imagine that? That he's in prison, writing back to them. And one of his key issues is, when you read through the book of Philippians, is joy. Either joy, rejoice, or having joy, or joyfully. He speaks of joy. And him in prison, writing to them, they're supposed to have joy. One of the things that's supposed to bring their joy about was not so much that they lived in Philippi. And they did live there, and evidently a great place to live in some ways, part of the province they lived in. But the other side of it was they were to rejoice in the fact that their citizenship was in heaven. That's where they really were from. That's what they rejoiced in, that they're the children of God's. And though here on earth, living here now, on the road to heaven, what the Bible lets us know this, that we're strangers and pilgrims on this earth, that those of us that have trusted the Lord, those of us that have been saved, we're living here. This is not our home. We're looking for something better. We're looking for something still in the future. And though we have it, we can't enjoy it right now because we're not there. That time has not come. Don't you notice, again, the statements we use, that they are recorded in the Bible. Strangers and pilgrims. A stranger is a person that is somewhere that he doesn't belong. He's not at home there. He's a stranger. He's somewhere where he doesn't fit. And also a pilgrim. And a pilgrim is a person that's traveling, looking for a home, waiting for a home, going to a home, going somewhere, leaving where they've been, going for a home. So we're strangers and pilgrims as we go through this world. This is not to be our home. And if we dwell on all the things here on this earth and let that take over in our life, we're going to lose the joy of being a child of God. It's just simply going to happen that way. And it's something that it's one of the aspects of our nature. So Paul's writing now to the Philippians and let them know they're to rejoice. And here's one of the things he told them to do. Be careful for nothing, but in everything by prayer, supplication, or thanksgiving, let your requests be known unto God.
And everything you do, don't forget to pray. Let me ask you a question. How many of you come to a place in life that you about got to where you forget to pray? Don't seem like you have time. Too many other things to do. The world has basically taken over in your life is what's happened. And we all face that. We live in a busy world. There's no way around that. I think that it's part of our society. I don't think we can change it. No one's to blame for it. It's just simply the way things are going to be as we come to the end of this way. So we have to deal with it. But the point is, and what the Bible tells us is, we need to overcome it. That is, not let it get us down and carry us away from the Lord and cause us to lose what we have with Him. So as Paul writes now, one of the things he tells these people, notice in verse 8, after he's writing to them and letting them know this, "In all things now give yourselves to prayer." He said, "Finally, brethren, whatsoever things are true, whatsoever things are honest, whatsoever things are just, whatsoever things are pure, whatsoever things are lovely, whatsoever things are of good report, if there be any virtue, if there be any praise, think on these things." In other words, whatever is honest, whatever is pure, whatever is right, whatever is just, think on these things. The world's about going to get you off on something else as you go through life. And he tells us everything to pray. Well, we stop and, I guess, look at some indicators that might be present in our life. Have you come to the place that you really don't have time to pray? Where are your thoughts? What are you thinking about? Maybe it's going to work. Maybe it's sickness in the family. Maybe it's problems going on in the community. Maybe it's problems going on in our country. And we can't help but deal with those things. They're there. They're present. It's just something that's going to take place. But the other side of it is, don't let that control you, because we have something better. We have a better place to go, a better hope to look forward to. I know oftentimes I make the statement in funerals, especially at the graveside, and try to remind the family, especially of those of family that has lost their loved ones, that we know or have been saved. They've left the evidence, the testimony behind that they've been saved, they've trusted Christ, they've lived for God. And often, you know, it's a grievous thing to lose our loved ones, but I try to remind them at the graveside, remember now that your loved one is not here, and that's not what we're burying in the grave. It's the old house of which they lived in. And remind them that when you come back and garnish this grave, maybe you come back and you think, "I'm going to talk to my loved one or my husband or my boy, or my child, whoever it is. Come back there. Remember, they're not there, but look up. The old body that they lived in is buried there, but look up. That they are already gone and in the presence of God. And we'll see them again one day." And there's a comfort in that. There's peace in that. So it's where we think. If we get to thinking about maybe here they are in the grave and all this, it'll get us down, destroy us. But we have something better to look to. We have a greater hope. And the same way is true with other aspects of life. If we're not careful, the problems of life will get us down. The problems of life will get us in a look. It'll affect our mood. It'll depress us. It'll get us all manner of trouble. So think on the things that are different. So control your thoughts. So ask yourself the question, are your thoughts on things that are pure, on things that are holy, things that are honest, and things that are just, and things that are good? Basically, let me just say it this way. Are you meditating, and do you delight in the law of God and in the Word of God? That's where the bottom line is. And next time is, let me look at other indicators that shows up in our life. Do you take time to pray? Or have you come to the place you don't have time? We're still too busy for that. I mean, you'd like to. Maybe you kind of pass over, and maybe whatever your maybe daily praying time would be, kind of like maybe might be when you go to bed at night. Maybe before you go to sleep, you pray. I hear a lot of people talk about praying about every day before they go to bed at night, or at least before they go to sleep. What you'll find is, if you're not very careful, you'll do that. That'll be your good intentions. Before long, you're tired, you go to bed, and maybe you'll finally just make you a list of the things you need to pray for, and you'll read the list. And if you're not careful, you move from there. It won't be too long. You go to bed, and you say, "Lord, the list is right over there. Just answer it according to your will." You'll come to the place you get so tied up with life, you lose your place that's where you walk with God. You lose your fellowship. You lose your relationship. It's not that it's all gone and can't be had, but that's what happened to David. He said, "Restore it. I have had it before, but now something's happened and I've gotten further from that." So my thought again at this present time is with you. What about you and your relationship with the Lord and your walk with the Lord? And as we look at these things, I think they kind of bring our minds to where we are and help us see
Where are your thoughts? We talk about your thoughts. Do you spend more time every day with the on the internet? Or do you spend more time reading your Bible? Do you spend more time with magazines than you do with praying and meditating on the Word of God? Have you come to the place that you don't mind going to church, but you just got to where you don't have time? You're too busy. You don't have time for that anymore. The things of church has come to the place that interferes with your schedule. Your schedule's laid out. You look at all the things you have to do, all the appointments that you have to make, the places you have to have the children, the places that you have to go, and all these things. While you look at those things, and man, you just get, you again, it's come to the place you don't have time for God. You don't have time to pray. You don't have time to read. You don't have time to study. You don't have time to go to church. Look at those things. Those things now, as they happen, just indicators in our life. We better look out. We're drifting. We have gotten away from where we have been. I go to the book of Jeremiah with you, chapter 4, I believe it is. And I hear Jeremiah in his writing at that present time, and he's writing to Judah. And what's fixed to happen with Judah is they're headed for calamity. The Babylonians are about to come down and destroy them, take them away, destroy their city, and carry them away captive. And Jeremiah writes to them to let them know this. And I want you to notice the terminology that he used. He said, break up your fallow grounds. Break up your fallow grounds. In other words, fallow ground is not new ground. It's not ground that has just been brought into production, but it's ground that has been in production in the past. But now, for whatever the reason is, you have allowed it to lay out. Maybe to just grow up and ever what it wants to. And maybe when you're going to come back and use it again, you just break all that organic matter back up into the soil and cause it to become a better piece of soil. Maybe that's where you are with that. But to break up your fallow ground. And he said, not sow among the thorns. In other words, the thorns he's talking about and the ground he's talking about is not so much the dirt of which they've been plowing, but rather your heart and your walk with God. What had happened with Judah? They'd come to the place that their spiritual life had become so full of the things of the world and so full of the things other than what God had them to do. They had problems with sin. They had problems with lust. They had problems with their material things of life. That's where their heart had come to the place that actually turned to idolatry, turned away from God. That's the thorns that were in their lives. They liked to claim they were holding on to God, but they had left God. And in a lot of ways, really it happened, they almost weren't aware of it. It takes place. It creeps up on us. The devil blindsides us and brings us into those areas. And if he can get us far enough away, then after a while, he can cause our life to come to a place of complete calamity. And that's what he's trying to do. He's a liar. The devil is. He's a deceiver. He's out to destroy. He's out to kill. He's out to steal. He is not out to anything that's good. So as we look at these things, and again, the point, are we drifting? So we look at where we are in life. Where have our mind gotten to? What are we thinking about? How is our relationship with God? How is our walk with God? How much are we praying? We just don't have time. Again, most of the time it wasn't we just intended for this to happen, but we got so caught up in life that we let it happen. That's why we call it drifting. We didn't just intentionally turn and walk away from God, but rather just got caught up in the things of the world. If you go back and look at a man and let's return back, even with Israel, Jeremiah was speaking to them, that's what's going to happen is they're headed for calamity. But at the present time, when he's writing these words, they could still turn back. If they turned back to God, they could do that, and they wouldn't be taken away. They wouldn't be destroyed. But rather than turning back, they continued going. We know what finally happened to them. The Babylonians came and carried them away captive. Not only carried them away captive, but they destroyed it. The thing killed many of them, just many, many of them. And then carried others away captive. So that didn't have to happen, but it started. They started drifting back here years ago, and they finally completely left God, turned to things other than God, except by formality. They professed to be doing better, but in their life, it really wasn't better. You go back now and look at a man that I guess probably everyone that's been to church very much, everybody that's read their Bible much, or talked about the things of the Bible very much, has heard about Lot. Abraham and Lot were kin people,
Lot was Abraham's nephew, actually, I think, if you went back and looked it up. And they traveled together. They dwelt together. And when I say that, their animals were together. They traveled together. Their families, no doubt, were together. And to keep in mind, they were kinfolks. The time had come after a while, they had to separate and go their ways. And Abraham came to Lot and basically told him this, and it was of God that they separate. He let him know this, that the time's come we need to separate and go our ways. We're about to have problems with each other. No doubt our herdsmen are about to have problems, and no doubt Abraham knew that if this happens, it'll carry over unto us. So he made arrangements with no doubt the Lord did him do so. He gave Lot an option. What you need to do, Lot, is make your mind up. The whole land out here before us is big enough, but it's not good enough. We got so great for us to just stay together in one place all the time. So he said, looked at it and he said, if you go to the left hand, he said, I'll go to the right. And if you want to go to the right hand, he said, I'll go to the left. And if you go back where they were standing at that time, they were looking over the well-watered plains of Jordan. And looked, if you went back the opposite direction there, no doubt is the hill country of Judea. And here's Abraham tells Lot, I'll go either way. And let's got Lot make the choice. And the Bible said it, Lot viewed the well-watered plains of Jordan. Well, you might say, what was Abraham looking at? He wasn't so much looking at the topography of the land or the fertility of the land, but Abraham was looking at the promise that God had made him. That's what he was looking forward to. That's where he had his mind. That's where he had his heart. And Abraham was willing to go either way because he was looking to God, trusting God. So he's willing for God to lead and God's will to be done. But Lot stopped where he was and he looked out over the well-watered plains of Jordan, and there's where his thoughts went. His thoughts went to the well-watered plains of Jordan. No doubt began to think, if I'm a cattle man, I have a lot of animals, that where there's water and where there's plenty of grass, it may be by far the better way to go. And the Bible didn't say that Lot went to Sodom immediately, but he pitched his tent toward Sodom. He started in that direction. And we know this, he never changed his direction and walked with the Lord again that we know about. But as he continued to go, he wound up in Sodom and wound up the Lord coming to destroy that place. And the Lord let him out. The Lord didn't allow him to be destroyed there. But his family wouldn't listen to him. He had gotten in a lot of bad problems in life, a lot of things had happened. And Lot was a man that didn't even have influence with his family. Later on, he fathered two sons, one by each of his daughters. That's how he closed his life out. His wife wound up being destroyed. She didn't listen to God either and was turned to a pillar of salt. So here's we see Lot was drifting. He started drifting back there, but if you don't stop drifting, you're headed for problems out here in the future. And you find just, well, what about a man like King Solomon? The Bible let us know there was not a king like Solomon. He ruled following his father David. Matter of fact, he inherited a very peaceful condition. Had a few battles to fight, but not many. It wasn't long until after Solomon became king that the land had rest throughout the entire land. And Solomon loved God. He looked to God. He prayed to God. And in the process of time, because of his many and his multiplicity of wives, he come to the place he let that turn his heart away from God. And Solomon wound up building buildings to idol gods. He let those wives turn his heart away from God. He didn't have to do that, but that's what he did. He started drifting back here. First of all, drifting, he was not to multiplied wives unto himself, not to marry with people outside the Jewish realms. But see, he started drifting back there. And as he drifted, it didn't bother too much. And Solomon wound up actually bringing his life to shame, evidently later turned back to God. Recorded in the Bible as one of the wisest men that has ever lived. So we go back and look, and Lot drifted from God. Solomon drifted from God. That's what had happened to David back here. He drifted and got himself in some kind of real bad trouble. Paul writes to Timothy and lets him know about a man to kind of refrain from, a man by the name of Demas, who had forsaken him and no doubt had turned on him. If you go back and look at through some of the earlier passages of Scripture, Paul referred to Timothy as a fellow laborer with him as he traveled. Somewhere along the way, Demas evidently had been a seemingly a very spiritual man. Now he's come to the place that he's actually an enemy of Paul's. He's turned against him. He's turned against the way of God. And because of this, he started back where he was drifting. That's where he started from.
If you go to chapter 2 of the book of Revelation, you'll find the thing that happened to the church there. The church at Ephesus, at one time, no doubt a powerhouse for God. And they were still hadn't just given up on what they were doing, but they were drifting. They had lost their first love. Come the place that they'd gotten away from God. They'd gotten away from the things of God. And because of this, the Lord was about to take His Holy Spirit from them, about to move the candlestick and not to be with them anymore. So as I think about these things, and I know you're going to look at different examples in the Bible, but rather than doing that, I want to come back and look at us. I want you to think for a moment about you and your life. Can you see where you're drifting? Are you getting away from God? Have you lost interest? Has come the place that the world has about messed up your schedule to schedule out the world, and when you try to put the Lord in, it messes up your schedule. See, what's happened is you're supposed to schedule the Lord first and then the world around that. So, but we do it different. Now, let me ask you, is that where you are? What about your thoughts? What about your time to read the Bible? What about the time to study? What about the time to meditate on the things of God and to rely on God and see where you are in life? So what I'll ask you to do is to look at it and turn back to God. Go back and make the corrections. Might be you and your church as a whole maybe have turned away from God. If so, see where you are and turn back to the Lord. Turn back to His Word. Turn back to the truth. It's an easy thing to drift, but it's a dangerous thing to drift. We're going to have to come to a close. If you've never been saved, let me urge you to trust Christ as your Savior. After that, live for Him. Study His Word. Obey His Word to the best you can in your Bible. Study His Word, the Bible, the best you can in your life. And look to God, and He'll help you. We thank you for being tuned in and listening. Until next time, God bless you. The Heavenly Father, use the message of your honor and glory. Cleanse our blunders and errors. Forgive us where we failed you. Strengthen us where we're weak in Jesus.

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0: talking about the issues you care about. Guy Benson.
1: We're back. It's the Guy Benson Show. 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Joining us now, Joe Concha, Fox News contributor, best-selling author as well, and my colleague at the Washington Examiner. Joe, good to have you back here.
2: Thank you, Guy. Everybody's talking about the Knicks and the Spurs. I say the Stanley Cup final has been incredible, and that's what I'll be doing tonight. It's a weird matchup. Carolina, you know, southern team versus a desert team, but
1: wait,
2: I'll take
1: they,
2: it.
1: Are they it's playing tonight? Because they just played last night.
2: Oh, I'm sorry.
1: They go back to Vegas, I think, because Carolina, I'm worried. I'm rooting for Vegas. But I think Carolina's looking like the better team, in my opinion. So they're up 3-2.
2: Sunday.
1: Vegas, yeah, Sunday they've got to hold court, get this thing back to Carolina somehow. Yeah, that arena's a house of horrors for our Devils. So I'm definitely rooting for Vegas, but it has been a very good final back and forth. Last night was a pretty good game and somehow the least good game up to this point. So both the NHL and NBA finals have been really good. And I'm not an NBA fan, but I can't take anything away from that Knicks game the other night. My goodness.
2: Down 29. I mean, and the Spurs launching threes like they're down 29. The stupidest loss I've ever seen. But I know we want to talk about bigger things right now.
1: Absolutely.
2: Sports.
1: But I'd say you're in terms of my viewing, like content plan, it is USA World Cup tonight, as we were talking about last segment with Alexi Lalas. We'll be watching that game tomorrow night, see if the Knicks can close this thing out. The city would be electric if so. And then we'll see if Vegas can survive and force a Game 7 in the NHL Finals on Sunday night. Let's talk politics. Let's talk media. So apparently, and I'll even just play this little promo of Cut 24, this is something that has happened to which the public will be treated if they so choose.
3: Mm-hmm. I'm joined today by presidential candidate Hunter Biden.
4: They gave me a stage. Oh. I'm going to use it. Tucker, Graham Plattner, Trump, Durham, I'm Dominic Fuentes, Candace Owens. I got a lot to say.
1: Oh, I don't want to hear any of that, honestly. This is Hunter Biden apparently defending Graham Plattner on Gavin Newsom's podcast. It's like awful Inception, Joe.
2: That's a perfect analogy. Yeah, look, Gavin Newsom presides in a state where right now, 18 months later, after those horrible wildfires in January of 2025, where more than 7,000 homes were destroyed, more than 8,000 heavily damaged. You know how many have been rebuilt, Guy, in the Palisades and in Malibu? Two. Two whole homes. LA County overall, 13 homes. I mean, this is pathetic. And the fact that Gavin Newsom is doing the podcast thing with Hunter Biden, he had on Ashley St. Clair last week. That's Elon Musk's baby mama, I guess you could say, to talk about child payments. I mean, if you want to be Jerry Springer meets, I don't know, Jennifer Welch, then fine, go that route. But if this person wants to be president, I don't see how anybody takes Gavin Newsom seriously here. And Hunter Biden, you know, obviously we could go off on him in terms of keeping the Bidens and 2024 in the news cycle, which every Democrat does not want. But
1: yeah,
2: this is just two people that deserve each other, Hunter Biden and Gavin Newsom.
1: And the fact that Hunter's apparently a big fan of Graham Plattner in Maine is, yeah, I mean, that checks out. That makes perfect sense to me. On the Bidens thing, so Dr. Jill Biden has been on her tour, right, of her book, which is not what the Democrats want to see, relitigating 2024 and that giant lie they were telling about Joe Biden's fitness and competence to remain president for an additional 4 years, his overall condition.
2: Sure.
1: And then on that book tour, her husband, Joe, announced that his book is coming out in September. Here you have a leading presidential candidate for the Democrats having, like, the troubled son on the pod. If the Dems want to move on from the Bidens, some of them aren't playing along, including very much the Bidens.
2: Yeah, it's a legacy in tatters, and I think they think if they write enough books and do enough interviews, they can convince the public that those 4 years of the Otto Penn administration, and who was running the country, right? Was it Dr. Jill Biden? Was it Hunter Biden? Was it Susan Rice? Was it Ron Klain? We don't know. We'll never know, I guess. But in the end, if you're Gavin Newsom, I'm looking at polls here, Guy, the latest ones that have come out, Financial Times, Kamala Harris, 37% support among Democrat voters. Gavin Newsom, 17. 20-point difference. Then you look at Harvard and Harris X. That's Mark Penn, who runs a very, very good polling outfit. Harris, 44. Newsom, 26. 18-point spread. So if you're Gavin Newsom, he had some momentum, but now I think he's almost a caricature of himself. And I think at this point, I don't see people taking him very seriously. I know the competition isn't all that great if it's AOC or Buttigieg or Kamala, but at the same time, he's going in the wrong direction right now. You could say it's a long way away, but I don't see the way California is run in terms of fraud, homelessness, poverty, taxes, and obviously rebuilding of homes after a major fire, that Gavin Newsom gets to the finish line. I say he will not be the nominee in 2028. I don't think it'll even be close, quite frankly.
1: No, he's just like, you know, podcasting his way through it, you know, whistling past the graveyard, podcasting while Rome burns, whatever you want to say. And I mean, among other things, you've got people leaving the state to the extent that a lot of the projections are they're going to lose multiple seats in Congress in the next census because of this failed governance. You know, he's putting out, I would love to know how many podcast interviews he recorded during the time period, which is still going on, by the way, where they have not yet finished counting votes from an election that was a week and a half ago, right? So that's another, I think, illustrative element to all of this. I do want to ask you about this, Joe. Next week, and this is sort of like a, wow, maybe get your popcorn ready moment. Mm-hmm. Next week, The View, which I call a nationally televised insane asylum, that show is going to host featured guest Vice President J.D. Vance at the desk with all the ladies of The View. That is an interesting choice. You know they're going to be loaded for bear and will have their producers writing them a bunch of questions that they will read at him. What do you make of this decision and what to expect?
2: I think, Guy, it's beyond smart on the part of the vice president because this will arguably be the most anticipated interview we have seen on The View. I mean, in terms of we're talking about it now. It's Friday. It's not till Tuesday. When have we ever done this for any interview on The View? Because I was on Fox and Friends First this morning and they had a great stat. 27 interviews this year alone have been with Democrat politicians, one with a Republican politician, and that was an anti-Trump politician. So it's like Anna Navarro, except being a politician, it doesn't really count. So this is something that we're going to see major eyeballs on this. And J.D. Vance, as we have seen, can handle any situation. I think that's why he became vice president, why Trump chose him, because he could go on CNN, he could go on MS Now, he could go to all these hostile places, and because he's so intelligent, and more importantly, quick-witted, that does not get enough credit in politics. I think he's going to show that he's the statesman, he's the adult, he's the likable one, and they're going to be posing questions, the ladies of The View will, which will, as you said, producers are now literally going over research, so to speak, to give them gotcha questions. They won't be questions. They'll be lectures in the form of a question. I think JD is going to turn that around. He'll get all the viral moments and his book will go through the roof and set the stage for him being the nominee for the Republican Party in 2028. If he runs again, four kids, you have children, I have children. He has a fourth one on the way. I think at 41, he may just say, you know what? I'm going to wait 10 years. Marco Rubio, it's your time. I'll serve in your cabinet and whatever you want me to do. And then I'll run when I'm 50, which is still 30 years younger than the presidents we've had in the last two administrations. So I could see J.D. Vance doing that. But for now, I think it's a good decision because he could handle any situation. And he's smarter than those people. That we do know.
1: Well, I mean, in many of those cases, that's a pretty low bar.
2: Low bar, yeah.
1: As they illustrate, demonstrate on a daily basis there. By the way, the book he's promoting, that's sort of like the hook. They've booked him to talk about his book on The View, Communion, Finding My Way Back to Faith, and we shall see how that goes down next week. It's June 16th, J.D. Vance on The View, at another network, that's ABC, over at CBS, there's now a report that Barry Weiss, the much maligned on the left, chief over at, you know, editor-in-chief at CBS News, might also add CNN to her portfolio, which is sort of fascinating if that turns out to be true.
2: Yeah.
1: You see all these comments trashing her, people who have left the network, some people who are still there. It looks like she's making some interesting hires, re-signing others. But boy, they are truly trying to destroy her as early as possible through this argument that she is the one doing the destroying.
2: Yeah, and the thing is, I remember, I'm going to date myself completely here, but I was very, very young, and the Giants, New York Giants, were horrible. And they hired this guy named Bill Parcells, who was a hire that no one really expected. He came in, he changed the culture. He fired a bunch of people. All these years during the 70s and early 80s, the Giants were losing every season. When he took over, they were 3-12-1 the previous season. The reason why I bring this up is because that's basically CBS News now at this point. They are a distant third. CBS News and 60 Minutes alone has lost 3 million viewers. 3 million, just compared to 6 years ago. That's a lot of viewers, especially when you have the NFL as a lead-in for 6 months out of the year where you're given this audience. You could put on two kittens playing with yarn at, you know, after an NFL game and get the numbers that 60 Minutes is at this point. They're seen as liberal. Half the country won't tune in because that's the perception. She is changing that culture. And as a result, Guy, she's getting killed for it from the left. Only from the left, and that means she's doing something right. Let's see some new faces, some new talent in there. She's already doing that, and maybe 60 Minutes could go back to the show that we watched under Mike Wallace, where you respected it because you didn't think they had an agenda. Right now, that's the perception. Barry Weiss knows that. She's going to change things.
1: No, I know you've got to run here, but very quickly, sometimes you hear the cliche, addition by subtraction, and I think in the cases of Sharon Atkinson and of course, Scott Pelley. I mean, I think those are the correct moves to have those two moving on.
2: Yeah, absolutely. Sharon Alfonso.
1: Alfonso. Right? Alfonso,
2: yeah,
1: my mistake.
2: Right. Yes, yeah. There was Cheryl Atkinson, who I think was on that show.
1: Yeah, Sharon Alfonso.
2: Well.
1: Yep.
2: Yeah, exactly. And Cecilia Vega to a certain point. So, yeah, again, obviously Scott Pelley with his whole, I never saw any bias.
1: Oh, that is a good impression.
2: 60 Minutes ever. Yeah, I've slowed it up, so I think it's better.
1: It's got to be very slow.
2: Yeah.
1: Very pompous.
2: Let me finish this one. Let's see. When I watch Rachel Maddow or Jim Acosta, I don't see any bias there either. All right, good. I got it, Guy. I think I got it.
1: That is good.
2: Thank you.
1: That is
2: it's
1: solid.
2: As good as your Trump one.
1: I'll take it. But yeah, that is a changing face of a network, and they're trying to defenestrate her. She's trying to reform the culture, and we'll see who wins that tug of war. She's got ownership's backing, certainly for now, maybe an expanded portfolio in the days to come. And I know you will be all over that, watching it closely, Joe. And we'll continue to have these conversations about the shifting media landscape. Joe Concha, Fox News contributor, best-selling author here on The Guy Benson Show. Thanks so much, Joe.
2: Go Golden Knights, Scott Pelley says.
1: and we'll be rooting for USA tonight on the soccer side. And we will step aside and be right back after this. Don't go anywhere.
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We are back. It's the Guy Benson Show. You're just talking about the Brits earlier this hour with Alexi Lalas in the soccer context. They'd say football. I'd say soccer. By the way, I actually just retweeted on my X feed, Guy P. Benson, this video of a British World Cup tourist at a deli in New Jersey. And like the deli owner with a great Jersey accent, really putting on a show and making him what looks like an incredible chicken parm sub with vodka sauce. Like, I want it so badly. And this clip's going viral. It's all over the place. Like, oh, the foreign tourists have discovered Jersey delis. Delis in this part of the country are unsurpassed. And so I'm watching this video that's been viewed millions and millions of times. And then I realize, oh my goodness, that's our deli. That's where we go when we're back in our hometown, Ridgewood, New Jersey, the Parkwood Deli. Right on the border there of Ridgewood and Midland Park, hence the name Parkwood Deli. And I'm just like thrilled. I'm tickled that this is where they chose. You chose wisely, Mr. Brett. Enjoy that sandwich. Now I want one. Anyway, that's the soccer side of things. On the political and geopolitical side of things, when you look at UK politics, we've been talking about it a few times here recently with a lot of the unrest and the two-tier policing and the huge setback that the leftist Labour Party experienced at the polls. They had their equivalent, sort of their midterm elections just recently. Not a precise parallel for several reasons, but it's kind of one of these temperature check elections all across the country. And the ruling party, the lefty Labour Party, got just wiped out. And the new Nigel Farage populist right party reformed it extremely well, came in first place. The Tories, the Conservatives have their challenges moving forward, although I think their leader, Kemi Badenoch, who's been on this show, is gaining in popularity. In any case, the prime minister, extremely unpopular, the Labour prime minister, Keir Starmer, who it's weak, milquetoast. He's just, well, butter up to President Trump sometimes, then when we actually need him to do something useful, he equivocates and says no, and then maybe says yes in a belated way. I think the British people see him as weak, and they are punishing the Labour government that just took over in the most recent national election not that long ago, but they have dropped like a stone in popularity, and they've deserved it. And there's been this whole question swirling around the UK, if whether or not Keir Starmer can remain prime minister, because they love sort of internal partisan coups in British politics. And when someone's seen as weak or vulnerable, sometimes they'll come in and take them out and replace that person. And the Conservatives did it repeatedly towards the end of their, 14 years in power. It got very dysfunctional there. But the question has been, is Keir Starmer going to survive much longer? And somehow he's been clinging on. I don't know why. He's had like over 100 of his own members saying he's got to resign, step down. The people are out there, several of them gunning for that job, although not actually gunning because guns are illegal in that country. Some of the criminals get their hands on them, but you know, that's how it goes. Keir Starmer was dealt yet another major blow this week with his defense secretary writing a public resignation letter that was withering. It had some of the normal, like, oh, I'm proud of the work that we've done together and that kind of thing. The boilerplate, the buttering up and the

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1: Lots to get to as well here on the radio. Shannon Bream this hour, Byron York next hour, Kim Strassel in our final hour. That is one heck of a lineup. As we open today's show, there's some news out of the Middle East that we're going to get to. And of course, politics, midterm stuff that we want to bring you up to date on. I kind of want to start, though, in an unusual way, talking about something we almost never talk about on this show, which is soccer, because I'm not a soccer fan per se. I will root for the U.S. team in the World Cup, which is starting like literally right now, I believe, if I'm not mistaken. The Mexico game against, who are they playing? They say it kicks off at a certain time. I don't know what the terminology is, what the nomenclature would be in soccer. Of course, most of the world calls it football, but we have our football here, so this is soccer. South Africa against Mexico. Well, we know who Cookie's rooting for, obviously, based on her friends, her colleagues, her travel destination. She's heading back there very soon, so she's obviously rooting for the Mexicans. Team USA playing tomorrow. Their first game against Paraguay in primetime tomorrow night, 9 p.m. Eastern on Fox. In fact, the Mexico game right now is on Fox. We encourage you, of course, to listen to this program, but you can keep tabs on it maybe in the background. USA, Paraguay, Big Fox tomorrow, also on Telemundo, 9 p.m. Eastern. I will almost certainly watch at least some of that game and root for America. But I have bad news for you, ladies and gentlemen. Very bad news. And it is furnished, it is brought to us by a columnist at USA Today, a sports journalist, a sports opinion journalist, whose work I am not familiar with, I'll admit. Her name is Nancy R. Moore, if I'm saying that correctly. And she has graced us in USA Today with a column entitled, "The United States Has Already Lost the World Cup with Its Greed and Hostility." I've said it before, I will say it again. You will not find a more miserable group of left-wing journos in the world than sports journos. Not every single one of them. There are exceptions, but there are so many left-wing. Like, if you think the political media is left-leaning, the sports media, so much of it, especially this type, they're even further left. And they seem to live with this chip on their shoulder all the time about not doing my job and being in the politics realm. And they try to inject it. They inject the politics constantly into sports wherever possible to fulfill whatever that need is that they have, because maybe it's like a sense of inadequacy and sports isn't enough for them. And they shoehorn political topics into their commentary all the time. And it is overwhelmingly left-wing commentary. Again, there are exceptions. I love the people who stick to their sports. She's entitled to her opinion, as are sports journalists. I just find it kind of exhausting how much, I mean, I would say a great deal of the wokeness injected into our sports in recent years has been done by the sports media. They've been the ones, for the most part, in the driver's seat. There have been certain figures and athletes and coaches, of course, who are very happy to go down that route. And there are, of course, the dissenters and people on the right, and plenty of athletes and coaches are definitely right-leaning. You don't necessarily hear too much about it, not nearly as much as you do from the loud lefties. So I do not begrudge Nancy R. Moore her platform or her opinion, but I just find it amazing. And it was being promoted by USA Today. It's actually how I saw it on Instagram, with a bunch of left-wingers filling up the comments being like, yes, what a brave, brave column. It's not brave at all. Trashing America, especially with Trump as president, it's not remotely brave in the sports media or the news media. It's de rigueur. It's

0: What's expected. It's what the club and the members of it tend to do. Then, of course, you have the foreigners, real or bots, jumping in to be like, yes, we agree. America is terrible. Thank you, American, for agreeing with us about how horrible your country is. So let me read to you a little bit of this piece. The United States has already lost this World Cup. This, of course, was published before the first game has started, well before the first U.S. game has begun. The U.S. men's national team could make a historically deep run in the tournament and could be filled with wondrous goals and compelling games. It will not change the fact that we have shown ourselves to be a hateful and greedy nation. One where leaders are only willing to welcome a world as they want to see it rather than as it exists. And the love of the game is exploited for top dollar. By the way, lady, speak for yourself. You can have your opinion, so can I, and that is a trash opinion, that we are a hateful and greedy country. We're a prosperous country. There is hate, there is greed, like there is in all of human society. But to characterize America as particularly hateful and greedy, I think is really gross. That's actually not who we are. And whatever she says about, you know, seeing the world as they want it to exist, and she has some grievances, she talks about some issues with visas. Some of those questions might be legitimate. Some of them, I think, are not. There's this dust up about a Somali ref being not allowed to enter the country. And it seems as though there were some reasons for that. The administration is saying that there were suspected terror ties. I've seen some unconfirmed reports about virulently anti-Semitic social media posts from this guy. A designated U.S. terror group, like by the U.S., our government has designated this group, Al-Shabaab, a terrorist group. They have put out a statement, and I checked to make sure it was real. A terrorist group put out a statement like coming to this guy's defense and ripping America, which, again, would maybe suggest if he has nothing to do with them, maybe he's like, hey, guys, maybe you don't want to basically embrace me as a U.S. designated terrorist organization. Whatever the truth is about that or some of the visa issues that have come up, to then say that we, she's using the collective we, speaking for us as Americans, we have shown ourselves to be a hateful and greedy nation. No, we have not. She says that will be the legacy and the shame of this World Cup. This is a once-in-a-generation opportunity to showcase the best of the United States and embrace the joy that soccer brings the rest of the world. And instead, we chose to be ugly Americans. Well, you're making a choice. I'm not. And I do think that it's rather interesting to juxtapose these declarations from this misery-filled left-wing sports journo, who, by the way, in case you were wondering, yes, she's also wrote columns or written columns about how horrified she is that Donald Trump, our president, is involved at all with the 2028 Olympics, which are happening in the United States while he's president. She's mortified, called him a toddler. Okay, so obviously she wants to be in my line of work. Instead, she's in the sports line of work and is just injecting this stuff whenever possible. And in this case, fine, you hate Trump, say it. I don't necessarily agree with you. I don't always disagree with you, but make the point, if that's what you want to do with your column inches in your sports column. But I do have a problem with you coming out and saying we collectively have shown ourselves to be hateful and greedy and ugly Americans. No. And then you compare that with this social media phenomenon that we actually talked about earlier in the week twice, with foreign visitors, especially Europeans, coming to the United States, some of them for the first time, for the World Cup, and being absolutely blown away by the opportunities and the choices and the prosperity and the kindness and the welcoming nature of the American people and the beauty of our country and the posts that they're like, where they're just completely bowled over by the meals that they're having, the people that they're meeting. Compare that with this column from some elitist American journalist basically apologizing for America to the entire world and declaring the World Cup a festival of hate and ugliness because of us before it's even started, declaring the United States, her country, the loser of the World Cup before the very first game even started. It's just so gross. And it's just so typical of a certain kind of journalist, and especially a certain kind of sports journalist, that I find exhausting. By the way, the posts from a lot of these foreign visitors enthralled with the United States in so many different ways, there are now some lefties getting mad at them on social media. Oh, you're just pandering to these Americans so you can get your clicks and your eyeballs and monetize it. By the way, if you're getting your clicks and monetizing it, welcome to America, baby. That's the American way. But also the idea that, oh, you couldn't possibly be from a foreign country and be genuine when you come here and you're surprised how much you love it. That just seems inconceivable to these American leftists. They've got to be lying or grifting. And some of those accusations are starting to bubble up because they're annoyed to see foreigners coming here and enjoying themselves and liking what we have to offer and what this society has built. And I think these leftists, maybe some of them ultimately, have a problem with those visitors because, yeah, they're here a little too legally. Right? The left believes that this is the hardcore left, not everyone on the left, but this type of anti-American sentiment on the left is rooted in the idea that we're a rotten, uniquely oppressive, racist, terrible country. Who would want to come here and have a good time? Who could? But then the same people welcome with open arms illegal immigrants. The more criminal, the better, it seems, in some cases. You have all these people desperate to come here illegally, and they're welcome. Why do they want to come here? Well, don't think too hard about that because it's a terrible place, but we love illegal immigration. Here are people coming to our country on tourist visas for soccer, many of them saying I'm having a great time. That apparently is the problem for people with this mindset, who agree with the idea that America has lost the World Cup because, of course, we have to lose everything, especially with Trump in charge. A lot of these people also were the same ones really mad when USA won the hockey gold medal at the Olympics and spent weeks seething at the men's team because they dared to take a phone call and joke around with President Trump. It's the same crowd. These joyless scolds. And I just feel like if you're this sort of frowning, grumpy, self-flagellating, left-wing sports journalist dumping on the country, and a leftist from abroad applauding because you hate America, and a leftist here in the country also saying that these foreigners can't possibly have a good time because we're so awful and terrible. They must be lying if they're saying so. They must be grifting, pandering. But by the way, welcome illegal immigrants. That's, you know, that they're welcome. If that's the mentality, if that's the team, if that's the tribe, I am very happy to be on whatever the other side of that is, whatever the other team is, whatever the other tribe is, count me in. And that will involve me in my red, white, and blue tomorrow night as a non-soccer fan, turning on the television on Fox on 9 p.m. on the dot Eastern time and rooting, even though I'm not a soccer fan, for Team USA to do the best they can as we put on this amazing international event. Because that's cool and I love America. And if you want to be on the other side of that one, that is your business. Thank you very much. I'm choosing USA. We're just getting started on this Thursday. It's the Guy Benson Show. We'll be right back.
1: In the swamp, not of the swamp. Guy Benson.
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8: I'm Gianna Gelosi with your Fox True Crime Minute. New details emerge in a 24-year-old murder case that has gone cold until this year. Back in 2002, Frank Weiss from Plano, Texas, was found dead near Lake Louisville. Last month, 55-year-old Lisa Honrund was arrested for his murder. She was his wife at the time of his death. Court documents say Weiss was shot with a .38-caliber firearm, and his body was found wrapped in plastic bags, tied up with rope, and weighted down with sandbags duct-taped to his legs. They went on to say that Weiss and Honrund went to dinner 2 days before his body was found, and it was the last time he was seen alive. Detectives learned that Weiss had asked for an annulment, and Honrund signed it. In the days after his disappearance, detectives say Honrund told Weiss's daughter he had gone to Cancun but didn't want to be bothered. Investigators say the case was finally cracked thanks to new information from a key witness, alongside advances in technology and investigative techniques. 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I'm Gianna Gelosi with your Fox True Crime Minute.
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0: I was just talking about that worldview, that mentality. Here's another perfect prime example. The Nation, a left-wing rag, has an America 250 issue that they're publishing. And it features on the cover a really sort of weathered, yellowed, disintegrating American flag. 250. It's a special double issue. 250 years in search of a more perfect union. And then they advertise the murderer's row of wrong and bad that have written essays contributing to this left-wing vision of America at 250 years old. A handful of them includes, let's see, Pramila Jayapal on immigration. So that'll be the pro-illegal immigration take. Bernie Sanders on fighting oligarchy, of course. Letitia James on voting rights. I guess setting aside some of her own legal issues herself. How about this one? Zohran Mamdani on patriotism. That'll be an interesting essay. And then the one that might bother me the most, Jane Fonda on epic activism. Jane Fonda, the one who went over during the Vietnam War and fraternized with, posed for photos with the literal enemy during the war, the Viet Cong killing our men in Vietnam. She wore one of their helmets, all smiles, and posed for photos. She's going to offer her wisdom and thoughts on activism in the Nation as they mark America 250 against this backdrop of this sort of dark vision. Tom Bevan pointing out that some of the essays embedded in this issue include pieces such as 250 years of genocide, theft, and displacement. I wonder if that's Zohran Mamdani's essay on patriotism. Another one, the celebration of the nation's birth is a sham. The bald eagle perfectly embodies America's flaws. Alexander Hamilton, the wrong founder. America is due a third reconstruction. Happy birthday, America. From the left. Again, whatever this is, count me on the other side once again.
1: Please be advised. 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Broccoli, kale, bean sprouts, blueberries, quinoa, spinach.
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1: 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We'll keep an eye on an event playing out right now at the White House in the Oval Office. Looks like President Trump mostly sticking to the script right now, flanked by a number of prominent faces, including, looks like, the Commerce Secretary, the Secretary of the Interior. If he says anything newsworthy beyond what he just quickly said on Iran, a topic that we will also get to over the course of the show, we will let you know about that. Well, joining us now is Shannon Bream, chief legal correspondent here at Fox News, anchor of Fox News Sunday. Check your local listings. She's got her hit podcast, Living the Bream. She's also a best-selling author. Every time she writes a book, it's a huge hit. Shannon, always great to have you.
2: Well, thank you for having me, Guy. Great to be with you.
1: Just very quickly on Iran, President Trump calling off additional strikes. He was even this morning on Fox and Friends saying that we're going to hit Iran again very hard after doing so yesterday. They shot down one of our helicopters. Thank God our service members survived. But still, we were hitting them back. The Israelis also involved, reportedly. And now Trump says there's been some movement. Apparently the Iranian regime begging him to stop the strikes. He said that they have been put off now because he's feeling better about the negotiations. And I guess we'll see where we go from there. The embargo, the naval blockade, I should say, still in place, though. That is definitely an about-face from even some of the posture and rhetoric earlier this morning. Your thoughts?
2: Yeah, I think until there's a deal done with everybody having signed off and ready to go, and that there's some enforcement mechanism and we see people are living up to the deal,
1: right,
2: it's going to be really hard to feel any sense of relief about, okay, is this wrapped up? Is it not? Did the markets see the relief? It really is whiplash. I mean, that was the email back and forth with my team today as we were watching this unfold, the Fox News Sunday team, because, you know, you're booking guests and you're getting ready, and we all want to try to keep up with what the president is telegraphing. But you're right. I mean, as early as this morning on with Fox and Friends and talking with our Trey Yingst, saying this is it, heavy strikes are coming tonight. But he did also talk about progress that he had made in this deal. Some of it sounded new to me, not only that Iran, he says, has agreed would not produce nuclear material, but they also would not try to buy nuclear material or a weapon that would allow them to have something in their stockpile. So, I mean, it does sound like there are conversations of substance going on, but do they get us to that deal?
1: Yep, and is one side of that conversation willing to hold up their end of the bargain, or are they lying, as they always do? And what are the verification metrics and measures that would be in place if there is a deal? These are all unknown things right now. I remain hopeful, but skeptical of the Iranian regime. And that is something, a major story we continue to follow here. Meanwhile, Shannon, I do want to ask you about the U.S. Supreme Court, sort of your bread and butter. When you look at some of these cases that we're still waiting on, I know there were a couple announced today, not any of the big giant ones. Anything worth noting of decisions, rulings that were issued earlier?
2: A pretty narrow, wonky stuff today that was not on our watch list. I mean, we've got eight that, you know, our extraordinary Supreme Court producer, Bill Mears, and I have whittled down this list, but there are about 20 left. So the next round of opinions are scheduled to come next Thursday, but you know this is the time of year when they start adding days to the list, sometimes with maybe 24 hours notice, and so we're waiting by.
1: All right, so sort of non-major cases, if you will. Of course, they're major to the people involved, and, you know, these precedents always matter. But in terms of these key, heavily watched cases right in your wheelhouse, you said, just if I understood that answer correctly, there are 20 cases yet to be announced, like their outcomes, eight of which you have flagged as major. Is that right?
2: That's correct. That's our list. Atop the list, I would say birthright citizenship. I mean, it's the big case. It's the one that actually got, for the first time, a sitting president to come and join in the courtroom and sit there and listen to the justices and the attorneys for these arguments. That's going to be at the top of our list for sure.
1: And the President Trump, I think, weighed in on it again on social media just this week. So, you know, he's watching that one closely. What are some of the other big ones to keep an eye on over the course of, let's say, June playing out? It's usually this month, right?
2: Yeah, we have a couple that will potentially impact elections going forward, because we've got a case out of Mississippi that deals with how many days after Election Day can you count mail-in ballots? And as we're watching California, which is completely unrelated, at least as a legal matter, but not tied to this particular case, it just begs all of those questions about how you do set the standards for when these things have to be in. And so that's a huge one we're watching. There's also another one that has to deal with party expenditures. Again, that one gets a little bit wonky, but about how parties can coordinate the money they spend with particular candidates. But both of those are big to watch for elections moving forward. We also have some cultural things. We've got a couple of states that have banned athletes who are born biologically male, trans athletes who then want to compete in female sports. I mean, that's another big one out of West Virginia and Idaho, those companion cases too.
1: Okay, so we will stay tuned. We will stand by. We will have you back, hopefully, when some of the big ones do get announced. There was something of like a mini seismic tremor in the legal world. I saw some conservative sort of legal wonks getting excited about this. The U.S. Justice Department under the Trump administration, just earlier this week on Tuesday, has accused the Equal Employment Opportunity Commission of violating federal civil rights laws by issuing guidelines that effectively pressured employers to make race-based considerations in hiring and promotions. So this is now a new doctrine on disparate impact, is the term, that the Trump administration is now embracing. Why is this significant? What would this change entail? And I assume this will be fought by someone. Where will this type of thing be resolved ultimately?
2: Yeah, I think you're right. It will immediately have pushback and critics. Now, this is what I used to do many, many moons ago when I was in the practice of law. I did labor and employment law. And this whole idea of disparate impact is that you don't have to show there was any evidence of intentional discrimination, just that somehow you detect that there's something that looks like, stats-wise, that it is benefiting or harming one particular protected class in one way or another. And it sounds like what the administration's trying to do is to say, okay, it can't be just disparate impact, that things trickle out in a way and show up in the numbers that you think are discriminatory. You have to show evidence of discrimination, that people are actually making decisions. We're not going to hire people from X race category, or we're not going to hire women, or whatever it is. So they're raising the standard. And I got to tell you, when I practiced in this area, you know, 20 plus years ago, you often found that the EEOC would sort of rubber stamp that people have to go to the EEOC to file a claim in the employment space and at least get a basic finding. Then they can go to court. And almost always it felt like the EEOC would say, yep, there's some finding of trouble here, you get to go to court, without really kind of pushing back on the claims. And so it sounds like the administration is going to make it a little tougher to say, okay, if you want to file a lawsuit and move forward, it's got to be more about an actual case.
1: Discrimination. Yeah.
2: Mm-hmm.
1: So if you want to file a lawsuit about discrimination, you have to prove that there's discrimination. I mean, that seems very sensible to me. And I can imagine why a lot of people are saying good for the Trump administration going here.
2: Yeah, and so there'll be a lot of support for that to say, isn't that what we all want? We want people to be protected against things that are harmful to them, that are done on a discriminatory basis. Everyone who is of, you know, a good spirit and of a good mind is going to want that. What you don't want is employers and companies and people being penalized for something that was never meant with any animus, was never meant to harm someone on the basis of, you know, their national origin or the color of their skin or their gender. You want people to be punished for doing bad things, and you don't want to hamstring companies for doing something that may, you may be able to argue, looks like there's some disparate impact, but there was never an animus or evil intention behind it.
1: Do you think this ends up potentially before SCOTUS?
2: I hope it does, because I think it would be such an interesting case. And I think that it may take that level of clarity what the justice is saying. And you and I have talked so many times about these cases where race comes into part of the conversation, where the Chief Justice years ago, the line was, you know, the way to stop, you know, making discriminatory choices on the basis of race is stop discriminating on the basis of race.
1: Right.
2: I mean, I think that it would be very helpful for the justices to weigh in on this. It'll take some time to get there, but I hope it will.
1: Shannon, on domestic matters and domestic politics, there is the number one concern of voters is the economy, their finances, the cost of everything, et cetera. And if you look at the polling, it's, you know, 70 some odd plus percent of Americans concerned about the cost of living. It's a real weakness. It was a real weakness for the Democrats and for the Biden administration when they were in charge. It has now become one for the Trump administration and for the Republicans who are in charge of everything. And Trump was asked about this, about the inflation. The May CPI numbers were bad. Inflation shot up, I think, related, of course, to the conflict with Iran. Trump responded with a soundbite that I think we might be seeing a lot in the fall in attack ads from the Democrats. Here's what he said in Cut 16.
3: No, I love it. The numbers were great. You know what I really love? I love the inflation. You know why? Because as soon as this war is over, you know, I can say it now, something you didn't know. Do you know we've been taking out millions of barrels of oil? Nobody knows it. You know who doesn't know about it? Iran, until right now. We took out the other night 22 ships, late at night with no lights.
1: All right, so he was bragging about some of what the U.S. has been able to do in terms of keeping the strait open, even surreptitiously, and in moving the oil through it. But he said the key part, quote, you know what I really love? I love the inflation. And then he goes on to say, because it's temporary, when the war's over, it'll come back down and it'll be a good trajectory. Like that, he didn't quite get, but that's the point he was going to make. But Shannon, if it's September, October, and inflation's still rough and people are still feeling not great about these things at best, I mean, that's like a 5-second soundbite that I can't imagine any Democrat not wanting to put in one of their ads.
2: You're exactly right. I think it's an ad that writes itself without context. And that happens to President Trump a lot, in that something is taken here or there because he's very stream of consciousness. You know, I mean, he goes from idea to idea. But if you put something out there that's 3 to 5 seconds long and people are not going to listen to and or run the rest of it, especially if they are not fans of yours and they're critics,
1: right,
2: you know, it's going to hurt you. But, you know, analysts will tell us how people are feeling about the economy in like June, July. That's the kind of thing that sort of sets their mind on the midterm and yep, what they're going to do, because
1: you know,
2: they want to punish the party in power. And so that's a difficult thing. Even if this, and you know, let's hope, Lord, that this thing wraps up very, very quickly for all kinds of reasons. But if it does, it still takes a trickle amount for the markets to right themselves, the gasoline prices to go down. And we know that's a ripple on groceries, furniture, everything else that has to move around the country. So, you know, it's a really tough time. All of our polls show that people feel very pessimistic about their own position, and not only their families, the country, the economy. They're very worried about it. And it's one of the primary reasons many of them were willing to take a chance on Trump and vote for him in 2024. They wanted more progress by now, not moving in the wrong direction.
1: Yeah. And you can say the war is the right thing to do for various reasons. I agree. You can say you want it over as soon as possible, although I would add resolved well from our standpoint. That's very important. And eventually things are going to get better. And there's like a ticking clock toward November. When will that all manifest itself? But keeping in mind all the concern around these issues and the economy and the cost of goods and how Biden inflation caused by the Democrats was a big part of Trump's victory, as you said, in 2024. I would just say, as a critique of President Trump, you can't hand your opposition, on top of all the headwinds out there economically, you can't hand them a soundbite like, you know what I really love? I love the inflation. Those are words that he chose to say. And of course, you'd say, well, the context was, I'm not sure voters are going to care about the context in an ad where they feel like Trump isn't fixing the problem that they hired him to fix, right? So I think that's just one of the political realities here that the White House has to be certainly cognizant of. Shannon, as we look ahead to this weekend and Sunday, obviously a moving target on a number of different issues, as you noted, who and what do you have on deck and on tap for your program?
2: Well, Senator Deb Fischer is going to be with us of the Senate Armed Services Committee. She's in the middle of a lot of these conversations about, you know, now conversations, will there ever be boots on the ground, Karg Island. We'll talk about all of that. And FISA, I mean, now that the president has formally nominated Jay Clayton, will that solve the problem with Democrats who are furious about Bill Pulte even being the temporary acting DNI? Because FISA, you know, this 702 surveillance tool that everybody in a bipartisan way says is critical to defending against terrorism and threats to the homeland, it expires at midnight on Friday. So will the Jay Clayton nomination solve that problem? We've got the guys from Ruthless, too. We're going to break down all of the latest developments in the midterms, Graham Plattner, all of that stuff. Looking forward to just a few short months away.
1: Okay.
2: Be here.
1: And speaking of formal nominations, Todd Blanche getting the official nod for AG as well this week. Another piece of news here just breaking recently. And it's all getting covered, as only Shannon Bream can cover it, with her team at Fox News Sunday. Check your local listings. The show repeats later in the day on Fox News Channel. Shannon, thanks so much.
2: Thanks, Guy. Have a great weekend.
1: We'll be right back.
0: Miss a minute, miss a lot. 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

0: here on the Guy Benson Show. Glad you're with us. Yesterday, we were talking with Molly Hemingway about a congressional hearing that did not go well for the leader of the Southern Poverty Law Center. How he really got ripped apart, deservedly so. What a disgraced organization that is. Another left-wing group, Act Blue, is this funding conduit. It's the fundraising arm of the Democrat Party and of the left, really. Act Blue. We've talked about it here several times, including going back, I think it was as far as last year, maybe even the year before, big New York Times story about a lot of suspicion around Act Blue, a bunch of resignations of some of the top leadership. What was going on there? Well, the CEO of Act Blue, Regina Wallace Jones, she was in a hearing yesterday on the Hill. Here's Jim Jordan of Ohio asking her a question about some of those departures. Cut 38.
1: Why did your entire legal team quit? Your in-house legal team?
2: On the advice of counsel, I respectfully declined to answer the question pursuant to my Fifth Amendment rights under the Constitution.
0: All right, she took the Fifth against self-incrimination on that question. What about some other questions? Cut 37.
1: How much fraud is too much fraud?
2: On the advice of counsel, I respectfully declined to answer the question pursuant to my Fifth Amendment rights under the Constitution.
1: How many foreign contributions did Act Blue accept?
2: On the advice of counsel, I respectfully declined to answer the question pursuant to my Fifth Amendment rights under the Constitution.
1: How much money did Act Blue accept from Russia?
2: On the advice of counsel, I respectfully decline to answer the question pursuant to my Fifth Amendment rights under the Constitution.
0: Ms. Wallace Jones, what did you have for breakfast this morning?
3: On advice of counsel, I respectfully decline to answer the question pursuant to my Fifth Amendment rights under the Constitution.
0: That was her go-to on everything. What is going on at Act Blue? The departures, pleading the Fifth, a lot of questions about illegal foreign contributions. Stay tuned on that one. I don't think we're done with it. I don't think we've seen the last of it at all. We haven't seen the last of this show. In fact, there's another hour coming right up. Don't go anywhere.
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12: Fox News, I'm Angelo Bavaro. President Trump says a peace deal with Iran could be signed as soon as today.
13: The latest from the Iranians, however, is that it will not be signed this weekend. The spokesperson for the Iranian foreign minister told state media it could, though, happen in the coming days. According to a White House official, the terms include all of Iran's nuclear material is going to be destroyed and removed. The nuclear program is going to be dismantled. The Strait of Hormuz will be reopened again.
12: Fox's Aisha Hosni. The New York Knicks capturing their first NBA championship since 1973, beating the Spurs in Game 5, 94-90. Jalen Brunson was named MVP.
14: Every time I got the ball, all I could think about is all the hours in the summer. For every summer I had since I ever could remember making this a reality.
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15: You're listening to Super Talk News. I'm Caleb Saylor. Midterm elections will be here in November, and a change has been made to how Mississippians can cast absentee ballots. State Senator Jeremy England explains.
16: If you've ever been in-person absentee where you go to your clerk, you show your ID, they give you a ballot, you put that ballot into an envelope, and then that envelope is held over until election day, and you've got to wait for that process of opening the envelope. We got rid of the envelope this year. So now you're going to go in, you're going to get printed, you're going to have a ballot printed for you that's your ballot, and you're going to cast that into an election machine. So what that means is at 7 p.m. on election day, those votes are going to be tallied just like everybody else's, and that's going to make that system work a lot better and a lot quicker.
15: This hour of Super Talk News is brought to you by Mama Justice. 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
18: Already, we've got 113 students registered for our classes in the fall, which is really, that's a lot for this early for us anyway. 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
1: 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Turkeys, whitetail, Grenada Lake crappie, or Gulfport redfish. 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

0: 5 o'clock in the most powerful city in the world. It's time for the Guy Benson Show Happy Hour. 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
1: 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Also, throw us a follow on social media at Guy Benson Show. You can follow me as well at Guy P. Benson. Well, recently here on the show, I read to you a piece in the Wall Street Journal written by an American war hero, a Purple Heart recipient who had been shot multiple times by Taliban terrorists in Afghanistan as he was drawing fire toward himself away from his fellow soldiers as they had been pinned down.

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1: And calling him fat and a dumb mother effer who didn't deserve to have survived that attack. So that person, that Purple Heart recipient, wrote a piece talking about the character of Graham Plattner, who is going to be, after tonight, the overwhelming likelihood, is the Democratic nominee for U.S. Senate up in Maine. And he has all sorts of problems. In addition to being a left-wing socialist with horrible, ruinous ideas, his personal life is a mess. His character is atrocious in so many ways. And he is just pushing forward. And we will see what happens in that campaign in the coming months. But it looks like Democrats are going to rally around this guy and make him their nominee for the Senate. There is now another column that has been written, or an op-ed, this time in the Washington Post. This is written by a woman named Genevieve McDonald, a fellow lefty Democrat who worked in the upper reaches of Plattner's campaign, signed up to work for him, was excited about him, and then quit that campaign. And she is now telling voters in Maine why she quit the campaign, and voters around the country as well. This is one of the most important Senate races in America, which is what the Democrats are openly admitting, which is why so many of them are lining up behind Graham Plattner, even after everything we've learned. His comments about women, his treatment of women, alleged and rumored, I'll put it that way. We covered much of that last week. Plus, I haven't mentioned yet the Nazi tattoo and the lying about the Nazi tattoo. And so Genevieve McDonald wanted to provide an insider's account. One of the ways that they were attacking or dismissing one of the women who dated Graham Plattner for years, by the way, earlier in both of their lives, Lindsay Fifield, I disclosed that I know her a little bit. They said, oh, well, she's a right winger. She's a right wing operative who's attacking Graham Plattner. She's a partisan, not to be trusted. That was one of the claims against her. And they just didn't even bother to address the other quoted female in that New York Times story, talking about Graham Plattner's disturbing, intimidating behavior, including showing up at her house over her explicit wishes, drunk one night. And then whatever happened there, she cut him off permanently after that. That is a woman who is, by her own description, a political progressive aligned with him. You heard almost no grappling with her piece of the story, which my understanding is has only been partially reported at this point, because it was more convenient, I guess, to come after the Republican woman. Well, I wonder exactly what they're going to say, and they are already sharpening their knives for Genevieve McDonald. They view her as a traitor. It's almost worse. But here is someone who is a dyed-in-the-wool, Team Blue liberal, a leftist. Again, she wanted to work for Plattner for a reason, and she was not some volunteer. She was the political director of his campaign until she left. And here is what she writes in the Washington Post in a piece entitled, I Know Firsthand Why Graham Plattner Shouldn't Be a U.S. Senator. I quit the campaign last fall, disturbed by what I learned about the Maine Democratic Senate primary candidate. Here is the piece. I became Graham Plattner's political director in August 2025 as he launched a bid for the Democratic Senate primary in Maine. Taking the job meant leaving a position as a senior policy advisor at a government relations firm in the state, but I thought that Plattner and I shared the same goal, fighting for the working people of Maine. I quit the campaign in October, disturbed by what I learned about the candidate and concerned about his potential impact on the Democratic Party's prospects in my home state. As Tuesday's primary arrives, i.e. today, I want to make clear what transpired since August and why my concerns have only grown. Advocating for the working people of Maine has driven me since my days as a commercial lobster boat captain and continued to drive me as a state legislator. This woman, by the way, was a Democrat elected to the state legislature in Maine. I support, she writes, my local community today by serving as the school board chair.

0: Graham Plattner is not someone who would be good for Maine or the country. If America wants a stronger democracy, elevating leaders with integrity is essential. Leaders with sound judgment and ethics. Leaders who embrace and live the ideals the nation stands for. Maine is a state that leads. It is the state motto. Plattner has shown us that he is not such a leader. He exhibits a pattern of dishonest behavior that is impossible to ignore. Despite being exposed by a series of scandals beginning last October, he kept assuring voters and the Democratic Party that there were no more skeletons in his closet. Then more emerged. The latest in recent days have involved former girlfriend's serious accusations of physical mistreatment. I was one of the Plattner campaign's first gaslighting casualties. In September, he told me that he had a tattoo that could be problematic, but assured me it was just a military thing. I believed him. Then I began receiving calls from Washington warning me that he was not who he seemed. Have you read his Oppo file? I had not. I trusted that his out-of-state consulting team had thoroughly vetted him. The campaign marched into the fall, drawing crowds across the strait. It was energizing and exciting. I shared a stage with him. I invited people who trusted me to meet with him. I sold his narrative of redemption, that he was a military veteran who, after enduring some troubled times, had moved home to Maine to live a simple life. But at the same time, I shared my growing apprehension with my closest friends. When I raised concerns to anyone in the campaign, Plattner would call me and convince me that everything was fine, were noble. I was willing to believe his explanations. I wanted to believe, until his flaws as a candidate became impossible to ignore. Days before CNN broke a story about his archived Reddit posts, I was provided a document containing multiple inflammatory posts that were attributed to Plattner using his post name P. Hustle. When the story published, it noted that Plattner had suggested online that rural white Americans are racist or stupid. I realized the campaign had not been honest with me. As someone from a real working-class background, I knew this would undermine his cross-party appeal. Yeah, I think there's a lot of rural and white people in Maine, actually. And this guy thinks they're stupid and racist. She goes on. Troubling posts kept surfacing. Politico ran a story with his online posts and about political violence that were new to me. I started making calls and someone sent me the full archive of his Reddit account. When his Reddit comments in 2013 downplaying sexual assault, Washington Post on October 17th, I submitted my resignation and made it public. I would no longer validate Graham Plattner. As scrutiny of Plattner continued to heat up after my departure, the campaign offered me $15,000 to sign a non-disclosure agreement. I refused. Then his skull and crossbones tattoo, a symbol used by the Nazis, was revealed. His team's cavalier response, and what I strongly suspected was his feigned ignorance about the significance, was appalling. I said so publicly. By the way, let me just add here, draw attention to the fact that they offered this woman a decent chunk of change, 15 grand, saying, hey, let's just keep this private. We'll give you this money. You go away. She was so upset by what she knew and what she had seen from this guy, she turned down the money so that she could just free her mind and keep her conscience clean. Back to this piece. Plattner's campaign attacked me instead of confronting his shortcomings. A Plattner spokesman told the press I was a disgruntled former employee. His campaign claimed to Politico I was offered a severance package not contingent on an NDA. Then in late May, the Wall Street Journal contacted me saying it had multiple sources confirming that Plattner, who is married, had a history of sexting with other women. His wife, Amy Gertner, had made the campaign aware of that problem before Labor Day, an early sign for me that the candidate I had signed up for a few weeks earlier was not who he seemed. I spoke with the Journal off the record, but I went on record with the New York Times. Plattner and his campaign admitted the sexting occurred, but then also denounced the reports as journalistic malpractice and gossip from a former staffer, namely me. He was upset, apparently, that I had said he sexted with as many as a dozen women when his campaign clarified it was only about half as many. Over the past 8 months, women have come to me with their own disturbing stories about Plattner. Let me read that sentence again, because that would suggest that there are more women out there, more shoes lingering potentially to drop on this man and his campaign, given how poorly, apparently, he treated so many women in his life for years. So here's that line again. Over the past 8 months, women have come to me with their own disturbing stories about Plattner. This is his female former political director on his own campaign. Last week, she writes, revelations about his physical mistreatment of women erupted in the New York Times. I had never met with or spoken with Lindsay Fifield, who spoke with the Times, but I knew about her experience while dating him. Yet many Democrats seem unconcerned. On CNN, Senator Bernie Sanders of Vermont offered a dismissive response about Plattner's behavior. Quote, is he a saint? I guess not. I don't know too many saints here. Now, what is Susan Collins, the moderate Republican incumbent, what is she saying about all of this? Not much, which is smart. She did answer a few questions a couple days ago. I want to play you that Q&A because to me, at first, it seems totally unremarkable, underwhelming. But the more I thought about it, the more brilliant tactically it actually is. We'll get to Susan Collins' very understated side of this story after this.
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18: I'm Gianna Gelosi with your Fox True Crime Minute. New details emerge in a 24-year-old murder case that has gone cold until this year. Back in 2002, Frank Weiss from Plano, Texas, was found dead near Lake Louisville. Last month, 55-year-old Lisa Honrund was arrested for his murder. She was his wife at the time of his death. Court documents say Weiss was shot with a .38-caliber firearm, and his body was found wrapped in plastic bags, tied up with rope, and weighted down with sandbags duct taped to his legs. They went on to say that Weiss and Honrund went to dinner 2 days before his body was found, and it was the last time he was seen alive. Detectives learned that Weiss had asked for an annulment, and Honrund signed it. In the days after his disappearance, detectives say Honrund told Weiss's daughter he had gone to Cancun but didn't want to be bothered. Investigators say the case was finally cracked thanks to new information from a key witness, alongside advances in technology and investigative techniques. There's more on this story at foxnews.com or subscribe to the Fox True Crime Podcast. I'm Gianna Gelosi with your Fox True Crime Minute.
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19: Players who own a PlayStation 4 won't be able to enjoy the next Call of Duty game. Developer Activision confirming in a post on X, the next installment in the popular shooter franchise will not be developed for the previous generation console. This will be the first game in the franchise not supported by the PS4 since 2013's Call of Duty Ghosts. It comes as several developers, including Sony, have also begun winding down their support for the console. Roblox revealing a new program for creators. The online game creation platform describing the upcoming Roblox Reality as a hybrid architecture system designed to help develop photorealistic visuals. Roblox says the upscaler integrates their existing cloud system and game engine with AI-supported video world models, allowing for more enhanced graphics and detailed textures. An early version of Roblox Reality is set to be released later this year or in early 2027. Brian Holkren, Fox News.

0: Benson. We are back. It's the happy hour. It has been a bleep show for Graham Plattner and his campaign now for weeks, if not months, from the Nazi tattoo to the women and everything in between. Susan Collins, she was just busy doing her job, just cast her 10,000th consecutive vote in the Senate, has not missed a vote, if you can believe that, during that marathon stretch. She's quietly doing the work while he's trying to replace her and trying to bat down all of these problems that he has created for himself. I had not seen Susan Collins commenting on almost any of this stuff, which is unusual in today's politics in a lot of ways. Right? Your opponent has all these problems and the polls suggest that you might be down a couple points. You want to go make some hay of this, draw attention to it. She has taken a very different approach. And the more I think about it, a really smart approach. What do they say? If your opponent is self-destructing or self-harming, don't get in the way. Don't insert yourself into the story. She was asked a few questions by local media. We got this from ABC 8 up in Maine. Some questions by these reporters about all of these scandals. I want you to listen. This is not going to light your world on fire. This is not exciting political content, especially when you consider the salaciousness and the sordid nature and the ugliness of what we've learned about Graham Plattner. This might seem very, very tepid, but I think, A, part of that is who Susan Collins is. She's very moderate ideologically and just in terms of her personal conduct. But I think it is also strategically so smart. Listen to Cut 8.
1: Your presumptive challenger in November's election, Graham Plattner, another scandal, I guess you would say, coming out in the New York Times yesterday. What's your reaction to it? Have you had a chance to read the story? And what's the takeaway from you?
2: The allegations in the latest story are troubling, and I believe that Graham Plattner has a lot of questions to answer.
3: Do you think it will cost him votes, and should it cost him votes this November?
2: Well, that's really up to the people of Maine. That's really up to the people of Maine. So we'll see what happens.
0: These are barely one-sentence answers. The allegations are troubling, and I believe he's got questions to answer. Then the reporter, should this cost him votes? Basically, would you like to invite the voters to do something or tell them how this should impact their thinking? She declines to do that. That's up to the people of Maine. We'll see what happens. She is being tight-lipped and giving absolutely no fuel to the Plattner campaign on this front to attack. She is giving the bare minimum and then getting out of the way. He's got to answer questions. The people of Maine can decide for themselves. These are the reasons why Susan Collins, as a Republican, has won five terms to the U.S. Senate in a blue state. She knows what she's doing. Again, when I first saw the clip, I'm like, oh, that really wasn't very much. And then it sat with me for a couple days, and I sent it to a few people, and I said, okay, I've changed my mind. This is the perfect response for all sorts of reasons. There was one more question, which is about Lindsay Fifield, aforementioned. And this is a simple factual question that Collins also answers in a very brief and direct way. Cut 9.
1: One of the women that the Times spoke to, Lindsay Fifield, he called her a GOP operative. I believe she worked for Nikki Haley's campaign at one point. She even joked in some messages with friends about, you know, going to campaign for you, but said she had no connection to you, and the Times couldn't find anything there either. Just on the record, is there any connection to this Lindsay Fifield from your side of things?
2: There isn't. I've never met her, and I've never even heard her.
4: This is the voice of truth, the voice of God's inerrant, absolute, unbroken, verbally inspired word. This is Pastor Albert Pendarvis inviting you to stay tuned now to hear God's message by our late pastor, L.R. Shelton, on the riches of God's grace bestowed.
5: Let's read John 1:11-13. He came unto his own, and his own received him not. But as many as received him, to them gave he power to become the sons of God, even to them that believe on his name, which were born not of blood, nor of the will of the flesh, nor of the will of man, but of God. In Romans 8, 29, 30, we find the three tenses of a man's salvation from God's side, because salvation finds its fountain head in God. Listen, for whom did he foreknow? He also did predestinate to be conformed to the image of his Son, that he might be the firstborn among many brethren. Moreover, whom he did predestinate, them he also called. And whom he called, them he also justified. And whom he justified, them he also glorified. Now you listen. Therefore, from God's side, God takes a threefold initiative toward the sinner: foreknowledge, which is election, predestination, and calling. Then he works on a threefold salvation within the sinner: calling from man's side, justification, and glorification. The three tenses of the believer's salvation, as set forth in 1 Thessalonians 1:10, that is the work of faith, labor of love, hope of his coming, growing out of God's threefold salvation: calling, justification, and glorification. This is wrought in the believer by faith. Then the three tenses of salvation from the believer's side are the threefold aspect of faith. Get it now, listen. Believe, trust, and receive. Without faith, it is impossible to please him. For he that cometh to God must believe that he is, and that he is a rewarder of them that diligently seek him. You have to first believe that God is. Then in the second step is to trust him. That is, believe that he is a rewarder of them that diligently seek him. When you trust him, get it now, when you trust him, then you surrender everything in the world to him, because everything belongs to God, and you recognize God's ownership over you, and you are only a steward of God. You surrender your will, your possessions, your life, and you forsake all that you have to become his disciple. Then the next step of your salvation is that the Holy Spirit reveals Christ to your heart. You cannot receive Christ until he's revealed or offered to you. Until he is offered to you by the Father, God does not give his Son unto you. Get it now? Until you come to the place that you want his Son more than you want anything else under the sun, and then God offers his Son, and you receive him as a gift from the Father. No sinner can turn to the Son, because you have never offered the Son until you want him so badly that you will not turn him down when God offers him to you. Then when he does, you receive him gladly. God never washes you in the blood of the Lord Jesus Christ. That is, he never applies the blood to your heart and life until you are made willing. You can never reject the Son. You reject the truth. God never gives you a chance to reject his Son. Now you get that and hold it. God never gives a sinner a chance to reject his Son. There's no such an expression in God's word: accept or reject the Lord Jesus. Will you accept Christ? You can't accept him until he's offered to you. And God never offers him to you until you come to the place that you want him so badly, until you'll never turn him down when God offers him to you. Now you hold that. That'll hold water. God must give you a chance to reject. No, he doesn't. He doesn't give you a chance to reject his son. You can only reject the truth about Christ. Now, God presents the truth to you. If the truth shall make you free, you shall be, if you know the truth, and the truth shall make you free. But if Christ make you free, you shall be free indeed. Now let's see what happens. When I received Christ, I came to the place where I wanted him above everything else. And when I did, God gave him to me. First, you're received. I was received by a person. When you receive Christ as your Lord and Savior, you find in reality Christ receives you. And there is such a personal relationship between Christ and you until it seems that you are the only sinner that God ever saved. The relationship between you and Christ is so personal that it seems no one else exists but you and Christ. Christ is the gospel. He's the sum total of the gospel. And to obey the gospel is to obey Christ. If judgment begins the house of God, what shall the end of them be that obey not the gospel? The gospel there is the death, burial, and resurrection of Christ. And it is obedience to a person. The gospel is not a set of rules or principles or a set of doctrines, but what you believe, but it is a person. And when you receive Christ, in reality, we receive the person of the Son of God. In the person of Christ, we receive the Holy Trinity, God the Father, God the Son, and God the Holy Spirit, who takes the things of Christ and reveals them unto us as we are the temple of the Holy Spirit. In John 14:20, Christ said, "At that day, ye shall know that I am in the Father, and ye in me, and I in you." At that day is the coming of the Holy Spirit to dwell within the believer, according to the 16th verse. Now let me call your attention to this fact. When you are received by a person, now get it, there is that personal relationship of walking with Christ, talking with Christ, fellowshipping with Christ, communion with Christ, confessing to Christ, and you can worship him in spirit and in truth, no matter where you are or under what circumstances you may have to live. You are never separated from him, and he's always a living reality to your heart and life. That's the reason I keep asking you the question, do you know Christ? You will know him when you receive him as a person. Salvation is believing, trusting, receiving a person, Christ Jesus, revealed to your heart by the Holy Spirit. Now that's what happened to me. I received a person, and he received me. And there's that bond of union between Christ and this poor lost sinner who was lost, saved by the Lord Jesus Christ. When I received Christ, I was made a new creature in Christ Jesus. The scripture says, I was born from above, not by works of righteousness which we have done, but according to the mercy he saved us by the washing of regeneration and the renewing of the Holy Ghost, which is shed on us abundantly by Jesus Christ our Savior. I was made a new creation. All things are passed away. Behold, all things are become new. God made a new creature out of me. He created a new being. Salvation of every soul is a miracle, the greatest miracle that God ever performed. All things have passed away. My whole life became a new one. My whole attitude was changed. My attitude toward sin, my attitude toward the world, my attitude toward God the Father, God the Son, and God the Holy Spirit changed. My attitude toward the material things of the world changed. I saw that everything belonged to God. I saw his love toward me never changed. I lived in a different world. It's not that the world has changed, but I changed. My relationship to the people changed. Wherein I once hated them, now I love them. Where I once was critical, now I see my own sins. Wherein I once grasped after the things, I now lay everything at the feet of my Lord. Where my life once revolved around self, now it revolves around Christ. It is hard to describe this new creation. It was a miracle of God's grace. Whereas I was once blind, now I see. Whereas I was once lost, now I'm found. Amazing grace, how sweet the sound that saved a wretch like me. God spoke the worlds into existence and rolled them off the tip of his fingers into space. But a sinner like me, he had to send his only son to die in my place as my substitute to satisfy justice. And then the Holy Spirit had to come to open my eyes and let me see my lost, ruined condition. And then he spoke a new creation into being. It's a miracle of God's grace. When God saved me, I received forgiveness of all my sins. It was a great joy in my life when that burden of sin rolled away and all my sins, trespasses, transgressions had been forgiven for Jesus' sake. Oh, for Jesus' sake, he gave me grace to believe him, to receive him, and find that in his death he'd cancel all my sins. In his resurrection, he gave me a living receipt. He was wounded for my transgression. He was bruised for my iniquity, and the chastisement of my peace was upon him. All we like sheep have gone astray. We have turned everyone to his own way, and the Lord laid on him all of my iniquity. He became my substitute, bearing my sins in his own body on the tree, and paid for all my sins in his death on the cross. Oh, what grace in Christ Jesus, just to know that all my sins have been blotted out forever. As a thick cloud, he has blotted them out and remembers them against me no more. Just to think that in heaven, there's not one sin against me, not one thing written in the book of life against this poor sinner, because Christ Jesus paid for every one of them in his death. He can't collect the sin debt twice from my substitute and then from this poor sinner. I met a party one day who said, I'd give anything in the world if I knew that all my sins were blotted out, that I'd found grace in the eyes of God. I said, what would you think if I should tell you that I've found grace in the eyes of God and that all my sins are blotted out? This party said, it must be the greatest thing in the world to have that knowledge. I said, it is. And you can too, if you want, and will turn to Christ. She turned and walked away. I never cease to praise the Lord Jesus that through this man has preached unto you the forgiveness of sins. When I received him, I found that all my sins had been forgiven, past, present, and future, and the record had been blotted out forever and forever in heaven against me. God the Father can never look upon my sins. No angel will ever be able to look upon the record, and no saint will ever be able to behold my sins. I don't care who you are. There's not a one of us who would like for our sins to be flashed upon the screen and stand there with the world and behold them. Heaven would not be heaven if we would be able to behold each other's sins. They're blotted out forever. Isn't that wonderful? Again, when I received Christ as my Lord and Savior and was saved, he made a new creature in Christ Jesus. God imputed his righteousness to me. I know some people call it imputed nonsense, but that is my standing before God. His imputed righteousness. He imputed his righteousness to me, imputed my sins to Christ. If our sins were not forgiven, we could stand in the righteousness. We could not stand the righteousness of Christ by faith. Our sins would drown us. No matter how Satan may fight us, and accuse us before God, bringing up all of our old cancer sins. His righteousness stands forever. It's a perfect righteousness. He that hungereth and thirsteth after righteousness shall be filled. It was a great joy to my heart to sit and gaze upon His righteousness as my cloak of covering. I praise my Lord that He passed by me one day and said, "Leo," and spread His skirts over me, which means He imputed His righteousness to my account. That makes me perfect before Him. A woman asked me one day, "Don't we have to be perfect to go to heaven?" I answered, "Yes, ma'am." She said, "For 20 years I've been trying to produce a perfect righteousness and a perfect life, but I failed. Then how am I going to get to heaven?" I said, "I'm going to heaven on the righteousness of another, and the righteousness of the Son of God. When the Lord saved me, He imputed His righteousness unto me. Paul said of the Jews, 'Why bear them record, that they have a zeal of God, but not according to knowledge? For they, being ignorant of God's righteousness, going about trying to establish their own righteousness, have not submitted themselves unto the righteousness of God.'" My friends, it's the greatest thing in the world to know that we do have the righteousness of God imputed unto us. As long as an individual hangs on to one little thread of their own self-righteousness, they're not saved. Your self-righteousness is the last idol that you'll give up before you'll submit yourself unto the righteousness of God. This brings us to this great thought. When I received Christ, He gave me justification. That is, He counted me just based upon His imputed righteousness. He counted me as if I had never sinned. I stand before God in Christ as if I'd never committed one sin. When you're justified by the highest court of the universe, which is God the Father, who can condemn you? For years I tried to justify myself, but I gave up in despair. And when I did, turned to Christ, received Him as my Savior, then God justified me. What a consolation! It's an act of Almighty God, my Father, that could never be changed, never be altered, that He counted me as if I had never sinned. That if I didn't know I was justified by faith in Christ, I like to roll over in my heart and mind these great treasures of God's grace and riches of His grace. That is more precious than rubies or diamonds or gold, and justification is one of them. In God's sight, I have never committed one sin. He said, "I do not see the perverseness of Jacob. They have blotted out forever and counted as if you had never sinned." Then when I was saved, God accepted me in the Beloved. Ephesians 1:16, "To the praise of the glory of His grace, wherein He hath made us accepted in the Beloved." He did not say accepted in Christ, or accepted in Christ Jesus, or accepted in the Lord Jesus Christ, but accepted in the Beloved. That means that the Father loves us as much as He loves His own Son. Now that's a great grace. It's hard to believe, isn't it? We are so united with the Beloved. We are inseparably united with Him, that as He is, so are we. He looks upon us in Christ as if we were Christ Himself. Oh, that blessed union, bone of His bone, flesh of His flesh, that union with Him, that He is in us and we're in Him. It means we cannot be separated from Him, accepted in the Beloved. Means we're made objects of His grace to the praise of the glory of His grace. Accepted is translated grace to the praise of the glory of His grace. wherein he hath made us objects of his grace in the beloved. Everything we have is given to us because we are the objects of his grace. I would rather be an object of his grace than to be the richest man on earth. His grace never fails. One of the greatest things that happened to me when God saved me was he gave me a pardon. I was such a guilty sinner, so guilty until my mouth was shut. I could not say anything in my behalf. And God, looking upon me as a guilty wretch, granted me a pardon for Christ's sake. Never will I cease to praise him for that pardon. Pardon from the guilt and penalty of sin. I was appointed unto death because I was so guilty. When I looked into the mirror of God's law, I'd broken every one of his commandments, and I could see nothing but death, eternal damnation, a hell-deserving sinner written across every law that God had, that I had broken. I knew one thing, the soul that sinneth, it shall die. I don't believe there's ever lived a sinner who is as guilty as I was. In all my self-righteousness, I had deliberately broken every law, every divine law, and therefore I must die. I took my place at the feet of Christ, admitting I was guilty, and the sentence was death. That became so real to my heart and life. And when God, by his marvelous grace, granted me a pardon, I praise him for it, and have never ceased to praise him since. He lifted me above the law, and I can cry, for sin shall not have dominion over you, because you're not under law, but under grace. Then I can say, when God saved me, I received the Holy Spirit. The very moment he saved me, I received him. And he dwells within. He is my teacher. Howbeit, when he, the Spirit of truth, is come, he will guide you into all truth. For he shall not speak of himself, but whatsoever he shall hear, that shall he speak. Yes, the Holy Spirit is my teacher, my guide. I know him. I know the third person of the Trinity. Do you? He made Christ and me one. Listen, when God saved me, I became a partner. I became a partaker of his divine nature. The scripture says, whereby are ye given unto us exceeding great and precious promises, that by these ye might be partakers of the divine nature, having escaped the corruption that is in the world through lust. We have a divine nature like unto the Lord Jesus, and the business, and because of this divine nature, we are incorporated into the body of Christ, and we then are made an heir of God and a joint heir with Christ. Now, my friends, you have often heard me make the statement that these are some of the great treasures of God's grace. I like to sit down and look at them, watch them sparkle, turn them over and over, see their beauty, their glory, and majesty. These are some of the great treasures of God's graces that God gave me when he saved me. I treasure them above rubies or diamonds. They are so precious to my heart and life. Every saved individual have received these graces of God. Take time to look at them, to go over them, that you might stand out, that they might stand out in your life and make you a greater Christian, a greater follower of the Lord, a greater disciple of Christ, and make you come to appreciate what the Lord has done for you. Don't you like to take the treasures and run your hand through them? When I was a boy back on the farm, my dad was a truck farmer. Every payday, he'd come in with a sack full of silver. In those days, there were many dollars, silver dollars. He'd throw up on the bed, gave me the pleasure of sitting down and stacking it up, counting it. and I ran my fingers through it. I like to hear the sound of the clinking of the coins. My friends, I like to sit down and behold the treasures of God's grace. How precious they are.
4: 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We could say bestowed upon a poor old sinner. And we're happy to have had you with us. I hope you enjoyed the message, and we're here each week at the same time. If you would, write us and let us hear from you. Let us know that you're listening. And we always could use some help with the broadcast. We just depend on folks to help us with the broadcast, and the Lord has been faithful, moving your heart and moving others' heart. And whether the good gifts are little, I mentioned in the last 30 or two about you digging up that old coffee can and sending us $100. Well, people think I'm kind of nutty sometimes, the old trailblazer, but I just want to be plain with you. If you can help us, we'd be glad to have you get your gifts. And folks, do it on a regular basis. You can do it on over the phone with your credit card. We have many of our folks that call us and give us a credit card number and say on the first of each month, do this with my tithe. And that makes it so easy for us, especially our elderly folks like me. But it's always good to have you folks with us. And I just like to sit here behind this pulpit or behind the microphone and envision some of you folks out there where you live up in Appalachian Mountains, out there on the coast in California, and out there in Washington State. I just have that imagination. I like to do that, and I appreciate hearing from you. I like folks send me pictures of their home and their children and all of those things, and I treasure those. I really do. I treasure them. And I like sit and look at them when things may be kind of gloomy around here. But you do that if you would, and you pray for me. I always like to hear from you. If you call me, my phone number is area code 225-664-8658. 225-664-8658. I have folks call me. Some folks call me and take issue with me on things. We disagree, but we disagree to not agree. Remember my mailing address, Voice of Truth, Radio Missions, Post Office Box 1810, Walker, Louisiana 70785. 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
4: Good morning. Good morning. It's good to be back here with y'all again. So excited about that. Thank you, Brother Gary, for the words there. I just want to cringe sometimes when people find out I used to be on the highway patrol and they introduce me that kind of way, because I'm kind of looking at people and saying, uh-oh. But no, it's all good. It's all good. And it's always a blessing to be able to come and share God's word. Just so you know, Brother Hunter was up at 6 o'clock this morning. He texted me at 6 o'clock this morning and said, "Brother, I am praying for you." I said, "I'm praying for you too." I know what it's like to be on those youth camps and things like that, but that's a joy in itself also. But it's good to be with you this morning. And I want us to just think for just a little bit this morning. The message is going to be on the cross. And so therefore, when we have the cross over here, if you want to, you can just look at the cross. You don't have to look at me, but I want it to be in your mind, and I want it to be something that is so vivid to you to understand what was taking place that day at the cross. Because it changes everything about our lives, or should, if we recognize what took place on the cross. So if you have your Bibles this morning, turn to Luke chapter 23. Luke chapter 23. And we're going to look at a few verses this morning, and it's going to draw it out for us. It's going to show us as we're reading God's Word. This is not something that I've just come up with, but it is the Word of God that's going to show us about what was taking place that day at the cross. And it's very important that we never forget that. Matter of fact, you're going to see some things this morning through God's Word that's going to show us that some of the things that was talked about that was taking place at the cross is still being taken place today as we look at it. But if you have your Bibles and you're in Luke chapter 23, if you would look at verse 33 through 46, and we're going to see what the Bible has to say to us this morning. If you're physically able, if you would stand with me this morning as we honor the reading of God's Word. Luke chapter 23, and we're going to look at verses 33 through 46, and this is what the Bible says. "And when they had come to the place called Calvary, there they crucified him, and the criminals, one on the right hand and one on the other, the left. And Jesus said, 'Forgive them, for they know not what they do.' And they divided his garments and cast lots, and the people stood looking on. But even the rulers with them sneered, saying, 'He has saved others, let him save himself, if he is the Christ, the chosen of God.' The soldiers also mocked him, coming and offering him soured wine and saying, 'If you are the king of the Jews, save yourself.' And the inscription also was written over him in letters of Greek, Latin, and Hebrew, 'This is the king of the Jews.' Then one of the criminals who were hanged blasphemed him, saying, 'If you are the Christ, save yourself and us.' And the other answered, rebuked him, saying, 'Do you not even fear God, seeing you are under the same condemnation? And we indeed justly,
13: for we receive the due reward of our deeds. But this man has done nothing wrong. Then he said to Jesus, Lord, remember me when you come into your kingdom. And Jesus said to him, surely I say to you today, you will be with me in paradise. Now, it was about the sixth hour, and there was darkness all over the earth until the ninth hour. Then the sun was darkened, and the veil of the temple was torn in two. And when Jesus had cried out with a loud voice, he said, Father, into your hands I command my spirit. Having said this, he breathed his last. Let us pray. Father, Lord, in the name of Jesus, the name above all names, Father, we come to you and we thank you, Lord, that you went to the cross. Father, we thank you that you shed your blood for sinners such as we. Father, I just ask you to be with every part of this service this morning. I ask you, Father, that you would just use me as a vessel, set me to the side, Lord. There's nothing special about me, but it is about you, Father. Thank you, Father, for just using me, Father. I pray, Lord, today that thy will be done, that you would be lifted up and exalted above all names and receive all praise, honor, and glory. In the name of Jesus, I pray these things. Amen. You may be seated. So I just want us to think about a little bit this morning as we look at what God's Word is saying here and how important it is to us. And we look at the very first thing that the Bible says in that, and when they came to the place called Calvary. Thank God for Calvary this morning. Thank God that He sent His only begotten Son to die on that cross for you and for me, that you and I might have eternal life if we call on the name of the Lord. That's very important to us. That still stands today. Over 2,000 years ago, that promise is still there for every one of us this morning, that you and I can cry out and call on the name of the Lord, and He says that we will be saved. That is so wonderful this morning. A place called Calvary. That is something special for all of us to look at. But it was not a glorious time and a glorious scene there, how all of this took place. And how it was in that day when we talk about Calvary and we talk about those things and we look and what that says. And I thought about it, Brother Gary, when I was reading this, as we look and, you know, there's a song out there that we all sing. It says, on a hill far away stood an old rugged cross. But you see, the cross wasn't far away. Because if you go over there in Israel and you find where they talk about Calvary and Golgotha and the skull there, that was a place where the cross would have been put beside the road. Why was that? So when people come by, it was another way of shame that they would look up and they would see those that were on the cross. You see, it was not a glorious time. Today, you and I get to come and sit in convenience. We get to sit here with the air conditioner on in a nice seat, and we get to see all the things as it was back then, but it was not a great day then. The only great thing about it was Jesus was paying a price that He did not owe for you and I, that we might have eternal life. But it wasn't far away. It was just right there for everybody to see that came along the way. But there they crucified our Lord and our Savior for you and for me. For my sins, church, for my sins, for your sins and for the whole world. That still stands today, that He washes our sins away as far as the east is to the west, to remember no more if we look at the cross for what the cross stands for. You see,

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1: Verse 18, no one takes it from me, but I lay it down of myself. He gave his self for you and for me. Now, if we just take it for that and we look, if we have surrendered our heart to our Lord and our Savior, how grateful are you this morning that He had done that on the cross for you and for me? What are you doing for our Lord and Savior that done that for you and for me? You see, when we have to go back and look at the cross and see what took place on the cross and the scene of it and how it was that they had beat Jesus. They had made Him tote the cross till He couldn't tote it anymore. And He was in agony and He was in pain. And this song, and when it says that when He was on the cross, we was on His mind. You see, because He didn't have to go to the cross, but He chose to go to the cross. He didn't have to die on the cross, but He chose to die on the cross. Why? Because He was fulfilling what the Word of God says, that you and I might have the opportunity. I hope and I pray today, if you're here and you do not know Jesus Christ as Lord and Savior, today would be the day. That is why He went to the cross for you this morning, that your life could be forever changed. But we see the things that was still that's taking place and it was going on at that time, and all the different things that was going on, that we find that there was criminals there on each side of Jesus. It says there was one on the right and there was one on the left of Him. They deserved that. They deserved to be there for what they had done. Jesus did not deserve to be there. He chose to be there. That's very important to us, church. That shows how much He loves us. Through the whole thing of dying on the cross is drawing out a picture, what He was willing to do for you and for me. And it shows us in a clear picture of why He did what He did for you and for me. It shows His love. It shows all the things that you and I need to know. 2 Corinthians chapter 5, verse 21, for He made Him who knew no sin to be sin for us, that ye might become righteousness of God in Him. Boy, when we look at that and we think about Him hanging on the cross and going through all the things that He did for us, that He shed His blood to wash away our sins, all of them, it's only the people in the world that continue to throw up the sins. Jesus says, I have washed them white as snow. I do not remember them anymore. Go and follow me all the days of your life. But it is only the world that will remind you of those things. And the devil encourages that because he tries to get us frustrated. He tries to make us think that, hey, what He did on the cross is all for naught. Hey, He doesn't love you. Yes, He does. Yes, He does. Every day, all day long. But Jesus said something very, very powerful in verse 34. He said, Father, forgive them, for they know not what they do. And you let that soak in just a few minutes. There's not one of us in this room this morning would have went through the agony and the pain and the suffering that He did to look down and say, Father, forgive them, for they know not what they do. But He did. He was demonstrating His love by going to the cross. He's demonstrating His love for being on the cross. He's demonstrating His love that no matter what you have done in your life, no matter what anyone has done in their life, that He is able and He is willing to forgive. Isn't that a blessing this morning? Have you ever heard anybody say, well, I can't be saved because you don't know what I've done. I might not know what you've done. He knows what you've done, but He's willing to say, I forgive you. He's willing to forgive you if you would just turn to Him and say, Lord, here I am. Church, why can't we be that way? For those who have given their heart to Jesus Christ and say, I love Him with all that I have and all the parts from my head to my toe, I love Jesus Christ. Because what He done on the cross that day for me, He had me on His mind when He died. He had a purpose for me when He died. He had a purpose for you, church. He has a

purpose for this church today. He has a purpose for all of our churches today. But why can't we find ourselves being more like Jesus Christ, that we can forgive also? Today it's sad in our churches all across the world today. There's not much forgiveness in our church towards brothers and sisters in Christ. And it's over some of the craziest things you ever seen in your life. They sat in my seat. They parked in my parking place. They done what I wanted to do. They got all the credit. And somehow or another, we can't forgive one another because of those things. And Jesus looked down after being beat, blood running down, thorns on his head, and said, "Father, forgive them, for they know not what they do." You and I'd have said, "Oh yeah, buddy, they know exactly what they're doing. Don't tell me that they had good intentions." No, they knew exactly what they were doing. And he said, "Forgive them." But there were some other things that was going on that I want us to look at today. At the foot of the cross, it says on there that they were divided his garments. I want you to take a good look at the cross, and I want you to think about Jesus Christ being there hanging on the cross. And down below him, on the very bottom down there, up under him, they are casting lots on the clothes that our Savior had on. It was a thing they done in those times, but they were taking his garments and they divide them and they're casting lots, because there's profit in that and all of those things that's going on at that time. And then we look and it says that people were standing there, they stood there looking on. Think about that today, church. There's a lot of people not even paying attention to what took place on the cross. They're just in a daze. They're walking around and they're looking at other things beside who was on the cross. The Bible also says there that the soldiers was there and they were mocking him. Do you see that today, church? Even after 2,000 years, Jesus Christ, and by the way, he's not on the cross this morning. And he's not in the tomb this morning, church. He's alive and well. Matter of fact, he's seated on the right hand of the Father, waiting on to come get the church one day. What do we say? Jesus, come. Come quickly is what we're looking for. This world is dying and going to hell. Why? Because the cross means nothing to them. Why? They're just standing there. They're still casting lots. They're still figuring out what they're going to get from the next person out there. Why? Because they're just standing there and they're looking. And they're looking in a daze for what the world has to offer, not paying attention who's on the cross and what he just did for the world. You see, the soldiers are just mocking him. And they're saying, "Well, if you are who you said you are, do something." Let me tell you about this, church. Listen to me. Listen to me carefully. We can be close to the cross. We can all be close to the cross if we're not careful, but we'll be far from the blood. You hear me? We can find ourselves being at the foot of the cross. They were all at the foot of the cross and be far from the blood. You see, a lot of people think about, "Well, if I attend church, I'm going to be okay." You can be close to the cross, but far from the blood. They say, "Well, I can tote a Bible." You can be close to the cross, but far from the blood. You see, we can be guilty of the same things if we're not careful. You say, "Well, I don't mock." Do we do what the Word of God says? If we don't do what the Word of God says, what are we saying? He really doesn't mean what he's saying. You see how important the cross is and what it shows to us in all of those things? That all those activities were going on all day long there at the foot of the cross. Not on a hill far away. Not where people couldn't see it. And he looked down and he said, "Father, forgive them, for they know not what they do." You know what he's done for us? All of us here, he's been long-suffering to give us an opportunity to be drawn to him, to come to the saving knowledge of Jesus Christ. You know what he was saying? Just hang on. I want to make sure that they have a chance, that they have an opportunity to call on the name of the Lord.
You see, some people is going to take advantage of that. Some people is going to do that very thing. But some people is just going to stay at the foot of the cross. And they're never going to look at the blood that covers and washes away their sins. And all of those things, it's so very important. But he discusses this in Galatians chapter 6, verse 7. He talks about those that were standing there mocking him. He says these words, "Do not be deceived." Oh, Lord. The world is being deceived daily. "Do not be deceived. God is not mocked. For whatever a man sows, that he will also reap." You see, the people that was at the foot of the cross that day were sowing a lot of different things. They never had an intention of ever looking up and calling on the name of the Lord. They were sowing a lot of seeds in their life, and so is millions today. And they're never looking for what he did on the cross so that they can have eternal life. He said he's not going to be mocked. Whatever you and I choose to sow, one day we're going to reap those things. So we have to be very careful of what we are out there sowing for all those things. Because there was even one beside him on the cross on the other side and said, "Hey, if you are who you say you are, save yourself and us." Did it sound like he was worried about his spiritual condition? Not at all. It was just what he was going to receive out of that. Not what Jesus was paying his life for on the cross is what he was going to gain out of that by getting down. If you are who you say you are, listen to me, church. He is who he says he is. Don't ever be deceived about that. Don't ever take the word of God lightly and say, "Well, I know what it says, but I don't really have to do that." Oh, yes, you do. Yes, you do. The one that died on the cross said so. He said so that you need to have your life in order. But there's hope. There is hope in the cross this morning, church, because the other thief on the other side said, "Look, hey, you might talk to a lot of people like that, but is there no fear in God whatsoever? Today, turn on the news, pick up a newspaper, just look around, church. There is still no fear in God today." And we have to be with a heart that we want to do what's right in the sight of the Lord. That includes all of our churches. When we come in, we want to come into a place that we worship the one who died on the cross, the King of Kings and the Lord of Lords. They rode across there for just trying to mock him more, not knowing that he was who he says he was and is today. Church, the one that died on the cross is coming again. The one that died on the cross looked down and said, "Father, forgive them, for they know not what they do." It's coming again, but this time we will all stand before him. There won't be any mocking going on. There won't be any dividing his raiments. They won't be casting lots. And there won't be gazing around. We're going to be focused on the one that was on the cross. And he's going to tell us everything that we have ever done or said in our lifetime. Some, that is going to be a horrible time.
Because if you do not know him as Lord and Savior, he is going to say, depart from me, I never knew you. It's going to be a sad day. The devil's already defeated. He just doesn't know that. But so many people will buy into what he's having to sell instead of looking at what Jesus Christ done on the cross for our sins. But there's still hope there because the other criminal says, hey, look, he is who he says he is. And you know what he did? He came to himself. In the position that he was in on a cross, knowing that he was a thief, a criminal, there for a reason, came to himself and said, hey, Lord, just remember me when you come into your kingdom. Church, he had a repentant heart. He looked at him for who he was. And he looked at himself for who he was. You see, the hardest part in the human flesh is getting to a point in time in your life that you have to just take a long, hard look. To say, you know, if I don't get my life right, I'm going to wind up being one of those that was just always at the foot of the cross. And I never got washed in the blood of the Lamb. And there's a place waiting for me. There's going to be a place waiting for me I do not want to go. Or we can be one of those that said, you know, it doesn't matter what somebody else thinks. It doesn't matter what somebody else's opinion is about me. I care more about what my Lord and Savior thinks of me. And I already know he loves me because he died for me. I already know he loves me. He's given me a chance to call on his name. And for those who have done that, it is going to be a joyful day one day when he says the other words, well done, my good and faithful servant. The reward is going to be greater there than it's ever been down here. Nothing can be measured to it on earth, what he has in store for all of us in every ways. But how the cross makes the difference. I believe there's a song that says that. And oh, how true it is. The cross made the difference. What about in your life this morning? Has it? When we really look at it, when we really look at what he's done for us, what are we doing for him? You see, we can do all the works we want to. Without being washed in the blood of the Lamb, you're going to do a lot of works at the foot of the cross. But you'll never be washed in the blood of the Lamb. Church, you have to know that you know this morning that you've been to Calvary, confessed your sins, repented, and turned from the wicked ways and washed in the blood of the Lamb for the cross to really mean something to you this morning. Because without it, you have nothing. Doesn't matter how much money you have. It doesn't matter how much land you have. It doesn't matter how many vehicles you have. It doesn't matter if you wear the finest clothes. None of that is going to be worth anything outside of the washing of the blood. He did it for you. He did it for me. How thankful are you this morning? Right now, he's giving you an opportunity. Right now, the devil's going around and he's saying, oh, you're all right just like you are. Church, if you don't measure up by God's word, you're going to be in trouble. If it's not done, Jesus said,
that no one comes to the Father except through Him, the one who died on the cross and paid it all for you and for me. I don't know where you stand this morning, but you need to respond to whatever the Lord has laid on your heart. Maybe you just want to be one of them this morning saying, you know, I've been kind of going this, and I've just kind of got in a groove, and I really haven't just thought about it a lot, but Jesus done a lot for me. He paid a debt I owed. He didn't. Maybe you want to just say, thank you, Lord, that you gave me the opportunity to be saved. Maybe today you want to say, Lord, I want to be washed in the blood of the Lamb. I want to be in the kingdom of God. And I want to give you praise, honor, and glory for it this morning. You see, I don't know your heart this morning. Only He does. And I don't know what He's talking to you about this morning. If He's trying to encourage you to do what's right, it's Him. The devil is not going to say, encourage you, hey, get up and go give your heart to Jesus Christ. He's going to try to deceive you not to. And He's done that. Church, we don't know the day and we don't know the hour of His return, but it's coming. Church, none of us know the day or the hour He's going to call our names. This morning, right before we left to come here, one of our church members, their son in his 20s, passed away of a massive heart attack. You say, are you telling me that to scare me? No, I'm not trying to scare nobody. If we could, we would scare everybody. We just got to get real about life. Life's real. Life's short at best. And then we stand before Him. If you'll bow your heads as we prepare for a time of invitation, that whatever the Lord has laid on your heart, that you would respond to that. And all the ways that He has set out before us today.

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0: You're listening to Super Talk News. I'm Caleb Saylor. Midterm elections will be here in November, and a change has been made to how Mississippians can cast absentee ballots. State Senator Jeremy England explains.
1: If you've ever been in-person absentee where you go to your clerk, you show your ID, they give you a ballot, you put that ballot into an envelope, and then that envelope is held over until election day, and you've got to wait for that process of opening the envelope. We got rid of the envelope this year. So now you're going to go in, you're going to get printed, you're going to have a ballot printed for you that's your ballot, and you're going to cast that into an election machine. So what that means is at 7 p.m. on election day, those votes are going to be tallied just like everybody else's, and that's going to make that system work a lot better and a lot quicker.
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0: I got a little verklempt real quick looking at my man, Dave the Duke Scholin. Dave the Duke Scholin. I get verklempt. There you go. I can't even talk. The reason is because this man was very special to me in a crucial period of my career. Fought like you wouldn't believe. And we have remained such dear friends. And we lost one of both of our mutual best friends, Harry Bud Nelson, who's from Mississippi. And he, I know he's watching us right now going like, what's wrong with you two guys? Y'all need to be eating somewhere. Anyway, speaking of eating.
1: Yeah, that's about right for Harry. But we did have our road trip to L.A. I'll never forget that one.
0: I told you guys, just drop me off here. I didn't know where I was going to be. And when y'all dropped me off, I was going to Gary Valentine's house. And I had no idea where I was. We had been traveling all over the place. And at this point, you know, I'm sideways. And I said, this will be fine. You guys get back home. It was getting late. And Daddy, y'all had still road trip a couple hours. And do you know that you let me out in his neighborhood? When I called the Uber, the guy goes, are you serious? He was kind of laughing at me. I said, what? I thought it was going to be like, oh, am I like 4 hours away or, you know, like in traffic? And he goes, no, you're literally a half a block away. And I went, shut up. And so anyway, so that worked. That's the first time I've ever been landed in a spot where I wanted to be by accident. So, Dave, let's keep talking about this. So, John Lennon, we're talking about it with zero sadness in our voice because a lot of time's passed. But tell me emotionally, how you felt when you landed and got there. I mean, were you dizzy for a week?
1: Well, here's the thing. It's a great question. I didn't really have time. I did about a week later. I did not have time. I took it all in. It was, first of all, you got to realize that I had no sleep because you're going from you're in New York, you know, East Coast time, coming out, and nobody at the airport. There were no cell phones. There were no TVs. There wasn't anything. Didn't even need security to get on a plane.
0: You're isolated from anything, right?
1: Isolated
0: as far as news or whatever.
1: Yep. And I went back, you know, take the airport parking lot down below. I get in my car. Nobody had a clue until, as you say, I'm on the road heading home. Turn on the radio and I hear, I believe it was Let It Be. I'm trying to remember. It was some ballad and this was 9 o'clock at night. We were a flame throwing, rocking top 40 radio station. So to hear Broadway Bill Lee, who was on the air, he's a legend and he's in the Hall of Fame. He's a legend in New York. To hear Bill Lee play the Beatles, I'm going, this is really bizarre. Why? I just left John Lennon. What a coincidence that he's playing. And then he came on and made the announcement. And at that moment, everything changed. So I had to stop. I really literally had to stop I pulled over it was on the highway. It was a stop place to pull over. I had to stop for a few minutes because I had to make sure that this was that actually happening or was this a bad dream? I wasn't.
0: Oh, yeah. Yeah.
1: I had to take it all in. I got home. So, you know, my body clock is like now 1 o'clock in the morning. This is around 10 or so.
0: You're on a 3 hour difference.
1: 1:30, you know, in New York. So within minutes, our program director, who, another Mississippi connection, Steve.
0: Come on.
1: Jerry Cagle.
0: Oh, Jerry Cagle.
1: Jerry Cagle, who was in radio, and then he was, at one point, he was, when Cliff Finch was your governor, mm-hmm. he was his, deputy, so he was right there with yeah. Cliff. So, but he's, you know, just like Harry, and by the way, Harry Bud was on the air in Jackson as Happy Harry. It wasn't H.
0: No, Happy Harry. So
1: Happy
0: good.
1: Happy Harry. You can hear him on YouTube.
0: It's thanks so good. But, so good. From Collins, so Jerry, Mississippi.
1: Exactly. Exactly. So wow. Jerry calls, you know, immediately calls me and on a landline because there was no other way to, and said, all right, get down to the station. You got to be here right now. So now I'm going, okay. So I jumped in the shower, came back, drove down to our station, KFRC, and from there, it got crazy because about when I got to the station, this was now about 1:30 in the morning. They said, get ready because Good Morning America wants you on with, at that point, it was David Hartman was the host.
0: David Hartman, yeah, yeah.
1: Right, what a wonderful guy.
0: Do you have like a media person there getting ready for you to line one after the other after the other?
1: No, we didn't have any of that. We were, you know, it was just Good Morning America was the first of what turned out to be numerous interviews.
0: Had to be, right. Right.
1: So KGO is the ABC affiliate in San Francisco, and they're actually wasn't more than affiliate. They were the ABC. You could have seven stations around the country that you own. They own KGO. So, and it wasn't far away. But so 4 o'clock in the morning, 7 o'clock, obviously New York. Good Morning America is on the air, and at the top of the hour, David Hartman introduces me and. That's on YouTube as well. But so here I am. Now we're talking about.
0: Wait. I mean, you're exhausted. West, so, I mean, are you able to articulate, talk at all? Are you able to function?
1: I could function. I had as much caffeine or everything else to keep me awake, but kept up going. So we finished that interview. And then a couple of, I think we had a little break and. Went over to the office of Gavin Magazine. Now, Gavin was a radio record trade magazine, and I had just joined them. I had left L.A. to join them. I was still on the air with at KFRC doing that, along with the Gavin Magazine. And there was a group of reporters all over sitting in a conference room, and I had a conference with them. And then it was one phone call after another. So I think it about, I had to actually interrupt that because the station, KFRC, wanted me to do a TV commercial because they were going to be buying time to promote the fact that we had this interview.
0: Yeah.
1: And, but we had it, all our stations around the country. RKO had stations they owned. They also had a network. Of stations, not part of, but they were part of the RKO radio network, which only had started shortly before.
0: If you guys are just tuning in, Dave the Duke Sheldon, we're talking about the last interview the day John Lennon passed, got tragically shot in front of his home. Dave was with him all day, most of the day. You gave him a ride to the studio after he was heading to the airport, him and Yoko. So probably one of the most historic interviews in the music business that will, or any business. It transcends music. It's like Miracle on Ice, the hockey team winning in 80. I mean, this is big. I mean, this is like, you know, this is global stuff. All right, so go ahead. We got about 30 seconds left in this segment, so take us home.
1: So, as it turns out, we had to produce this radio special that was going to be airing the following Sunday night. Now we're talking, the interview was done on Monday, December 8th. December 9th, there it is, a Tuesday. I'm doing the interview, and Lori is writing the script.
0: Goodness gracious.
1: I voiced the script, but she wrote it, and Ron, producer extraordinaire, had to produce this to get it ready to go for a Sunday night broadcast. So we didn't really have a lot of time to sit and mull a lot of this over.
0: Yeah.
1: That's the answer to your question about how did I feel. I will tell you, Sunday, if you remember, Steve, on Sunday before that broadcast, there was a moment of silence. I think it was 10 minutes of silence.
0: Yeah.
1: And I went to a park, and I think by myself, and that's basically the moment that I kind of, like, it all hit me. I think about it. I still get emotional, but
0: it all hit me,
1: and I was able to kind of let go and realize what that whole day.
0: Stay right there on that park bench. The great Dave Sheldon. Visit Mississippi.org, the birthplace of America's music. Don't go away.

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14: 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Today is National Best Friends Day. It's time to honor your closest and dearest friend. And with the advent of social media, there'll be an avalanche of people posting pictures and videos of their best buddy. Way back in 452, the Battle of Châlons in France, Attila the Hun versus the Roman general Aetius. Nearly 500,000 men fought in what is now the heart of the Champagne region. It was the scene of one of the biggest and bloodiest battles in ancient history. Also on this date, in 632, Muhammad, founder of Islam, dies. 22 years earlier, he had a vision in which he heard God speaking through the angel Gabriel, commanding him to become the Arab prophet of the true religion. Born on this day in 1977, Kanye West. No one means to have all that power. American rapper, producer, director, fashion designer, who was a candidate for president in 2020. I'm CJ Papa. That's your Fox Daily Snapshot.
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0: Man, I'm going to miss my man when we get off the horn here. One of the most special folks in history in the music business. Not just radio, beyond that. Special in my heart, Dave the Duke Sholin. I mean, it's one of those things where you just sit back, for me as an artist and songwriter, and think about his impact he's had on so many. But I got to be in the front row, front seat in a car, literally with him for a long time and beyond. Visit Mississippi.org. Man, plan a road trip. We are the birthplace of America's music, and this man figured out what he wanted to do for the rest of his life because of seeing Elvis. And if you think about that with the Beatles the same way, and then John Lennon saying what he said, and how he impacted his life, and the two of them meet on that day that John Lennon was tragically shot, and Dave Sholin is the last interview that John Lennon ever had. What's the name of the documentary?
1: It is called John Lennon, The Last Interview.
0: Well, I mean, I'm glad nobody tried to. That says it all. Yeah, come on.
1: Don't have to go through a lot of, you know, but I will tell you this, Steve, that, you know, and I got to get to Mississippi so you and I can hang and, you know, I've been to Tupelo. I've been to.
0: You got to listen. You're killing me right now. I mean, y'all got to come visit. You know, we do have guest rooms. We got it right here. Like right outside these doors to the right is your room. It's the Duke and Duchess suite.
1: I like it. I think I would just want to add to all this, because you were talking earlier about this, the car ride that we gave to John and Yoko. And it happened after the interview. So we had wrapped up everything at the Dakota. And in our car was there waiting for us to take us to JFK. And Ron's helped loading equipment. I mean, you know, today you could record things and, you know, the palm of your hand. You couldn't do it then.
0: Right.
1: So we had gear. And so all of a sudden, John comes down and says he was supposed to have a car to take him to the record plant, the recording studio, and hadn't shown up.
0: So funny.
1: So, you mind if we hop in and give us a lift? Absolutely. I mean, midtown afternoon traffic didn't make any difference. If we missed the plane, which we could have easily missed this flight,
0: it would have been worth it.
1: It was touch and go. Absolutely. Yeah.
0: Did you go in the studio or you just dropped him off?
1: Just dropped him off because we were on a rush to get to this plane. But I will tell you this, I wish there was a way to record, you know, today with a phone, I could have hit record and we could have had a great conversation recorded, because a lot of that was music. A lot of it was Elvis and Jerry Lee and Little Richard and all the music that we loved. And we had an amazing conversation. It was really fun. So then we get to drop him off and John autographed the sleeve of Starting Over to Debbie. We were just dating at the time. So he sent that, he autographed that C in San Francisco. I'm convinced they were definitely going to go on tour. And
0: how many years had gone by since they had played together?
1: I don't think the Beatles would go on tour.
0: Oh, John was going to go. Okay. Yeah, you got me excited for a second. Like, oh man.
1: Exactly. Yeah.
0: I know that they had their,
1: the Beatles may have, I'm, you know, we'll never know.
0: No, we won't know.
1: He was definitely ready to hit the road. The whole day, Steve, and that's one of the things that really has stayed with me all this time. He was so upbeat. He felt so great. It was like the beginning, which is, you know, just like song starting over. I mean, this was like it was a new chapter of his life. He had just turned 40 a couple of months before. And, you know, the life begins at 40. Well, in that case for him, it was like, here we go. I've got a new direction. I'm ready to go. I'm feeling all the creative juices. I haven't done anything in 5 years. And then for it all to stop was just,
0: I know,
1: beyond all the personal connection, having Yoko and Sean and Julie, everything else, all the family stuff, which to me was number one on the list. But as the world lost this opportunity to who knew what what he could have been doing.
0: Yeah. You've been a part of every fabric and every genre of every popular music in the world, and a Mississippi.
1: Not sure about that, but I
0: yeah, you have. It's been amazing.
1: Well, I want to plug in for my. I have a podcast that.
0: Oh, tell me about that real quick, because we got 30 seconds.
1: We just started it. It's real quick. It's called For the Record. So you can. There's only a few up there right now. Our first was Diane Warren, one of the great songwriters of all time. She was fantastic. But For the Record, you can see it all. Me and my buddy Rick Basiglia, who has worked with everybody from Whitney Houston to, of course, Diane and so many acts at Arista with the Clive Davis.
0: Great idea.
1: Anyway, we'll...
0: Podcast.
1: Podcast.
0: For the Record. Dave the Duke Sholin. For the Record. You got to go check it out. Oh, Diane Warren. I'd love to hear all their crazy songwriting.
1: Oh, boy.
0: How she is, man. Nuts. I mean, just ridiculous. Just wakes up in the morning and spews out a hit. Nothing to it.
1: Yeah.
0: All right. Thank you, Dave, for taking a Mississippi Minute with me. You're my man. I love you, pal.
1: Love you, too.
0: Visit Mississippi.org. Celebrate Dave the Duke Sholin, one of the greats. We'll see you later. I'm Steve Azar. Have a great weekend.
2: I'm Steve Azar. In a Mississippi Minute, all 60 of them, where you can take your sweet time.
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4: Fox News, I'm Angelo Bavaro. Iranian officials are downplaying President Trump's claim that a peace deal will be signed today.
5: Iran, however, has not yet confirmed. This is both Tehran and Washington have been playing up their ends of a potential memorandum of understanding that would both end the war and it would start more talks, more negotiations.
4: That is Fox's Max Gordon. President Trump is set to arrive in Geneva tomorrow for the annual G7 summit.
6: He's planning to meet one-on-one with the leaders of Egypt, Qatar, and the UAE on the sidelines of the summit. We're told that Israeli Prime Minister Benjamin Netanyahu will not be attending those meetings. President Zelensky is also attending the G7. No plans to meet with Trump directly.
4: That is Fox's Aisha Hosni reporting. 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
7: You're listening to Super Talk News. I'm Caleb Saylor. Midterm elections will be here in November, and a change has been made to how Mississippians can cast absentee ballots. State Senator Jeremy England explains.
8: If you've ever been in-person absentee where you go to your clerk, you show your ID, they give you a ballot, you put that ballot into an envelope, and then that envelope is held over until election day, and you've got to wait for that process of opening the envelope. We got rid of the envelope this year. So now you're going to go in, you're going to get printed, you're going to have a ballot printed for you that's your ballot, and you're going to cast that into an election machine. So what that means is at 7 p.m. on election day, those votes are going to be tallied just like everybody else's, and that's going to make that system work a lot better and a lot quicker.
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7: The University of Mississippi's Declaration of Independence Center continues to grow. Rankin Sherling, the center's associate director, tells us more.
12: Already, we've got 113 students registered for our classes in the fall, which is really, that's a lot for this early for us anyway. 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
7: 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I'm Caleb Saylor.
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14: 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So if you see something, why do you say something?
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2: I'm Steve Azar, and I'm on the other side of the microphone, meaning I'm asking the questions this time, and oh, have mercy for the airwaves. I spent 20 years in Music City, wrote and made some hits, traveled the world, and then moved my family back to the birthplace of American music and where the magnolia trees prosper. And now every time I put my feet on Mississippi soil, when I'm off the road, well, I'm at peace. On this show, it's all about hearing the story straight from the mouths of the friends I've made along the way, their journey to success. Heck, there might be someone on, I don't even know, but you know how us Mississippi types are. We tend to take well to new company. In a Mississippi Minute, all 60 of them. I'm Steve Azar.

0: Hey, folks,
1: right.
0: Time for another In a Mississippi Minute. Steve Azar here, really thrilled about today's guest because he's been on quite a few times over the 9 years, but never enough. 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I can't thank them enough. 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And as I've been saying lately, eat your way around Mississippi. The culinary world is on fire. Okay, time to catch up with my old pal, very, very good friend, blessed for that, who has frequented my show multiple times, like I said. Also, our big charity event down here, the Delta Soul Celebrity Golf and Charity Event for my wife and my foundation. It'll be the 15th year. He's never missed. If the blowfish are in town and there's no Darius, this man, you close your eyes and you think Darius is there. And I love it. So looking forward to seeing him on stage as always. He was a big-time South Carolina Gamecock football star. Different stage than our friends from Darius, Mark, Dean, and Sony from Hootie and the Blowfish. And 2022 Hall of Fame inductee. He played his NFL professional career next to Lawrence Taylor. Lawrence Taylor was next to him. I could only imagine what the pain that was like for anybody that got sandwiched between them for the New York Football Giants and finished up his career for the Minnesota Vikings. Played for a decade. He was made to be a football hero. But I'm telling you, after Ball came the cross. Known as the Pastor of Pain.

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1: 15 to yours, and then I think my second, you're my second longest tenure. The number one tenure is Hootie, which was 28, 29. COVID snuck in there, so I think I missed one or two, but it's high 20s. Yeah, how about that?
2: I can't imagine any event going on without those boys and you together. I mean, let's talk about that relationship. When it started, were you out playing football at this time? And were they playing music? Sort of give me the rundown of this relationship that was built between you and Darius, Mark, Sony, and Dean.
1: Well, we went to college together at the University of South Carolina. They were a band that played in bars. You know, one of them was called the Cockpit. And, back in the day, you get those 25-cent pitchers, you know what I mean, of a cheap beer that gave you a headache for 60 days, you know what I mean? So beer all over the floor, you know, you hear this band, you know, back in the 80s, I mean, still kind of tough in the South, especially in Columbia, you know, with racism and stuff, but you had this black guy with a white band, and it's like, who is this dude, you know? So you go check him out, and so that's how I saw them, but didn't know him real close then. But it wasn't until, you know, the David Letterman show, you know, with Let Her Cry, because I've heard that song before. And was it Hold My Hand, one of them. I can't remember which song it was, but I know David Letterman heard it. And then I'm in Big New York, you know, and they came on. I'm like, oh, my God, it's the Cockpit 25-cent pitcher beer dudes. You know what I mean? Like, oh, David Letterman, it's my boys. And so became close, you know, golf events and we just became family. You know, I've known their wives and their children before they were even born, you know, pretty much. And so we started hanging out. I went on tour, you know, the whole thing, you sing during the, you know, when you come, you sing. And of course, they know I love to sing. It started in Columbia with Stuart Scott, Dan Marino, Tony Siragusa, you know, like the celebrities would get on stage. And I'm like, dude, them dudes getting up there, man, I can sing so much better than they can. And so,
2: and you can.
1: Like, yeah,
2: and
1: Mark was like, dude, come on up, man. And I remember my first one was here in Kiowa, South Carolina. And they're like, man, we'll invite former Gamecock and, you know, New York Giant to the stage. And because I've been rehearsing this song, Time. So I get up there and I sing Time and people went nuts. And so it's like every year they want, man, you're going to sing. And Darius would get mad at me, Stevie, because people's loving me more than him.
2: I love it. You know what the funny thing is, and you and I both know this, everybody is more sort of they get more excited and worked up when you guys are singing and not the ones that do it for a living. It'd be like us dressing in a football uniform and going out right there and trying, but we wouldn't be as successful as you are on the stage. We would let everybody down. Nobody wants to see us play ball, but everybody, what is the deal with that?
1: Well, you know, man, we always think, you know, we could do something else as a football player. You know, if it's not basketball, it's singing, right? And so you got to get up there because it's all entertainment, right? Yeah. At the end of the day, we entertain, you and I both. I mean, I go on the football field. I do it a different way. I'm trying to get 80,000 people to stand up in their seats and cheer. You know, you come on the stage, 10,000, fit whatever it be. You know, man, you're trying to entertain them for a couple hours. And so you just, it's kind of I call it the lights on factor. And I've always been this way. I'm a quiet guy by nature. I sit back, but man, when the lights shine the brightest, then I'm going to be the brightest. I love the whole, you know, entertainment factor of it. So like when I come down to Greenville, man, and you let me get up there and act up a little bit and sing a little bit. and I love it, man. I love feeding the people and see them out there singing along. And it's just, you know, you get a little bit of entertainment feeling again. So it's just a natural thing. It's very natural.
2: We're the most loose but structured. We've got a set list, right? But things sort of go. We just sort of at some point just go, okay, let's go. I like how loose we are with our event. I think our whole event is pretty loose. A little bit different from most. But how was the Monday after the Masters? Good group of folks again this year?
1: Yeah, it was good, man. You know, I played with Chasen Hadley. He's a great, great young man. And we actually finished second in the tournament.
2: Oh, nice.

0: 18
1: nice.
0: and under. But yeah, it was cool. You know, you get to see a lot of people. But you know, this tournament's everything happens so fast. If you don't be intentional, you can't see anybody, you know. But the biggest thing for me, Stevie, was I've been doing church services for the, probably the last 10 years there on Sundays. And we had Kim Alexis came and her husband and some other folks, man. I mean, we had a great crowd. And, you know, folks were like, man, I'm Catholic, but man, I love coming to your service. And then it's different, you know what I mean? And they loved it. And, you know, of course, we were hyping up Jesus. And I talked about friendships and I talked about relationships. I kind of equated it to the 30 years of, you know, you can't last that long, 30 years, and even in a golf tournament without having great relationships. Yeah. And I talked about how you have to be intentional. You have to spend time with people. You have to get to know people in order for these things to grow and build. And I equated that to our lives with Jesus Christ. I said, you know, the best friend that we can have is Jesus. The scripture tells us that we are a friend of God. He says, then he says that who will lay down his life for a friend like he would. So I talked about that. Friends that won't fail, friends won't let you down, you know, friends of, you know, your husband, your wives, your closest, you know, they'll fail you. They'll let you down. People will disappoint you, but how Jesus will never do that. So I wrote that thing together, man, through the Holy Spirit, man. People was just loving it. So, you know, that's what it's all about for me now. You know, when I come to your tournament, man, that last night, you know, we get out there and we sing the blessing at the end of the night. You know what I mean? And I pray for the people, and I pray for your tournament, you and Gwen, and just, you know, I try to let my presence be felt in a different way than I used to be. It used to be that I want to get to the after party. How much I'm gonna be the last man standing? I'm gonna drink you to a pulp. Y'all gonna be throwing up and feeling terrible, and I'm gonna be up in the morning hitting golf balls. And I used to could do that.
1: I know. Look, all I got to say is I would have to send go get Corey and put him to bed. Somebody, you were fine, but you just stay up. You're a late night cat.
0: I'm just a late night dude, man. I remember at the hotel, man, I slept the night before we flew back. I slept downstairs. I was like, you know what? I'm not getting in that bed. I'm going to go get my suitcase. I'm going to bring it downstairs. I'm that little couch down there, man. I got me about 2 hours of sleep and got on the bus and said, let's ride. Let's go to Memphis.
1: You know what I mean? I don't know if that couch was tough enough to hold you.
0: It made it.
1: Well, let's take a quick break, but I do want to talk about something I don't think I've ever asked you, and we'll get back to on the other side of the break. Gamecocks for Christ. You can go to Corey. How do people come to you and get to you and maybe make donations to your mission?
0: Just Giants for Christ.
1: Giants for Christ. Okay.
0: Yeah, that's my number one mission, man. Giants for Christ. And I might send you a little QR code if you know something like that.
1: Somebody
0: to help me. We got a lot of stuff I want to tell you about. Just really just happening, man.
1: I love it. Visit Mississippi.org. Thank them so much. I love the team over there. $44 billion worth of economic impact because of folks coming to visit our Mississippi, like Corey. We'll be right back with Corey Miller.
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0: Rockin' and rollin', visit Mississippi.org. You can go take a ride on the Blues Trail Markers. You're going to end up in Liverpool, where we left a trail marker for the British invasion. Why? Because they were influenced by us down here in Mississippi. Go to visit Mississippi.org. The power of Mississippi. Speaking of power, Pastor Payne's my guest today. Corey Miller has been really over the last, I don't know how many years, it's been a long time now, a separate career of him taking his faith to the people, to the vulnerable, to the ones that lack faith, to folks like me who think they have faith but need a whole lot more, and sometimes forgets that the world can get way too heavy for even any, for all of us. And so for some reason we forget that we can turn to the man upstairs and relieve all that weight and just ask, you know, just ask. Mm-hmm. Corey, you got some stuff to tell me? See, I always had a bunch of regular questions to ask you, but I want to go where you want to go. You're good at this stuff. By the way, you know, friends with Morgan Freeman, been blessed to have gotten to know Morgan over my career and work with him in so many, quite a few projects. He's been very good to me. James Earl Jones, and then there's Corey Miller. Three best voices that I've ever heard. And it's funny that you haven't, I know you get to do this when you do your preaching and all that. Anybody ever come to you and go, we want your voice on a bunch of brands or commercials or whatever, movies?
1: It's funny, you know, you're talking about James Earl Jones. I remember in New York, they had this voiceover for like cell phones, you know, that, and they're like, dude, you got to go try it, man. I was like, no way, I'm not, because I'm a shy guy, right? You know, that whole thing, welcome to Verizon Wireless. You know what I mean? That, you know,
0: hey, you know, the funny thing is, Corey, they're both from Mississippi. How about those really? Voices? Yeah.
1: Those are amazing, amazing voices.
0: And, yeah. Well, you got it.
1: Yeah, man. I just, you know, it's the anointing. It's God's empowerment. Because I'm like, people always say, man, you got a great TV, radio voice, blah, blah, blah. And I love, you know, when you're singing, it's like angelic. Like, I've never seen myself as that. You know how it is, man. When people compliment you sometimes, like, man, I'd be like, I don't even want to hear myself, you know. But I just want to, I want my voice to just really lift up Jesus' name, man, and just love people in a way. You know, John 13:34 says, this new commandment I give you, to love others the way that I have loved you. And when I think about the love of Jesus Christ to me, when I think about how bad I was, how I prostituted his grace, how I lived life and just the way Corey wanted to live, and how I've hurt him and turned my back on him, then I understand when he says, you know, while you were a sinner, I still died for you. That's the kind of love. And so I want my voice to echo those words, man, of love. Listen, I want to share it to people. Like, man, I'm telling you about this friend Jesus that I got. He's my home. I know people are like, he's my homeboy. Like, he's my dude. You know what I'm saying? Like, you my dude, Stevie. You know what I mean? But like, Jesus is my dude. You know what I mean? I talk to him in the midnight hour, early in the morning, in my car a lot of the time. I have these conversations with him. And sometimes, you know, I just be quiet and listen to him. But I want, my job is now, that Giants for Christ is just to tell people what a real giant is. I know they look at me and they say, man, big arms, big chest, big old neck. Dude, you're a big dude. I see why you played for the Giants. But that was cool. And I met a lot of good people, made some money, you know, did a lot of great things. But man, let me tell you what a real giant is. A real giant is one that can say, man, I'm in love with Jesus Christ, you know, and that's what I am today. And I have to be so vocal about it, Stevie, and just try to uplift people, not to beat them over the head with Bibles and don't want me. Here comes Corey the preacher, man. Let's go that way. I'm not that kind of dude, right? It's just, man, I want to let's love on them and tell them, you know what I mean? We got so many people, buddy, who you know very well. Darius's bodyguard, you know, sick now, man. We
0: saw Buddy,
1: night, man. To see, you know how he pushed up. You know how big and in shape he was, man. Just to see how cancer has just destroyed him.
0: Sweetest guy. I mean, sweetest guy, toughest guy, but sweetest guy. We love him so much.
1: Yeah, man. He was at the concert the other night, and just people just messed up. Edwin to Patrick, people just, man, the whole night was just like, because we thought about Buddy, you know, but we showed him, he felt love, you know what I mean, from people that you know, I just want to say that it shows us our vulnerability. It shows you that no matter how good you eat, no matter how much you run and train and no matter what you do on this side of heaven, you know, one day these old bodies, these tents that we live in, that we occupy right now, is going to mess up. It's going to rot. It's going to fade. And so, but our spirit, man, is going to live forever. So that's my job, bro. That's all Giants for Christ. Hey, I just got to tell you. Now, I'm going to lead you to the water, but you got to drink it. I can't make you drink it. Right. I want to tell you about the good water where you'll never thirst again, right? This water, you still get thirsty again. You still get dry mouth. But the word of Christ, the word of the Lord, bro, you don't never get thirsty. You stay hydrated in the gospel. And that's what I'm talking about. Man, I feel that'll preach right there. Boy, woo, I want to get out here on this.
0: I know, I see it. I know you're ready to jump out of that truck of yours. All right, wait, let's back up for a second. You know, how do you get spiritually ready? Second of all, you quote the Bible a lot. How much have you studied the Bible? Gwen's been doing it. She's gone 2 years in a row, back from the front to the back. The whole finished the Bible. She's done it again. Now she's about to do it for a third year. She said each time she gets something so new and understand it. What's been your preparation in your lifetime, and how well do you feel like you know the Bible?
1: Man, Steve, I hate reading, man. I'm not a reader. My wife and her girlfriend said, we're going to go to the beach and we're going to plop, and they get books and read. And I'm like, that is the most boring, silliest thing. You know what I mean? I'm like, that
0: I'm your twin. I'm your twin.
1: Yeah, I want to smoke a cigar and go play golf.
0: So. I don't want to smoke a cigar, but go ahead.
1: You know, okay, eat chicken wings with a fork.
0: Yeah, with a fork, exactly.
1: But my thing is, I know it based on the spirit, right? I can tell you, in all honesty, I've never read the Bible from front to the back. I read it in different areas and sometimes chronologically, and I listen to the Bible a lot. I'm a better listener than I am a reader. But I pray God speak to me when I'm reading certain things and give me, because you got the Logos word. That means the written word of God, L-O-G-O-S. It's called the Logos word. And then you have Rhema. Rhema means a noun word, something that you make it applicable to your life. I want the Logos word, but I also want God to give me Rhema word so that it can make sense and help me in my daily walk with him, in my daily living. So I know it pretty well. And because of the Holy Spirit, there's things I've read, Stevie. I can be preaching and even talking to you, a scripture I haven't thought of in years. And then I'll get I get what we call a spiritual download. God will download like a computer. He'll download scriptures in me, and they give it, like, and people are like, man, you nothing, man. I promise you, it's the Holy Spirit. See, and that's the thing we have to rely on. We can also read it in our own mind, in our own academia, and learn certain things. You know, a level of Logos word, but what you want is Rhema word too. God, what does this mean? You know. What does it mean, yet while you are still a sinner, Christ died? Okay, I can understand that from the surface, but really, what are you saying? That's what I was saying earlier. Man, I prostituted the grace of God. The grace means unmerited, undeserved favor. We can't earn it. We can't purchase it. We can't buy God's grace. We're not good enough. And I tell people all the time, they're like, oh, I'm a good person. I'm like, yeah, that's fine. But we have to have the grace of God. None of us are good enough. That's why Jesus said, I came and died while you were a sinner, while you didn't even know, I still laid down my life for you. So, you know, how can I equate that to my daily life? That, you know what, I'm messed up too. I don't care if I'm a pastor, pope, preacher, I'm a sinner saved by grace, right?
0: You know, I think about the pain. You think about Mary when Jesus was going through all of that hell, right, on earth.
1: Yeah.
0: And what she must have been going through, the mother, his mother.
1: Yeah.
0: And that, I always think about that and think about her. And that was, it always sort of brings me back down to earth. And I feel like we've done nothing. There's nothing that's happened in our life that could rival that. Let's take a quick break. Corey Miller is game day. It's game day because I got Corey Miller.
1: Lights are on,
0: game day. Game day. Lights are on. And I'm not going to start singing and you're not home. The real deal. Nah, it's not your own. Visit Mississippi.org. We are the birthplace of America's music.

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7: You're listening to Supertalk News. I'm Caleb Saylor. Midterm elections will be here in November, and a change has been made to how Mississippians can cast absentee ballots. State Senator Jeremy England explains.
8: If you've ever been in-person absentee where you go to your clerk, you show your ID, they give you a ballot, you put that ballot into an envelope, and then that envelope is held over until election day, and you've got to wait for that process of opening the envelope. We got rid of the envelope this year. So now you're going to go in, you're going to get printed, you're going to have a ballot printed for you that's your ballot, and you're going to cast that into an election machine. So what that means is at 7 p.m. on election day, those votes are going to be tallied just like everybody else's, and that's going to make that system work a lot better and a lot quicker.
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13: With my pal Corey Miller, Gamecock Hall of Fame. Everybody in Mississippi, just hang in there. He's South Carolina's Gamecock Hall of Fame. I feel like that as much as he's been to Mississippi, he'd been hard pressed not to play ball. His college ball in Mississippi is as much as Mississippi soil feels really good on his feet. I have seen it, and yes, I've witnessed sir. It. The New York Giants, you imagine him and Lawrence Taylor. I always think about this. What would that be like just to experience? You talk about getting in the ring with Mike Tyson in his prime. Could you imagine getting sandwiched by Lawrence Taylor and Corey Miller and surviving it? You couldn't do it if you were a regular person like the rest of us. And a lot of great tailbacks and wide receivers didn't survive it, I can tell you that. Visit Mississippi.org. You can survive that. We're the birthplace of America's music. Check it out. A lot of folks have been coming to visit Mississippi, especially after COVID. And people are rolling in here. We can't get them to leave sometimes, and I guess that's a good thing. All right, Corey Miller is my guest. Corey, jump real quick for a second, because I really feel like I want to stay on track where we are right now. But you and Christian, yes. How's that going, your podcast?
14: Hey, how about this? Think about how good God is. I mean, my son Christian hated to talk to media. I used to have to make him speak to media, and then he began to hang around Dad and going to my radio show, my TV station when I was sports director, and you know, he ended up working in media, and he's like, Dad, let's start a show. You know, the Miller's Edge, you know, we both play edge, outside linebacker. Mm-hmm. And the radio station would give us a spot. If we just come on there, we get, you know. So we started it, man. And, you know, and I wanted to really, I used to host it until he got to the level that he could host. And so I did about two and a half years. And then he kind of started to get it. And I took the back seat. And, man, do you know, just last Friday night, I'm proud to say that we just won an award for the best sports show medium market in the state of Alabama.
13: Wow. And, wow.
14: That's a credit to him and his hard work and the effort that, you know, he's putting into it and really just getting creative and how we are live on the radio and yet also doing YouTube at the same time. And, you know, you're talking about, I let him be the straight guy. He's very well-spoken, smart, know the game, you know, but Dad is kind of the opinionated one, you know, the old get off your lawn person. That's what they call me. You know what I mean? I'm going to come at you. You know what I mean? I'm not going to hold back. Sometimes he'd be like, Dad, you know, I got to go into this place over here. They're going to be, I'm like, listen, man, what I'm saying to you is going to be true. I just don't hold back.
13: I've always wanted to do a show with one of my kids, Adrian. Called The Generation Gap, because it'd be Jordan versus LeBron. It'd be Montana versus Brady. It would be that you could do this forever and have your arguments and stuff. But you guys seem to really sort of, listening to y'all, there's not a lot of competition going on, as much as y'all feel like y'all sound like y'all are not only on the same page, but on the same line, on the same page.
14: We are.
13: Y'all are really in sync.
14: Yeah, man, me and Christian are definitely on the same page, but yet a little bit opposite, Steve. You know what I'm saying? That's, we know the same things about the game. We both play the same position at a high level, college and NFL. But I'm a little bit more, as I said, opinionated. I'm very open to go after, like, Kalen DeBoer. You know, he says, listen, Kalen DeBoer won 10 games last year. You know, Kalen DeBoer went to the SEC championship game. He won a playoff game. And for most programs, that's a good thing. But I take the other side. Compared to what Alabama used to be under Nick Saban, that's okay. That ain't Alabama-ish. You know what I mean? And I know you can't hold him to that same standard. But at the same time, my point would be, as a fan base, you're getting too comfortable with just average or a little above average, where it used to be the standard, used to be championship or bust. And I think that's the type of things we differ in. He looks at the glass half full sometimes, where I'm going to look at it as the glass half empty, right? I look at blowouts against Vanderbilt, dominated by Oklahoma in the run game, get embarrassed on national television by Indiana. I look at those things. You know, losing is one thing, but how you lose is another. And I think that's a problem. So though we're on the same page, I'm able to go to that next step and say, think about this, fans. Yeah, that's good. But you went to the SEC championship, but you got dominated by Georgia, who you beat early on in the year. You know what I mean? So there were so many bad examples of bad football, for me, sometimes overshadows the good. And that's kind of how we,
13: but Corey,
14: I want people to see the whole package.
13: Corey, let me ask you this. Now, you saw basketball. We saw what? How many number one seeds? A two, a three? I mean, there wasn't any 15. No, 15, that's unusual. But obviously, you get to the Elite Eight every once in a while. You see a wild card, a couple underdogs. We got to the end and the Final Four, and there wasn't no underdogs. I mean, so I know we're dealing with NIL, and you're talking about Kiffin went out and spent $40 million. Did he spend that much? And then all of a sudden, Indiana hasn't spent that much, and they beat everybody with a bunch of 23 to 24 to 25-year-olds. You think about those guys being more prepared than freshmen coming in that are even five-star, and also being able to understand the team dynamic and all that. Where are we with Alabama or anybody now? Where do you see football with the current climate of NIL and the portal?
14: I think college football is on a downward trajectory. And I was talking to some guys about this just last night. You know, it's NIL has taken away from the love of the game. It's taken away a thirst and a hunger that college athletes used to have because they were trying to be a professional and get that bag, as they say. Whereas now you're giving guys all of this money, right? They're not going to have the same drive. They're not going to have the drive. They got hundreds of thousands or seven figures in the bank in college. Now, I think they should be able to make money because the colleges are making tons of money, but it's got to be guardrails. You got to keep it to where they are still hungry. You got to have what we call incentive based packages. Make them have something to go after and chase. I mean, I think guys are sitting out. Guys won't play hurt, you know, or banged up like they used to. Guys, every opportunity I've seen guys, I'm not going to call names, on sidelines that they can play. They tell the coach, well, I can't go back in. And it drives me nuts. You know what I mean? These soft patty cake, pancake, Charmin tissue dudes out there now. I mean, that drives me nuts. I mean, look like Tarzan and they play like Jane. And that's what's happening. You know what I mean? They got their Gucci bags and their Louis Vuitton and all of their talk about their fits now. They go on the games and people videoing about what they got on. Give me a freaking break.
13: Yeah, yeah. I know.
14: I had a sport coat to wear to the game. I had to borrow my coach's sport coat.
13: Yeah.
14: And that made me hungry. That made me thirst. That made me want to knock somebody's teeth out to get to that bag. You know what I'm saying?
13: Yeah.
14: I had that because I didn't have the luxury of all these other things.
13: Well, to me, common sense would say you got to put some sort of parameters and regulations on it. I know once you've sort of already started, I don't know what legality is. Oh, you're costing me this because you changed the rules. But they got to, it's amazing how they've gone from point A to point Z in one moment rather than going to, how about go to the letter C or D? Don't go to Z and like let everybody be the wild frontier. It's just remarkable. Smart people are in this room. They know the game of football, or at least they act like they know the game. And then they just let it run rampant and wild, and it makes no sense that they didn't think of the rules before they just let them go. You couldn't take a person to eat dinner like in a McDonald's or alumni without getting in trouble before, right? You couldn't do anything. anything.
14: They broke down on the street. You couldn't, and had a flat tire. You couldn't stop as a coach and help them out. And
13: you'd be on your,
14: I mean, so now you got the total opposite of that. All I'm saying is this, man. I'm not hating on the guys for getting money. I am not. But I think if you get a scholarship, okay, everybody gets the same amount of money. And then you give them an incentive-based package. You make all conference. You make first, second, third team, all American. You win player of the year. You get, okay, you lead the team in sacks or the receptions or yards rushing or tackles. We give you this amount. That, like, they do this in the NFL, and it keeps guys driven. Mm-hmm. And the problem is now they're not going to be as – it takes a special guy to say, you know what, I'm getting some money, but yet I want more. I just want to be the best because that's just who I am. And the problem is you don't have that. And I'll tell you this real quickly. We're talking about that based on Dustin Johnson, right? Because Dustin Johnson, and now they're talking about the Liv is going to blow up, right? That the Saudis are going to take their money and people are like, well – you know, Dustin comes back to the PGA. What's going to happen is they have to sit out a year because Brooks Koepka was here and could not play. Mm-hmm. Right?
13: Right.
14: And so would Dustin Johnson come back and be a formidable player on tour right now? And I said no. And why I said no? Because he's got $400-600 million. He's bought Tiger Woods' yacht. You know what I mean? He went to Gretzky's and he's 42 years old. Will he come back and have a drive? Now you got 17, 18, 19-year-olds on tour that's smacking the ball 350. And no, because
13: I agree with you.
14: I don't think he's that personality. If this was Tiger Woods.
13: But Tiger Woods is another whole world.
14: Yes.
13: Tiger Woods, right. It didn't matter because he wanted
14: to be the best.
13: Yeah, always, always. A different, totally different deal there. We'll be right back with Corey Miller.

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10: I'm Ashley Dvorkin with a Fox Celebrity Profile with Josh Charles and Annie Potts of Fox's comedy Best Medicine. They love hearing why fans love this show.
11: Everybody wants to live there.
12: A lot of people saying that they watch it with their whole family.
11: Yeah.
12: I just find that really fascinating and kind of old-fashioned television.
10: The stars have enjoyed the journey with these characters so far.
12: Any character, when you're especially characters in television where you're playing them for a longer period of time, you just want the character to develop and see more of what's underneath.
10: Charles and Potts shared highlights from season one.
12: Them working with me. That's an
11: every,
12: obvious. That's an obvious.
11: Everything.
12: That's an obvious.
11: Yeah.
12: One,
11: no, just you.
12: Just
11: because everybody. It's like, what's he like?
12: I'm
11: you know.
12: To think. I love this woman so much. By the way, she's a legend.
11: You know.
12: Incredible and so good and so funny and such a great spirit on set.
10: They're excited with how the show has set up season two.
12: I think Liz Tichillo, our showrunner, is aligned with that. I think we have discussed like, what do we like most about second seasons of shows? Is they just go further, just go deeper with the characters.
10: Yeah. Ashley Dvorkin, Fox News.
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0: with my pal Corey Miller. So how do you work with folks struggling with their faith? And I'm talking about people that, like I said earlier in the show, are carrying the burden because they don't let Jesus, they don't let God in. They don't let, and how do you go to those folks and go, look, you know, like, how do you penetrate their soul?
1: Well, first of all, prayer, you know, praying for that person to have a yielding and an open heart to receive whatever the Lord has to say to them. You know, I just try to love them where they are. Right. And mm-hmm. I tell people all the time, listen, I haven't always been a pastor. I haven't always been a preacher. I was as Paul said in the Bible, I am the chief of sinners, right? And I understand that in this life, for most of my life, I tried to do it Corey's way. I wanted to live life Corey's way, right? Because I thought I knew what was best for me. And through that, I failed a lot. I had failed marriages. I had failed relationship with my kids. I had failed business relationships. I had just failure for myself. And it was not until I had to surrender, especially when I'm talking to men, because the hardest thing for men to do is to surrender. That makes it saying, I can't do this alone. Right. God, I need your help. God, I'm bowing down to you. Please come into my heart, come into my life. God, I'm just, you know, I'm waving the white flag. You have to be able to surrender. If you're not able to surrender and just give up self, then you're never going to have a really consistent relationship with Jesus Christ, because you're going to always try to do it by yourself. And when you try to do that, and as I tell people, you know where it took me? It took me down a road called contemplation of suicide. It took me down a road of hearing voices of what we call the Satan or the enemy, the devil, sin, you know. Mm-hmm. And then you start hearing lies. The Bible says in John 8:44 that he is the father of lies. And so, well, I try to tell them, come as you are, because a lot of times the people say, well, I go to church when I get my life better. And I'm like, wait a minute. That's why you're going to church. I mean, that's why you want to go be around people and be like, God wants you where you are. You're not going to ever be a saint. If you sit and say, when I get my life straight, when I stop drinking as much, when I stop sexual immorality as much or pornography as much, then I'll come. No, no. Come with your toe up from the flow up self. You know, just come and fall at the feet of Jesus and say, listen, God, here I am. I'm messed up. I'm angry. I got unforgiveness in my heart. I've been let down. I've been betrayed. I'm an alcoholic. Whatever your sin is, just surrender. And that's hard to do. That's hard to say, okay, Lord, take my life. I'm going to move out the way. That's a hard thing to do. But if you can get that, Stevie, man, the freedom that you're going to experience, you'll live your best life. But the key is in ministry is to be honest with people. Share your honesty. Share your life. That's why I share my story all the time, even when I'm preaching. Some way, somehow, I bring in my testimony. Why? The Bible said we are overcome by the power of our testimony and the blood of the Lamb. And so when we are free just to say, man, hey, don't look at me as Pastor Corey. Look at me as I'm a sinner saved by grace. Just like I'm called to pastor. I'm called to be an orator of his word. But I'm just like you. I'm no better than you. Mm-hmm. Right? And mm-hmm. So when people hear these messages, man, down in Orlando, Florida, Stephen, Kissimmee, Florida, I wouldn't preach. I think we had over 200 people come to know Jesus Christ. And the word God gave me the night before I preached, I couldn't sleep. And he told me, be authentic. He said, be naked before the people, meaning share everything.
0: That's being vulnerable. Honest. That's being vulnerable. You got to be all the way in. You know, this show airs on a Thursday or Friday, brand new, and then it re-airs on Sunday morning when folks are heading to church. So they're getting a double dose today, and I feel good already. I'm ready to go take on the world. Every time I talk to you, Corey, every time I get a chance to be with you, every second I spend with you, I feel like I'm always in the best place that I can be. And you are one special man, and you are unbelievable. And I love you, brother, and I appreciate you taking the time.
1: I love you and Glenn and all your kids and family. I can't wait to get down.
0: Come
1: and,
0: on.
1: Eat me some good old catfish.
0: Woo! Tweeties.
1: And, I'm about to shop right now in my truck. I love you, man. Thanks for all you do, man. You're a great example for the state of Mississippi, obviously, but for the people around this country. I wish more people would have that good heart like you do, my brother.
0: I love you, brother. Thank you for that. Long way to go. Visit Mississippi.org. Corey Miller, my man, Hall of Famer, just special cat, man. Special, special guy. Grateful to have him in my life and our foundation's life and our friend's life. Visit Mississippi.org, plan a road trip, eat your way around Mississippi. We'll see you later.
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3: Proverbs chapter 6, we'll begin in verse 6. We're going to read together through verse 11. Solomon writes, "Go to the ant, you slacker. Observe its ways and become wise. Without leader, administrator, or ruler, it prepares its provisions in summer. It gathers its food during harvest. How long will you stay in bed, you slacker? When will you get up from your sleep? A little sleep, a little slumber, a little folding of the arms to rest, and your poverty will come like a thief and a robber. Your need will come like a bandit." Pray with me. Lord, teach us today the uncommon sense of your word, that we may be wise even in a foolish world. Teach us how we can have better work lives, better lives as students. Teach us how our faith can impact our work by helping us to understand how you view our vocation, Lord, not as our penalty, but as a prize from you. In Jesus' name we pray. Amen. So you'll see the big questions that are on the screen this morning. How can I have a better work life, and how should my faith impact my work? Let's take these one at a time. And the first one we're going to ask is, how can I have a better work life? If you're taking notes, number one is this. You can have a better work life by understanding that every believer works full time for the Lord. You can have a better work life by understanding that every believer works full time for the Lord. Look with me at verse 6. He says, "Go to the ant, you slacker. Observe its ways and become wise." He even goes down a little further. It says in verse 9, it says, "How long will you stay in bed? When will you get up from your sleep? A little sleep, a little slumber, a little folding of your arms to rest, and poverty will come on you like a robber or like a bandit." And the point that he is making is that hard work is a gift from God. That having a job is not a penalty. That being a student is not a penalty. That God has blessed you with gifts, abilities to be able to apply those to your vocation, and is not accidental that he uses the ant as the example of who it is that we should study. So if you want to delve deep into Bible study this week and look into the ant, it is a fascinating creature. Right now, maybe you're like me. I have waged war against fire ants at my house, and I'm losing. Do you know if an ant was the size of a human, it would be faster than a racehorse? Obviously, their legs are really, really small, and I'm glad they are because they can't get away from the poison. But if they grew full size, that's how fast an ant would be. If an ant can lift 20 times its body weight. 20 times its body weight. That's how strong and efficient they are. But an ant actually sleeps approximately 7 hours a day. They do rest. They do go to bed. Ants do sleep. And then after that, when they get up, when it's time to work, they work. When it's time to rest, they rest. And so there may not be another animal in all of creation that would have been a better example than Solomon used to talk about someone who applied, who worked in their life, than when you look at the ways of the ant. He talks about that there's a time for rest, but then he talks about this slumber, this folding of your hands to rest. What he's talking about is laziness. He's talking about complacency. He's not saying that there's not a time for rest. He's saying when rest and complacency and laziness takes over your life, and that becomes the driving, motivating goal. In other words, I'm working the least I can to try to get by so that I can be as lazy as possible or as complacent as possible or do whatever I want to do because I've looked at my job like my penalty and not like my profession. And when that happens, it's amazing because it'll skew your whole worldview. When everything that you do, and students, listen to me, I don't know how many students I talk to that it's always, I hate school. I can't wait till I get out of school. I don't want to go to school. I hate fourth grade. I hate eighth grade. Listen to me. Pay attention. If you're a student right now, figure out now to quit hating everything that you do and start enjoying it. Even if you're in elementary school, it's not that you're going to love everything. By the way, when you get out of school, you're not going to love everything. But if you start now and you say, what, when y'all leave out of here and y'all are going to lunch or going home and you ask your kid, what did Brother Larry talk about today? One of the things that would be good to talk about is this ant and how productive this ant was. And the ant doesn't spend all of its day complaining about its job. It just does its job. And sometimes we need to see that whether or not you're in the third grade or whether or not you're a lawyer or a doctor or whether or not you ride on a garbage truck or whether you're a mechanic or whether you cut grass or whether you preach or whether you lead music or whether you teach or whether you're a nurse, whatever it is you do, it is not your penalty. It is the reward that God has given you. And so we look at it like that. Edgar Brightman said this. He said, carelessness is the initial phase of sinning. Carelessness is the initial phase of sinning. When it seems like that we almost want to give awards these days for people that have the attitude, I don't care. That seems like the pretty pervasive attitude in our culture. Well, I don't care. It doesn't matter. It doesn't matter to me. And when we enter into that level of carelessness, what happens is it can seduce us, and it ends up not just being a week-long thing or a month-long thing. Everybody finds himself in a funk. Everybody finds themselves in a bad place every now and then. I'm not talking about that it's about having a bad day. I'm talking about an overall worldview when it comes to where God has placed you in life and the opportunity that He's given you. Now, what's fascinating is that most people see work as their penalty, but if you go back to Genesis chapter 1 and 2, chapter 3, when God created man and woman, and He placed them in the Garden of Eden in perfection, do you know that they had jobs to do? They worked before the fall. They tended the garden, they named the animals, and they were given dominion over everything that was in the garden. They worked. It was not, unfortunately, I think sometimes our view of heaven and our view of the Garden of Eden are almost identical, that somehow we're going to get to a place and just float on clouds and do nothing. And I don't believe that that's a correct view of heaven, and it's certainly not a correct view of the Garden of Eden. Now, certainly when the fall took place, that's when we see that the work became hard, that when after that, it became burdensome, became filled with toil. We know that it became everything, the pain that came with work came after the fall. But if we understand that work is not something that is given to you as a penalty by God, but is given to us as a privilege, it changes our perspective. It was only after the fall that work became burdensome and filled with toil. Yet 80% of people say they want more fulfillment out of their job. 80%, that's 4 out of every 5 people would like to find more fulfillment from their job. Why do you think that is? I think it's because most people want something out of a job that a job will never provide. People want something out of a job that a job will never provide.

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1: Seem like a very hollow profession, because even if the money is good, you are not going to be satisfied with what it is that you're doing, and you're not going to see purpose in that. So today, maybe it is if you're a note taker, or maybe you just carry this thought with you. Why do I work? Why do I do what I do? What is the value behind my job? What is the meaning behind my job? This isn't just work that takes place outside the home, but this is work that takes place inside the home as well. What is the value? You must see a purpose in it. The way you carry out your job, it matters to God. It surprises people to hear that the Bible does not treat secular work different than Christian ministry. In fact, God places people, Christian people, in secular work on purpose. Not every Christian can be a pastor. Not every Christian is supposed to be a youth minister. Not every Christian is even supposed to be a foreign missionary. But every Christian is called to some form of work, which is why when we talk to high school students and college students, we need to quit talking to them about just, is God calling you to vocational ministry? Certainly there are some that God is going to call, and I pray that He does, to become our next youth ministers and foreign missionaries and people that are going to lead worship and preach. I pray that. But if every student would seek in high school, in junior high, to say, God, what is it you want for my life? And they'd say something like this, I feel like God is calling me into nursing. I feel like God is calling me into accounting. I feel like God is moving in me to be a teacher. So that you begin to see whatever it is that you do, not as your choice of profession, but the calling that's on your life. And if you have a calling that's on your life, you'll carry out your work so much differently. Because now, it's not just that you're trying to get one over on the man, whoever your employer is. You realize that ultimately, you work for the Lord. And how you carry out your job and the quality of your job, it matters to God. Now, a couple of things that you need to know is that there will be people as they listen to this, and they'll say, you know, if I had their job, if I had their career, if I made what they made, if I did what they did, I'd be happy. Probably not. Probably not. But let's just say, hypothetically, that was true. You can spend your whole life wishing you were somebody else and wishing you had somebody else's life, or you can stop doing that and realize God didn't give you that job. God didn't give you that career. God gave you what you've got. And you want to spend the rest of your life being pitiful and sad and wish it was better and end up being someone that is a miserable employee and probably a miserable family member, then be my guest. Or you can say, you know what? I'm glad that God gave them what He gave them to do, but He gave me what He gave me to do. So I'm going to do my dead level best at this. And by the way, if you want a better job, if you want a better career, chances are you may get one if you do a better job at the job you're in now. I can remember one of my preaching heroes, a guy named Argel Smith. He was at New Orleans Seminary, and I didn't know him, still don't, but I knew nothing. When I'd find out he was preaching, he preached all over the place. When I'd find out he was preaching somewhere close that I could drive to, I would go and listen to him. And I mean, I just thought it was incredible. Here I am, 21, 22 years old, fresh in seminary. I'm soaking it all up like a sponge. I never even had a Bible class before, a preaching class before. Man, I loved every bit of it. So I sought him out one day and I said, hey, can I buy you a cup of coffee? And he said, sure. And so we're sitting there and he said, and I asked him, I said, I would just love, this is how ignorant I was. I said, I would just love to get on that list you're on. He said, what list? I said, like, whatever that list is that you're on where they call you to come preach at these revivals and speaking events, and I, how do you get on that list? And he looked at me like a lot of you are looking at me. He said, there's not a list. I said, well, how do you get to, I'd like to do that one day.

And he gave me the best advice I'd ever heard in my life. He already knew the answer, but he had this way, kind of a sage way. He kind of eased back in his chair and he said, "Well, Larry," he said, "you know, best I can tell you is this." He said, "Find a church, get in that church, and do a really good job." And that's all he said. He said, "If you do that, you'll have more speaking opportunities than you would ever possibly imagine." And I left that conversation kind of disappointed. I wanted to know something else. I wanted to know the trick. And there wasn't any trick. And by the way, when it comes to work, there's really not any trick. Get in your job and do the very best you can. Go to the ant, you slacker. Observe its ways and be wise and know some things that your career can't do and some things your career can do. So what can't your career do? First of all, your career cannot give you ultimate purpose in life. If you're expecting your career to do that, your career is going to disappoint you and you're going to hate it because it's never meant to do that. So a career can't give ultimate purpose. A career cannot substitute for your family life. A career cannot substitute for fellowship with God's people. And it can't substitute for faith or obedience to God. It can't do that. So if you're expecting your career to do something it can't do, your career is already set up to disappoint you. But there are some things your career can do. It can provide enjoyment. It can provide fulfillment. It can provide you something that you do well, and you can do it to the fullest while you can. It gives you an opportunity to apply your Christian life. We spend a third of our lives working. One third of our lives working. So what should we see our jobs as? Our jobs are a spiritual laboratory. This is where I apply what I learn on Sundays. If we really understood what happens here on Sundays, we gather here to worship, we gather here to be fed, we gather here to be equipped, and then you are sent out like missionaries, not just when we send people to Ecuador, not just when we send people to Romania. You are going into your individual lives, families, workplaces, around friends, and so you take your Christian faith into your job. You can have a better work life by understanding that every believer works full time for the Lord. But the second question we ask, how should my faith impact my work? How should my faith impact my work? Your faith should impact your work by defining your motives and increasing your diligence. By defining your motives and increasing your diligence. Notice in verse 7 and 8, it talks about the ant, and it says, it does all of this without a leader, without an administrator, or without a ruler. It prepares its provisions in summer, and it gathers its food during the harvest. In other words, it does what it's supposed to do without somebody looking over its shoulder. It does what it's supposed to do because it's the right thing to do. It doesn't try to get away with the least it can. It doesn't care whether or not somebody is watching. It's doing it because it's the right thing to do. That is a hard thing to do in a career or a profession. To be able to say, I'm going to do right whether or not I see an immediate benefit or not, whether or not my supervisor sees it, whether or not somebody views it, I'm going to do it because it's the right thing, and whether or not another human being is watching, an omnipresent God is watching, and ultimately I work for Him. That's the point that's being made here. 1 Corinthians 10:31. So whether you eat or drink or whatever you do, do it all for the glory of God. That's not just when we come together and sing. That's not just at church. That's not just in specific service opportunities. Whether you eat or drink or whatever you do, do it all for the glory of God. Colossians 3:17, whatever you do, whether in word or deed, do it all in the name of the Lord Jesus, giving thanks to God the Father through Him. While you are at your job, while you are doing what you are doing, would you just stop for 5 to 10 seconds and say, God, thank you that you've given me this job. Thank you that you've given me the ability to do this.
Thank you that you've placed me here. It's amazing how if you start thanking and praising God, instead of being so pessimistic and negative all the time, it'll change the way you view things. And all of a sudden you'll say, wait a minute, there are some negative things about this. And let me say this. There are negative things about every job. If you're looking for the job that's the perfect job, it's not out there. It doesn't exist because, number one, you work with people. And guess what? People are hard to deal with. So if you have a job that you work at all with people, it's going to be difficult. Sometimes the job itself is going to be difficult. It's going to be challenging. So it's not that it's going to be easy. It's that we need to thank the Lord that He's given us the ability to be able to do it. What effect do diligence and effort have on our testimony? In other words, do you live your life in a way that the way you do your job, could you witness to somebody at your job? If you're lazy, don't. Don't share the gospel. If you're a bad employee, don't share the gospel. Change that first. Because if you're going to share the gospel and you've already represented yourself as someone who doesn't seem to care about the task at hand, we need to understand that that makes a big deal about whether people are going to accept what it is that we have to say. So, yes, it makes a difference. We need to ask, are there a few changes we could make that maybe we could stand out as someone who is dedicated, as an employee or a student who honors Christ? Maybe it is that you are a manager. Maybe you have people in your employ. Maybe we ask the question, how can I do a better job there? But many of you, if you haven't seen the whole movie, you've probably at least seen clips of it, the movie The Passion of the Christ. There is a scene in The Passion of the Christ that I found incredibly fascinating. Do you remember that for 30 years before Jesus, he was about 30 when he went into public vocational ministry? Now, if you understand, if you go back and understand how Jewish society worked 2,000 years ago, if you weren't accepted into rabbinical school, then you went into the profession of your father. Does anybody remember what Jesus's dad did? Not earthly father, excuse me. You remember, what was Joseph? He was a... So what would that have made Jesus? A carpenter. A Nazarene carpenter. We see images of that in the Passion of the Christ. So it kind of got me to wondering, I wonder what kind of job Jesus did when he built a chair. Like, if Jesus built a table, how would the table look? If Jesus built your cabinets, put in your floors, if Jesus was the carpenter, how would Jesus do? How do you think it would be? I'm going to tell you, I think it was good. All right? I think he did a really good job. Now, some of you are like, yeah, but he's like omnipotent. I get it, right? So he had advantages, but just the way he carried it out, and yet history even, this is fascinating to me, history even fleshes that out. Justin Martyr, who recorded much history of the early church, said that they were still using the plows that Jesus built in the second century. Now, that to me says almost as much as the cross. The cross is made of wood. The plow is made of wood. But before Jesus ever went to the cross, Jesus was busy. God was busy with his dad in a workshop making plows that were so excellent that even though made out of wood, somehow they lasted longer than any plows that anybody else made because they were outstanding. So before Jesus was baptized by John, before he called the disciples, before he preached the Sermon on the Mount, before he ever walked on water, before he healed the lame, before he fed the 5,000, before he was crucified on the cross, before he rose from the dead, before he ascended, before any of those things, he was building plows and, by the way, doing a good job. I think it's important that we understand, Charles Kingsley said it, thank God every morning when you get up that you have something to do which must be done, whether you like it or not.
Being forced to work and forced to do your best will breed in you temperance and self-control, diligence and strength of will, cheerfulness and content, and 100 virtues which the idle and lazy will never know. Martin Luther, he said this, "The maid who sweeps her kitchen is doing the will of God just as much as the monk who prays. Not because she may sing a Christian hymn as she sweeps, but because God loves clean floors." Man, that's good to me. He further said, "The Christian shoemaker does his Christian duty not by putting little crosses on the shoes, but by making good shoes, because God is interested in good craftsmanship." In other words, the way we carry out the job that God has given us matters. So we simply ask this question. Are we making Jesus proud? Is it possible that our dedication to our vocation, that our dedication to our studies, that our dedication to the place in life that God has us may be lacking? And maybe it's lacking because our dedication to the Lord is lacking. Whatever you do, whether in word or in deed, do it all for the glory of God. I challenge you this week. I don't know where you are in life. I don't know what profession you have. But would you take it and see it as a gift from God? To do what it is that He has called you to do and do the very best you can, to thank God for it, to praise God for it, and to see if that doesn't change the way in which your entire attitude, your entire personality comes out about that. And it may even give you very opportunities to have spiritual conversations with people because they see that there's something different in the way that you live your life, in the way that you carry out your job, in the way that you approach your studies. Maybe it is that today, that in just a moment, that as we come to a time where we sing out to the Lord an invitation, some of you this week may need to accept Christ as your Savior. You may have already done that, and you need to come forward, or you need to find someone that's outside. We have ministers that are outside if you need to have that conversation. Some of you need to join a local church, because whether you're a student or whether you're employed, you just need people to walk alongside you to encourage you. Because what I've said, this is tough. We need people to encourage us, and that's what church is for. So we invite you to come. But the majority of this invitation is for those of you that are church members and you're saved. I want us to spend the next few minutes truly evaluating our lives and asking ourselves the question, are we doing the best we can for Jesus' sake today? How's your attitude? How's your work ethic? How's your approach? How are you treating people? How could you look into your life and say, you know what? I'm going to spend this moment thanking God because He's given me a way to take care of myself, to take care of my family. Then I'm going to do the best I can to be the best that Jesus has called me to be.

When it comes to the outdoors, we are one. We live in one of the best places in America to enjoy the great outdoors. So let's talk about it. Super Talk Outdoors with Ricky Matthews. 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

0: It's such a joy to see somebody who's been real ill come back and be really cool and very strong. And Joni Mitchell is certainly one of the people who has done that. We really have to thank Brandi Carlile for bringing so many of these grand dames back into the spotlight. But there's a lot to be said for being ahead of your time. And much of Joni's poetry was quite a bit ahead of its time. There's no doubt about that.
1: 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Rebels have invaded Omaha.
2: Swung on deep to right and 1-2 it. That is a rocket bomb over everybody. And the Rebels will head back to the promised land.
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0: 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The countdown is on to Ole Miss Baseball. Now to Charles Schwab Field, Omaha. Alongside Brad Henderson, here's the voice of the Rebels, David Callum.
1: This afternoon from Charles Schwab Field in Omaha, Nebraska, Ole Miss and Troy will meet in the 2026 College World Series. The Trojans and the Rebels fell to the loser's bracket in Bracket 1 on Friday. Troy came up short 7-5 in a back-and-forth battle with West Virginia in Game 1, while Ole Miss could not hold a 2-1 lead late in the game as North Carolina rallied to advance in the winner's bracket in the second game, 6-2. So, today is survival day for these two teams as the winner moves on and the loser hangs up the cleats. Hello, I'm David Kellum along with Brad Henderson, and we've got all the action coming up. But first, stay tuned for the Ole Miss Dugout Show. That's next on the University of Mississippi Learfield Sports Network.
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0: Welcome back to Omaha, Nebraska, here at Charles Schwab Field. We've got Ole Miss and Troy about to get after. The grounds crew is hammering that infield. We got a little wind going, blowing straight out and hard here today, but the weather is absolutely gorgeous. It's currently 72 degrees. First pitch is going to be 73. The winds are about 20 miles an hour out of the north-northwest, though. And during the course of the game, we're going to get to about the mid-70s. Now, if my boy here, Harrison, was here, Hindu, he'd say, this is good football weather. And it really is good football weather. We're going to play a baseball game in it. What a gorgeous day.
1: It is, David. And it was beautiful when we got up this morning. The temperature's in the 60s, and it did. It felt like a Saturday morning as you're preparing to head to the Grove and watch a football game. Yeah. But, they've done a tremendous job, and it's just topped off by the weather. And you mentioned that wind. It's a little different than it was two nights ago when we played North Carolina, as it's basically blowing straight out to center field. We'll see if that can help the Rebels today.
0: 24,000 is the capacity of Charles Schwab Stadium, or field, if you will, here in Omaha. Partly cloudy skies, just a bunch of fluffy white clouds out there. Left field and right field lines are 335. The alleys are 375. It's a deep 408 to center field, but it does look like it might play a little bit smaller the way the wind was blowing those flags. And we've got the Kentucky bluegrass field going in the 281 trillion color scoreboards. Two of those, one in left field, one down the right field line. Both teams have had batting practice here for the first game as well. Got a chance to go out there and swing it a little bit. We may see some long balls in this one. 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Ole Miss comes in 41-22. Troy right now is 38-31. And boy, they've been strong in the postseason. Ole Miss leads Troy all time 5-0. And even though they're relatively close, we haven't played in a while. The first time we ever played, a little history lesson, was 1977, a regular season game in Oxford, and Ole Miss won 12-3. Then we skipped all the way to 91 in the regular season, won a couple of seven-inning games, 16-3 and 12-2. And the most significant year was 1995. We played a regular season game in Oxford, won by one run, 5-4. And then Troy and Ole Miss got put into the Atlantic One Regional at Florida State in Tallahassee, and we ended up same spot. Both lost our first games. We got to a put-out game in game two, and Ole Miss won by a score of 8-5 and eventually got to the championship day but lost to Florida State and did not make it to Omaha. But it's kind of weird that we have not played since then, all these years that have gone by. Two teams have not met. This Troy team, though, Brad, is the third Sun Belt team to ever reach a College World Series. 2000, Louisiana made it. 2025, Coastal Carolina. We know their story. What an incredible job that program has done here the last few years. Troy is the first team to enter the College World Series, though, with 30 losses.
1: Yeah, they're going to be good, David. They can really swing it. And they're coming in off a really good postseason run where they were in the Gainesville Regional and had to beat Florida twice and was able to do that, and then was able to host last weekend against Little Rock and swept them in two games. And obviously, tough game one for them. Had a chance to win it late in that game. It was only a two-run game where West Virginia was able to take that game. But, we'll talk about some numbers here shortly. But they're a well-coached baseball team. They're a confident baseball team. And it'll be a tough loser's bracket game today to try and survive in advance.
0: Yeah, and you look at the SEC teams they've played, Brad, and through the years they play SEC teams. They're right in the middle of a bunch of them. But, one or two. This year, because they didn't make it to the tournament last year with 39 wins, they were basically told your strength of schedule wasn't good enough. So, we'll fix that. And they went out and they played Mississippi State. They lost to State. They played Georgia, and they beat Georgia when they were ranked number 8, 6-5 in 12 innings in Athens. They lost a 4-1 game to Vanderbilt. They lost to Alabama 7-3. And then they lost to Georgia another time, and then came back, played Alabama again, beat them 6-1, and then beat Florida twice, 16-11 to 10-2. So 8 games in the SEC. They're 4-4 and against the same competition, we got four wins. So that's a little scary.
1: Yeah, you know, the thing about it is, and it prepares them for that postseason, right? And so Skylar Meade's done a nice job putting that schedule together and getting his guys prepared. And the moment will not be too big for them today. You know, this is kind of that's why you play the SEC teams in non-con, is to prepare you for the postseason. And, you know, again, I think it's going to be a dogfight.
0: Brad, let's talk about our first game. We had it 2-1. We got the right guys coming up to try to finish it up, but North Carolina figured out a way to get it done and beat us 6-2 in game one.
1: Yeah, you felt like North Carolina kind of did what we've done all postseason. You know, they pitched it really well, kept it close, and they were able to get the timely hits late when we weren't, David. And you're right, we had the right two guys on the back end right there with Huddy and Hooks, and we just didn't get it done. And it's hard to win, even in Omaha, in this big ballpark, only scoring two runs. But you heard Coach B in the press conference post-game. You got to give North Carolina a lot of credit. They did everything right. They did what they needed to do to win that game, and here we are.
0: Yeah, and we out-hit them 8-5, but only got the two runs. They took advantage of some walks. They walked six times, had a hit batter, and you know, Walker Hooks gave up the most hits he's given up in a game this season in two innings of work, and the most runs, three earned runs. Another thing that was, again, positive, though, only two errors in eight postseason games now for Ole Miss. We got six errorless games, including the one there against North Carolina. So, Brad, we're at 59 innings, 238 chances, only two errors, fielding in the postseason at 992.
1: Yeah, and I think you can credit a lot of that to, you know, when we plugged Owen Pano in as the full-time shortstop. There's been a confidence about us defensively, and we were really good the other night. But like we talked about, North Carolina just got the big hits. But, yes, we've been tremendous, tremendous defensively.
0: We're going to talk more about this matchup with Troy. It used to be Troy State when we played them all those years ago. They're just plain old Troy now. 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Dave Pulaski is going to join us from the studios and update us on what else is taking place in the College World Series. 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

0: in Omaha, Nebraska, where Ole Miss is about to take on Troy in the College World Series, an elimination game. Rebs got a win to survive. Later this evening, North Carolina will play West Virginia in the winner's bracket side of Bracket 1. 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Help the heart to get started. We'll tell you first of all about Tommy Egan. Rebels will be the home team in this one, and the right-handed pitcher Tommy Egan will go for Troy. He is 6'2". He's originally from Chicago, Illinois. Went to Mount Carmel High School, but he transferred to Troy from Illinois, Chicago. He spent the 22 season at Iowa Western Community College, 23 at Houston, and 24-25 at UIC, and now he's at Troy. So he's been a journeyman, made 6 appearances with 3 starts at Houston, had a high ERA of nearly 8. He transferred to Illinois, Chicago in 24 and was redshirted his first year, recovering from Tommy John surgery. So both these pitchers have had the Tommy John issue in the past. He made 12 appearances, 9 starts in 25, was 5-2, and struck out 51 that year. In 2026, his year at Troy, he has really blossomed, to say the least. He went a career-long 7 1/3 innings with 8 strikeouts, allowing 4 hits and 3 earned runs in a win at Georgia Southern. He struck out a career-high 11 in 4 2/3 against an Arkansas State team that we're familiar with. He earned his first career save in the Sun Belt Tournament against Southern Mississippi, and he tossed 7 1/3 with 8 strikeouts in the Super Regional clincher against Little Rock, allowing only 2 runs. So he's done some really good things for them, Brad, here recently. He's 6-5, though, so he's kind of been on a little bit of a roller coaster. He does have 1 save and relief, 5.38 ERA, 99 strikeouts. So his first strikeout will be number 100.
1: Yeah, he's really, they got him listed as a 5-pitch guy, but it's really 4, David. He's got a fastball in the upper 80s, may get to 90, 91, so not overpowering, but it does have some glove side run to it. The cutter will be in the mid-80s, get up to 88 miles an hour. Curveball in the low to mid-80s, slider in the low to mid-80s as well. And a lot of spin, a lot of breaking balls against left-handers with runners in scoring position. 81% of the time, he's going to throw a breaking ball. 77% of the time to right-handers with the runners in scoring position. So, obviously, our hitters will have to look off-speed in those type situations. Left-handers hitting 268 against the righties, 270. In the postseason, David, an 8.03 ERA. He's 1-1 in those 2 starts. Teams have hit 306 against him in the postseason. The good thing for Troy and Tommy Egan is they have averaged almost 10 runs a game in 8 postseason games. So his offense has been able to kind of outlast the other guy and get them to this point where they're at today.
0: Probably be their MO again today, too, you would think, Brad. He's gone over 100 pitches, Tommy Egan, 3 times, 114 the max against Georgia Southern, 104 against App State, 103 against Texas State. For Ole Miss, we're going to see Hunter Elliott, the left-hander, 6'3", 215, redshirt junior from Tupelo, Mississippi, who's been on this mound before. In 2025, last year, he led the team in ERA and wins with 10. This year, he's 5-3 with ERA 5.15. But, of course, if you go back to his freshman year, 20 games, 12 starts. He started the national championship title game right here in the College World Series, allowed 2 earned runs and struck out 6 against Oklahoma. He went 2-0 and allowed just 4 earned runs while racking up 28 strikeouts in his first collegiate postseason. Of course, went to Tupelo High School. His dad, Wally, played baseball at Central Arkansas, and he pitched last weekend against Auburn, did a nice job, 76 innings of work, 5-3 with that 5.15 ERA, 102 strikeouts for Hunter Elliott.
1: Yeah, we'll need the good Hunter Elliott today against Troy, who comes in hitting .333 this postseason. So obviously they're swinging a hot bat as of right now. The fastball, we've talked about it all season long, David, 89 to 92 miles an hour. We talk about the ride on that fastball and how it plays up and gets on you a lot quicker than what you think. The slider will be in the mid-80s. The changeup, 2 types. One kind of like a split finger to be in the low to mid-80s. The other one, it's got the arm side run away from the right-handed hitter, will be around 80 miles an hour. And we've seen that curveball as well to be in the mid-70s. And key for Hunter is pound the strike zone. You know, he's got to be able to locate the fastball because he likes to pitch into both right and lefties. He's got to be able to locate that today and then he can bounce everything else off with the breaking balls and the changeup.
0: Career ERA is 3.75. He's got 21 wins as an Ole Miss Rebel pitcher. This will be his 47th career start, his 56th outing overall, 318 strikeouts. And get this, in the postseason, when Hunter Elliott is on the hill for Ole Miss in his career, we are 7-0. You kind of like that. What about the rest of the College World Series? It's been eventful. There have been some great games. Brad and I have been able to see some of those. And, of course, the other side is all SEC. Let's check in with Dave Pulaski. He's got an update for us.
2: Yeah, DK, of course, the other game going on today in Omaha will be the winner's bracket matchup in Bracket 1 between West Virginia and North Carolina. The Mountaineers knocking off Troy in the opening round on Friday, 7-5. Tyrus Hall had a go-ahead two-run single in the eighth inning to snap a 5-5 tie and lift WVU to the victory. In that one, Hall ended up going 2-for-3 with a double and four RBIs in that game. Armani Guzman also had a straight steal of home in the first inning of that one to get the scoring started. That was the first time that's happened in the College World Series since 2000. So West Virginia now going up against a North Carolina team that swept them in the Super Regionals in Chapel Hill a couple of years ago. So the Mountaineers trying to get a little bit of revenge in that one. Carolina, of course, with the 6-2 win over Ole Miss in the opening round on Friday after trailing 2-1 at the seventh inning stretch. Colin Hynek with the three-run homer to help put the game on ice for the Tar Heels. They're making their 13th College World Series appearance, second in the last 3 years. They have never won a national championship. They've had the second most appearances in Omaha without winning the national title. Florida State is first with 24 College World Series appearances and no national title. And as we mentioned, North Carolina ended up sweeping West Virginia in the Super Regionals in 2024 in Chapel Hill. They're 9-2 all-time against the Mountaineers. Over on the other side of the bracket, all SEC affairs as Alabama and Oklahoma went head-to-head, but it was all Sooners winning 9-0 yesterday as the Crimson Tide were limited to just 5 hits, suffered their first loss in the 2026 NCAA tournament after sweeping through the regional and Super Regional round. Cord Rager, a career-high 7 innings, giving up just 3 hits and 8 strikeouts. Dayton LeChance went 2-for-5 with a 2-run homer, had to limp around the bases after he sprained his ankle in the first inning of that game, but he was able to stay with it throughout the course of the day, ended up with that 2-run homer to help lift Oklahoma to the victory as they are 9-2 in neutral site games this year. Meanwhile, on the other side of that bracket, too, it was Georgia dominating Texas 7-1 in the opening round. What a day for Joey Volchko. 113 pitches. He goes the distance, gives up 1 earned run, 4 hits, and had a career-high 15 strikeouts. Rylan Lujo, 2-for-5 with a double homer and 3 RBIs as Georgia matches a program record for wins in a single season, 52. They had that 52 mark in 1990 when they won their only national title. So it'll be Alabama and Texas meeting in the elimination game tomorrow early, and then Georgia and Oklahoma looking to take the driver's seat in bracket 2, DK.
0: Yeah, Jeff Dantzler is the voice of the Georgia Bulldogs. Came over, we talked about Volchko last night. Man, what an outing for him. 15 Ks in that game for the Georgia Dogs. They seem to keep on rolling. Skyler Meade is the head coach for Troy. He's in his 5th season. He's won 148 games. And he was the pitching coach at South Carolina from 2018 to 21, so he's got an SEC flavor. He played for Louisville from 2003 to 07. He made the College World Series as a player in 2004. This will be his first meeting against Ole Miss. Mike Bianco, the head coach of the Rebels, winningest coach in Rebel history, 26 season, 20 postseason appearances, 9 supers, 3 trips to the College World Series, including the Natty in 2022. This will be his first meeting as well against Troy. We'll hear from Coach B next on the Ole Miss Radio Network.
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9: And we are back in Omaha. We've got game two with Ole Miss in the College World Series. Rebels about to take on Troy University. And, Coach, big day for us. Obviously, want to come out of this loser's bracket. This Troy team, that was a pretty solid team.
10: They are, and obviously have played, well, through the tournament like everybody has, to make it to this point. But it's a team that, I think have 38 or 39 wins, but one of the most difficult schedules, and certainly most difficult non-conference schedule in the country. So they've played a lot of people, obviously, in the state of Alabama, playing Auburn and Alabama, but a lot of people. Yeah, they've made it their way through the Florida regional, beating Florida twice to win that regional, also beating Miami while they were there as well. So, no doubt a really good opponent.
9: Yeah, and a program that has played league teams through the years, but not as many as this year. They beefed it up. They got left out last year, so they've really increased the number. And they've had a little success with a win over Georgia. Of course, the win, as you mentioned, over the Florida Gators. What is your scouting report on them?
10: They do everything well. I think offensively, they're similar to us in a sense that they hit a lot of homers. I think they're near 100 homers, on the season. And they pitch it well, I don't think it's great, but it's good, and obviously the mix with their offense, and they're another team that I think does a little bit of everything. But I think when you start to look at them, they play hard, they play tough. I think put anybody in a box from a non-power four conference, but they are that mid-major that plays hard, plays with an edge. And Skylar Meade, their head coach, has done a terrific job. Came from South Carolina. He's done a terrific job since he's gotten there.
9: Hunter Elliott's going today. How does he match up with this bunch?
10: I think good. You love having your ace, on the mound, in this situation after losing the first game. So number one, nobody better that we'd rather be pitching today than Hunter. But number two, I think left-handed. I think the changeup, I think, plays well. Wind's totally different than it was the other night. Wind's blown out, so you're going to have to make some pitches against offenses that hit the ball out of the park. And I think that's the difference in the game is, what pitcher can make the pitches today.
9: Well, we look forward to it, Coach. It's great, obviously, to be here. Like you said, our goal is to get as far as we can. Got to get a win today to keep it going.
10: No doubt. And how you do that is you win the first pitch, you win the first out, you win the first inning, you win the first game. And so you got to be present today. You can't look at the road. You got to look at the next 200 feet, as we say. And I think our guys are excited for the opportunity.
9: All right, thank you.
10: Thank you.
9: Mike Bianco is the head coach of the Ole Miss Rebels. We'll continue with our pregame show shortly on the Ole Miss Radio Network.
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2: Rebels will try to extend their stay at the College World Series as they take on the Troy Trojans. Dave Pulaski inside the Learfield Network studios. Ole Miss will be the home team for this matchup with Troy, so here's the defensive alignment for the Rebels. Going left to right in the outfield is Braden Randall, Hayden Federico, and Tristan Bissetta. On the infield, Judd Udermark's at third base, the shortstop is Owen Pano, Dom Decker's at second base, Will Furness is the first baseman, Austin Folley is behind the dish, and Hunter Elliott is on the mound for Ole Miss. He'll be opposed by Tommy Egan for Troy. We'll have the Trojans starting lineup and the first pitch from Omaha coming up next. But first, let's pause 10 seconds for station identification on the Ole Miss Radio Network.
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1: He's swinging and a miss! 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
3: Hotty Toddy.
1: You remember Omaha, baby!
3: This is Ole Miss Baseball.
1: You can forget it!
4: Just
1: towering shot to the wall. Back to back to back. First double play. And the Rebels are out of the air. Strike three called. He got him on a high fastball. And the Ole Miss Rebels are your national champions.
3: It's time to play ball. The Rebels have invaded Omaha. This is Ole Miss Baseball in the 2026 College World Series. Today's play-by-play coverage of Ole Miss Baseball is brought to you by CSpire, official wireless provider of Ole Miss Athletics. By Ford, Mississippi Ford Dealers and the Ford F-150, official truck of the Ole Miss Rebels. And by Regions, official bank of the SEC. Now to Charles Schwab Field, Omaha. Alongside Brad Henderson, here's the voice of the Rebels, David Callum.
5: And we do welcome you back to Omaha, Nebraska, and Charles Schwab Field. The Rebels have taken the field, and Hunter Elliott's warming up. Ole Miss in their white pants with a navy blue top and a navy blue hat with a red block M. And the Troy Trojans wearing their black stockings with their cream-colored unis. They got the sleeveless tops. They got the Hindu tops back from his era when we used to wear those with the red hat. Actually, no, they're wearing their camo hat. They got the red batting helmets, and they'll be coming up here shortly. Your home plate umpire is Rick Allen. First base is Billy Van Raphorst. Jason Bradley at second base. Linus Baker at third base. Skyler Mead, the head coach for Troy, will coach in the third base box. And Adam Godwin, one of their assistants, is the first base coach. Leading off for Troy will be Aaron Pisecki, the shortstop. Left-hand hitting senior from Muskegon, Michigan. And a transfer from Central Michigan. He was also at Kellogg Community College. Hitting second is Josh Pine, P-Y-N-E, the third baseman. He's a right-hand hitting redshirt senior from Bloomfield, Indiana. And hitting third will be Blake Cavill, the first baseman. Bats left, throws right, a senior from Sydney, Australia. He was at Western Kentucky and Northwest Florida State. And, in fact, Pine was at Indiana. You'll notice that a lot of older guys and a lot of transfers. Hitting cleanup is Jimmy Janicki is a catcher. He's a sophomore right-handed hitter from Downers Grove, Illinois. Batting fifth is Stephen Meyer, the center fielder. Matson throws left-handed, senior from Kennewick, Washington. And he was at Old Dominion and also at JUCO before that at Columbia Basin Community College. Hitting sixth is Drew Nelson, the left fielder. Batson throws left-hander, senior from Troy, Alabama. Transfer from Auburn. Hitting seventh is Sean Darnell, the second baseman. Left-hand hitting junior from Wetumpka, Alabama. Went to Wallace Dothan Community College. The eight-hole hitter is Jay Boroff. He's the DH, a right-handing junior from Pike Road, Alabama. Here's the first pitch of the game. He's going to miss outside for ball one. Boroff went to Enterprise State Community College. And batting ninth to wrap up the Troy lineup is Houston Markham, a right fielder. Bats left, throws right, a sophomore from Pike Road, Alabama. The 1-0 to Pisecki. He takes that one for a strike. And the count even at one ball and one strike. 89 on that fastball. Pisecki's hitting 339, 10 homers, 48 RBIs. Left-handed batter against a left-handed pitcher. We're playing him pretty much straight up. Udemark's going to ease in at third. Here's the pitch. Swung on, line drive, left center, and that's going to be a base hit right out of the gate. And it's going to be grabbed there by Randall. He'll turn and throw it in, and a leadoff double for Pisecki. And there's a start for Troy. Fastball, he's able to deal with it.
25: David, they came in hitting 333 this postseason, 291 all overall.
5: Josh Pine will bat the third baseman, hitting 287, 10 homers, 37 RBIs. You have 291 average, Ole Miss hitting 264. We've hit 107 home runs, Brad, but they're at 94. They're bumping at 100. They've stolen more bases, 56 to 78. Ole Miss, 49 to 61. They're fielding 975, and so is Ole Miss. So a runner at second base, and here's Josh Pine. Elliott delivers, and a fastball at 90 is in there for a strike. Josh Pine, the right

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1: Here with 300 hits. Here's the pitch upstairs for ball two, 2-2. Also doubles with 81 doubles. But he did go 0-for-4 in game one against West Virginia. He was a three-year starter at Indiana from 22 to 24, so he's familiar with this area. The 2-2 pitch to the right-handed hitter. Swung on, popped up foul first base side. That will go into the stands, and folks are chasing that one. 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Guarantee Bank. Runner at second, no outs. Hunter Elliott with a 2-2 pitch. And delivers. Way upstairs for ball three. Full count to Pine. Hunter Elliott in his third postseason has allowed just 11 runs in 47 innings pitched with a postseason ERA of 2.11. And struck out 50, that's 7 per start. Full count pitch, swing and a miss, struck him out, changeup, outer edge. May have been ball four. We're way up here, but I think he nipped that outer edge and he got him chasing for the first strikeout.
2: Yeah, that's that one with that arm side run that runs away from the right-handers, David. It's a big pitch early in this game. Get a dangerous hitter. Now, Mike Bianco going to walk out and talk to home plate umpire Rick Allen. Maybe a pitch calm deal for Dom Decker, it looks like.
1: Yeah, Decker's is not working, so he's got one in his ear. We never know for sure who's wearing them, but put them on several different people. Hey, with that strikeout, we remind you that all strikeouts recorded by Ole Miss pitchers are brought to you by Farm Bureau Insurance. New home and auto rates, same great service. Farm Bureau, go with the home team. So one down with a runner at second base. And a batter will be Blake Cavill, the first baseman, 279 hitter. Second on the team with 13 homers and tied for second with 50 ribbies. Lefty on lefty here. First pitch to Cavill is on the way. And he takes a heater for a strike. I say a heater. That was 85, Brad.
2: Yeah, it was a good slider. First pitch.
1: Ole Miss is 7-0 in postseason games that Hunter Elliott has started. And he's got four wins in those games himself. The 0-1 as he checks the runner at second. Looks again and delivers. Swing and a miss. Hard slider away for strike two. No balls, two strikes. If he can land that, Brad, with the change in the fastball, should have a pretty good outing. These guys can swing it, though.
2: You know, he's got seven left-handers in the lineup against him today, so that's definitely a pitch he's going to need to be able to land.
1: Checks his runner at second a couple of times. The 0-2 to Cavill. It's downstairs, a slider for ball one. One ball and two strikes. Yeah, Hunter was named first-team All-SEC defensive team as the only pitcher, and primarily because of his incredible pickoff ability and over 100 strikeouts. He's picked off four at first base, picked off 13 last year, but only seven have even tried to steal on him this year. The 1-2 pitch on the way, and that's downstairs. Good block up by Fawley, and the count is 2-2 to Cavill.
2: Yeah, I stand corrected. Six left-handers in the lineup today.
1: Lysecki at second base, who reached on a leadoff double on a 1-0 pitch. Pine struck out swinging at a full count pitch. Cavill's worked the count to 2-2. So one out, one on here in the top of the first, the 2-2 pitch. Strike three call, fastball, little above the belt. Got him looking, two down.
2: That's the first fastball Hunter showed Cavill. You could tell he was guessing all speed right there, didn't get it. After the leadoff double, now back-to-back strikeouts for Hunter Elliott.
1: Now he'll deal with their best hitter, the catcher. With a runner at second base. Cleanup hitter, Janicki, Jimmy Janicki. Hitting 343, swing and a miss for strike one. 85 on that, Brad. That might have been a slider again. 20 homers, 86 RBIs, and a 343 average. He leads them in all of those categories. Runner second with two down. He was named all-conference and all-everything out of that league. Pitch away for ball one. One ball, one strike to Janicki.
2: Yeah, and I

0: think with first base open and a left-hander on deck, you got to be awfully careful right here with Janicki. I know it's early in this ball game, but.
1: Well, you and I were talking about it before the game. He homered twice off of Florida's Liam Peterson. He's predicted to be the 14th draft prospect. We know all about Peterson. The 1-1, swing and a miss, changeup for strike two. One ball, two strikes. Good crowd of Ole Miss fans here coming to their feet. To our immediate left, trying to get behind Hunter Elliott, trying to avoid a leadoff double. Two down, one ball, two strikes to Jimmy Janicki. Elliott kicks, delivers the pitch. Swing and a miss, dropped by Foley, but he picks it up and tags him, and he strikes out the side after the double, and that will end the inning.
0: Well, he just stayed with the off speeds, gets him on a changeup right there, and right, you're right, DK, after the leadoff double. Strikeout swinging, strikeout looking, strikeout swinging, and the Rebels come to bat here in the bottom of the first.
1: We'll be back shortly on the Ole Miss Radio Network.
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1: As we come back, the Troy Trojans have taken the field, and they will have in left field Nelson, Meyer in center, Markham in right, Pine at third, Pisecki at short, Darnell at second base, Cavill at first base, Janicki catching, and on the hill, Tommy Egan, 6-5, 5.38 ERA, the right-hander. The third base coach for Ole Miss is Mike Clement, first base is Chris Cleary, leading off will be Dom Decker for Ole Miss as we're scoreless going in the bottom of the first. The Rebel second baseman is a left-hand hitting junior from Sellersburg, Indiana. Murray State transfer hitting second will be Judd Udemark, the third baseman, right-handed hitting senior from Charlotte, North Carolina. Three-hole hitter for Ole Miss is Will Furness, the first baseman. Bats left, throws right, senior from Nacogdoches, Texas. Cleanup, Tristan Bassetta, the right fielder, bats and throws left-handed, senior from Greenville, South Carolina, the transfer from Clemson. The five-hole hitter is Hayden Federico, switch-hitting center fielder, throws right-handed, sophomore from West Monroe, Louisiana. Sixth is Owen Pano, the shortstop, left-hand hitting sophomore from Poughkeepsie, New York. Hitting seventh for Ole Miss, Austin Foley, the catcher. Right-handed hitting junior from West Palm Beach, Florida, transfer from Kentucky, who was in the World Series here with Kentucky in 24. Hitting eighth is Braden Randall playing left field, bats left, throws right, the junior from Rockwall, Texas. And batting ninth is Colin Reuter, the designated hitter, right-handed hitting senior from Olive Branch, Mississippi, who came to Ole Miss from BYU. Decker's hitting 275, 10 homers, 34 RBIs, left-handed batter against a right-handed pitcher. Dom got his first hit in the College World Series in Game 1. It's a shot past the first baseman, skips by him. Decker's going to touch the bag at first. He's going to be able to get to second. That was hit right at Cavill. He misplayed it. And the Rebels get a guy at second to open the game.
0: Yeah, 96 off the bat. Kind of that in-between hop for Cavill, too. If you're defensively, if you're the first baseman, you just want to try and keep that ball in front of you, and you should have plenty of time to either flip it to the pitcher or run over and touch first base, but he kind of sideswiped it. Let's see how they rule that. I'd rule it a double.
1: That would be his third.
0: And they will give him a double.
1: Wow, his third double of the College World Series. He went hitless for Murray State last year in the College World Series. They went 2-Q and got no hit in the second game. But he had a couple of doubles, went 2-for-5 with two doubles and RBI and a run scored against North Carolina the other night. Now he's got three doubles. This one skips in the dirt, not backhanded by Janicki, and over to third base will go Deckers. He advances on the wild pitch, and it's a 1-0 count to Udemark.
0: Well, I was curious to see Egan, David, when we knew he was going to throw a lot of breaking balls, and during his warm-up pitches, he threw several in the dirt. And right there, just no chance for Janicki, the catcher, to block that up. So the Rebels looking to score early in this one.
1: Judd Udemars hitting .311, leads the Rebels in that category. 22 home runs is second on the team, 54 RBIs. Udemars went 1-for-4 with an RBI single against North Carolina. Takes the first pitch for a strike, second pitch for a strike on the inner edge and count 1-1 to Udemars. Egan stares down at his watch. They use the watch system. Sunbelt strikeout leader with 99. Swung on, line drive, base hit to left, and Decker will trot home and score, and the Rebels take a 1-0 lead. Udemars with his second RBI single of the College World Series.
0: Well, you can see Mike Clement in that third base box to Judd before the last two pitches were with the hands, see the ball up, because he knew he was going to get a breaking ball, and he got a slider right there, right down the middle of the plate. Judd with his second here in Omaha, both RBI singles.
1: So with a runner at first and no outs, here's Will the Thrill, Will Furness. A little hotty-totty in the stands. Furness's first pitch, swing, ground ball towards second, could be an easy double play, and it will be, short to second to first, as Furness goes after the first pitch and bounces out 6-4-3. Furness came in hitting .306, second on the team, second in RBIs with 56 and 8 homers. Went after the first one, but bounced it right back up the middle. And so that really helps the cause for Egan. Two down with nobody on, and batting cleanup, Tristan Bassetta, the right fielder, hitting .272. Leads Ole Miss with 23 homers and 61 RBIs. Tommy Egan's fanned 99 hitters through 87 innings, has a K9 rate of 10.24 as this one's fouled back for strike one. And it's all about his cutter. He's got to land that cutter, as Brad was talking about earlier, considered one of the best in college baseball. It's generating 47.1% whiff rate with that cutter. The 0-1 to Bassetta.
5: Well, that's all.
1: Takes the fastball high for ball one. One ball and one strike. 90 on that fastball. Last season, Egan threw his cutter only right about 12% of the time, Brad, but now he's more this year at 34% of the time, according to the analytics. This pitch is inside for ball two, 2-1. So obviously, they feel better about him throwing it.
0: Yeah,
1: and he's had success.
0: And it goes back to the velocity, right? He's not just a super overpowering right-hander, so he's just trying to mix it up and shape the pitches. He's had a lot of success doing it.
1: Two balls and a strike to Bassetta. Here's his pitch. Way outside for ball three, 3-1. Tristan against North Carolina was 0-for-4 with a pop-out, two strikeouts, and a ground-out. So he's looking for his first hit in the College World Series. We got a big shift on him, three infielders on the first base side. 3-1 to Bassetta. Egan winds and delivers. Missed up and away, ball four, he'll walk. So a two-out walk keeps the inning alive. And this will get to Hayden Federico. Federico, switch hitter that will bat left-handed against the right-handed pitcher, hitting .293, four homers and 28 runs batted in. Fed went 0-for-2 against North Carolina, but walked twice. We left him at first base and left him at third base in the game. Federico will dig in. Ole Miss leading 1-0 here in the bottom of the first inning. Set it with a short lead, being held on by Cavill. The pitch is a fastball inside at 89 for ball one. Big crowd here, Brad. You know, when it first looked, it's kind of late arriving, but this is the early game. But, man, there's a bunch of folks here. In game one, we had 24,883. The 1-0 to Federico, grounded first base side, just a little bit foul. Cavill picked it up, tried to make it look fair to the first base umpire, Billy Van Rapphorst, but you heard Billy on our crowd mic say, nope, that's foul. So the count 1-1 to Federico. Wind's still blowing out pretty good. It was almost 20 miles an hour. About 10 minutes before start time, it's dropped a little bit to about 17, but nonetheless, it's going to make it play differently, you would think, than our first game where the wind was coming in. One ball, one strike to Federico. Bassetta with the lead. not going. Here's the pitch. Line left field. Down the line. That's trouble. And it gets past the left fielder all the way to the wall. Bassetta's going to be sent home. Here comes the relay, and he is safe standing, and the Rebels take a 2-0 lead on an oppo double by Hayden Federica.
0: Well, we had the perfect view for that one, David. Kind of an inside-out swing, and you could see it bowing away from Nelson, the left fielder. You're just hoping he wasn't going to be able to cut the ball off, and he wasn't able to get there. And Tristan Bassetta scores easily from first base, and that is a huge two-out RBI early in this baseball game.
1: Two extra base hits, a couple of doubles in the inning, and all extra base hits presented by NE Spark, your hometown team, bring you game-changing lightning-fast fiber internet service. A double there by Federico, and 2-0 now, Ole Miss. And now Skylar Meade, the head coach who handles all the pitching stuff, goes to the mound to talk to his right-hander for just a moment. Great approach by Fed to see that ball away and say, hey, okay, I'll just slap it the other way.
0: I think they've gone back, though, and changed that first one to an error, David.
1: Did they?
0: Tom Decker.
1: And that was hit right at the first base, but that would be an error in our league.
5: Well, no.
1: They do show an error on the board. This pitch is low for ball one to Pano. So it'll be an E3 on the first one. Owen Pano's hitting 254, 5 homers, 24 RBIs, left-handed hitting shortstop. Egan ready. Turns and throws to second. Back in there with the right hand is Federica. So with that being an error, we're looking at two unearned runs off the pitcher, Egan, in this inning. There's a strike. Count evens at 1-1. But runs nonetheless, right, Brad?
0: 100%. Okay. I don't care how we get them.
1: Just get them. 1-0 to Pano. That's down low. Skips up to the third base side. Federico read it beautifully. Head first slide into third base. Boy, kind of planted himself, but I think he's okay. That'll be another wild pitch, and that's the second one by Egan.
0: He had
1: a 2-1 count.
0: He had 9 wild pitches coming into this ballgame. He had hit 16. So now that puts a little bit more pressure on him right here with a runner at third base. Try and spike one of those breaking balls.
1: The 2-1 to Pano. Inside, ball three. You know, Owen had a couple of tough at-bats early against North Carolina. Struck out looking, struck out swinging, and then made the adjustment. Got an 0-1 single in the sixth and an 0-1 single in the eighth. He ended up 2-for-4. Only one of two Rebels to get two hits in a game. Decker was the other. Fouls that one off, and the count is full to Owen Pano, the sophomore from Poughkeepsie, New York. Defensively, he's had 22 chances at shortstop in the postseason, in 6 postseason games, and he has handled every one of them with no trouble. Full count pitch. Strike three. Nailed the outer edge. Got him looking. And that will end the frame. But the Rebels, after one, will lead by a score of 2-0. Get the 2 runs on 1 hit, 1 error. And one man left stranded. We'll be back with a second inning next. This is Rebel Baseball from Learfield.
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0: 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Celebrate responsibly. Stephen Meyer, spelled M-E-I-E-R, is the center fielder as he comes up for the Trojans. 9 home runs, 45 RBIs, hitting .316 as he'll face Hunter Elliott here. Elliott now with a 2-run lead to protect. He avoided a leadoff double in the first by striking out the side after that. First pitch to Meyer, the left-handed hitter. Strike on the outer edge at 90. Meyer hit for a cycle this year in 4 plate appearances. Did that against Georgia Southern. Only the third to do it at Troy. He went triple, homer, double, single for that cycle. That one's low for a ball in the count 1-1. You know, Brad talked about him being hit by a pitch. He's been hit by a pitch a school record 47 times in his career. And he holds the single season hit by a pitch record at both Old Dominion 24 and at Troy 29. 1-1 to Meyer. Takes this one low and away, a fastball for ball 2. 2-1.
1: Yeah, we talk about how good Troy has been offensively. They got 5 guys in the lineup with double-digit home runs, 2 others with 9.
0: That's a lot of long balls, Hindu. 2-1 to Meyer. Missed up a little bit, ball 3. 82 on that one. 3-1 to Meyer. He's got the current longest reach base streak on the team, too, at 21 games. The 3-1 to Meyer. Way upstairs. Well, you can extend that to 22 games. A leadoff walk, and boy, you didn't want that out of Hunter Elliott. Those two were badly off, not even close. So he will extend that reach base streak to 22 games. He had a career 51 game reach base streak one time. So he's been getting on a lot. This team's just solid offensively. Drew Nelson will bat the left fielder. He's also a left-handed hitter. .310 average, 6 homers, tied for second on the team in ribbies with 50. Elliott steps, throws to first, and the runner did not have much lead, got back easily.
1: And Meyer leads them in stolen bases, DK. He's got 11. He's 11 of 20. He's tried a lot, too. It's not a great success rate.
0: That ain't real good. That's a little bit above 50%, but nonetheless. Dance around with a lead. Here's the pitch. And there's a fastball for a strike to Drew Nelson. 0-1 to Nelson. Hunter Elliott is the only Rebel pitcher in Ole Miss history to post 3 100 strikeout seasons, including this year, third all-time with 319 strikeouts. He needs 12 to pass Lance Lynn for second. Swung on, lifted high in the air in left field. Drifting in is the left fielder Randall, and he dives and makes the catch. Nice play for a shortstop second baseman as he gets to the foul territory and makes a dive for it and caught it. Nice play for Randall.
1: He had to go a long way, David. You were just hoping that ball stayed up long enough for him to go get it. That's exactly what he did. Knew his surroundings, about how big this ballpark is and how big foul territory is.
0: So one down with runner first for Sean Darnell, the second baseman. He's an 8 or 7-hole hitter, hitting .254, 4 homers, 46 RBIs. Left-handed batter, again, against a left-handed pitcher. Utemark's in at third base, stepping to throw to first, and runner gets back. You know, Hunter joined Pomerantz and Lynn in the 300 club with 11 against Texas A&M that day. D1 Baseball has him ranked the 5th best starting pitcher in the nation. Coming into the season, lefty ready, kicks and delivers. Swung on, fly ball, right field, well hit, and gone. 2-run homer by Darnell, only his 5th of the year. Ties the game at 2-2.
1: Well, I got a hanging slider, Dave, and he didn't miss it. 103 off the bat, 416 into that right field stands. And just like that, we were tied up, and there you go. The leadoff walk comes back to bite Hunter Elliott.
0: Comes a two-run homer instead of a solo shot, and Ole Miss punched first, and Troy punches back. We're even at 2-2. You know, of all the home run hitters, Darnell's got only four. That's his fifth. One down, and here's Jay Boroff, the DH, 266 average, 11 homers, 33 RBIs. Right-handed batter, he takes strike one. Hunter Elliott, only returning pitcher nationally to have 10 wins and 100 strikeouts coming out of 2025, and gets back to the 100 strikeouts this year. That one's in the dirt for ball one. One ball, one strike to Boroff. And that was a no doubt, and with that wind going out, it sailed out of here pretty easily. One ball, one strike to Boroff. Takes that one a little bit low for ball two, 2-1. Jay Boroff leads all players in the postseason with 19 RBIs. He had one against West Virginia the other night. It's an interesting story. Missed a lot of the year. This one's high for ball three. He had a groin injury. Missed over a month. He's tied with Auburn's Chase Fralick with the most homers this postseason with six. Get grand slams against Florida and Little Rock in postseason. Inside, ball four, and all of a sudden Hunter Elliott struggling. He's going walk, fly out, two-run homer, walk.
1: And right on cue, here comes Joel Mangrum out to talk to the senior left-hander.
0: Houston Markham, the right fielder, will be the batter. 322 average, three homers, 12 RBIs. We're in the top of the second inning, and Troy has tied it with a two-run home run and keeping the inning going with the runner first and the one out. Joel Mangrum, the pitching coach for Ole Miss, visiting with Fawley and Elliott. Markham waiting at the plate. Markham got an interesting connection to Ole Miss. His grandfather Houston Markham Jr. was a head football coach at Alabama State from 87 to 97. Kind of a neat note. He led the Hornets to the SWAC championship in 91. But Houston was a defensive back on Pike Road's 2021 5A Alabama State championship football team. He was a teammate with former Ole Miss, Ohio State, and now Cleveland Browns running back Quinshon Judkins. So he's a buddy of Q. First pitch to Markham is where the meeting is over. Lefty on lefty here. Middle infield squeezing a bag, wanting a double play. And a pitch to Markham. Fastball up in the zone, called strike one. More importantly, Markham hit 400, Brad, in the Gainesville Regional. He went 8 for 20, homered in each game of the doubleheader with Miami in Florida, doing so in consecutive at-bats. He's not a big home run guy. This one's fouled off third base side and out of play for strike two. You know, home runs can be contagious too, right?
1: Yeah, they can. Man, when you're getting the type of production they've gotten from their 8 and 9 hole guys.
0: 95th home run of the year was the one by Darnell. No balls, two strikes to Markham with a run at first and one down. Elliott kicks and delivers. Swing and a miss. He struck him out. 83.
1: Came back with a good slider right there. Fourth strikeout now for Hunter Elliott.
0: Pisecki will be the batter. Aaron Pisecki opened the game with a 1-0 pitch that he drove into left center for a double, but was left stranded there when Elliott struck out the side. Runner first, two down, back to the top of the order. Short lead at first for Boroff, the DH. And a pitch. In there for a strike. 83 on that slider. Count 0-1 to Pisecki. Pisecki was the All-Sun Belt first team outfielder. Made that team. He struck out just 7.3% of the time this season. So he is a contact guy. leadoff hitter, Piesecki. Swings and lifts this one into right center, and moving over is Bisetta, calling for it. He's got it for the out, and that will end the inning. But Troy answers with a two-run bomb by Darnell. Leadoff walk by Myers comes back to haunt us as well. You get the two runs on a one hit, no errors, and one man left. We go to the bottom of the second inning with Ole Miss and Troy tied at 2-2 on the Ole Miss Radio Network.
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0: Game going into the bottom of the second inning. Ole Miss will have the bottom third of the order. Fawley, Randall, and Reuter coming up. Austin Fawley, the catcher, is hitting 230. 13 homers, 39 RBIs. Tommy Egan, starter for Troy, now sees his team get the game back even for him. Wade Incorporated has been serving Mississippi as your John Deere dealer since 1909 with 14 locations to choose from. 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Remember, nothing runs like a deer. Austin Fawley, right-handed hitter against a right-handed pitcher. Against North Carolina in the 6-2 loss in Game 1, he was 0-for-3 of the walk. He struck out twice swinging. Egan ready. First pitch to Fawley.
4: Ball no, that's off.
0: Missed outside on the cutter for ball one. So they're squeezing the left center gap a little bit. Center fielder more straight away, but the left fielder's really shifted Nelson toward the left center gap. Left field corner's wide open. The 1-0 to Fawley. And he lines this one foul into the stands to our right. And, wow, almost a clean catch. Didn't quite catch it clean. If you catch it, you keep it. Foul ball also brought to you by Guarantee Bank. One ball, one strike to Fawley. Strike two, took the breaking ball there. One ball, two strikes to Fawley. Right fielder shifted toward right center, too. It's like they're playing him up the middle. It's kind of a squeezing the center field bunch look. Just inside, ball two. It was close. In fact, Egan thought he had it, Brad. He came off the mound thinking that was a strikeout.
1: Yeah, must have just missed in. We don't have the best angle up here.
0: That was strike three. Sure looked like it. 2-2 to Fawley. Low and away, ball three. Full count to Austin Fawley. He's hit 9 home runs in the last 20 games. Got off to a slow start this year. Only 4 in the first 36 games. Remember, 5 of his first 6 hits last season were homers. But he's got that home run total up to 13 this year. Foul that one off. Got just a little bit of the off-speed pitch to stay alive. 36 career home runs for Fawley. 2 of those came at Kentucky. He has the longest current reach base streak on the Ole Miss team at 17 games. No big shift on the infield. Outfield, though, squeezing it toward center. The full count to Fawley. Swung on, line shot to center field. Will it get down? Yes, it does. He hit it in the gap in right center. The center fielder, Meyer, goes over and fields it and fires it back in. And there's a start for the Rebels here in the bottom of the second.
1: Yeah, 108 off the bat right there. 89-mile-an-hour fastball. Just a four-seamer, I'm guessing, David. Good swing by Austin. Didn't try to do too much. Good start for the Rebels here in the bottom of the second.
0: Third hit for Ole Miss. Here's Braden Randall, the left fielder. 255 average, three homers, 21 RBIs. Left-handed batter against a right-handed pitcher. Randall against North Carolina the other night, one for three with a leadoff double and a run scored in the third, and then a strikeout and a ground out. Swings and fouls that one off for strike one. 0-1 to Randall.
1: Well, Pine, the third baseman, was playing him in to take away the bunt, David, but he's got a huge four-hole. They've kind of pinched the middle, playing double play depth.
0: Kind of over-pinched it, haven't they, Brad? They're really pulling toward the bag.
5: Yeah.
0: There's a strike call, and he's down 0-2 in the count, 86 on that one. No balls, two strikes to Randall. Now they're going to outright shift him with two strikes. Three infielders on the first base side. The third baseman is going to go out and play shortstop, but not all the way back to the grass. He's about two-thirds depth. They're still squeezing the middle for a double play. Swung on, hit to right. That's got legs. That's gone. Rebels back on top. Randy gets home run number four on the year, and Ole Miss goes up 4-2.
1: Well, Egan just missed with that pitch, David. He wanted that back foot breaking ball, and instead it stayed right where the left-handers want it. And Braden Randall did not miss that. 100 off the bat, 397 feet, and a good answer from Ole Miss.
0: Long ball there. Another C-Spire home run, powered by C-Spire, customer inspired. And the pitch. Fastball's up for ball one to Reuter.
1: Go ahead and venture to say it's a little bit better hitter's ballpark today than it was Friday night.
0: Yeah. Your hitter, you walked in the ballpark with a depressed look the other night. Reuter swing and a miss for strike one. Reuter's the DH, hitting in the nine hole, 259 average, seven homers, 38 RBIs for him. All of our home runs throughout the College World Series presented by our friends at C-Spire. That's inside. 2-1 to Reuter. Reuter against North Carolina was 1-for-4, the single in the fifth. Right-hander ready, Egan delivers. Swung on, hit sharply right to the shortstop, glove there by Pisecki. He'll throw to first for the out. And that will be the first out of the inning as Reuter grounds out. Now top of the order, Decker. Decker reached on an error. He hit a shot to the first base, and Cavill let it play. Ended up advancing all the way to second on that, and then went to third on a wild pitch and scored on the RBI single by Udermark. All of our bases loaded situations presented by our friends at Service Specialist as well. 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You check out Service Specialist at ServiceSpecialistLTD.com. That one's fouled third base side and out of play. And Decker's got a 1-1 count. It's the first one missed. They originally ruled it a double in the first, changed it to an error. I think that was right. Ground ball toward the second baseman. Big hop there for Darnell. He'll throw to first, and that's the second out of the inning. Well, Egan's induced two easy ground balls since the two-run homer. Two down, nobody on for Judd Udermark. Udermark had an RBI single in the first. Well, I guess Judd just come out of his shoes here, Hindu. What do you think?
6: Yeah.
0: Go for ball. Go for long ball. The plus one, like Bassetta got at Auburn, right?
1: Well, we've been pretty good first time through the lineup against Tommy Egan. Had some good swings.
0: Swung on and fouled back and into the stands for strike one to Udermark. We got a fist bump from Judd coming in off the bus down the hallway underneath. He's carrying the jam box, turtle box there. Swing and a miss. For strike two, and he's down 0-2 in the count. It was pretty loud, Hindu. The turtle box. pitch. Slide away for ball one. One ball, two strikes. Brad, they're doing really the same thing with him. The left fielder is way toward the left center gap, it appears to me at least.
1: Yeah, it just tells me they're just going to try and pitch him away, away, away.
0: One, two. One. 1-2 pitch to Udemark. Strike three. Hit the inner edge. Caught him looking, and that'll end the inning. Well, nice job by Egan after giving up two-run homer. He goes 1-2-3.
1: Just kind of buckle Judd for his second strikeout in this game, but a good answer by Ole Miss.
0: So here in the second, Ole Miss with the two runs on two hits, highlighted by the two-run homer by Randall, which was his fourth of the season. And you had no errors and nobody left. We go to the third inning with the Rebels leading 4-2. This is Rebel Baseball from Learfield.
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0: Top half of the third, Ole Miss leading 4-2. Another two-run lead for Hunter Elliott to try and protect. 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Gentile Apparel is a proud partner of Ole Miss Athletics. Starting first for Troy here in the third will be the two-hole hitter Pine. 2-3 and 4 against Elliott. Josh Pine struck out swinging on a full count pitch back in the second inning. Got a pitch time because Folly had problems, and plus the head coach Meade was very late going to third base, and that kind of gave him a break. He wasn't over there. Drew Bianco will come out and swap that out with Folly. We've had to swap one out at second base, now one at home plate. Rebels leading 4-2 thanks to the seventh career home run by Braden Randall. Two-run shot in the second. And still working on that earpiece. We talked about Josh Pine earlier, medically redshirted his senior year due an injury 5 games in at Indiana and wrapped up his career there and then transferred to Troy. He left Bloomington with 58 doubles, the fifth most in IU history. His 22 doubles in 24 were the second most in the Big Ten. So he's an outstanding player for them. Fouls this one back for strike one, and out of the medical redshirt, didn't stay there and transferred to Troy. He's got 10 home runs for the Trojans this year. No balls, one strike to Josh Pine, P-Y-N-E. Hunter Elliott ready again and delivers. Swung on, hit sharply into the stands to the left. A line drive there. He barreled that up, but he's very early on that what appeared to be a changeup, maybe at 82. Could have been a slider. No balls, two strikes to Pine. Cabell to follow, and then Janicki. This one low inside for ball one. Fastball there. One ball, two strikes to Pine.
9: 1-2.
0: Big crowd, beautiful day, 74 degrees right now here in Omaha. No chance of rain. The 1-2 to Payne. Low for ball two. 2-2. Elliott ready again. And the 2-2 pitch. Swing and a miss. Struck him out. Elevated fastball, Brad?
1: Yeah, he just stayed with it. He threw him the same pitch two pitches before, just trying to bust him in. Missed down and in, but that time up and in with that 90-mile-an-hour fastball, and Pine unable to catch up to it.
0: Five strikeouts now for the Tupelo native. 2 1/3 in. That's a good sign. Blake Cavill will be the batter, the first baseman. Struck out looking at a 2-2 pitch in the first. Ole Miss leading 4-2 here in the top of the third. Lefty on lefty in this at bat, the pitch. Three-quarter swing, fouled it. Straight back to the backstop. He's trying to check that swing, got too much bat on it, fouled it back. Cavill. He's from down under. Cavill represented Team Australia in multiple international events throughout high school. He also lettered in rugby, cricket, and volleyball. The 0-1 to Cavill. Swung on, popped up third base side. Going out is Udemark. Pano calling him off, backpedaling, makes the catch, falling backwards. Randall was there with him, too. He had two shortstops in the area. One of them was going to get it. Randall pats Pano in the chest. That's one of those, I feel your pain. I've had to do that in the past, too. And Randall's just kind of trotting in, thinking in his head, it's kind of easy for the left fielder to get there. Mike should have gone ahead and called that. They were both there, but that's the second out. Two down. Jimmy Janicki, the catcher, struck out swinging a 1-2 pitch in the first. Anytime you get him, that's a positive thing. And his pitch.
8: Down.
0: A little bit low for ball one. 82 on that pitch. He was named All-State in football and baseball in high school at Downers Grove High School in Illinois, both as a junior and a senior. So a really good athlete. Janikin's had a fantastic year for Troy. Came in as their leading hitter at 343. Check swing that peel to first. Said he didn't go around. That was close, and the count is 2-0. Leads him in homers with 20. He's got an unbelievable number of RBI. He's got 86 ribbies. He actually got an offer from the University of Illinois to play linebacker in football, but wanted to play baseball. Elliott ready with two down, nobody on. Is 2-0 to Janicki. And he fouled that one off. Change up, Bradley.
1: Yep,
0: 80.
1: Yep, just wasn't going to give in to him. Of course, Hunter's got all the confidence in the world in that changeup. Can throw it at any time and just got Janicki way out front right there.
0: Troy calls him one of the most heralded recruits in program history. He was ranked as D1 baseball's number 16 freshman ahead of the 25 season. Sun Belt Player of the Year this year. Those numbers kind of lean toward that being what you would normally get, an award at the end of the season. Here's his pitch. Low on a fastball for ball three, so 3-1. He was third in the nation in RBIs with 85 coming into the College World Series, and he picked up one. Now is 86. Got one against West Virginia. 3-1 to Janicki. Low inside, ball four. Well, that's not the worst walk in the world. That is the third one by Elliott. But it does get the tying run to the plate. Stephen Myers got 9 home runs. Center fielder walked on a 3-1 pitch to open the second inning. Later scored in front of the 2-run home run by Sean Darnell. Top of the third, Ole Miss up 4-2, tying run to the plate for Troy. Elliott ready and delivers. Came with him to the fastball, elevated a little bit, fastball at 90 for strike one to Meyer. Meyer's got that Pavia rule, Brad. He got a JUCO transfer fifth year of eligibility.
1: That was pitch number 50. For Hunter.
0: Not bad, but not great, right?
8: Oh, no.
0: That one's a little bit high on a fastball for ball one. One ball, one strike. One on and two outs. 1-1 to Meyer. Elliott from the stretch. kick steps and throws to first. Got him leaning a little bit, but getting back in there is Janicki. We told you earlier, this team has stolen 56 bases, 78 attempts. A percentage not just great. Only one guy in double digits, and that is the guy at the plate, Meyer. 1-1. Furness holding the runner. Here's the pitch. Check swing. That's called a strike. One ball, two strikes. Change up, up. He didn't like it. He thought it was too high. Even from way up here, it looked kind of high.
1: Well, you take it if you're Hunter Elliott, because that's a pivotal pitch, 1-1. Now you get the count to 1-2 in your favor.
0: Trying to get off the field. Here's the 1-2 pitch. Fastball low. Actually, that was a slider low. Or changeup. It was 83. Two balls, two strikes. Elimination game. One of these teams will have the season come to an end. Ole Miss leading right now, 4-2, top of the third. Two balls, two strikes to Meyer. Elliott kicks and delivers. Strike three called. Challenged him with a 91 fastball. A no-doubter there, and he takes it looking.
1: Yep, fastball in on the hands. As a hitter, you're trying to protect away. You just can't pull the trigger. Nice job by Hunter Elliott to get the Rebels off the field.
0: That strikeout, reminds you, all strikeouts recorded by Ole Miss pitchers are brought to you by Farm Bureau Insurance. New home and auto rates, same great service. Farm Bureau, go with the home team. Hunter's got six now. And we'll go to the bottom half of the third inning for Troy. No runs, no hits, no errors, and one man left. Rebs up 4-2 on the Ole Miss Radio Network.
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0: Pacetta and Federico will bat for Ole Miss. 3-4-5 here in the bottom of the third with the Rebels leading 4-2 over Troy here in the College World Series. 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Left-handed hitting Furness takes it inside for ball one. Went after the first pitch in the first and hit into a double play, 6-4-3. So they had 1-0 in the count. Egan still on the hill. Furness was 0-4. With two strikeouts against North Carolina. So 0-5 in the College World Series. Looking for his first hit. This one's low for ball two. 2-0 to Furness. David Kellum, Brad Henderson with you here in Omaha. They're going to shift him with a 2-0 count. They decide to move three infielders on the right side. The 2-0 to Furness. Inside ball three. 3-0. Dave Palassi's in our studio at Winston-Salem, North Carolina. And we're going to get a College World Series update from him. We've got a big game coming up tonight. Georgia and Texas had a knockdown dragout last night. Here's the 3-0. Down low. Walked him on four pitches. So Furness will trot down to first base. And that's the second walk by Tommy Egan.
1: Yeah, really none of those close, DK.
0: Yeah.
1: Take that if you're Ole Miss.
0: Pacetta will bat. He kind of pitched around him, and Tristan is the other walk. He walked on a 3-1 pitch in the first and later scored. And Pacetta leads the Rebels with 23 homers. He is one away from tying Tim Elko's 24. Slow walk to the mound here by the head coach, Skyler Meade. They've had some action in the bullpen. Bring the entire infield in and the catcher. That might be it for Egan.
1: Yeah, I can't see the bullpen from where I'm at, DK. It doesn't look like a lefty's up and throwing. 16. Hayden Smith.
0: Hayden Smith spent three seasons at Kentucky and played with Austin Foley.
1: And they have made the call.
0: That's it. There will be a change here with a new pitcher coming in. The Rebels leading 4-2. You know, today's College World Series update is brought to you by the One Plan from CSpire, fiber, home, internet, and wireless, only $99 a month for new and current CSpire customers. 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
14: Rebels with a 4-2 lead over Troy in the bottom of the third inning as the Trojans go to the bullpen. Dave Pulaski inside the Learfield Network studios with your CSpire College World Series update. First of two today in Omaha. The winner's bracket matchup will feature North Carolina and West Virginia. A couple of national seeds going head-to-head, number one seeds in their respective regions. Tar Heels, the number five national seed, coming off the victory over Ole Miss 6-2 on Friday in the opening round. West Virginia defeated Troy 7-5 in their opening round matchup on Friday. West Virginia making their first ever College World Series appearance. They've already set a new program record for wins with 46 on the season. Now trying to avenge a couple of losses they had to North Carolina in the Super Regionals a couple of years ago. They were swept in Chapel Hill in 2024, as the Tar Heels were able to make the College World Series that year, now making their 13th trip to Omaha, trying to secure their first ever national title. Tar Heels at 51-12-1 on the season. Meanwhile, over on the other side of the bracket, it'll be Alabama and Texas meeting in an elimination game tomorrow. Longhorns lost to Georgia 7-1 yesterday. Meanwhile, Alabama was shut out by Oklahoma and Cord Rager 9-0, as the Sooners have been on fire throughout the NCAA tournament, averaging nearly 10 runs per game in 8 games in the NCAA tournament. Of course, we know about Georgia's offensive prowess. It'll be Georgia and Oklahoma in the winner's bracket tomorrow night, as the Bulldogs have been rolling, and they have won 9 in a row going into that matchup tomorrow. As we send you back to Omaha with DK and Hendu, guys.
0: Thank you, Dave. Appreciate that. The lefty Smith on the hill. His first pitch to Pacetta is low for ball one. 89 fastball there. Hayden Smith, 6'2 junior lefty from Nicholasville, Kentucky, and a transfer from the Kentucky Wildcats. He spent, as we mentioned, three seasons there from 23 to 25 and played with the Rebel catcher, Austin Foley, who he'll be facing here in a little bit, I guess. Runner first, no outs, 1-0 to Pacetta. Rebels leading 4-2 in the bottom of the third. That's a strike, and the count is 1-1 as Pacetta took that one. You got it, first base, Furness. So Egan ends up going two innings plus, four hits, four runs, two earned. The man on first base belongs to him. He can be the loser, not the winner. Two walks, two strikeouts, two wild pitches for the starter. That one's fouled off as Pacetta with a big cut is down now 1-2 in the count. What does he throw, Hindu?
1: He's not overpowering, David. He's going to be around 90 miles an hour with the fastball. Mid-70s cutter.

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1: Good. One down, so a good start for Hayden Smith. Gets the strikeout. He was a hero in the regional, Brad. He started the Gainesville regional final, and he went four innings with one run in the win over Florida.
2: Yeah, he's been good for them, David. The scouting report says he throws a pretty ample amount of fastballs. So you're right. Looked like he caught Bassetta guessing breaking ball there. Got him with the fastball.
1: Federico will bat. He switches over and bats right-handed against the left-handed pitcher. Takes it low inside on a fastball at 89 for ball one. Fed got an RBI double in the left field corner the opposite way, batting left-handed in the first inning. Ole Miss 4, Troy 2 here in the bottom of the third with one on and one out. Burns with a short lead. He's being held on there by Cavill. Smith delivers. Off speed there, missed away for ball two. 2-0 to Federico. Just feel like you got to keep scoring in this game. Brad talked about this Troy team's offense scoring a bunch of runs per game in a postseason against good pitchers, bad pitchers, all of them. The 2-0 to Federico. That's a fastball he takes for a strike and a count 2-1. And again, he may have been looking for something different. That was a fastball inner half. May have been up a little bit, but it was
3: 2-1
1: on the TrackMan box. Two balls, one strike to Federico. Man the pitch. Fouled that one off. Right there at the plate, strike two. 2-2 to Fed. That was an 88 fastball. Looks like he's just coming after us. New baseballs for the home plate umpire, Rick Allen, is one of the College World Series bat girls, runs them out there too. Rebels are in the third base dugout here today as the home team. First base dugout for Troy here at Charles Schwab Field. Ready again, the 2-2 to Federico. One on, one out. And a pitch. Swung on, line drive, just foul down the third baseline. Diving effort by Pine as he tried to catch as it sailed past him. And it was left of the line just a little bit. Good cut by Federico.
2: Yeah, Pine's playing basically like no doubles right there. Playing right on that line, but that ball was smoked.
1: Hayden Federico went 7 for 14, hit 500 in the Lincoln Regional with a double, six singles, and three runs scored. And then he hit 400 in the NCAA tournament coming into the College World Series with some hits at Auburn as well. The 2-2 to Federico. Fouls that one off third base side. You know, we told you before, when we wrapped up conference play, Fed had risen to the leading hitter on the Ole Miss team at 333 against conference competition. He finished actually 16th. Overall in the SEC, he was hitting only 212, 11-52 going into SEC play at Texas, and he's hit 331 since. A lot of times that's the opposite. Pitch a little bit high, ball three, full count to Federico.
2: Curious to see if we get Will Furness running right here. Now, obviously, he'll have to wait till the pitch goes to the plate. Just trying to stay out of the double play. Trust Federico to put it in play.
1: Smith is ready, delivers. He's not going, and it misses low for ball four. Actually, he did, like you said, Brad. It looked like he took off after he released it. But nonetheless, it's a walk, and so two walks in. The Rebels have runners at first and second base with one out.
2: Yeah, good at bat right there by Fed. Like he tried maybe a slider down right there, or maybe just a fastball, but missed badly low, and the Rebels looking to add on to that two-run lead. We scored two in the first, two in the second.
1: Barry Chase, the start, is the shortest start of the season for Egan. He went 2 1/3 against Louisiana Monroe on May 15th. Gave up seven runs in that game. Only goes two against the Rebels here today. Check swing by Pano as he didn't commit. You either go for it or you don't, and he got kind of hung out to dry. Three-quarter swing for strike one. It was a fastball at 89. First and second, one out, 0-1.

0: On to Pino. This is lefty on lefty. Strike two. Well, he's thrown him two fastballs. And he's down 0-2 in the count. Federico at first, Furness at second, bottom of the third, Ole Miss up 4-2. Pino struck out looking at a full count pitch in the first. Wow. Mm. Just missed away on a fastball. That's one he took, but might should have swung at. It was borderline. I will say good eye by Owen Pino.
1: Yeah, I think Janecki was just set up so far out there that from our view it looked like a strike. I think he missed off the plate.
0: Yeah, the catcher really lunged left, didn't he? The 1-2 struck him out, swinging a miss on an 88 fastball. Two down. He has struck out four times in the College World Series now, two today. And with two on and two outs, it'll be up to Austin Fahley. Former teammates for the Kentucky Wildcats. Fahley was a backup catcher. Smith didn't start pitching significantly till his last year at UK. And they'll face each other for the first time ever. Since it may be an inter-squad at Kentucky, huh? First pitch to Fahley. Swing and a miss. Big cut on the 89 fastball for strike one. It's not high velocity, but man, we're missing it. Fahley with a full count single to lead off the second inning and later scored in front of the two-run homer by Randall. First and second, two down, 0-1 to Fahley. A little bit up on a fastball for ball one. One ball, one strike. 89 on that fastball. Federico at first, Furness at second. Both reaching via the walk. The 1-1 to Fahley. Drifts high. That was only 75. Changeup maybe. Or a breaking ball that flattened out, stayed up and away. Ball two. 2-1 to Fahley. Wind blowing out and straight out here at Charles Schwab Field. The 2-1 pitch. Swung on and popped it up. On the infield, second baseman coming in, Darnell, calling for it, makes the catch, and the Rebels come up empty here in the third on strikeout and a pop-out by Fahley. So we did not take advantage of a couple of free gifts. No runs, no hits, no errors, and two men left. We'll go to the top of the fourth inning with Ole Miss leading 4-2 over Troy. This is Rebel Baseball from Learfield.
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0: Ole Miss on top of Troy by a score of 4-2. As we go to the fourth inning of this baseball game, Troy will have 6, 7, and 8 coming up. Nelson, Darnell, and Boroff. Today's score summary is brought to you by C Spire. C Spire, the official wireless provider of Ole Miss Athletics. Troy got 2 runs in the second inning after a walk to Meyer and a flyout by Nelson. A 2-run homer for Sean Darnell, and Troy's got the 2 runs on 2 hits. They've committed 1 error and stranded 3. Rebels with 4 runs, got 2 in the first. Leadoff error, Dom Decker reaching, advanced to third on a wild pitch. RBI single by Udermark. Then a ground out double play, but Bassetta started again with a walk. And right after that, an RBI double by Federico before Pano struck out. And that gave the Rebels 2 runs, go up 2 zip, and then, of course, the 2 by Troy. And then in the bottom of the second, Ole Miss answered. Single by Folley and a 2-run homer by Randall. And Ole Miss up 4-2, and that's where we are now. Troy, the 2 runs, 2 hits, 1 error, 3 men left. Ole Miss, 4 runs, 4 hits, no errors, 3 men left. First pitch to Nelson. Swung on, little blooper in the right field. This could be trouble down the line. Bassetta's going to get there. Wow, he timed that perfectly and got there for the out.
1: It just wasn't hit hard enough, David. 84 off the bat. It just hung up there long enough for Tristan to go get it. And that's one kind of thing we've kind of gone unnoticed a little bit. Tristan has played a really good right field for us all season long.
0: Yeah, he's made some really game-saving, game-winning type plays out there. Federico has, you know, really developed, former infielder that's done great in center field too. One down, here's Sean Darnell. Darnell got the 2-run homer on the first pitch he saw in the second, only his 5th homer of the year. That tied the game at the moment, 2-2. Lefty on lefty, his pitch. Takes the fastball for strike one. Hunter Elliott working into the fourth inning here. Picked up 6 strikeouts so far. 57th pitch coming up right now to Darnell. A little bit up on the fastball for ball one. 1 ball, 1 strike. Survival game for the Rebels and the Trojans. Winner will play the loser of tonight's game between North Carolina and West Virginia. The loser packs it up and heads out of here. 1-1 to Darnell. Swing and a miss. Big cut. He was late on that 90 fastball. 1 ball, 2 strikes.
1: He just blew that one by him, David. It was a slider that he hit the homer back in the second off of Hunter Elliott.
0: Sean Darnell has really been steady for Troy. He started every game the last 2 seasons. Good-looking pitch, missed a little bit lower, out for ball 2. 2 balls, 2 strikes. Hunter kind of wanted that one. Elliott ready and delivers. Yeah, hit him. Way inside and hit him in the leg, and he'll go to first base. 1 out, 1 on. We told you about the hit by the pitches from this team. That is their 117th. Darnell has been hit now 10 times.
1: It's the 4th free pass already for Hunter Elliott.
0: 5th. As he had 9, he goes to 10, so that's 5 for Troy that have been hit double-digit times. Now we get the tying run of the plate in Boroff, the DH. He's had a hot postseason. He walked in the second. Right-handed batter against a left-handed pitcher. Takes it low for ball 1. Boroff with 11 homers, 33 RBIs, hitting .266. He has started the last 19 games since his return from the groin injury, hitting .338 with 10 homers since his return. 1-0. Swing and a miss. Changeup maybe there for strike one. His nickname, his name is Jabe, J-A-B-E, Boroff. He's been hitting so many home runs, they started calling him Jabe Ruth. Caught on after a dominant showing in the Gainesville Regional, where he was also named the most outstanding player of that regional. 1-1 to Boroff. Stepping a throw to first. Runner gets back standing. They're not putting much of a lead on over at first base. at Florida. Borov hit 500, 10 hits, 2 doubles, 4 homers, 12 RBIs in 5 games. That's a season for a lot of people. One on, one out, 1-1 to Borov. Fouled that one off. Off speed there for strike two. We've been trying to get in his head a little bit, haven't we, Brad?
1: Yeah, no doubt. But, man, what a postseason that guy's had.
0: Change up away, and he just got a little bit of it.
1: And you talked about the groin injury. You still feel like you could get a ground ball right here. You get a double play and get off the field.
0: 1-2 to Borov. He's going to throw to first and runner back standing. We're in the top of the fourth. Ole Miss leading 4-2 over Troy. One out, one on for the Trojans. Eight-hole hitter, Jay Borov. No shift on him, playing him straight up. Another step and a throw to first, the runner back. Decker is pulled toward the second base bag for the right-handed hitter and for an opportunity to turn a double play. Pano's a little bit off, though. He's more toward the six-hole. It'd be a pretty good run for him to get to the second base bag for the double play. 1-2 to Borov. And a pitch. Swing and a miss. He struck him out.
1: Stayed with that changeup, DK, and a good one right there, diving away from the right-handed hitting Borov. See, Borov kind of frustrated with himself. It's hard to hit, even when you know it's coming.
0: 7 strikeouts now for Elliott. After hitting Darnell, he bounces back to get the strikeout. 2 down with the runner first. 9-hole hitter Houston Markham. Markham struck out swinging on an 0-2 pitch in the second. Lefty on lefty. Pitch to Markham. Swung on. He loops it into center field, and that's going to be a base hit. Just served it into center field, and that keeps inning alive. Gets him to the top of the order. First and second. 2 down.
1: That's first pitch changeup right there, maybe slider. It's a good piece of hitting, though. You can see him kind of drop the legs, the back legs, just to get some leverage. Get down there and get the bat through the zone. Solid single to center field.
0: Markham's, who we told you, played high school football with Quinshon Judkins. So first and second with 2 down, top of the order by Secchi's. Got an opportunity to help his team. Left-handed hitting shortstop, 1-for-2 with a double and a flyout. Lefty on lefty. Elliott checks his runners and delivers. Comes after him with a 91 fastball. He takes it for strike one. Secchi's been excellent drawing the free passes. Combined 56 free passes coming into today with 39 walks, 17 hit by a pitch. And he struck out only 24 times. Ground ball, first base line, just foul. Strike two. Got one in on the hands off speed and rolled it up the first base line. He's been a solid top of the order guy for Troy all year. Leads the team, in fact, with 2 4-hit games this season. Has the longest hit streak on the team. He took it to 13 games with his double back in the first. Down 0-2 in the count here. Elliott checks his runners. From the stretch, delivers. Ground ball rolled toward Deckery. Moves to his left, has it, fires the first for the out, and Hunter Elliott gets him off the field. No damage done, Hindu.
1: Yeah, after the hit by pitch and the base hit, Hunter able to get the ground ball right there. Easy ground ball to Dom Decker to get the Rebels off the field here in the fourth.
0: Well, had some traffic. They've had base runners in every single frame. They've stranded now a total of 5. Here in the fourth, no runs, 1 hit, no errors, and 2 men left. Rebs bat in the bottom of the frame. We're going to have 8, 9, and 1. Randall, who got the 2-run homer in the second. That's the difference in the game right now. Reuter, and then top of the order, Decker on the Ole Miss Radio Network.
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0: 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Smith, who entered for Egan, will face Randall Reuter. Then top of the order, Decker. 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The count is 1-0 to Randall. Playing left field here today. Swung on, it's a high pop-up foul first base side into the stands. And the count 1-1 to Randall. Like to add on if you're Ole Miss. Got two runs in the first, two in the second, leading 4-2 here in the bottom of the fourth. Hayden Smith with a 1-1 pitch to Randall on the way. Swung on, line drive, base hit to right. 76, him doing, he left it up, and Randall's just not missing mistakes. He has been fantastic.
1: No, he's not, David. Just gets a 1-1 curveball right there and just stays on it. He is now 11 for 21 in this postseason.
0: Rolling is the Texas native. Leadoff single for Randall. And now Colin Reuter, the DH, who grounded out to short in the second. Hung that. He left it up, and he just didn't miss it. Rocket to right field. Randall with the lead. The left-handed pitcher Smith delivers. Ball low at 88. Colin Reuter. Grounded out to the shortstop by Secchi in the second on a 2-1 pitch. He had a hitter's count, but rolled it right to the shortstop for the out. Smith delivers. Big swing and a miss. Foul tip that's held on by the catcher. Janicki, 1-1 to Reuter. Reuter got his 26th career homer. That includes BYU and Ole Miss at Auburn in game one to help the Rebels get to Omaha. It was a big hit. 1-1 to Reuter. Ground ball third baseline, just foul. Left of the bag a few feet, and the count 1-2 to Reuter. As we told you before, he's led the team pretty much all year in doubles. He's got 15 doubles, which is the most of any Rebel for Colin Reuter. One ball, two strikes to Reuter. Randall with the lead at first base. Here's the pitch. Reuter swung on. Fly ball to right. Does it have enough? It's back toward the wall. It's got a chance. It's gone. An oppo jack for Colin Reuter. His eighth of the year. The Rebels go up 6-2.
1: Well, we talked about Hayden Smith throws a lot of fastballs, Dave. And you can't let that pitch beat you. Right there, he just gets a fastball down and away. Talked about the wind blowing out today. Basically the center, right center. Just golfs it out of here, 367 feet. 100 off the bat of Colin Reuter. And boy, but the bottom of the order today.
0: Yeah, coming through. We talked about that before the game ever started. We need the bottom of the order to do some stuff. Well, Fawley's 1-for-2. Randall's 2-for-2. Reuter's 1-for-2. With two home runs down there.
1: Yep, four of our six runs have come from the 7, 8, 9 guys in the bottom of that lineup.
0: Second big home run of the postseason for Reuter. First pitch to Decker's outside for ball one. So now 6-2-2. Sixth hit of the game for Ole Miss. Rebels are up to 109 home runs on the season. Pitch misses away for ball two. 2-0 to Decker. Decker reached on error, later scored in the first, grounded out to second base in the second. Time called as the catcher Janicki heads to the hill, and they bring the entire infield in, and they've got a right-hander that's gotten up and has started tossing in a bullpen. Well, there's no tomorrow, so you got to have kind of a quick hook, don't you, Brad?
1: Yeah, no doubt, David. I mean, it's win or go home for both of these ball clubs. Everybody, all hands are on deck as far as arms go. That right-hander you mentioned is Noah Thigpen, sophomore.
0: He's not related to Bobby, is he? 2-0 to Decker. Meeting over. Here's the pitch. Way outside, ball three. 3-0 to Dom Decker. Well, this is the wrong guy to be down 3-0. Dom's had an unbelievable year. In the walk category, leads Ole Miss with 50.
1: And you feel like he's going to take at least one, if not two.
0: 3-0 pitch. Strike called there. Decker's two College World Series trips in back-to-back years with two different teams. He came with Murray State last year. Swung on, ground ball, first baseline, just foul. Full count. Leads Ole Miss with 50 walks. The record, who holds the record at Ole Miss? 2019, they didn't want to pitch to him. 61 walks for TD, Thomas Dillard from Oxford. He's the only member of the 60 club, all by himself. Full count to Decker, way upstairs for ball four. Well, it looked like he was going to come back on him, Hindu, but that one was way out.
1: Yeah, he did get it back to full, David. Tried to just kind of overthrow a fastball right there to Dom, and he missed badly.
0: It's a runner first with no outs, and here's Judd Udemark. Udemark 1-for-2 with an RBI single and a strikeout looking. First baseman Cavill is headed toward the hill, and here comes the head coach, Scott Amede. This might be it for Hayden Smith. He's worked an inning plus, but he's had a tough time in this frame, Brad, with a single homer walk.
1: Yeah, and Scott Amede just keeps looking out at that bullpen, hoping that Thigpen's ready to go. He'll take that slow walk, talk to his left-handers, got the entire infield with him as well, but you just think this, he's just trying to give his right-hander down there some time in hopes he's going to face Judd Udemark, and he will make the call.
0: So there will be a new pitcher here in the bottom of the fourth for Troy, with the Rebels leading 6-2. We'll take a 2-minute break on the Ole Miss Radio Network.
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5: The runner at first base and no outs. A new pitcher is Noah Thigpen, who will come in for the Troy Trojans. Thigpen, the right-hander, will have to face Udemark. And he is 6'2", 215, a sophomore from Lake Park, Georgia. And he's got a record of 0-5. He does have four saves, 6.29 ERA, Brad.
6: Yeah, and he is their closer, David. So, obviously, Skylar Meade going to the bullpen early with one of their better arms. 92 to 95 fastball, slider mid-80s, changeup mid-80s. His fastball slider to righties, fastball changeups to left-handers.
5: First pitch to Udemark from him.
7: Down
5: low, dropped by the catcher, Janicki, but Decker did not try to run on that. The count is 1-0 to Udemark. Thigpen earned a save in Troy's win in the regular season over number 17, Alabama, on May the 5th, retiring all five batters he faced with a pair of strikeouts. Swing and a miss off speed for strike one. 1-1 to Udemark. And he also closed out the final four innings of the Gainesville Regional final, striking out four Gators while allowing just one run. And he earned the save there. 1-1 pitch. Swing and a miss for strike two on a breaking ball. You get to the point, too. The game's kind of getting out of hand. Sometimes when you get this postseason, it's time to use that closer now. Regular season game, yeah, you know, maybe not go that direction, but they're trying to stop the bleeding right now. So here's Thigpen. The 1-2 to Udemark. Strike three, fastball outer edge. Well, he took care of Udemark with no trouble. First out of the inning. Thigpen with a strikeout.
6: Just pitched him backwards. Sliders early, came back with a fastball painted on the outer half, and he's been much better against right-handers. 227 average against him. Lefty's 372.
5: Oh, wow. That's a high average. And here is a lefty, Will Furness, with a ground ball into a double play and a walk. Left-handed hitter against a right-handed pitcher. Decker the lead at first with one out. Decker might run. He leads the Rebels. Strike on the outer half, and the count is 0-1 to Furness. Noah Thigpen also earned his second save of the NCAA tournament this year with an inning and two-thirds shutout innings against Little Rock in the Super Regional. They won that in two games, as you know. It's going to miss away. Oh, it's called a strike. We're just at this funky angle. And this is a call for some fresh meat with Thigpen coming in, the third pitcher to be on the hill. Don't forget, when you're in Oxford, go check out LB's Meat Market on University Avenue. It's the fresh cut of Oxford. And the pitch just outside. Borderline pitch on an 0-2. And the count goes 1-2 to Furness. Throw to first. Back in there is Decker. That was a pretty good move over to first base. Will Furness, named All-SEC second team at first base, leads the Rebels with 16 multiple RBI games. Here's his pitch. Low. Again, it gets away from the catcher, but it rolls up the first base line a few feet, and Decker didn't want to risk it. So 2-2 the count to Furness.
6: And that was when you felt like if he got a good read, David, he had a chance to get into scoring position.
5: Two balls, two strikes, the three-hole hitter, Will Furness. And a 2-2 pitch. Swing and a miss. Got him chasing a 95 fastball away as he comes up empty. Two down. Back-to-back strikeouts for Thigpen. Just what the doctor ordered for Troy to try to get out of this frame after the two-run homer by Reuter. And the batter will be Tristan Bassetta, the left-handed hitter, with a walk and a strikeout. Scored a run after walking in the first, struck out looking on a 2-2 pitch in the third. Thigpen ready and delivers to Bassetta. Swing and a miss. 86 downstairs. A long one-handed swing out of Bassetta on that one for strike one. Decker may be thinking about trying to get to second. We'll see. The 0-1 not going. And he fouls that one off. And he's down 0-2 in a count. Well, Thigpen's attacking the zone. He went 1-2 on Udemark before striking him out looking. Ended up 2-2 on Furness. Struck him out on a fastball. And now's ahead of Bassetta, 0-2. They're going to shift Bassetta with three infielders on the first base side. No balls, two strikes to Bassetta. And a pitch. Swung on and fouled off third base side. He got a 95 fastball. I think he was looking for it. He's just a little bit late. Fouled it into the upper deck. Ole Miss 6 and Troy 2 here in the bottom of the fourth. Time called by the home plate umpire for just a moment. I don't know if Bassetta got a little bit of a strain or what, but he was looking at it. Mike Clement, third base box, no signals. He just winked at him, said hit a home run. What do you think? Swung on. Line drive. Oppo. Base hit. Went with it. There was nobody over there. It would have been a base hit probably anyway. A shot over what would be the shortstop spot. And Bassetta gets a two-strike hit. Moves Decker to second. Inning stays alive with two outs.
6: Yeah, just a good piece of hitting right there by Tristan. Stayed back. Just a solid single to left field.
5: Federico can become a left-handed hitter, Hindu. You gave those lopsided numbers. So Federico will switch over and bat left-handed against a right-handed pitcher. He's gone left, right, left. He had an RBI double in the first, a walk in the third. He's been on base twice. West Monroe, Louisiana, pride and joy. Sophomore year. See if he can help the Rebel cause. He takes a pitch for a strike, a breaking ball, on a count 0-1 to Federico. He's the seventh guy to come up in this, the fourth inning. You have Decker at second base, Bassetta at first. Rebels now up to 7 hits in the game. Thigpen checks the runners and delivers. Ground ball foul, first base. I gave him another breaking ball. Maybe pitching him backwards. You think he'll come with a fastball here? Let's see. No balls, two strikes to Federico. He'll have to guard the dish. They don't have a complete shift on him, but the shortstop, Pasecki, Brad's way up the middle. There's a big hole in the six hole, the opposite way.
6: And now they are.
5: Now, yeah, now
6: all
5: he's
6: way to the right side of second base.
5: He actually does go over there now. 0-2 to Federico. Fastball high for ball one, 94. He's got some velocity, doesn't he? Noah Thigpen. Thigpen's making his 24th appearance of the year. 51 strikeouts, 21 walks coming into the day. Low in the dirt, blocked up there by Janikin. Keep that one from getting away. 2-2 the count to Federico. Good eye by Fed not to chase that one downstairs. Well, they call it the greatest show on dirt. We're in the College World Series, the second game for Ole Miss and Troy, both losing on the opening day. Troy to West Virginia, Ole Miss to North Carolina. Two teams trying to come out of loser's bracket. Loser heads home. Ole Miss has the advantage at the moment, up 6-2. First and second, two down, 2-2 to Federico. Deuce is wild. Here's the pitch. Fouled it back. Got a 95 fastball. Just went after him with that one.
6: It looked like he was trying to get on the hands of Hayden. I like this matchup, though, if you're Ole Miss. Good contact guy. Can hit the ball the other way as well. Quick enough to get to that inside pitch.
5: 2-2 to Federico. Low in the dirt, and again blocked up by Janicki. That was a wicked one on the right-handed batter's box side. He got over and looked like it played pinball a little bit with him there. But he was able to keep it from getting away, keeping the runners at first and second. So a full count now to Federico. First and second, two down. Payoff pitch coming. Runners will get a jump. Big pin. Kicks, delivers. Swung on, ground ball toward the shortstop, scooped up there by Paseki, and he'll throw to first to end the inning. He had just shifted to that side, and a nice job by Thigpen to get out of the frame. No more damage. The Rebels strand two, but get two runs on the two-run homer by Reuter. There were three hits in the inning, no errors, and two men left. We go to the fifth inning of this one with Ole Miss on top, 6-2. This is Rebel Baseball from Learfield.
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0: Rebels leading 6-2. 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Hunter Elliott back on the hill to deal with the fifth. He's got a tough part of the order, 2-3-4. Pine, Cavillin, Janicki all coming up.
1: He's done a nice job so far against these three guys, David. They're 0-for-5 with a walk. Four punch outs.
0: Yeah, Pine has struck out twice swinging. As he goes first, the right-handed hitter against a left-handed pitcher. There's got 68 pitches, I believe, Brad, coming into this inning. So he's about to hit the 70 mark. Swing and a miss. Change up there for strike one. 0-1 to Pine. He has struck out 7. Lefty ready again is 0-1 to Pine. Line drive into center field. Base hit. Left that one up. There's a start for Troy here in the fifth. Pine has his first hit. Fourth hit for Troy. Just served it into center field.
1: Yeah, just stayed back on that changeup. Good piece of hitting right there by Josh Pine.
0: 7 strikeouts for Elliott, by the way, is the most strikeouts in the Men's College World Series. He had 2 appearances, you know, back in 22. Struck out 6 against Oklahoma in the championship game. Earlier, he struck out 4 in a win over Arkansas in 2022. 1-0, no outs for Cavill. His pitch. 90-mile-per-hour strike call on the fastball. He's 0-for-2 with a strikeout looking at a pop-out. 0-1, the left-handed hitting first baseman. Landon Koenig and Hudson Calhoun were stretching in the bullpen a little bit earlier. Throw the first runner back. And with Hudson and Hooks, Brad and I had this conversation off air earlier, it's been a rest day, and they weren't... You know, burned with a lot of pitches. I think you said Hudson was only like 17 total. 0-1 to Cavill.
1: And that looks like
0: check swing upstairs. They appealed to third, said he didn't go around. 1-1 count, 89 fastball.
1: Looks like maybe Owen Kelly and Landon Waters are up and throwing down there as well. Wheels are turning.
0: Which way do you go, Hindu? 1-1 to Cavill. Elliott, ready and delivers. Strike there, 88 fastball to count, 1-2. All fastball so far to Cavill. Bassetta's base hit in the previous inning, too. I got this from Kyle Burnborough, our sports information director. First hit of the tournament that was not a home run for Bassetta. He's only 3-for-24, but has 3 homers coming into that last at bat where he got a base hit the opposite way. 1-1 and no outs. 1-2 to Cavill.
1: Cavill going to take an offensive timeout and go talk to the hitting coach, Ben Walgamott. I hope I pronounced that correctly.
0: Close enough.
1: It's not on my pronunciation guy.
0: He is associate head coach, fifth season from Purdue. Graduated from Purdue in 2010. Former Boilermaker. Now he sends him back to the plate. So runner first, 1-2 count to Cavill. Troy, very capable of having a big inning. So you would love to see a little double play ball right here. Udemark's way off the bag at third base, playing in the six hole, about mid-depth on the infield. Throw to first, got him leaning, got back in there. Cavill told you from Australia, he was not recruited by any American colleges for baseball. A 1-2 pitch. Swing and a miss. Struck him out.
1: Well, they threw him all those fastballs early in that bat, David, and then comes back with the slider right there. You see the frustration from Cavill. He struck out twice now against Hunter Elliott.
0: Hunter Elliott with his eighth strikeout of the game. Janicki will bat, the cleanup hitter. We've done well with him so far. Strikeout. He did reach on a two-out walk in the third. Told you the dangerous right-handed hitter for Troy. One on and one out here in the top of the fifth. The pitch. High on a 91 fastball for ball one. Janicki broke the Troy record on a solo homer Friday against West Virginia, getting his 86th RBI. The previous record was 85. He had tied it. He got to 86, and he is the record holder in ribbies in a season for Troy. Off the end of the bat, rolls that one up the first base side, foul. Change up, one ball, one strike. He also became the first Trojan in school history to get 20 or more doubles and home runs in the same season. He has just been their guy, one of four players in the nation with 20-plus doubles, 15-plus homers, and 70 RBIs. The others, Landon Harrison, who we had to face at Arizona State, Caden Sorrell of A&M, who we had to face, Ace Reese of Mississippi State, who we had to face. There's a strike as he takes that one. So we faced all four of them, Hindu. Whose idea was that? We've had to deal with all of them. But, you know, those names, as we mentioned them, are very, very prevalent in college baseball this past season. They're not in the College World Series. This is the only of the four. Throw to first, runner gets back. But like the others, Janicki, high draft prospect, Baseball America's 27th draft rankings. He's a younger guy. Has him at number 27 overall. The 1-2, swung on, line foul, first base side into the upper deck. Count stays 1-2 to Janicki. Catcher from Downers Grove, Illinois. Elliott ready again with one on and one out. The 1-2 pitch on the way. Low. Blocked up by Folly. Runner fakes to go. Goes back or thinks about going and goes back. Count 2-2. That's a good block up by Folly. Breaking ball downstairs. Two balls, two strikes to the cleanup hitting catcher, Janicki. Elliott from the stretch throws to first base. He's standing on the bag there. Pine didn't even have to go back because he hadn't taken a lead yet. He's trying to catch him with that walk-off lead, Hindu.
1: Yes. I think a lot of times when he does that, David, I don't think he's necessarily trying to pick him off. He's just wanting to reset.
0: Reset, yeah. Ready again, the 2-2 pitch on the way. Swung on, line drive, base hit to center field. Challenged with a fastball, and he didn't miss it. First and second, one down. Fifth hit for the Troy Trojans. And the batter will be Stephen Meyer, the center fielder. Lefty on lefty. He's got 9 home runs of the year, walking a strikeout. Ole Miss is leading 6-2 here in the top of the fifth, but a chance for Troy to cut into it.
1: It was pitch number 80 for Hunter Elliott.
0: First pitch to Stephen Meyer. On the way. Outside for ball one. Fastball at 91. Misses away. Tony Elliott has gone over 100 pitches twice this year. He's been in the 90s several more times. In fact, now Joel Mangrum's going to run out and visit with him as Foley's on the hill, too. The Rebel catcher. Janicki at first. Pine at second. Two singles he's allowed here in this inning with a strikeout in between. 1-0 to Meyer. Meyer in 2025, last year, hit the go-ahead ninth inning solo homer in Troy's 6-5 win at number 15 Mississippi State. That's what's interesting about this program. We've talked about wins over State, Georgia, Alabama, Florida, just in the last 2 years, Brad. They have not shied away from SEC competition and had a little success against it, too.
1: Yep. Scott Amey's done a tremendous job with this program, David. And they play in a good baseball league as well.
0: So yeah, Sunbelt's good.
1: They're getting good competition on the weekends.
0: Features USM, Coastal Carolina, and others. First and second, one down, 1-0 to Stephen Myers. The meeting is over. Elliott checks his runner at second and delivers to the plate. There's a strike. Fastball 90 on the inner edge. 1-1 to Meyer. Elliott looks to second again from the stretch at the belt. Kicks and delivers. Fouled off third base side. And over the stands, and the count is 1-2 to Stephen Meyer. Big cut there, but fouled it off. Meyer's got the leggings showing him, dude. He's got the pants up above the knees. Look like wearing football pants.
1: Not a big fan of it, but it's a little trendy these days.
0: A little trendy, isn't it? With a sleeveless pullover jerseys as well. Here's the pitch. Swing and a miss. He struck him out. Got him to fan at one away at 82.
1: He showed him back-to-back fastballs at 90. One in on the hands, the other one up and away, and that time comes back with a great slider down and away. That was a perfect description, DK. Just fanned at it. 9 strikeouts now for Hunter Elliott.
0: 2 down with 2 aboard for Drew Nelson, the left fielder. Fly out to left and foul territory, and a great play by Randall, and a fly out to right field. Lefty on lefty again. And the pitch. Little high. And the slider looked like for ball one. Hunter Elliott. He's been on this hill before. Third time to pitch in the College World Series. Checks his runner at second and delivers. Inside, ball two. 2-0 to Drew Nelson. Hunter's gotten to double-digit strikeouts twice, 11 against Texas A&M and early in the year against Baylor. Sitting on 9 right now. 2-0 to Nelson. And he delivers and pitches. Three-quarter swing on an 81 pitch. You just don't know what he's going to throw you. He was looking fastball. He couldn't slow the bat down. 2-1.
1: That definitely would have been ball three as well.
0: So Nelson fooled on that one. Nelson transformed into one of the Trojans' top hitters after spending the majority of his college career on the mound. Been a two-way player. 2-1 to Nelson. That's down the middle for a strike on a fastball at 91.
1: Well, he was guessing there. Kind of made him look bad on the pitch before. Got it swinging a slider down and away. He was thinking slider again and just got a fastball right down Broadway. What does he go with right here on the 2-2 pitch?
0: Two on, two outs, 2-2. Deuces wild. Rebels up 6-2. The pitch low, blocked up by Foley for ball three. Full count to Drew Nelson. Nelson is from Troy, but he spent his first two seasons as a pitcher only at Auburn and then transferred back to Troy ahead of last season as a two-way player. He actually pitched twice in relief against Ole Miss while he was at Auburn. Full count to Drew Nelson. Big pitch here. Elliott from the stretch, kicks, fires. Low in the dirt, ball four. He walked him and the bases are loaded for Troy.
1: Fourth walk now for Hunter Elliott.
0: Missed on the last two pitches. And he's got to deal with Sean Darnell, who's already got a two-run homer off of him. He's got a home run and a hit by a pitch. So the base is full, two down, tying run at the plate, and he's already got a homer. 6-2, Ole Miss leads here in the top of the fifth. Big opportunity for the Trojans. Hunter Elliott stays on the hill.
1: It's his 90th pitch, DK.
0: Darnell, only his fifth home run of the year. He's got a lot more guys on the team, got more homers, but it was a big one back in the second. Here's his pitch. Fastball strike on the outer edge, and the count 0-1 as Darnell takes that one. Pine at third, Janik is second, Nelson at first. Top of the fifth inning. Rebels on top, 6-2. Can Hunter Elliott get off the field with no damage? The 0-1 to Darnell. On the way. Strike two. Fastball at 92. Both were kind of high track man strikes. Up a little bit. No balls, two strikes to Darnell. Rebel fans on their feet trying to get behind Hunter Elliott. Troy fans came to their feet a moment ago as well. Big moment in this game. Bases loaded. Two down. 0-2 to Darnell. Hunter's ready. Kicks and delivers. Missed outside on a fastball. That was for show. I think he wanted to chase that one. He did not. Good take by Sean Darnell. One ball, two strikes to the second baseman for Troy. Elliott ready and delivers. Fouled it off. Fastball at 93. That's his highest fastball we've seen in the game. And he got just a little bit of it stay alive. It was up and he hit it, hit below it and fouled it off. 1-2 to Darnell. Runners take their lead again with two down. Hunter covering his ear, having trouble hearing the pitch come.
1: They're going to call a balk.
0: They're going to call a balk. He stepped off the mound. He claims he called timeout. Here comes Mike Bianco out to argue, and Troy's going to get a run out of this. Well, I don't think he was ever in the stretch, was he?
1: I thought he just stepped off the back of the rubber.
0: And Hunter's explaining it to the home plate umpire. Mike Bianco is talking to the crew chief, the first base umpire, Billy Van Rapphorst. If it stands as a balk, it's going to be 6-3. Rebel fans, all right, he was having trouble hearing. He put his glove up to his ear.
1: It's not reviewable.
0: They are going to discuss it more. Here's a replay of it. You see, he put his hand in his ear. He is in kind of a stretch motion, then just walks off the back of the mound. I don't know. That could be a ball. But he didn't get a timeout. He needed to just throw his hands up and call timeout, I guess. It will stand as a balk, so Pine will score. Janicki to third, Nelson to second. It's 6-3. A 1-2 count to Darnell. Elliott ready. His 1-2 pitch. Outside, ball two, 2-2. 85 slider away.
1: What's amazing with that pickoff move from Hunter Elliott. That's the first balk he's had all
0: season.
1: Yeah,
0: he has not had one. I don't think he's got a career balk. I'm going to have to go back and look. And he really didn't think he did that. And a pitch. Ground ball, rolled left side. Pano can't get it. Base hit. One run scores, two runs scored, and all of a sudden, Troy is back within a run. An oppo base hit for Darnell.
1: Well, we had the shift. Owen was played more up the middle right there. He hit it right where the shortstop would normally be playing. Boy, how big was that ball call?
0: Huge. But he's kind of been his own worst enemy. He walked Nelson when he was ahead in the count. Three runs in the inning with a runner at first and two down. You hear the Ole Miss fans booing, the Troy fans cheering, and it's a one-run lead for Ole Miss, 6-5. That was the sixth hit for the Trojans. Now right-handed hitting Boroff with a runner at first and two down. Pitch by Elliott. Swung on, base hit to the left side.

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3: Runners at first and second, two down. New pitcher in the game for Ole Miss is J.P. Robertson. He relieves Hunter Elliott, who goes 4 2/3, 7 hits, 5 runs earned, 4 walks, 9 strikeouts. Cannot be the winner, only going 4 2/3. Could be the loser if both of these runs scores. Ole Miss nursing a 1-run lead now, 6-5. J.P. Robertson 5-1 with a 4.04 earned run average. He wears number 40. The righty is a redshirt sophomore from Madison, Mississippi, Pearl River Community College. He'll deal with a 9-hole hitter, Markham, who's 1-for-2 with a single in the fourth. As Troy trying to come back here in the top of the fifth, they've cut the big lead down to 1.
4: J.P. mid to upper 90s with the fastball, David. Slider will be upper 80s, may touch 90, and that's kind of been his pitch here in the postseason. He is 2-0 this postseason.
3: Kicks and delivers, swing and a miss, back foot breaking ball for strike 1. Did he throw a fastball in Lincoln?
4: He did not. It's his third appearance in the postseason, 3.60 ERA.
3: Eighth man to come up for Troy in the frame. Ground ball, first base side, right to Furness. Gloves it cleanly, steps on the bag. That'll end the inning. And Ole Miss will take a 1-run lead in the bottom of the fifth. Got to try to answer. But for the Troy Trojans, they get the 3 runs on 4 hits. No errors. They had a balk in the frame. Also a walk. And they stranded 2. So after 4.5, it's Ole Miss 6, Troy 5. Rebels in the bottom of the fifth. We'll have Pano, Folly, Randall, 6-7-8 coming up on the Ole Miss Radio Network.
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2: 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Hotty Toddy ringing in the stands. Ole Miss needs an answer after giving up three runs in the top of the fifth to Troy. 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Here's the pitch. A little bit high for ball one to Pano. Pano struck out the first two times against North Carolina the other night, then kind of adjusted, got a couple of hits. Let's see if he can do that here. 1-0 to the left-handed hitting shortstop. Little nubber out in front of the plate. Thigpen's going to pick it up, slips and falls. So to first, one hopper, still got him. Wow, what a break for Troy. He slipped, both feet went out from under him toward home plate. While sitting on his backside, he threw a one hopper to first that just nipped Pano.
3: Yeah, just kind of a swing and bunt. You were hoping it would work out in our favor. It's amazing that he even got his hand on it, David, because both feet came out from under him at the same time.
2: It looked like he even sat on the ball. It rolled up under his backside. He had to reach in and pull it out and throw to first. You'll never see that on the box score, but that's a big out. One down for Austin Folly, the Rebel catcher. One for two with a single and a pop-out. Thigpen, the third pitcher to enter in this game. Delivers a breaking ball, and that one's fouled back. Boy, Austin wants that one back. That one looked like it was fat and up. 11 of Folly's 13 home runs came in Southeastern Conference play. Of course, he had 21 home runs last year. Along with Udemark, they became the first duo in Ole Miss history to get 20 in the same season. He's sitting on 13 this year. That one misses low, but Bassetta is over 20. In fact, leads the team with 23. So Bassetta and Udemark went over 20 this season. Only the second time ever. Never has that happened, obviously, back-to-back. 1-1 to Folly. Thigpen delivers. Swung on, line deep to right center field. Center fielder on the run and jumping up to make the catch is Meyer. Tracked that one down, two away.
3: A good swing right there by Austin Folly. Just a better play by Meyer. It looks like he may be shaking up a little bit, David. Not real sure why he jumped right there, but
2: right at the end, he went up and then came down and that knee may have twisted a little bit. Two down. Thigpen trying to honor his offense with a goose egg here in the bottom of the fifth.
3: Meyer in some pain, dude.
2: Yeah, he's limping around. You can't have a lame center fielder. He's trying to walk it off. Braden Randall's got a two-run homer and a single and two runs scored. He'll be at the plate. He's responsible for half the Rebels' runs of six, Ole Miss leading 6-5. Got the two-run homer over the right field wall on an 0-2 pitch. Well, they start to send the trainer out and then change their minds. He motioned her back. Pitch swung on, lifted into shallow left field, right to Nelson, and an easy inning for Thigpen. Three up, three down. Rebels go lightly in the bottom of the fifth. We go to the sixth inning with Ole Miss leading 6-5. This is Rebel Baseball from Learfield.
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0: Joey played five, and Ole Miss leads Troy by a single run, 6-5. The Trojans have the top of the order coming up here in the sixth against J.P. Robertson. Right-hander came in and got a ground out to end that fifth, where Troy managed to get three runs, get back in the game. Lasecki, the leadoff hitter, is 1-for-3 with a double back in the first inning. Aaron Pasecki, named to the Sun Belt All-Tournament team. He got 11 hits in five games in the Sun Belt Tournament. He had 11 hits in the Gainesville Regional, the most in the country by anybody in a regional. And we've been able to get it a couple of times, but he's got a double flyout ground out. All-important leadoff guy, down by one, is Troy. Pasecki, left-handed hitter. It's the right-handed pitcher. J.P. Robertson, ready and delivers. First one in there for a strike. 87 cutter. 0-1 to Pasecki. And a pitch. Bounced that one in the dirt. Breaking ball. One ball, one strike. Five and one is J.P. Robertson. Here's his pitch. Breaking ball, grounded toward Furness. He gets the big hop, runs over and steps on the bag for the out. Big out, one down.
1: He's going to stay with that slider, Dave. Gets him to roll over.
0: Now Josh Pine, who's 1-for-3, strikeout, got the leadoff single in the previous inning and later scored on that ball. JP got a victory against Texas A&M this year, got a save against Bama, got the win in the regional title game against Arizona State, got the win in the super regional title game against Auburn. Been really solid down the stretch. Three wins and a save in his last five outings. This one misses low and away for ball one to Pine. 97 fastball. Remember, against Nebraska, did a nice job kind of holding that game as the Rebels won 6-3 and did not throw a fastball. One down, one ball, no strikes to Pine. Swung on, hit well to left center. On the run is Randall and Federico, and him are going to crash into each other, but Federico's going to make the catch. Randall had the beat on it, was barreling toward it. Of course, Randall has not played outfield until the postseason. And I think he was able to get out of the way just at the last moment, and Federico makes the grab. That's a huge play.
1: You kind of hold your breath. That's exactly what Braden did. He just hit the brakes. Obviously, big crowd again today. It's tough to hear out there. Fed got a good jump on it. It's kind of balls off the end of the bat just a little bit, allowed it to hang up. It's only 93 off the bat. Fed able to go get it.
0: Federico's left leg just barely grazed against Randall's right leg, but it didn't keep him from getting to the ball. So two down, and here's Cavill. It was 93 off the bat. Cavill takes a fastball for a strike at 97. Cavill with a strikeout looking, a pop out to short, and a strikeout swinging. Top of the sixth, Ole Miss leading 6-5 through 5 2/3. 5 runs, 7 hits, 1 error, 7 men left for Troy. Rebels got the 6 runs, 7 hits, no errors, and 5 men left. The 0-1, swing and a foul ball rolls off the foot of the hitter out back toward the mound on the third base side, and the count is 0-2 to Cavill. One strike away from having an easy inning as Robertson. Blake Cavill, y'all don't want to give in to him, though. He's got 13 homers, second on the team. No shift on him here with an 0-2 count. And the pitch. Fastball, strike three. Froze him on a pitch that hit the outer half, and that'll end the inning.
1: Yeah, 97. Cavill with sitting slider. He's got the scouting report. Great pitch call right there and great execution by J.P. Robertson.
0: Three up, three down, top of the order for J.P. Robertson. Rebels nursing that one run, 6-5 lead. We'll have the nine-hole hitter, Reuter, who's got a two-run homer. And then top of the order, Decker and Udermark coming up. Before we go to break, we're real late on the station ID. Let's slip that in because I haven't gotten you one. Let's pause 10 seconds on the Ole Miss Radio Network.
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0: We'll be back with the top half, or the bottom half, actually, of inning number six on the Ole Miss Radio Network.
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0: We head to the bottom half of inning number six. The Rebels will have Reuter leading off first. 1-for-2 of the two-run homer in the fourth, his eighth of the year. That's the difference in the game right now. That took Ole Miss to 6-2. Troy scored 3 runs in the fifth to get it to 6-5. Neither team getting runs in the bottom of the fifth, top of the sixth. Now bottom of the sixth for Ole Miss. Thigpen delivers. Missed inside for ball one. Thigpen is retired. 6 of the 7 that he's faced. He entered with a runner at second and no outs in the fourth after the 2-run homer by Reuter. Strikeout, strikeout. Udermark Furness. Single to Becetta. Ground out by Federico. Swing and a miss. Ran a 93 fastball by him for strike one. In the fifth, ground out to the pitcher where he slipped and grabbed it, made the play. Line out to right center on a nice play by Meyer and a fly out to left. 1-1 to Reuter. Fouls that one off. Got another fastball at 93. Just got a little bit of it. He's down 1-2 in the count. Noah Thigpen, the third pitcher to come in for Troy. Elimination game, 6-5 Rebels here in the bottom of the sixth. Thigpen ready again and delivers. Swung on, base hit to left. He hung a breaking ball and Collin was on it. That's really nice because he had to deal with two heaters. Swung through one, fouled one off, and then he was able to stay back and still get the base hit on the off-speed pitch.
1: Yeah, he just hit a mistake, David. Breaking ball up right around the belt. 103 off the bat. Good start for the Rebels. Rebels trying to answer that 3-run fifth from Troy.
0: Eighth hit for Ole Miss. The second one for Collin Reuter. Top of the order now, Dom Decker. Fouls it back for strike one. 0-for-2 of the walk and a run scored. Reached on the air back in the first. Did Decker. That's the first two-hit game for Reuter since game two against Arkansas, where he went 3-for-5 and 11-4 Rebel win. Got his fifth home run, a grand slam, remember? In that game, had 5 RBIs, a career high. Pitch is high for ball one. 1-1 to Decker. Big Ben's 1-1 pitch. Decker pops it up. Third base side. Third baseman catcher fighting the sky and making the catch is Piney. Overran it, but then ran back toward the line and made the grab, and Decker's retired in foul territory. One out. Now Judd Udermark. 1-for-3 with an RBI single in the first. Udermark right-handed hitter waiting for his pitch from the righty. Ground ball toward the third baseman. It's going to bounce foul. The count is 0-1 to Udermark. Udermark against Arizona State in game one in the Lincoln Regional. Got his 21st home run, his career 50th. Then against Auburn in the Super Regional in game one, he got a two-run homer. Two homers in the postseason so far. He went 3-for-7 in the Auburn Regional with four ribbies and a home run. Had a double as well. Fastball strike at the knees, and he's down 0-2 in the count. Dickpin said, just here it is, and threw him a 95 fastball down the middle, about knee level. Reuter at first with one down, 0-2 to Udermark. Dickpin delivers. Fastball's way high for ball one. One ball, two strikes. Judd Udermark, the senior, with an RBI single back in the first. Wind still blowing out here at Charles Schwab Field. Lines that one foul, first base side foul, into the second deck and caught cleanly by somebody there. Nice job. You catch it, you keep it. Foul balls are brought to you by Guarantee Bank. The 1-2 to Udermark. In the dirt outside. Nice catch there by the catcher. Janicki, the count is 2-2. Judd hit 429 with that homer and four ribbies in the two-game sweep of Auburn. Hit a monster shot over the monster in left, if you remember. 2-2 to Udermark. Swing and a miss. Chased a fastball upstairs at 93. Two down.
1: Well, after the single in the first, Judd Udermark's had a tough day, David.
0: Three straight. Yeah. Looking, swinging, and the batter will be Will Furness, the left-handed hitter. Furness had the longest reach base streak of the season for Ole Miss this year, 28 games. It ended at Auburn in the Super Regional, but he's 0-for-2, but he's been on base with a walk in this game. Left-handed hitter. Takes a strike, breaking ball. Shift now with a strike. Move three infielders on the first base side. One on, two outs, bottom of the six. Rebels leading 6-5, the 0-1 to Furness. Fastball away at 93 for ball one. 1-1. Furness got that monster two-run home run against Auburn. Low for ball two over the right field wall. And that's Super Regional. Two and one to Furness. Reuter with the lead at first base. And a pitch. Low inside, ball three. 3-1 to Will Furness. Ole Miss 6, Troy 5. We're in the bottom of the sixth inning, an elimination game in bracket one of the College World Series. 3-1 pitch. High and away, ball four. He will walk. So first and second with two down. Looking for a two-out hit out of Becetta, who's 1-for-2 with a walk in the game. Now Coach Meade's going to run out and visit with Thigpen.
1: I'm just curious how much gas Thigpen's got left in the tank, David. He's at 44 pitches. Being no closer, how long can he stretch it out?
0: That's the first walk that he's had, and it was not even close. Becetta walked back in the first against the starter Egan and later scored. Struck out looking on a 2-2 pitch to Smith in the third. He got a single off a thick pin in the fourth. So he's faced three different pitchers. The left-handed hitting Tristan Becetta, one home run away from tying the school record in a single season. Not a complete shift, but they're going to stick their second baseman, Darnell, out in the outfield grass about 15, 20 feet. It's a left-handed hitter. And a pitch to Becetta. Takes the strike, or 0-1 count to Bissett on the slider.
1: They've been so good this postseason. Two out RBIs. Can Tristan Bissett come up for you big right here?
0: He was nursing that one-run lead. 0-1 to Bissett. Bounced that one. Nice catch there by Janikin. Tristan leads the team with 21 multiple hit games, and he's got a hit in this one. Looking for number 22. One ball, one strike to Bissett. Big swing and fouled it off. Oh, he wants that one back. Got a 94 fastball, took a big cut, but fouled it straight back for strike two. Big Pen went after him and got him to foul it back. Kind of walks around the batter's box, and now we'll step back in. One ball, two strikes to Bissett. Furness at first, Reuter at second with a two down. Big Pen ready is 1-2. Ground ball, first base side, gloved by the first baseman. He steps on the bag for the out, and Ole Miss comes up empty in the sixth. No runs, one hit, no errors, and two men left. We'll go to the seventh inning. We've got a third of the game left, and it's 6-5 Ole Miss leading by a run. Dave's got to look at the rest of the NCAA College World Series next on the Ole Miss Radio Network.
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0: 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One other game going on in the College World Series later on tonight. Winner's bracket matchup between North Carolina and West Virginia. Mountaineers able to outlast Troy 7-5 on Friday in their first ever College World Series game. Meanwhile, Carolina with a 6-2 win over Ole Miss. Tar Heels 51-12-1 on the season, one of their top winning totals in a single season in program history. Only had 54 in 2013, the only one where they had more. West Virginia already with a program record of 46 this year, DK.
1: Thank you, Dave. First batter, Janicki steps up to the plate. Here's the pitch. Slider for a strike in a count 0-1. J.P. Robertson has retired all four he's faced. He got the third out of the fifth on a ground out. And then in the sixth, ground out, line out, strikeout. 0-1 to Janicki, who is 1-for-2. Strikeout, walk, single, and run scored. Their best guy. The 0-1 to the cleanup inning catcher. Swung on, hit well to left field. That's at the wall and gone. Solo homer, his 21st of the year. And we're tied at 6-6. He got a breaking ball downstairs and got every bit of it. 21st home run of the year is 87th RBI, and it's a new ball game now.
2: Yeah, that ball got out of the here in a hurry.
1: 416 feet.
2: Yep, 111 off the bat.
1: Lead off home run. Second home run of the game for Troy. They're up to 96 on the year. There's a strike call to Meyer. Ooh, no doubter. Got ahead of him 0-1, but man, he jumped all over that pitch. No balls, one strike to Meyer. 6-6, both teams with eight hits. Shows bunt, bunts it right back to Robertson, has it, underhand toss to first for the out. Well, that's not where he wanted to go with it, and he's limping as he goes down the line as Meyer got hurt on that ball he chased in center field. And now he heads to the dugout, not limping as much, but that's interesting. You drop a bunt when you don't have a wheel. One down, and now Drew Nelson, the batter, 0-for-2 of the walk. Nelson, we told you, came to Troy from Auburn. He was a two-way player at Auburn and at Troy. He's pitched a little bit, too. Here's his pitch. Swung on, line drive, base hit to left. Single to left field. Puts a go-ahead run aboard. Nine hits for Troy. Went with the pitch and drove it into left field. And the batter will be Sean Darnell, who is 2-for-2 with a two-run homer, a hit by a pitch, and a two-run single. He's driven in four of their runs, and he'll come up the second baseman. Rebs have had the bullpen warming up.
2: I think last two was Libert and Calhoun. Looks like Hooks may be up now as well. Here comes Mike Bianco.
1: So J.P. was really rolling coming into this inning, but a homer, ground out on a bunt effort, and a single, and he will leave here. We'll take a two-minute break. Score tied 6-6 on the Ole Miss Radio Network.
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10: First with one down, a solo homer in the inning here in the top of the seventh, and we got an even game, 6-6. And after the base hit by Nelson on the first pitch he saw, Mike Bianco goes to the bullpen and brings in Walker Hooks, 3-1 with a 2.81 earned run average. As Hooks warming up, getting ready, second time he's pitched in the College World Series. 6'4", 265 sophomore from Brandon, Mississippi, and Brandon High School. First time didn't go really well for him. He pitched two innings against North Carolina as they won 6-2. He gave up three hits, three runs, all earned, a strikeout and a hit by the batter. The loss went to Calhoun, who walked a couple of guys in the seventh to allow North Carolina to overcome a 2-1 deficit, go up 3-1, and then they got an exclamation point with a three-run homer by Hynek in the eighth off of Hooks. So he had yesterday off. He's ready to go. See if he can get us off the field here, Hindu.
2: Yeah, low 90s with that fastball, but it's been the slider that's been his go-to pitch really all season, David. It'll be in the mid-80s. Change-up curveball to go with it.
10: Second-best ERA on the team, a best amongst regulars that qualify, 2.81, nine saves on the season. Game's on his shoulders here, though. And Sean Darnell, who we've had trouble getting out, is going to be the batter. Lefty on lefty, the pitch. Fastball 92. Wow, what's wrong with that? Called it a ball low, I guess. 1-0 the count to Darnell. Hooks has converted on 8 of his last 10 save opportunities. First team All-SEC is one of the three relief pitchers. Stepping to throw to first runner back. Led the SEC in league play with an ERA of 1.73. And had 7 saves in the league, which tied him for first place. Darnell with one ball, no strikes. Short lead at first for Nelson. The pitch. Fastball away for ball two at 93. 2-0. Sean Darnell, 6 of 7 in stolen bases. Not beyond him to try to go. But against a left-handed pitcher, you wouldn't expect it. That misses up and in at 85 for ball three, and he's down 3-0 to Darnell. Hooks ready and fires. Ball four missed inside at 93. Just barely missed on two of those pitches. First and second, one down for Troy. Go ahead run in scoring position. Fifth walk, and we also got a hit batter. We've given them 6 free passes. They've given us 5. And now Foley goes out to visit with Hooks. Runner at second, runner at first, one out. Mike Bianco is headed toward the hill. Interesting.
2: I think this may be a pitch calm thing.
10: A actually stops at the line, and Drew Bianco is going to go out as Furness needs another one. They'll swap it out. First and second, one out. What an opportunity for Troy. The Rebels had a 6-2 lead in this game. Troy fights back with three runs in the fifth, a solo homer in this frame. And it's 6-6. Go-ahead run at second. For Jay Boroff, who is 1-for-2, walk, strikeout, single. Right-handed hitter against a left-handed pitcher. Hooks delivers. That's in there for a strike. 85 on that one. No balls, one strike to Boroff. And a pitch. Reaches and pokes that one foul into the Troy dugout on the first base side. The count is 0-2 to Boroff.
2: He's gone slider, slider so far, both of them. Great location down and away.
10: And the pitch. Line drive, left field, base hit into the corner. A run will score. It's scooped up by Randall. They're going to send a second runner home, and Troy has taken the lead 8-6 on a two-run double on an 0-2 pitch into the left field corner.
2: That was a hanger, David. Way too good of a pitch. You were just hoping it would hook foul, but it just snuck in about a foot in fair territory.
10: So Hooks enters as a walk and a double. Three runs in the frame here in the top of the seventh for Troy. And Troy has flipped the game, and they've got the momentum. 10 hits now. One of those runs credited to Robertson, and the other one to Hooks. Joel Mangrum's going to go out and visit with Hooks. Runner at second, still just one out in the inning. Now Walker. So far, not real good in the College World Series, and he's been lights out pretty much all year. Just turned on that one and got it in the left field corner. It was fair, what, a couple of feet or so? And by the time Randall got it back in, Nelson was able to score, and Darnell was able to score as well from first base. Meeting is over. Coach Mangrum goes back to the dugout. Markham, 9-hole hitter, 1-for-3, the single in the fourth. It's really up and down the lineup, but the bottom part of this order has just been really good for Troy. Lefty on lefty, the pitch. Takes a fastball for strike one, 0-1 to Markham. The second in the leadoff spot's 1-for-4. Pine in the two hole is 1-for-4. Cavill struggled. He's 0-for-4, three strikeouts. Cleanup hitter, Janicki. 2-for-3, single and a homer and a walk. Ground ball right side. That's up the middle for a base hit. Decker couldn't get to it. Rounding third and heading home to score is Boroff. An RBI single for Markham. 9-6, Troy.
2: Four hits this inning against Ole Miss. And five of the last six have reached base.
10: Four runs, seventh for the Trojans. They're leaving Hooks on the field. He's given up walk, double, single. And two runs. He's given up five runs in his two appearances in the College World Series. Still just one out with a runner first, top of the order, Pasecki. He hits a ground ball to Pano. He gloves to Decker, now to first, not in time. Had a double play opportunity, but they didn't get that one turned. Pasecki will reach on a fielder's choice. Markham's out at second base 6-4 with the second out of the inning. So runner first with two down for Josh Pine. But again, that ball was put in play. 9-6. Troy leading by three. They were down 6-2, and they have scored seven unanswered with three in the fifth, four here in the seventh. Play. 11 hits. Josh Pine, right-handed batter against a left-handed pitcher.
11: One minute, that's high.
10: Breaking ball upstairs for ball one to Pine. Now we knew this Troy team could swing it. If you're a little bit off, you got trouble with them. They got it where they want it now, an offensive duel. This one is fouled back for strike one. Rebels still have a third of the game to work with, but step number one is get them off the field. Leadoff homer by Janicki tied the game. And then after a ground out, they have gotten four straight men aboard before Pasecki hit into the fielder's choice. This one's fouled straight back right below us for strike two. One ball, two strikes to Pine. 92 fastball.

0: Cook's ready again. Runner goes and a pitch. Throw to second, wide, and Decker saved that from going into center field. He had a great jump for the stolen base. Pasecki gets the steal. It's a 2-2 count to Pine. He just went first move.
1: Yep, stole that one off Walker.
0: 57th steal of the year for Troy. Pasecki now is 10 for 10. And he's in scoring position. The 2-2 now to Pine on the way. A little bit up, ball three, full count. He's the eighth man to come up. They sent eight men to the plate in the fifth. Double pitching, really struggling in the fifth and the seventh innings. Runner stealing third, and here's the pitch, and it's fouled back. He'll have to go back to second. But we weren't even paying attention to him, and he had third easily. Full count to Pine. Hook's ready. And he goes again to steal third. Strike three, got him looking. He didn't like it. He thought it was up. But that'll end the inning. But boy, it was a huge inning for Troy. They get four runs to take the lead on four hits. Helped out with a walk. There were no errors. And one man left. We go to the bottom of the seventh. The Rebel offense got to get going. 9-6, Troy now leading on the Ole Miss Radio Network.
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0: a hit to the bottom half of the seventh, and all of a sudden Troy has surged ahead of Ole Miss 9-6. Rebels got to get the bats going. We'll have Federico Pano Folly coming up. Randall will bat if somebody gets aboard. Still on the hill is Noah Thigpen for the Troy Trojans, and he's done well. He's gone three innings scoreless, two hits, no runs, three strikeouts, one walk. Bill, your station ID. 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
0: Troy trying to get their first win in the College World Series ever. After dropping the first one to West Virginia, that was kind of a back-and-forth battle, very similar to this. Ole Miss had the 6-2 lead, feeling pretty good about the game, but Troy scored seven unanswered with three in the fifth, four in the seventh. Federico, one for two of the walk, is at the plate. Here's his pitch. Swings and fouls it off third base side for strike one. Ole Miss still has nine outs to work with, basically a third of the game offensively. We got two runs in the first, two in the second, two in the fourth, but to have the comeback, two things got to happen. You got to figure out a way to stop Troy from scoring. And we got to get back going offensively. We haven't scored in the last two innings. 0-1 to Federico. Swung on, little looper into center field. Center fielder coming on. Meyer stumbling. It's going to fall in front of him. I think his injury is still an issue, although I don't know if he's going to get to that one or not, but that's a bloop base hit to center field and a start for the Rebels here in the seventh.
2: That's what you had to have, David, and I think he is. I mean, I think it's bothering him. He's still walking towards the dugout.
0: Yeah, I think he's fixing to take himself out. Yeah, he has continued to walk and is coming in.
2: Looks like Zaid Diaz is going to check himself in and go to left field.
0: Tough one for Meyer. He's a really, really good player, but he just can't go. So Diaz to left. I guess Nelson to center. Is that what they did?
2: Yep.
0: They moved Nelson to right. Nelson to center. So the Rebels get a start with a base hit out of Federico. Ninth hit of the game. Zayed Diaz is a junior from Miramar, Florida. Chipola College JUCO transfer. Now playing in left field. And Nelson in center. Here's Owen Pano. And a pitch. Outside for ball one. Pano is 0 for 3. Two strikeouts and a little ground out to the pitcher. Had two hits against North Carolina the other night, but looking for his first hit today. Swings and fouls that one off for strike one. 84 off-speed pitch. We've managed to hit in three of the four innings against Thigpen. We haven't strung anything together against him, though. A 1-1 to Pano. Low for ball two. 2-1. Troy 9, Ole Miss 6 here in the bottom of the seventh. Federico with a lead as Cavill holds him on at first base. Thigpen ready from the stretch and delivers. Check swing. They appeal to third. Said he didn't go around on a fastball away at 93, and the count is 3-1 to Pena. Mike Clement goes through signals. They're going to shift and put three infielders on the right-hand side. First base side, 3-1 to Pena. And the pitch. Swung on, hit sharply. Dive by the shortstop, throws to first. Rounding second and going to third as Federico is unoccupied. Well, they couldn't turn the two. Pano hits it hard, and he'll be out as Pasecki was on the second base side, 6-3 for the first out of the inning. And Federico realized nobody at third, so he goes first to third on the play.
2: Yeah, hits up base running right there by Fed. Now ground ball cuts into this lead. I know you'd love to have a big inning right here, but just anything to cut into the lead you would take if you're Ole Miss. But a good play right there by Pasecki. keep that ball in the infield and ultimately get the out at first base.
0: Yeah, he saved it from being a base hit and couldn't get the lead guy, and that cost him allowing Federico to get to third. Fastball at 93 is inside for ball one to Folley. Folley 1-for-3 with a single back in the second. Runner third, one down, bottom of the seventh. Troy leading 9-6. The 1-0 pitch. Fouled it off for strike one. Off speed in on the hands, fouled that one away. One ball, one strike to Folley. Folley got a leadoff single back in the second inning. Pop out to second to third. Line out to right center in the fifth where Meyer ran it down and came up lame. Pops that one up, first base side. Coming toward the stands, and it will go out of play about five or six rows and count 1-2 to Folley. We've had action in the bullpen. A couple of guys warming up, but they are staying with their man, Noah Thigpen, so far. High ERA of 6.29, but he's done well in the game. One ball, two strikes to Folley. Swung on, ground ball left side. That's through for a base hit, and the run will score. One out single for Austin Folley. Picks up the RBI, his 40th of the year. And that cuts it to 9-7.
2: Just didn't try and do too much with it. Got a fastball right there. Just drove it through the six hole. Rebels do cut into that lead.
0: A couple of hits here in the seventh. 10 hits, 7 runs. First run off of Thigpen since he entered, though. And here's Randall. Represents a tying run. He had a two-run homer in the second. Singled in the fourth. 2-for-3 in the game with 2 runs and 2 RBIs. Left-handed hitter, the left fielder. Swings and fouls this one off first base side. 0-1 to Randall. Had only one other three-hit game all year. He went 3-for-5 against Georgia in game two. We lost that game in 14 innings, 9-7. Had a home run in that one, too. This one misses low for ball one. A couple of doubles in a home run. Walk hit by pitch, 2 runs scored, had an RBI. He had a really good game. Runner first, one out, 1-1 to Randall. Swung on, hits a fly ball to straightaway center. Nelson is there and makes the catch. Halfway is Folley. He'll come back. 2 away. And now Colin Reuter. 2-for-3. The ground out. 2-run homer and a single. The 2 home runs in the game for Ole Miss have come from Randall, who had only 3 coming in, and Reuter with 7. The big number homer guys haven't done that. Decker's got 10, Udermark's got 22, Bassetta's got 23, Folley's got 13. First pitch to Reuter. Ground ball, rolls it up the middle, and that's going to be grabbed by the shortstop. Throw to first for the out, as it didn't have enough to get through. Pasecki makes the play, and they give up just the 1 run. 1 run on 2 hits, no errors, and 1 man left. It's now 9-7, Troy, as we'll go to the top of the 8th next. This is Rebel Baseball from Learfield.
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0: Today's score summary is brought to you by CSpire. CSpire, the official wireless provider of Ole Miss Athletics, as Troy leads Ole Miss 9-7 with two innings to work with, eighth and the ninth. And here in the eighth, Cavill, Janicki, and Diaz will come to the plate for Troy. They've got the 9 runs on 11 hits, committed one error and stranded 8. Picked up 2 in the second on a 2-run homer. 3 runs, sending 8 men to the plate in the fifth. 4 runs in the seventh, highlighted by a solo home run to lead off that inning by Janicki, his 21st. The Rebels, with the 7 runs on 10 hits, no errors, and 8 men left, got 2 in the first. A 2-run homer by Randall in the second. 2-run homer by Reuter in the fourth to go up 6-2, but only one more run since then. That was the run there in the bottom of the seventh you just saw. A couple of singles out of Federico and Fawley. Hook still on the hill for Ole Miss. First pitch outside for ball 1 to Cavill. Cavill's 0 for 4 with a strikeout looking, pop out, strikeout swinging, and a strikeout looking. The 1-0 to Cavill, lefty on lefty. That's in there for a strike. 84 breaking ball, and a count 1-1 to Cavill. Cavill, he told from Australia, he was looking for a school to play for, nobody recruited, so he Googled best American JUCO. It's low for ball 2, and what popped up? And he sent an email to them, was Northwest Florida State. 2 weeks later, on a plane headed that way, and he was on their roster. So he went to the Florida Panhandle to play for them. Now at Troy in D1, the 2-1 pitch. Swung on, fly ball to left. Randall going back at the wall and gone. A solo homer the opposite way, and they get the run back, and Troy leads 10-7. Fourteenth home of the year for Cavill.
1: They just got a fastball, David. Boy, all the momentum right now with it. Troy dugout.
0: Here comes Coach Bianco to get Hooks. And with a pitching change, Troy leading 10-7. We'll take a 2-minute break on

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5: Solo homer for Cavill Chase's Hooks has had a tough World Series, struggled against North Carolina, and here in this one against Troy. Only worked two-thirds of an inning, went walk, double, single, fielder's choice, strikeout in the seventh, the leadoff homer here in the eighth as he gives up three more runs, all earned. And the new pitcher is Will Libert. Libert, the left-hander from St. Thomas, Missouri, the transfer from the University of Missouri. Pitching for the first time in the College World Series, he'll be up to face Janicki first. As Troy now leads 10-7, Ole Miss has only six outs to work with offensively. Janicki leads the team now with 31 multiple hit games. He's got two in this one and 21 multiple RBI games, including four times with five or more. He's got just the one RBI in the game on the solo homer that was in the seventh. Here's the pitch. Libert misses low for ball one on the breaking ball. 1-0 to Janicki. He's gone. Strikeout, walk, single, homer. Three homers in the game. 97 on the year now for Troy. And the pitch. Outside, ball two. 2-0. Calhoun has been warming up. And the 2-0 pitch. Line drive right to the third baseman. Udermark drops it, picks it up, fires to first for the out. That was 111 off the bat, and he was just able to knock it down, picked it up, and threw over to first base. That ball was rocketed.
6: Man, just kind of handcuffed him. I hope he's okay. He's just kind of trying to walk it off a little bit.
5: Here's Diaz, who had to come in as a defensive replacement. He'll come to the plate. The left fielder, Diaz from Miramar, Florida, Chipola College transfer, hitting only .163. He's 8-49 on the year. 23rd game he's played, and he's had 15 starts, one homer, four RBIs. First at bat in the College World Series, swings and misses for strike one. 80 breaking ball there from Libert. 10-7, Troy has rallied to get the lead on Ole Miss. They're trying to extend it, the 0-1. Swing and a miss, off-speed pitch for strike two. Looked bad on that one, no balls, two strikes. You look ahead, Ole Miss will start at the top of the order with six outs to work with. We'll start with Decker in the eighth, bottom of the eighth. Needing at least three to get back in it. 0-2 to Diaz. And the pitch. Swung on. It's a high fly ball left center. Randall moving over. Center fielder calling for it. Making the catch is Federico. Two down. And Drew Nelson will be the batter. You know, since Elliott left, we've only gotten two strikeouts, both looking. A lot of contact out of Troy.

0: Talked about their offense nearly hitting 300 coming into the day at 291. 94 homers are now at 97. Drew Nelson, 1-for-3, walking a single in his pitch. Fastball at 97, misses in for ball one. Liberty making his 17th appearance. Fastball strike at 97, 1-1 count. He pitched in game three of the regional that Ole Miss won 5-4 in 10 innings against Arizona State. He was really good. Three innings, no hits, no runs, two strikeouts, and a walk. Awesome in mid-relief. One of his best outings of the year. The 1-1 to Nelson. Bounced it in the dirt for ball two. 2-1 to Nelson. Got a win early in the year as a starter against Nevada, and also a win against Evansville. Was on the weekend originally, then moved in the pen. One to Nelson, and a pitch. It's in there for a strike. Breaking ball for strike two. Two balls, two strikes to Drew Nelson. Drew Nelson pitched twice in relief against Ole Miss while at Auburn. He's a two-way player. He got the win and a 13-5 2023 Tiger victory. Fastball's up and in for ball three. Full count now to Nelson.
1: And he just tried to overthrow that one, David. It's 97 on the gun.
0: Nelson this year has pitched 11 times for Troy, 3-2 with a 6 ERA, and he's on the Olerud two-way player watch list. Full count pitch. Takes it high for ball four. Two-out walk keeps the inning going. And this will get Sean Darnell to the plate. What a game he's had. Hitting in the seven hole, the second baseman, only a 254 hitter coming in with just four homers. Got a two-run homer in the second on the first pitch he saw. Got hit by a pitch on a 2-2 in the fourth. Got a two-run single the opposite way in the fifth. And got a four-pitch walk in the seventh. So he is officially 2-for-2. Been on base all four times with two runs scored and four runs batted in. Fawley's going to go out and visit with Libert. You're in that part of the game where you just can ill afford to give up any more. You're down three. It's already a mountain to climb, but can you keep them from scoring anymore? In the last four frames, they've gone 3-0-4-1. Eight runs scored. Lefty versus lefty for Darnell. Short lead at first base for Nelson. Libert checks him and delivers. Breaking ball over for a strike and a count 0-1 to Darnell.
1: And Darnell's just hit everything we've thrown up there.
0: It's been crazy. Nelson is 6-for-7 in stolen bases. He'd have to go first move. He's going to try to get to second. There are two outs in a frame. 0-1 to Darnell. And a pitch. Fouled it away for strike two. 89. Breaking ball away. No balls. Two strikes to Darnell. Solo home run to lead off the inning by Cavill. Got the run back. But Ole Miss scored in the bottom of the seventh to put Troy back up by three. 10-7. 0-2 to Darnell. Stepping a throw to first. Runner gets back. Back in standing was Nelson. We're trying to guess if he was going to go on the first move with two strikes. Will Libert checks the runner again and delivers. And that's a base hit to right. 96 fastball. He didn't miss it. Right fielder Bassetta will throw it in. First to third goes Nelson. And Troy trying to keep it going with two outs here in the eighth inning, first and third with two down on the single by Darnell, and my goodness, 3-for-3 A home run, two singles, a hit by a pitch, and a walk. He's been on base all five times. 13th hit for the Trojans.
2: Four RBIs today?
1: Is that right?
0: Yeah, four ribbies, two runs scored. Jay Boroff's been pretty good, too. He's been on base three out of four times. Walk, strikeout, single, two-run double. And a run scored in the two-run double, a run scored in the seventh. First and third, two down. Libert delivers. Missed high for ball one. One ball, no strikes to Boroff. Checks the runner at first and delivers. That one's fouled straight back for strike one. Hung that a little bit. He missed it. He's upset with himself. He jerks his helmet off.
1: Yeah, you got to give Troy a lot of credit, David. Even they're on a lot of pitches offensively.
0: And have been. And, you know, they've only got one player that goes back to 2024. One. They have really reshuffled the roster. Fastball high for ball two. Two and one to Boroff. We've already told you they got two wins over Florida, a win over Georgia, win over Alabama this year, got a win over State last year, in position to get a win over Ole Miss, and that's all SEC competition. They are a deserving program to be here, that's for sure. Here's the pitch. Swung on and popped it up left side. Udemark can't find it. Pano is calling him off and will make the catch and dropped it. He dropped the ball. A run will score. Another one coming to the plate. Here's a throw, not in time. They lost it in the sun, and then Pano was there, and he dropped it. It popped out of his glove, and that might be the dagger. Nelson scores and Darnell, and all the way to second goes Boroff on the error.
1: There's not a cloud in the sky, David. Judd, I don't know that Judd ever saw it, but Owen did the right thing. He called him off. Just didn't make the play.
0: Three runs down the inning for Troy. His wheels coming off for the Rebels. It'll be an error. And those runs will be unearned. First error by Ole Miss in the game, but a tough one for Pano because that was Udemark's ball all the way. He just couldn't find it. All the way to second goes Boroff as well. The pitch swung on, popped this one up. Almost the same deal. Udemark fighting the sky, so is Pano. Pano makes the catch this time, and that'll end the inning. That was more over on the shortstop side. 12-7. Troy leads by five with three runs here in the eighth on two hits. There was one error, one man left. We go to the bottom of the eighth. Rebels in real trouble, down five with six outs to work with on the Ole Miss Radio Network.
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0: The Rebels get a stolen base in the game. It's brought to you by Wade Incorporated. Remember, nothing runs like a deer. Rebels are down five going to the bottom of the eighth. Top of the order, Decker, Udemark, Furness, Pacetta. Would be bad if somebody gets aboard. 12-7, Troy, and they have just exploded. Seven runs in the last two innings. Ole Miss was up 6-2 at one point in this game, but couldn't hold it. And Noah Thigpen's going to go back out there. Thigpen threw four innings. He's given up just the one run on three hits. He's had a walk struck out three, and he has been an out-eater, doing a great job. See if the Rebs can figure something out. Here is Dom Decker in his second College World Series with a second team. Coming to the plate here today, he's 0-for-3. Little walk. Did reach on an error and score to run the first. Left-handed batter. Here's the pitch. Three-quarter swing. They appealed to first. Said he went around, and he did. And the count is 0-1 to Decker. Third base umpire Linus Baker said yes, and he was right. Big pin on an 83 breaking ball. And a pitch. In there for a strike. You know, with a five-run lead, too, you're just filling the zone up. Now they're going to shift Decker, three infielders on the right side. You got to make Ole Miss earn it. You don't want any free passes if you're Troy. No walks, no hit batters. Just make Ole Miss earn it. 0-2 to Decker. Low for ball one. One ball, two strikes. And the five is a magic number. You know, that's one past the Grand Slam land. One ball, two strikes to Decker. And the pitch. Swung on, lines it the opposite way. Left fielder moving over, diving and making the catch is Diaz. Looks to his fans out there and waves at him. Great catch, dives for it toward the line and takes away a base hit from Decker. One down. And the Rebels are down to five outs. Judd Udemark, 1-for-4 with a RBI single the first. Since then, strikeout looking, strikeout looking, strikeout swinging. Right-handed batter against the right-handed pitcher. What a play there by Diaz. And again, you got a five-run lead, nothing to lose. You wouldn't just let that hit because you didn't want to give up an extra base there. This one's fouled off for strike one. So you go for it, see what happens. And he made a great play. 0-1 to Udemark. Five outs away is Troy. Rebels have been outscored 10-1 since being up 6-2. That's outside on a fastball for ball one. One ball, one strike. And a pitch. Swing and a miss. Breaking ball got it by him. .70 pitches now for Noah Thigpen. One ball, two strikes to Udemark. And a pitch in the dirt for ball two, 2-2. Shift and send the second baseman Darnell over to the shortstop side. So three infielders on the third base side. 2-2 to Udemark. Swing and a miss, up and in. Terrible pitch he chased there. Might be his last at bat. And what a tough day for Judd. He got the big RBI single in the first, but since then, four strikeouts. Looking, looking, swinging, swinging. And that was way up and in.
1: Hey, he just couldn't hold up, man. You hate to see that. He's been so good for us all year.
0: Four strikeouts for Thigpen. Three of them have been Udemark. Now Will Furness with two down. Takes it inside for ball one. Furness with a ground ball double play, walk, strikeout, walk. Troy down to four outs in the game, leading 12-7. Thigpen's pitch. Fouled off for strike one. And again, like I said earlier, Noah just wants to throw strikes. He said, I do not want to give him a free pass to get a base hit here or there, so be it. Catcher got shaken up on that one, Janke. Took that foul ball. Might have popped up, hit him in the throat area. Meade's going to come out, the head coach and the trainer as well. I don't know the trainer's name. It's not on their roster. That's bad on them. I would definitely give her a shout-out if we knew who it was, but I looked down and just can't find it anywhere.
1: Amber McNulty.
0: Way to go, Hindu.
1: She's in her second season with the Troy Trojans.
0: Where'd you find her? I keep looking all over. On that one, down at the bottom. All right. So, she's been out a couple of times. Had to deal with Meyer earlier. And everything's good. Catcher's going to stay in the game. Two down, 1-1 to Furness. Shift with three infielders on the first base side on Will. Will Furness had a fantastic year, does not have a hit in the College World Series. There's a strike on the inner edge, 1-2. He went 0 for 4 against North Carolina with a ground out, strikeout, fly out, strikeout. He's got on base with two walks in this game, but is 0 for 2 with a ground out, strikeout, and two walks. He's yet to get a hit. Maybe his last chance right here. The 1-2, low for ball two, 2-2 to Furness. Well, the difference in the game, the Rebel pitching collapsed, and Noah Thigpen has just been outstanding. Hayden Smith was pretty good, too. Swung on, fly ball to left field, down the line, toward the wall, and at the bullpen, and gone. Well, he's got a hit in the World Series now. Solo homer the opposite way for Will Furness, his ninth of the year, and that makes it 12-8.
1: Well, barring one of the greatest comebacks in World Series history,
0: yeah,
1: if that's Will Furness's last at bat, what a way to go out.
0: Fifth hit off a thick pin, second run. Will Furness with an oppo home run. Dad played here twice, won two national championships. Eddie. And for Will, that is his 33rd career homer. He got one at Auburn, that big two-run homer at Auburn, to get the Rebels here to the College World Series. All right, now Tristan Bassetta. Bassetta's 1 for 3 with a walk and a single. 12-8 the score. It's a strike on the inner edge and count 0-1. Well, can you keep it going? Two-out rally here. Thigpen ready is 0-1 pitch. Swing and a miss. Big cut there by Tristan. No balls, two strikes to Bassetta. That was a 93 fastball. You know, his fastball's not an overpowering 97, 98, but we've swung through it a lot. Bassetta is going to go over toward the Ole Miss dugout. I don't know if you hurt his hand on that swing or what. No balls, two strikes to Tristan Bassetta, who transferred in from Clemson's, had a wonderful year. It was so hot early in the year, everything was all over the place. He cooled off average-wise, but kept hitting homers, and 23 homers, 61 RBI, second all-time in home runs in a season coming into this at-bat. Down the count 0-2 with two outs and nobody on, and one run in on the solo homer by Furness. Troy leading 12-8, bottom of the eighth. And a pitch. Check swing. That's upstairs for ball one. One ball, two strikes. Noah Thigpen ready again. He's 1-2. Struck him out, 85 off speed. He bounced back from the home run to get the strikeout. Strikeout number 5. He's had a fantastic game. The Rebels in the 8th get the one run on one hit. No errors and nobody left. We go to the 9th. Troy trying to finish it up, leading 12-8. They'll look for some insurance in the top of the 9th. Last chance for the Rebels in the bottom of the 9th. We'll take a break. 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

0: Ole Miss is down 12-8 by four runs to Troy going into the ninth inning. Troy will try to extend that lead. They've been good at it over the last three out of four innings with three runs in the fifth, four runs in the seventh, three in the eighth. New pitcher on the hill for Ole Miss, though, Landon Waters, the senior right-hander from Grenada, Mississippi. Meridian Community College will replace Libert. As Libert able to go one inning. Landon Waters will be the fifth pitcher to go to the hill for Ole Miss.
1: Mid-90s fastball. Those two sliders we've talked about all season, a short one at around 90 miles an hour, and that sweeper in the mid-80s, trying to keep this a four-run game.
0: Waters would love to keep it where it is, see if the Rebels can have a shot. You know, the home run does put it back within Grand Slam range if you load the bases and get a chance. But you just can't give up anymore, Hendy. We got to have a goose egg right here out of Troy.
1: Yeah, and you just go back to the error of the last inning that scored those last two runs for Troy. You know, it'd be a 10-8 game. Now you're walking a homer and tying this thing up. Still a pretty steep hill to climb, but see if Ole Miss can put up a zero here and give them a finish.
0: Landon's been great for Ole Miss. The right-hander from Grenada came in from Meridian Community College. He's 0-1 this year, but has the third-best ERA at 3.13 and two saves. He's done a lot of middle relief work, and he's going to come in here and deal with the leadoff hitter, Pisecki, 1-for-5. And there's a strike. So this is the sixth time he's come to the plate, and we're in regulation right now. 13 hits, 12 runs, 13 hits, one error, nine men left for Troy. There's a line drive to right. Goes and gets it and rockets it to right field. Pisecki with a leadoff single here in the ninth inning. 14 hits for the Troy Trojans. Well, we talked about this offense way back in the pregame show. And they have lived up to expectations. We're hoping we could hold them down a little bit, but that hasn't been the case. Second hit of the game for Pisecki. Here's Pine, who's 1-for-5, had a single and a run scored leading off the fifth. Scored on that balk. That was a big part of that game. Things kind of came unraveled for Hunter Elliott in that frame. Ole Miss was up at 1.6-2 in this game. Now down 12-8. 14 hits for Troy, 11 for Ole Miss. Takes the pitch high for a ball.
1: Well, because of the sun, David, we've made a defensive swap. Braden Randall's gone to right field, and Tristan Bassetta's gone to left field.
0: All righty. One zero to Pine. Is that pitch missed? There's a strike to 90. 1-1 to Pine. One ball, one strike. Turn and throw to first. Runner gets back with the right hand. You know, Ole Miss today is the 21st double-digit hit game this year, which is really kind of a low number compared to some recent years. Last year, in fact, we had 29, I think. Here's the pitch. Up and in for ball two. But pitching has been so good for Ole Miss this season that the Rebels are 19-1 in the previous 20 times we've gotten to double-digit hits. Only lost one time all year. That was to Tennessee in game three of that series, although we won the series. And Troy's out-hit Ole Miss 14-11 in this one and in the driver's seat up four. Up and in for ball three. And that's because we haven't been able to hold them down offensively. You know, if you started this day and said you're going to get eight runs on 11 hits, you take that.
1: Yep, you would have signed up for that, no doubt, David.
0: 3-1 to Pine. Landon Waters kicks and delivers. Missed way upstairs, ball four. So first and second, no outs, and Troy's up to it again. And the batter will be Blake Cavill, the first baseman, who is 1-for-5 after strikeout, pop out, strikeout, strikeout. We did pretty good with him there. He got his 14th home run of the year, leading off the eighth on a 2-1 pitch. Off of Hooks, and that chased Hooks. He's a left-handed batter. Went oppo with a home run. And the pitch. Takes it low inside for ball one. Skies have pretty much emptied of clouds. Beautiful day. Just not a beautiful game for the Rebels. 1-0 to Cavill. That one's in there for a strike. Kind of showed bunt pulled back. 1-1 to Cavill. Wouldn't be surprised at that. I mean, if you're Troy, you're saying, okay, we got the four-run lead, but let's make it even harder. We got the first two guys on, no outs. 1-1 to Cavill. Udermark's in at third. That one is in there for a strike and a count 1-2. That looked high. Man, I don't even know why in the world he called that a strike. I'd like to see a replay of that. Meade's going to call time and run over to the dugout for an offensive meeting. One ball, two strikes to Cavill. That was interesting. I'd like to see a replay on that pitch. I thought that was way up, even way up here.
1: Well, that's twice he's done that, kind of call that offensive timeout. And both times have been when the hitter didn't think it was a strike.
0: Kind of get him to reset. Then walk him out, the hitting coach talking to his hitter with the timeout. 1-2 to Cavill. Comes back to the plate. Landon Waters ready with runners at first and second and no outs. One ball, two strikes to Blake Cavill, the three-hole hitting first baseman. Landon kicks and fires. Missed down for ball two. Fastball at 96. Two balls, two strikes. Ole Miss in their third College World Series since 2014. Went 2-2 in 2014. Well, of course, won it all in 2022. On the verge of going 0-2 here in 26. Swing and a miss. Got him to chase that one downstairs, a breaking ball, and that's the first out of the inning. Never give up hope. You hope you have a big offensive bottom of the ninth, and you got to get out of this frame. First and second, one down. In the bottom of the ninth, it's Federico Pano Folly. Randall would bat if somebody gets aboard, pending any pinch hitters we might see. First and second, one down for Jimmy Janicki, the right-handed hitter. He's had a big day. Fastball in there for a strike. Struck out in the first, walked in the third, singled, scored in the fifth, solo homer in the seventh, grounded out in the eighth. Homer tied the game in the seventh inning. And they've scored six more since then. Swung on, high fly ball right field toward the stands, and that'll go out of play. Randall gives it a chase, but no chance, and the count is 0-2. Pine at first, Bisecki at second base.

0: breaking with an 0-2 count. And a pitch. Reaches it out one, slaps it into center field. Federico's waiting on it, and he will make the catch. Runner second tags, won't try to advance. The throw comes back into Pena. So two away. As Waters does a good job with their big hitter. And now you got Diaz.
1: Still one more to get, David. Throw up that zero, you need it.
0: Diaz flew out to center field in the eighth. He came in for the injured Meyer. If Troy pulls this off and moves on, you hope that Meyer's okay. Ran for a shot in the right center gap by Fawley. Jumped up in the air and came down, landing on one leg. And just kind of up and down, but apparently jammed that knee a little bit. Tried to play a little bit longer, then had to leave. This one is low for ball one to Diaz. Zay Diaz, the left fielder in the game now, the fly out to center on an 0-2 pitch in the eighth. Well, Troy got the first two on, but two out since. Waters kicks, delivers at the feet of the hitter for ball two, 2-0. Ole Miss had a 2-1 lead on North Carolina late with Calhoun and Hooks available and couldn't get it done. North Carolina rallied to win in that one, 6-2. Fastball for a strike to count, 2-1. And here in this one, jumped out to a 6-2 lead. But Troy just kept swinging and got back in it, then took the lead, and now they're up by 4, 12-8. Here in the ninth, 2-on-2 outs, 2-1 to Diaz. And a pitch. Ground ball, first base side. Furness has it. He steps on the bag, and that will end the inning. Well, last hope for the Ole Miss Rebels in the 2026 College World Series is Troy here in the ninth. No runs, one hit, no errors, and two men left. We need four to tie it and keep the game alive, five to win it as we go to the bottom of the ninth on the Ole Miss Radio Network.
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0: Bottom of the ninth, last chance to try to get back in this one for Ole Miss. It's going to take a huge inning. 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Still on the hill is Noah Thigpen, and he's been fantastic. 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And that's exactly what the Rebels need. Load the bases. Get that tying run to the plate. And again, remind you, all stolen bases throughout the season have been brought to you by Wade Incorporated. Remember, nothing runs like a deer. So Federico, Pano, Fawley, then Randall. Somebody gets aboard, and you got to have some base runners here. Ole Miss trailing 12-8 in the bottom of the ninth. And but how about Thigpen? 81 pitches. He's pitched five innings in relief. Came in for Smith in the fourth. Smith was the middle pitcher of three used. And he's been fantastic. The pitch to Federico. Outside for ball one. Same thing for Noah Thigpen. He just didn't want to give free passes.
1: Yep, he's only got one today, David, with five strikeouts.
0: Five hits, two runs earned, five strikeouts, and one walk over five innings of work. Federico's 2-for-3 in a game with a walk. It's going to be low. Oh, no, it's going to be a strike. Okay, one ball, one strike. One ball, one strike to Federico. And a pitch. Big, long swing and a miss for strike two. One and two. And as bad as you want to try to work him and get some walks to try to get base runners, he's just not allowing. We're going to have to earn it more than likely. Now they've got a couple of pitchers warming up and ready to go. He gets in trouble. Shift with three infielders, first base side. The 1-2 to Federico. Swung on, line drive, base hit to center. There's a start, one aboard. Here in the ninth, leadoff single for Federico. 12 hits for the Rebels.
1: Good piece of hitting right there by Fed. Didn't try to do too much. Got a changeup down and away and just stayed on it.
0: Now here's Pano, who is due. He's 0 for 4. Two strikeouts, ground out pitcher, ground out to short. Left-handed hitter against the right-handed pitcher. Pano looking for his third hit of the College World Series. He got a couple of hits against North Carolina in the first game. And a pitch. Fastball away for ball one. Need to have two more base runners to have a chance. And that's all you're asking for if you coach Bianco and that staff on the Ole Miss dugout. 1-0 to Pano. Blowing away, ball two, 2-0. They have a righty and a lefty up. Lefty is Zach Crotchfield, their senior, transferred from Texas Tech and Auburn. 2-0 to Pano, time call. Skyler Mead is headed out, and he may make the change here. And if he does, Noah Thigpen was fantastic for him on the mound. Two balls, no strikes to Pano. The runner first and no outs here in the bottom of the ninth. Rebels needing at least four runs.
1: And they are going to make the call. And go with the left-hander.
0: You look at big runs innings. We've had a 10 and a 9, several 5s, 4s, 7s, 6s throughout the year. So it's not beyond possibility, and now they've got a little bit of doubt in their mind with a runner at first and a 2-0 count and making a pitching change. Rebels down 12-8. We'll take a 2-minute break on the Ole Miss Radio Network.
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3: New pitcher for Troy here in the ninth is Zach Crotchfield, the left-hander, 6'3", 220, a senior from Jackson, New Jersey. He is 7-3, 3.55 earned run average. He's making his 29th appearance on the year, which is a team high, tied for the team high. He will take on Painos. Already got a 2-0 count with a runner first and no outs. Rebels trailing 12-8. Now, he threw 60 pitches 2 days ago against West Virginia. He took the loss in that game as well. Left-handed pitcher, kicks and delivers. And there's a strike. That's on the fastball. He's got the best fastball on the team, they say. That was only 93. But he brushes 97. He's a journeyman. Spent 2 years at Auburn. Missed away for ball three, 3-1. 23-24, and in 25 he was at Texas Tech, now pitching his senior year at Troy. He did pitch 2 1/3 in relief in game three against Ole Miss and Auburn in 23, gave up 3 runs. Here's the pitch. Check swing, he went around, they point to the bat for a full count, and they just didn't hold up. I think it was going to be a strike anyway. His best year has been this one. Career best numbers this season include a 3.55 ERA. Second best on the team. Full count to Pano. Swing and a miss, struck him out. 93 fastball, one down. It's been a tough day. He's 0 for 5 with 3 strikeouts. He struck out 5 times in the College World Series. One down with a run at first for Fawley. Had a 2-0 count. That's a huge out because the left-hander inherited him with a 2-0 count. Had him 3-1 and got 2 strikes to get him back to the dugout. Crotchfield's been a reliever all season for the Trojans until he made his first start against Southern Miss in the Sun Belt Tournament and got the win. Here's his pitch. Strike call to Fawley. Fawley is 2 for 4. A couple of singles, a run scored, and an RBI. Rebels need 2 more base runners still to have a chance. Lefty ready and delivers. High. Threw 60 pitches Friday against West Virginia, and he did take that loss. He went 4 1/3, though, and they got a couple runs on him, you know, late. Rebel fans haven't given up. They're cheering for Austin Fawley. One ball, one strike with a runner first and one down. Swung on, hit deep to right center field. That's got legs. Is it going to make it? No. Right in front of the 375 sign. Catching the ball is Markham. He needed about 6-7 more feet.
4: Yep. Put a good swing on it, David. Just ran out of gas right there at the wall. Now the Rebels just one out away from this season coming to an end.
3: Randall will be the batter. It's game number 64 on the year for Ole Miss. Randall's had a good game, good postseason. He's fantastic. He's 2 for 4 in this one, the 2-run homer and a single. Since then, a fly out to left, fly out to center. Runner at first with 2 outs. Crotchfield kicks and delivers. Fastball for a strike, 94, 0-1 count. 2 strikes away is Troy. leading 12-8 here in the bottom of the ninth. Rebels desperate to avoid going 0-2 in the College World Series. The 0-1. Strike two, fastball at 94. No balls, two strikes, and the Troy Trojans are one strike away from getting their first win ever in College World Series play in their first year ever and advancing in the loser's bracket in bracket one. The 0-2 to Randall. Low 95 fastball for ball one, 1-2. Federico got a single to start it. Pano got up 2-0 on the previous pitcher, Thigpen, that made the change, and Zach Crotchfield was able to bounce back from a 3-1 to get the strikeout. Got Fowler to fly out deep to right center, 1-2 to Randall. And a pitch. High on a fastball at 96 for ball two. 2-2 to Braden Randall. Reuter is on deck. 14 hits for Troy, 12 hits for Ole Miss. The 2-2 pitch. Swung on, fouled it off third base side into the stands.

0: Still one strike to work with the Rebel baseball team in 2026. 2-2 to Randall. And a pitch. Swing and a miss. He struck him out on a breaking ball, and that's it. Ole Miss's season comes to an end as Zach Crotchfeldt gets the strikeout. No runs, one hit, no errors, and one man left. The Rebels fall 12-8 to Troy after leading by a score of 6-2. The first time in six tries that Troy's gotten a win over Ole Miss. The Rebels eliminated Troy back in 1995 in the Florida State Tallahassee Regional. That's the last time we played. Troy gets the payback many years later here in the College World Series with a 12-8 victory. Stay tuned for our postgame show. Fantastic year for the Rebels. Not a real good College World Series, but nonetheless, made it. Just couldn't get it done in two games against North Carolina and Troy. Stay tuned for our postgame show coming up on the Ole Miss Radio Network.
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0: 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And by Regions, official bank of the SEC. 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
1: And me, welcome back to our ceasefire 10th inning show as Ole Miss has fallen to Troy here. Great rally, comeback by Troy, 12-8 the final score. Ole Miss was up 6-2. 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Team's about to break huddle here, and we're going to talk to a couple of our seniors. It's been a fantastic year. This was not what they wanted, of course, in the College World Series to lose two straight. 6-2 to North Carolina and 12-8 to Troy to be eliminated. First team out in the College World Series here in bracket one, but a great year. A lot of things to build upon. Third time to get to the College World Series in 2014. Not quite the run we had in 22, to say the least, but nonetheless, awfully proud of these guys. We'll have some interviews coming up here shortly, and it's time for the Regions Bank postgame talk with Ole Miss head coach Mike Bianco. And I'm not real sure we'll get Coach B. The losing coach has to go first in the press conference underneath. And our Rebel players, and Brad Henderson's going to talk to a couple of them. We're going to try to visit, I believe, with Hunter Elliott and also Will Furness. Two of our seniors put together tremendous careers here at Ole Miss. Troy ended up with 12 runs, 14 hits, one error, and stranded 11. Had a lot of traffic in the game. Ole Miss 8 runs, 12 hits, 1 error. Ole Miss stranded 9. And the winning pitcher's Thigpen, he gets his first win of the season. He was 0-5 until today. He's 1-5. He's done a lot of positive things for him all year. He's just not been in the win column. And J.P. Robertson takes the loss to fall to 5-2. There were no saves in the game. 24,013 on hand. Took almost 4 hours, 3 hours and 54 minutes to play this one with a lot of offense. We owe you a station ID. Let's slip that in before we get our interviews in. A lot of hugging going on, a lot of tears as the College World Series comes to a grinding halt here today. We'll pause 10 seconds on the Ole Miss Radio Network.
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1: 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Team still hugging and greeting. Let's go ahead and take our next two-minute break. We'll have some interviews coming up on the Ole Miss Radio Network.
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Ole Miss eliminated in the 2026 College World Series as Troy wins by a final score of 12-8. Brad Henderson is field level, has some interviews coming up here shortly. Team still hugging right now, and it's the end of the year. And so this team will never be assembled again, and that's always a tough spot anytime the season ends. 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And we're going to go with Colin Reuter's two-run homer. One ball, two strikes to Reuter.

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1: Yeah, I mean, credit to them. They came out and they were super offensive. I mean, they had like 15 hits and 12 runs. So hats off to them, you know. It wasn't our day. And, you know, I thought we pitched it pretty good. We filled it up, but, you know, they put some good swings on the ball. I mean, it's baseball and it's life. And, you know, not everything's going to go your way. But, man, I'm just so proud of these seniors and, you know, this team.
2: Yeah, it's a special team, and they all are, and they're all assembled a little bit differently. Obviously, year two for you. We'll see you again, obviously, next year in that Rebel uniform. But what has this team meant to you, playing with these guys, and this team meant to you?
1: Yeah, I mean, it's meant everything. Guys that will be at my wedding one day, literally brothers for life. And, I mean, it makes me choke up right now talking about it because they've just meant so much to me, especially seniors and just incredible leaders. And they've set the foundation for years to come.
2: Thank you, Hayden, and we appreciate everything you've done this year.
1: Thank you.
3: Hayden Federico, only a sophomore. We're going to visit with a couple more. I don't know if you need to get Coach B before the two seniors, but we got two seniors coming up here to try to talk to as well as Ole Miss drops this one 12-8 to Troy. Who you got, Hindu?
2: Yeah, Judd Uitermark. Judd, only three teams in the Coach Bianco era have ever made it to the pinnacle, and you were a leader on this team. It's certainly not the way we wanted to go out, but first off, as a former player, I want to say thank you for everything you've done, how you've handled yourself not only on the field but off the field. But your thoughts first just about today, and then I'll let you talk about what this group means to you.
4: Yeah, Troy played an unbelievable game. It's been, you know, I thought we actually played decent. Hats off to them. That reliever that came in, and I believe it was their closer, and came in and threw 80 pitches. I mean, what's not to love about postseason baseball? Man, I'm just so blessed to be a part of this program, this city, this state that's opened me with welcoming arms. Jesus has been so good to me. And yes, I wish that we were hanging our hats on a national championship, but this is about the second best thing that you could do, and I'm super happy.
2: Well, obviously, you went through some hard times, right? Not only personally, but those teams. Those first couple years you were here, we had to grind it out, and you guys stuck it out. And I know Ole Miss will always be a part of your life, but what's Coach B and this staff meant to you as well?
4: It's the reason I came here. You know, I loved the city. I loved the fans whenever I was younger, and I was visiting and trying to make a decision. But it's Coach B, it's Coach Clem, Coach Laff, now it's Coach Mangrum. They're the reason I came here. They're the ones that have the legacy. I'm just glad to be a part of it.
2: Well, again, we've enjoyed watching you the last 4 years, and go enjoy this last few minutes and days with your teammates.
4: Thank you, Andrew. Hotty toddy.
3: First Rebel ever to get 50 home runs. He broke the school record, and back-to-back 20 home run seasons. First time any player has done that. We're definitely going to miss Judd Uitermark, and good to visit with him. I believe we're going to try to grab Coach Mike Bianco before he has to go to his interview, Hindu, and talk to him real quick as the season wraps up.
2: Thanks, David. Coach, you never want it to end like this, but you saw us get a chance to talk to Judd. Tell us, you know, what it's meant. All teams are assembled differently, right? And this team was able to get to the pinnacle of college baseball. What's this veteran group meant to you?
5: Well, you know, it's hard to put into words now, and you're never really prepared. And, you know, it's emotional, obviously, when it ends, and, you know, the realization that, you know, you're not going to play again. But, you know, to those seniors, you know, just an amazing group. And, you know, they stuck around, and they stuck around through hard times. And a little bit's been written about that over the last couple weeks. And, you know, they were such a huge part of this, you know. Obviously, their play on the field, but their leadership, their love for Ole Miss, to you know, from, you know, us coming and winning a national championship 4 years ago to some tough times, you know, injuries, we didn't play good baseball, maybe some bad coaching mixed into that is for sure, but you know, those guys, you know, stuck it out, and just so proud of Judd and Will Hunter, and you know, those guys that have meant so much to the program. And you know, there'll be legends here, you know, and it always stings.

0: things at the end. You know, there's not the right words. Nobody's really prepared for it to end because you think there's going to be another day. You're expecting and hoping that you're going to win. So when it's done, it's tough. But my hope is when this is all done in few days, and sometimes it takes a little longer than that, that they realize what they've done for this program, for this university, and we're forever indebted to those guys.
1: Well, I'm on speak on behalf of DK and I and Rebel Nation. Congratulations. I know you'll have some time to reflect on it, but to get here to the College World Series, congratulations, Coach. It was a tremendous season.
0: Thanks, Brad.
2: And that's Mike Bianco, the head coach of the Rebels, and indeed it was. We just didn't play good here, which is really tough to swallow to a certain extent because we played so good in the regional and the super regional, but falling short here. Several players going up to the edge of the infield dirt and scooping some dirt to keep as a souvenir, and you love to see that as well. As the only player that goes back to the College World Series championship was Hunter Elliott, and he pitched his heart out here today. We just fell short, Brad, and nonetheless, we knew Troy's offense was really, really good, and people, because of the name on the jersey, didn't mean we didn't take them seriously. We did. We were battling like mad, and the bottom line is they're a really good baseball team.
1: Yeah, and deserving of this win, and you got to tip your caps to them, right? They were the better team today, but only eight teams make it to this tournament, Dave. And we were one of the last eight to play the game of baseball. And you hate it for these seniors, but there's a lot to look forward to. There's a lot of good quality players coming back. But more so than that, it's the type of guys that they recruit. It's the type of kids that are coming back. They're just a joy to be around. It's always bittersweet when this one ends. But like you said, awful, awful lot to be proud of with this 2026 Rebel baseball team.
2: So the Rebels go out first in Bracket 1. 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Stay tuned, though. 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
2: Back in Omaha, Nebraska, Charles Schwab Field, the College World Series 2026 comes to an end for Ole Miss, falling 12-8 to Troy. Lost the first game 6-2 to North Carolina. 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Of course, in this particular game, Ole Miss got out to a 6-2 lead in this one, highlighted by a couple of runs in the first. That was answered by Troy in the second on a two-run home run by Sean Darnell. Ole Miss got a two-run home run by Randall in the second to go back up 4-2. Then a two-run home run by Reuter in the fourth to go up 6-2. We'd only score two more runs the rest of the way as Noah Thigpen in middle relief, who got the victory in this game, his first of the season, comes in Omaha. Did a wonderful job. Five innings. He did give up six hits, but only two runs. Struck out five and walked just one. Stayed away from free passes and got it done in middle relief. In the meantime, Rebel pitching kind of fell apart really in both games. From a relief standpoint, it's been so good throughout the year. Hunter Elliott got us off to a pretty good start. Went 4 2/3, nine strikeouts. He did walk four. Gave up five runs earned on seven hits. J.P. Robertson in middle relief ends up giving up a couple of runs and takes a loss. Hooks 2/3 of inning, gets up three more runs. He gave up three against North Carolina. Will Libert gives up a couple of runs as well. Landon Waters does a really nice job there in that last frame. But nonetheless, the Troy Trojans walk away with the 12-8 victory. They just kept scoring. They got three in the fifth. Ended up getting four in the seventh. Got a home run out of Janicki, the catcher, is 21st of the year. They got another home run by Cavill in the eighth. So three home runs in the game for them to get them to 97. And since they're still alive, they got a shot to get to 100. And they're three shy of that. Multiple hit games for Ole Miss. Got a three-hit game out of Hayden Federico, two from Foley, two from Randall, and two from Reuter. 12 hits in the contest for Ole Miss, but fell short. 12 runs, 14 hits, and an error by Troy. They ended up stranding 11. Ole Miss, 8 runs, 12 hits, and an error, and Ole Miss strands 9, as we mentioned, was the blind score earlier. So the Troy Trojans advance, and they'll wait on the loser of tonight's game between North Carolina and West Virginia. Dave's going to preview that for you here in just a moment as well. I'm going to take the opportunity to thank all our network sponsors. We appreciate you all year long, not only in baseball, but in football and basketball as well, men's and women's. For us to have an opportunity to do this, we really appreciate you. If you'd like to get on board next year, we encourage you to do so. And all the local sponsors or other stations across the state, we appreciate all you guys too. And our fans who listen not only on our stations in the state of Mississippi but Memphis, but nationally on the apps as well and worldwide on the apps. We thank all of you for following us throughout the year. Pretty good sporting season for the Ole Miss Athletic Department, making the football playoffs. Basketball had a little bit of a tough year after Sweet 16 last year. Women's basketball, though, got back to the dance, which was really neat as well. And baseball gets to the College World Series. Softball made it again to the tournament. Golf's been fantastic. Tennis and all our sports, we love them all and appreciate them. Hope everybody reloads if they need to, get some portal players if you need to, and get ready for another round. Next for us, sporting-wise, will be, of course, Ole Miss football. A lot of high expectations in that one. I'm looking forward to it. All the games, not just Game 3. Should be a lot of excitement in Ole Miss football coming up. But we do, again, want to thank all of our sponsors and any board operators that are out there as well. And, of course, Dave done a fantastic job throughout the year with us, too, and we'll have him on one more time. And Brad Henderson, thanks. Great job. A lot of fun. And, you know, it's one of those days you always hate it when it ends, wherever it ends. If it ends at home and you didn't make it to the College World Series or whatever the case may be, these guys will never be together as a group again, and you understand that as a player. But we sure do appreciate them. We had a lot of fun.
1: Man, what a great group to be around, David. They just, every group that comes through is a little bit different, but they're all welcoming, and you just feel part of the family, and that's a credit to the culture that this coach and staff has put together. It's always a joy to work with the GOAT, the man sitting beside me. Man, but it was awfully great to get back here. Not how we wanted it to end. Wanted to stay a little bit longer, but credit North Carolina and Troy, as they just played better than we did in our two games here. But for those returning guys, man, what a learning lesson, right, on what it takes to get here and the work you have to put in. And to those seniors and guys that won't wear that uniform again, it's tough. But, again, Not very many Ole Miss baseball teams have gotten to this point. I'm awfully, awfully proud of those guys. Number one, for choosing to wear the jersey, and number two, getting us back to Omaha since 2022.
2: Yeah, no doubt. Incredible. And especially to Hunter Elliott, who'll be the only Rebel ever, at least in the modern era, to get to it 2 years. And that's really cool. Was a national champion in 2022. Didn't quite work. Nonetheless, it was a fantastic run. And again, we want to thank all of our listeners that were part of the broadcast throughout the year. And now, as far as baseball goes, you can speculate. It's so much harder these days with a portal and everything. But the Rebels have a good nucleus coming back. You anticipate them coming back. Some may get in the portal. Some may not. You may be surprised who doesn't go pro and who stays. We'll just kind of see how all that works. But you want your program always to be liked by the pro side of things. So we're wishing those guys that want to get in the draft, that have an opportunity, that it works out for them and they're able to play on the next level.
1: Yeah, and that's where they're at. And that's why you come to Ole Miss, is to be able to make that next step and play at the next level. And there'll be quite a few guys that we watch play today get that opportunity, and we certainly wish them well. And to the transfer guys that came in, I think of the Tristan Bassettas. Mm-hmm. I mean, he's going to be a Rebel to me. You know, I know he wore orange and purple for a while, but he'll be one of my all-time favorites. He's just a great guy, and he took a chance on us, and we took a chance on him, and it worked out. And that's for several of those guys on this team. But, man, awfully proud of what they've done. Proud of Coach B, Clem, Joel. You can go down the list.
2: Coach Cleary, all of them.
1: Those guys put in the work every single day, 365 days a year. Laugh's been working the whole week, you know, flying back and forth with portal guys, and that's what you got to do to be a championship caliber team. And man, it's just always hard when that last out's made.
2: Yep. Josh and Jonathan, Jordan, all those people that work behind the scenes too in our strength and conditioning and nutrition areas as well, they've all been fantastic. We sure do appreciate them all. And Kyle Bernbrower, who's been our sports information director all year, has kept us going and has done a fantastic job too. But that'll wrap it up for us as Ole Miss falls to Troy 12-8, the final score. We're in our C Spire 10th inning show, brought to you in part by C Spire. 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Dave, thanks a lot for me and Hindu, man. You're the best in the biz on that end of the thing. I love it. And we sure appreciate you, and know that you'll give us a great update and wrap things up for 2026.
9: Well, I appreciate you guys, and yes, I'm amazed that you haven't gotten sick of me after 6 years together, but you know, it's always good to be with you guys. I always look forward to coming into the studio every time and interacting and talking with you guys, and you know, even off air, you know, just the what we talk about during commercials, the you know, the text back and forth, even on off days, it's you know, you feel privileged when you get to work with your friends, and you know, you guys have been friends with to me for the last several years, and I certainly appreciate you both.
2: No doubt. We got to get you a football game though, dude. You got to do the
9: yeah.
2: Grove.
9: I'll come down to Oxford anytime.
2: We got to get the fam down here for a football game.
9: Yeah, no doubt.
2: Sure. Dave, thank you. Dave Pulaski, who's just been outstanding, and all the Learfield people that do such a huge professional job. In fact, Dave's got you next. Ole Miss falls to Troy, 12-8, the final score to exit out of the College World Series. We'll look at the rest of the event with Dave on the Ole Miss Radio Network.
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9: 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Well, of course, the other game that's taking place today, West Virginia and North Carolina, they are scheduled for a 6:12 Central Time first pitch from Charles Schwab Field. If you're in Omaha and you're sticking around for that game, of course, a bucket list experience to be part of the College World Series, and it'll be North Carolina and West Virginia meeting head-to-head. Second time in the last 3 years that they have met in the postseason. The Tar Heels ended up sweeping the Mountaineers in the Super Regionals in 2024 en route to the College World Series. West Virginia, meanwhile, coming off of their first ever College World Series win, the 7-5 victory over Troy in the opening round on Friday, in which Armani Guzman stole home in the first inning. That was the first steal of home in the College World Series since 2000 on a straight steal of home plate. Tyrus Hall also had a go-ahead two-run single in the eighth inning to break a 5-5 tie for West Virginia. He went 2-for-3 in that game with a double and four runs driven in, and now West Virginia will go up against a North Carolina team that was able to down Ole Miss 6-2 in comeback fashion, trailing 2-1 at the seventh inning stretch against the Rebels on Friday before scoring two runs in the seventh and three more on Colin Hynek's homer in the eighth inning. First ever win for the Tar Heels over the Rebels, now 1-4 all time, and the Tar Heels are hoping that this is lucky trip number 13 to the College World Series. They have never won a national championship, the second most appearances without a national title for North Carolina. Florida State has the most with 24 College World Series appearances and no national championships to show for it. It'll be the Tar Heels and West Virginia starting up at 6:12 p.m. Central Time from Charles Schwab Field in the nightcap in Bracket 1. Again, winner of that game will move on to play on Wednesday in the Bracket 1 final and the College World Series semifinals. The loser will have to play an extra game and go up against Troy on Tuesday in an elimination game Tuesday afternoon. Over on the other side of the bracket, in Bracket 2, it's still all SEC teams, but now you have a couple of teams on the brink. Texas and Alabama will meet in an elimination matchup coming up tomorrow at 1 o'clock. Alabama was dominated by Oklahoma, losing 9-0 in the opening round on Saturday. Cord Rager, what an outing for him. He went 7 innings, striking out 8 while only allowing 3 hits. Dayton LeChance went 2-for-5 with a 2-run homer, hobbled his way around the bases after spraining his ankle in the first inning. He remained in for the remainder of the contest and helped lift the Sooners to that victory, and they have been on fire offensively in this NCAA tournament, averaging nearly 10 runs per game in their 8 NCAA tournament games, taking on a Georgia squad for the first time this season. That'll be over in the winner's bracket, and we'll have the details on that next. But first, Alabama's going to try and bounce back. They're in the College World Series for the first time since 1999. They've never won the national championship. They've been the runner-up twice in 1983 and 1997. They're going to have to go on a lengthy loser's bracket run in order to get themselves a chance at a national title. Meanwhile, Texas making their 39th College World Series appearance. That's the most in NCAA history. They fell to Georgia 7-1. Some uncharacteristic bad defense from the Longhorns on Saturday, making three errors Dylan Volantis ended up giving up 7 runs in 6 1/3 innings, but only 2 of those runs were earned as he ended up with 9 strikeouts in the ballgame, and Texas had their 5-game winning streak come to an end. They were handed their first loss in NCAA tournament play by Georgia, so it'll be Alabama and Texas. One of those teams will go home after tomorrow afternoon. Texas won 2 of 3 in the regular season in Austin, April 17th through the 19th. Bama ended up winning the Sunday finale to salvage a game in that series 2-1. Over on the winner's bracket side of things in bracket 2, it'll be Georgia and Oklahoma going head-to-head. The Bulldogs with that 7-1 victory over Texas in the opening round on Saturday. Joey Volchko, a complete game, 113-pitch gem, giving up just 1 unearned run, had 4 hits and 15 strikeouts for a new career high for Volchko. Ryan Lujo went 2-for-5 with a double, homer, and 3 RBIs as Georgia now 52-12 on the season. They have matched the program record for the most wins in a single season. They went 52-19 in 1990 when they won their only national championship, defeating Oklahoma State in the final game. And as we mentioned, Oklahoma has been on fire offensively, making their first College World Series appearance since 2022 when they lost to Ole Miss in the final round. They have won 2 national championships in 1951 and 1994, as both Georgia and Oklahoma will vie to get into the driver's seat in bracket 2 and advance to the semifinals of the College World Series. These two teams did not meet in either the regular season or the SEC tournament. They split 4 games last season, with Georgia winning the regular season series in Athens. Oklahoma got revenge on them, winning 3-2 in the SEC tournament last year. Those were the only previous meetings between the Sooners and the Bulldogs ever, so this will be meeting number 5 coming up in the College World Series tomorrow in a winner's bracket game that is scheduled for a 6 o'clock first pitch from Charles Schwab Field. As again, that's your College World Series update brought to you by C Spire. We'll take one final timeout. When we come back, we will wrap up the C Spire 10th inning show brought to you in part by C Spire. 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More coming up on the Ole Miss Radio Network.
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1: 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Ole Miss's 2026 season comes to an end in Omaha with a 12-8 loss to Troy in an elimination game. Dave Pulaski inside the Learfield Network studios. Let's give you one final update from around the world of sports outside of the College World Series. Of course, the FIFA World Cup is going on in full swing. Australia was able to defeat Turkey 2-0 early this morning out on the West Coast in Santa Clara, as Australia is able to get their opening victory, and they are now even with the U.S. in the group standings. Meanwhile, Germany blew out Curacao 7-1 in Houston earlier this afternoon. Netherlands and Japan played to a 2-2 tie. A couple of World Cup games that are about to get underway. One of them in Philadelphia between the Ivory Coast and Ecuador. That will get started from Philadelphia in about 20 minutes. And then later on tonight from Guadalupe, Mexico, it'll be Sweden and Tunisia both playing their World Cup openers. Meanwhile, in the NHL Stanley Cup Final, Game 6 between the Carolina Hurricanes and the Vegas Golden Knights on the strip in Vegas at T-Mobile Arena. Hurricanes holding a 3-2 series lead. They will get underway at 7 o'clock Central Time as the Hurricanes will look to wrap up their first Stanley Cup since 2005 as they hold a 3-2 series lead over Vegas in that series. So that's what else is going on around the world of sports. Of course, Ole Miss's season comes to an end in Omaha with the 12-8 loss to Troy. The Rebels finish their season at 41-23 on the year, a historic year for the Rebels as they make their 7th College World Series appearance in program history, their first since winning the national championship in 2022. Endured some hard times and some lean years in 23 and 24, bounced back nicely in 25 with the regional host appearance, and now making it all the way to Omaha, winning the Lincoln Regional and then the Austin Super Regional to get to the 40-win mark for the season for head coach Mike Bianco and company. So want to thank, of course, everybody involved with the Ole Miss Network, sponsors, fans, and of course David Kellerman, Brad Henderson, for their tremendous work all season long, as this has been a magical journey to Omaha, although it comes up short of the ultimate goal of the national championship, but a great season for Ole Miss nonetheless. Again, for David and Brad, I'm Dave Pulaski. Thanks so much for tuning in. Again, your final score from Charles Schwab Field in Omaha. Wrapping up the 2026 season, the Ole Miss Rebels fall to the Troy Trojans by a final score of 12-8. We will talk to you for football season on the Ole Miss Radio Network. We hope you've enjoyed our baseball coverage all spring and into the summer long. Anytime you're playing mid-June baseball, you've had a special year. And anytime it ends in Omaha, you've had a really special campaign. Enjoy the rest of your season, everybody. Enjoy your summer. And as always, hotty toddy.
0: You've been listening to Ole Miss Baseball on the Ole Miss Sports Network from Learfield. 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And by Regions, official bank of the SEC. 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
2: Fight that part of the war.
3: Absolutely.
2: After the war, it became the pass for the Great American 2-week road trip, which is how I was first introduced to it back when I was 8 years old.
3: Right.
2: and then it became rediscovered after the interstate highway systems bypassed us. But now it's really experiencing a renaissance. And once again, people are traveling and enjoying it.
3: Absolutely. Now, what does it feel? I mean, how does it feel to have America's 250th birthday and essentially the centennial of Route 66 happening in the same year? It's pretty amazing. How do you feel about that?
2: I feel great. Yeah, I guess there is something else going on this year besides the centennial. Yeah, we got that big 250th. But it's so appropriate because we are such a major part of America's history, especially its transportation history. during the 20th and now into the 21st century.
3: Absolutely. Now, for somebody who, they maybe, like you said, they can't make it to the caravan that's going on this year, but they want to do their own Route 66 road trip. Maybe they've got a week, maybe 10 days. What's your honest advice this year? Where do they start? And is there one stretch of road you say is absolutely non-negotiable?
2: Oh, I'm too politically sensitive to call out one particular road or stretch of it, because it is so different traveling it when you start in the Midwest and then head out west. By the time you get to past all of the prairies and the cornfields here in Illinois and then reach Oklahoma, it just changes completely, and it becomes wide open spaces and the mountains and the vistas that you've seen in movies. So it's good anywhere you want to hop onto it, from Chicago to Santa Monica, or Santa Monica headed off to the big city of Chicago.
3: Now, so if somebody's listening right now, they're intrigued, they want to get involved, whether that's following the caravan that's going on right now as this is on the air, planning a trip, or just supporting preservation efforts, where do they start? Where would you point those listeners?
2: I would strongly recommend they take a look at the official Route 66 Centennial website, which is www.route66centennial.org, and the word route is all spelled out. They're going to find out all of the information they need about all the events, the projects, programs that are being celebrated in order to honor this historic milestone.
3: Amazing. All right, Bill, I mean, this has been fantastic. Two big birthdays in one year, one more important to you than the other. Of course, 100 years of Route 66. Hard to think of a better reason to get out there and drive. Caravan live map, full schedule, everything around the centennial, like you said, is at route66centennial.org. Bill Thomas, thanks so much for being with us today.
2: It's been my pleasure, and safe travels to everybody traveling the road.
3: Thanks so much. All right, folks. Well, there you have it. If you can get out to Route 66 for the 100th anniversary, make sure you make it happen. So up next, we're headed to Alaska, where baseball season is alive and well in the 49th state. We're bringing you the inside scoop on the Midnight Baseball League. That sounds interesting. But don't go anywhere. Lots more to come here on RML Travel. I'm RJ Carey. This is the Open Road. 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
20: Midnight Sun game that's ahead.
21: Well, it's a game just like no other. It's been the tradition of it. This will be the 121st year that it's played, and we don't need lights when we play in the evening here, so we're going to start the game at 10 p.m. on June 19th, and we'll be playing for 3 hours, and we don't need the artificial lights. We've got the sun up all summer.
22: I just absolutely love this. I will get there someday, John, I promise. I've got to see this game. So from everything I've read about it, it's packed each year. And it's, you know, as I mentioned, it's been going on since 1906. So really traditional. I've heard the crowd breaks out into song, singing the Alaska flag song. Give us an idea of the atmosphere.
21: Well, it's a town of about 100,000 people, but this game is just brings people from all over the country. It's definitely a baseball bucket list item, and you're right. We do stop the game at an inning break as close to midnight as we can get it, and the Sweet Adelines come out near home plate and sing the Alaska flag song, and much of the crowd joins in with them. It's unique things, but it's a great, great tradition that's been going on up here a long time.
20: All right, so since you are the general manager of the Alaska Gold Panthers, which, by the way, is such a great name for a team in Alaska, you've been hosting, it really is, you've been hosting this game for so many years now. I'd appreciate you talking also about maybe the players who are playing in the game, and maybe here in the lower 48 and also in Hawaii where the show's being heard, give, you know, folks an idea of some of the major leaguers in the alumni category from past years.
21: Oh, wow. Yeah, our organization has honestly put over 200 players into the major leagues. Jason Giambi, Barry Bonds, wow, so many. Terry Francona. There's just a lot of them, you know, both Brad and Bob Boone, Dave Kingman, Tom Seaver, Dave Winfield. I mean, it's just an amazing, amazing list, and it still continues to happen. We have 6 in the major leagues right now, including Alex Bessia with the Dodgers. So it's quite a tradition up here.
20: Yeah, and he may not have played for the Alaska Gold Panthers, but I think Aaron Judge played in the Alaska League up there as well.
21: He did. So. He played down in Anchorage.
20: Yeah, another one. So it's so great. I mean, the connection there between 200 players, Mary, and now obviously Major League Baseball.
22: So, John, Robert and I have spent a good amount of time in Alaska on various travels, but we do need to get to Fairbanks. That's one city we have yet to get to. But from conversations that we've had back and forth with locals in other parts of the state, state, we do understand, at least from hearing their stories, how important the sun is to the community after long Alaskan winters. So, you know, is this really about baseball, or is this about celebrating the sun, or a little bit of both?
21: It's all the above. It's this year was a really brutal winter. We've gotten milder over the years, but this last one just turned back the clock. It was a extended period of time at 45, 50 below, and the ice fog then kind of sits in the town of Fairbanks, and it just wouldn't go away. What we were dealing with in March was just like what we ought to deal with in February, and the same thing with April. Everything was a month late coming out of it, getting into the spring. And it was just rough. We had a lot of snow, and it kind of...
20: You're going to celebrate...
21: You had to get through it, yeah.
20: You're going to celebrate extra hard this year. Right? Yeah. So the game is coming up this Friday, June 19th. That's when the summer solstice begins, obviously. You just said no stadium lights are used for the game. I love it. Is there any way for people in the lower 48 or in Hawaii to watch the game, John?
21: Yes, we broadcast our games on YouTube. So, yeah, if you just go to YouTube and look up Alaska Gold Panners, Gold Panners is all one word, you'll be able to find us, and you'll be able to watch the game stream live.
20: I think that's great. So that's
21: you got to be up at 2 a.m. You got to stay up a little bit.
20: It's a once-a-year thing. That's exactly right. Liz, I really appreciate it, John. I hope you have a great upcoming Midnight Sun baseball game this Friday. We know it's early for you joining us in Alaska there today, so thanks very much. Have a great one.
21: Oh, that's great. I really appreciate you guys reaching out, so I really enjoyed talking to you.
22: Likewise.
20: Take care, John.
22: Thank you so much.
21: Okay, take care of yourself.
22: Enjoy the weekend. Bye.
20: All right, well, that is a great game. We got to
22: catch
20: that
22: someday
20: on YouTube. Our folks in Hawaii, they can watch live.
22: Sure.
20: All right, that wraps Hour 1 this week. Hour 2 is about 7 minutes away. We've got an important story, folks, that we're going to be bringing you to start next hour. I don't want you to miss it. 50% of the show is still to come. Keep those radios locked in. We'll be back with you after this top of the hour break. You can always stay connected anytime, anywhere, or through the live stream at rmworldtravel.com.
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24: This is a Fox News alert. I'm Kathleen Maloney. The deal is done. President Trump and Iran confirming they have reached agreement to end the war and open the Strait of Hormuz.
25: Major announcement by President Trump after more than 100 days of a state of war between the United States and Iran. A deal has been reached.
24: Fox's Trey Yangs. Full details of the deal not immediately available. The signing will be Friday in Switzerland. President Trump confirming he's authorized an end to the U.S. naval blockade of Iranian ports in the Strait of Hormuz. President Trump and Pakistan's prime minister say Iran and the U.S. have reached a peace deal. Republican Senator Mitch McConnell was hospitalized this morning, but no word on why.
26: A spokesman for Senator McConnell would only say he's receiving excellent medical care.
24: Fox's Jill Nato reporting. The 84-year-old says he's retiring in January. 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
27: I'm Kelly Bennett for Supertalk Mississippi News. Mississippi maintained its ranking as the nation's 16th best state for K-12 education in the Annie E. Casey Foundation's 2026 Kids Count Data Book, which was released on Monday. Dr. Ashley Parker Seals is the CEO of the Children's Foundation of Mississippi.
28: But 47 other states saw a decline in education, so we can celebrate that we are improving in that area.
27: but the report ranked Mississippi 49th for economic well-being and 50th for health.
28: Just as we mentioned with the Literacy-Based Promotion Act, thinking about early intervention, making sure children are screened for reading troubles, that they have evidence-based support, they have access to high-quality instruction and specialists that can help them. Let's then think about what that looks like in the health space.
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3: The Consumer Price Index rose last month. The 4.2% annual pace is the largest increase since April of 2023. Excluding food and energy, core CPI rose 2.9% for the year ending in May. Both numbers matched economists' forecasts. The monthly increases showed some improvement in inflation. The CPI rose 0.5% from April to May, and core CPI for the month was up 0.2%. The continued increases in inflation have traders betting the Federal Reserve will need to raise interest rates maybe by the end of the year.
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1: Hour two of America's number one travel radio show, everyone. It is just past 11 a.m. Eastern time. It is Saturday, June 13th, 2026. Last hour in the B block, you heard us discussing the aviation sector of travel with J.D. Power's Mike Taylor. We're going to begin these next 60 minutes of the show also talking about aviation, but from the perspective that should get all of your attention and make you want to immediately mobilize to thwart what could be ahead, as it involves, you know, extreme government overreach and something none of us voted for.
2: Yeah, lots to unpack here. All right, we're headed back to the show hotline for this important discussion as we begin hour two. Holding for us is Brenda Schaefer. She's a senior fellow at the Atlantic Council's Global Energy Center and part of the team at the U.S. Naval Postgraduate School's Energy Academic Group.
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3: Great to speak with you.
1: Well, great to have you aboard with us this morning. So I want to set this up for our listeners tuned in around the country. We found it alarming. It's one of the reasons we wanted to have you on the program today. I'm sure if this audience makes their voices heard, we can play a big part in ensuring this matter, frankly, never, you know, impacts American flyers. We want to thank you, you know, for what you recently shared in the Wall Street Journal, Brenda. To summarize it, essentially, under the guise of fighting climate change, the International Civil Aviation Organization, which is a non-elected United Nations agency, it's set to require in 2027 all airlines to report their greenhouse gas emissions for international flights and buy carbon credits to offset these emissions, right? So as you correctly pointed out, these mandatory expenses, they're going to only increase flight costs. Not a single American voted for this UN agency. And the last time that I checked, the UN has no authority to regulate or dictate to U.S. airlines. So I'll let you take it from there and share with everyone why this is such a big deal, and really it has to be stopped.
3: Right. So I think the first thing, we have to stop it in principle, regardless of your take on climate change. An unelected agency like the United Nations should not be taxing free people. American Revolution started with no taxation without representation. And this is an incredible, example of complete, as you said, I wish it was even government of overreach, because it's not even government. It's unelected institutions. They're trying to do it to shipping as well. The Trump administration was able to delay a vote on a shipping tax that was supposed to kick in and would also add about 2 to 3%, literally to global inflation. A tax now on aviation. So basically it's unelected institutions, trying to benefit economically and also to control our activity.
2: Yeah, so excellent points in terms of the fact that this is unelected. It's not even just government overreach. And I've seen even some scientists. So, again, regardless of how we all feel about climate change, there are actually scientists out there that are upset from a carbon footprint standpoint, because offsetting buying credits is not necessarily, it's almost a lazy way out. And maybe the airlines can operate business as usual and just have to do this. I mean, well, is it really going to make an impact on emissions?
1: And aviation only accounts for about 2.5% of the global greenhouse emissions.
3: Right. So even if you eliminated all emissions from civilian aviation or aviation in general, it wouldn't have any meaningful impact on what are the mainstream assessments on climate change. So, I think there's something, why would you start with two really essential sectors, shipping and aviation, when there's like sectors that are, have much more emissions? Here it's a really good cash cow for the United Nations. Mm-hmm. Again, it's controlling, companies have to report all their activities. They have to, they sort of become under the control or at least a lot of influence of these UN agencies. And this, helps to, their larger goal of global governance, the Trump administration has been very clear that it doesn't want the UN dictating a lot of policy spheres. It doesn't want the United States paying in as much to the United Nations. And this is like a workaround of the UN. They start taxing us through our aviation and our shipping. Like, so what we won't agree as a government, they start, you know, taxing individual Americans instead.
1: So let's talk about that, Brenda, because, you know, clearly, you know, I'm not sure that these global agencies, you know, in the bubble that they live in, they've gotten the message that we do have a president that puts America first. You know, clearly the International Civil Aviation Organization hasn't. But looking a little further, we just talked about how the Trump administration has reduced our presence at the UN and other world organizations. So how do you see them stopping this? And any thoughts on what other countries are maybe saying about it? Like, I'll throw at China and India. They can't be for this either.
3: Right. Well, it is amazing how many countries have voted in favor of both the shipping taxes and the aviation taxes. And until the Trump administration sort of came in like a disruptor and was able to table a vote, not cancel, but, you know, to delay the implementation of the shipping tax, that would have knocked in, you know, this year. And for, you know, for your audience, that would have also affected cruise ships, yachts, you know, it would affect, you know, all sorts of shipping. And for the aviation tax, so far, the administration hasn't formally, you know, taken a stand on this. This was decided, I believe in 2023. And this year, airlines are supposed to get used to start reporting their emissions and buying carbon offsets. And 2027, January 1st, it's supposed to really, you know, just really kick in. And it's really something that Americans shouldn't agree to. You know, like I said, regardless of what your view is on climate, this is not the way.
1: Yeah,
3: and certainly we shouldn't allow the precedent of unelected institutions taxing us.
1: Any quick question for Brenda? Because then I have one other thing. We got about a minute and a half left.
4: I just had a question about the global shipping tax. Is it the same thing having to do with carbon offset?
3: Well,

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1: With the International Maritime Organization's plan, or maybe I could use the word plot, since there really are not available low-carbon fuels, simply the tax money would go to the International Maritime Organization and the UN. And so they directly, you know, they actually benefit the more emissions, actually, you know, the more money they make. They would rack it down.
2: So, Brenda, really quick on this.
1: $1 billion.
2: I need about a 20-second answer on this. You know, how can our show fans and followers around the country help stop this?
1: Well, I mean, definitely to write to Secretary of Transportation, who I understand has been a guest on your show. Mm-hmm. Write to your senators, congressmen, write to the president. I'm sure, actually, for Trump, you know, I think for President Trump that this is, you know, exactly the type of issue, you know, like he did it with the Maritime Association attempted tax. I don't think this is something the administration has an interest in. But it's amazing how even journalists, you know, nobody thinks there's some problem with
2: no, listen, Brenda, about representation. We agree with you on that. We have to go to a break. But, Brenda, thank you for bringing this to everyone's attention. We can't have the United Nations taxing Americans. Have a great weekend. Thank you very much.
1: Thank you so much. Thank you.
2: Thank you. Folks, when we return in 180 seconds from that sponsor's break, well, we're going to go 180. We're going to aim for a hole-in-one with golf and the personal connection.
3: As we take a brief sponsor's break, now's a good time to check us out on Facebook, Instagram, X, or LinkedIn at RM World Travel. We're coming right back.
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1: 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They're known as the voice of Sullivan County and the Catskills. And I mention that because although you've played on more than 1,000 different courses worldwide, you bought the Sullivan County Golf Club and have given really the course new life. So there could be folks hearing us right now driving to or from the golf course. Tom, talk about what attracted you to buying your own course.
3: That would be wonderful. I hope some people are on their way to Liberty, New York, to Sullivan County Golf Club, or on their way home from having a great day there. So, yeah, it was a gift to myself. It was sort of an accident, to be honest. I was, you know, I got a DM on social media from a greenskeeper who said there's, you know, this 100-year-old nine-hole golf course that means so much to this community, and it's probably going to be sold for land, and would I be willing to write something about it, or did I know anyone who could invest, or did I know anyone in the business who could help? And so I went up to look at it. I mean, honestly, I live in Philadelphia. I didn't know anything about the Catskills. I'd watched Dirty Dancing plenty of times because my older sister never stopped watching it. But that's all I knew. And so I found my way up to Liberty, New York, and found a place in March that was covered in snow with a shuttered clubhouse, and it sort of did look like it was probably on its last legs. But I connected with the greenskeeper, Sean Smith, and so it wasn't so much I think I want to buy or operate this place. It was really a matter of meeting Sean and saying, like, I want to go on an adventure with this guy. Mm-hmm. You know, I'm in the golf adventure business, and this seemed like a partner that I could spend some time with, and that we could try to do something unreasonable. And as a writer, you're looking for a project that has problems. Sullivan County Golf Club had plenty of those. Mm-hmm. So that was good.
2: And folks are going to have to pick up the book, A Course Called Home, because there's a lot of details in there that we won't have time to cover. But I do think that even though it may have been a happy accident, I think it was a labor of love from what it sounds like. And I do hope that it's successful for you. You've definitely taken the steps to save that club. So I have a question on travel and golf. Mm-hmm. I love golf. Well, I like golf. I'm not going to say I love it. I like golf. I'd like to learn to love it someday. Robert plays a lot. He and our sons have played on many courses during our travel. I never play when we travel. Now, here's the thing. Something about golf that I think makes it so unique from other sports that people can also play at home and when they travel is that every course is different. They all come with different challenges. Unless mm-hmm. it's your home course that you know well, you're going to be challenged and maybe a little uncomfortable. playing a round of golf on a different course. You've, as Robert said, you've played at more than 1,000 courses around the world. What do you love about traveling and getting the opportunity to play on so many different courses?
3: Honestly, I mean, it's a great question, and it's really wonderful to see these different settings, right? These different places in the world and how different golf looks in Ireland and Scotland than it looks in California or in Arizona or Texas. You know, that's very interesting, but honestly, it's about the people, right? It's the people that you get to meet and the friendships that I've made. And, you know, when I go back to Ireland now after having written the Ireland book, my course called Ireland Book, it's like going home. You know, I have so many friends there at so many different golf clubs that I do feel right at home. It's a pretty amazing thing when you cross that line from traveler and visitor to like semi-resident, you know, because you've been there so much.
2: Yeah.
3: And so my wife does ask, like, why do we, you know, I don't go back to, I've played a lot of different golf courses, but I do find myself going back to Scotland and Ireland all the time. And it's just, there's a comfort there. Right.
2: Mm-hmm.
3: You know, the places, we all have our favorite places to travel. And of course, we want to see new places all the time. But, you know, there are a few spots over there where it's just, it does feel like coming home. I'm always looking for the next interesting person. And golf gives you so many interesting people. That's really been the blessing of it.
1: Well, I agree with you on that. You know, what Mary just said about playing golf, you know, with my sons when we travel is true. I mean, Tom, the best round of golf that I've ever played in my life is at the Wailea Golf Course, the Gold Course on Maui. You know, we go to Maui frequently. I will not play on that course again because I'm never going to duplicate the score that I achieved that day. It was such a great day of golf. But there's so many places around, you know, Old White, I've always wanted to play. Got a chance to do that at the Greenbrier. I mean, the Blue Monster there, at Trump National and Doral. I mean, whatever. But, you know, with Father's Day next week, you know, what are some of the courses that you'd recommend to folks tuned in around the country to try and maybe plan a trip around and go experience?
3: Well, I think there's, you know, there's so many great places in America. Of course, hey, if your father's been really good this year, get up a golf trip to Ireland or Scotland. That's always fun. And there's so many new great places to go as well. So, I mean, Pinehurst for me is a can't-miss trip.
1: Number two for me is where I've been, but what about it for you?
3: Pinehurst number two, yeah. Pinehurst number four, Pinehurst number 10. They're all, there's, and then keep building more. You can't go wrong there. And even the courses around Pinehurst, if you even get off the resort property to Tobacco Road and Mid Pines, it's fantastic. So I think that's a great trip. And then any of the Cabot properties or the Dream Golf properties, Cabot, and you've got Cabot in St. Lucia, you've got Cabot in Florida, Cabot in Nova Scotia. They do a fantastic job. And then, of course, Dream Golf, which is Bandon Dunes and Sand Valley. That one, that's a sleeper for me, going to Wisconsin and going to Sand Valley, right, you know, in the middle of the country. That can be... That's as good as a trip and as good as golf you'll find in America.
1: Well, I'll throw, you know, the Fairmont, Mary, Banff Springs, that golf course up in Canada, I remember. Mm-hmm. That was a great one, too. You know, all right, so, well, we can't have you on the show today, Tom, and not talk about some of the happenings on the professional golf circuit. I wasn't sure how I felt about LIV Golf when it started 5 years ago or so. Just this week, I saw another report that they may not be able to finish the 2026 season as the Saudi Public Investment Fund is drying up sooner than expected. We know that there are some folks that have already made their way back from LIV to the PGA Tour. Everyone's talking about what happens, you know, I guess, you know, Bryson DeChambeau, what goes on with him. We've got the U.S. Open happening here in the New York area this coming week. What do you see happening as far as things move forward?
3: Well, it's interesting. I mean, it does seem like LIV is probably not long for the golf world. You hear conflicting reports all the time. It's honestly, at this point, I've got fatigue. I probably had LIV fatigue a long time ago, and and it's just, I wasn't really a huge fan of the product and the noise of it, and found it difficult to sort of watch and on TV. And so, yeah, I'm not surprised that it might not be around much more. But the good news is, hey, professional golf is still in a great place, and U.S. Open at Shinnecock, that is, for me, probably the most beautiful natural golf setting we have in the United States. You know, just seeing the way that those holes lay on the land on Long Island and Southampton, it's as beautiful as it gets. It's as challenging as it gets. You know, it's really...
1: It is a great course. There's no question. And we'll see if Scotty Scheffler, if he gets the first career Grand Slam. I know he's going for that. So, Tom, always great connecting with you. Really appreciate some of your time today. Congratulations on the success and the golf course. Have a great weekend, okay?
2: Thank you, Tom. Take care.
3: Take care. Bye-bye.
2: Yep, bye-bye.
1: All right. Good conversation with him, folks. TomCoyne.com, and that's C-O-Y-N-E is the website. Folks, if you're listening there in the Liberty, New York area, yeah, we'd enjoy hearing from you on your thoughts on what Tom has done for your community. So as we get ready to pause for this bottom of the hour break, Evelyn and Natalie Kelly will check in with Rudy next. Mary and I have enjoyed our past conversations with that mother-daughter team who love to travel. Also still ahead is Beach Talk.
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1: 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Well, in August of last year, Robert and Mary talked with a mother and daughter team who one day decided to travel together to Europe. And then they just continued, visiting nearly 100 countries in all 50 of these United States. The result was a book titled Have a Love Affair with Travel. But for today's Right Stuff segment, they're back with a new book. And this one focuses solely on the United States. Its title is Have a Love Affair with the USA. Subtitle is Discover USA's Beauty, Humor, and Hidden Gems. Now, this is no traditional travel book. It's a book with more than, 70 or 80 bite-sized stories of places in the U.S. that fascinated them, along with a tip after each place suggesting how you might be able to see it better or find a guide. Evelyn Kelly is the mom, Natalie Kelly is the daughter, and they're both with us today. Welcome, Evelyn, Natalie. I've got to tell you, I'm overwhelmed by the breadth of your storytelling. Now, this book's divided into themes such as culture and people define a nation, or history you can touch, or quirky things only in America, and food, fun, and festivities. You both must have been taking some mighty impressive notes during your travel, given the range of your choices. Natalie, is that guess right?
2: Yes, sir, it is. But actually, my mother is the most copious note taker, and I'm the one who takes the pictures.
1: Well, as a reporter, I would love to take your mother with you. Before we get into some of your favorite places, how many years of travel did it take you to collect this encyclopedia of anecdotes, Evelyn?
3: We started in 1993, and we went it was an overland tour from London to Greece.
1: And so how many years have you been traveling then? These ever since 93?
3: Yes. With the exception of one year, and that was the COVID year. Yes.
1: When you talked to Robert and Mary about a year ago, Evelyn, you were 90, and you said you were 11 countries shy of having visited 100 countries. Have you added any in the last year?
3: Yes, we added two. We were able to go on, and it was not long after our discussion with them that we were able to go to a Caribbean area that had extra countries, so we were able to add a couple more. So right now, we say we are at 90 countries.
1: 90, okay, 10 more. All right, let's go to a couple favorite places that you all went to. Natalie, your mom picked some. For example, leaf peeping and the Crazy Horse Memorial. Can you tell us about those two?
2: Leaf peeping is really interesting to us. Being from the South, we don't have a lot of those opportunities to see such beautiful changes of leaves. But when we first went to New England and we took a tour of all the New England states, we found out about this thing called leaf peeping. We thought peeping was like peeping Toms, and that wasn't the same type of peeping. So we really enjoyed and learned a lot about the leaf peeping, the beautiful colors in the fall of New England. I also love the north central part of the United States. When we're talking about Mount Rushmore and Crazy Horse, those are such beautiful parts of the United States.
1: Now, I know you want to tell people stories. So when you drive into a new town, be it a small town, a mid-sized town, a large town, how do you, because it's a question travelers always ask, how do I get connected to the community? How do you get, do you just go into a coffee shop and start talking to people? How do you get people to tell you stuff that makes your book different than you know, what somebody might find just driving into town and filling up with gas.
3: I would say that you would start in, you mentioned the coffee shop, you would start eating, or a place, find a place that you can eat, and don't go to one of the regular ones, I mean, the chains, big chains. Find one of the little hometown types, and you can find people in there. Many times, just individuals around you start talking, say, you from around here? And let me tell you, they will share.
1: And I know you have some recipes in the back. How did you? Are these just people you ran into? And they said, oh, well, I make these certain kinds of dishes. Come on over to my house and we'll make some up.
3: Well, now, the recipe, one recipe that we have is my husband's pecan pie. He was from Mississippi, and they have a special formula because they have pine trees everywhere. Every yard has a pine tree. So I picked up his recipe that he uses, which is different if you go and buy it in the store. You will find it's a little bit lighter, and there are more pecans in it.
1: We will be back with Evelyn Kelly and Natalie Kelly. We're going to talk about three or four more of their favorite places right after this commercial break. Don't go away.
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1: 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And folks have reported remarkable results. The studied ingredients in Lean have been shown to lower your blood sugar, which is to burn fat by converting it into energy, and curb your appetite and cravings so you're not as hungry. 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We're talking with a fabulous mother and daughter travel team, Evelyn and Natalie Kelly, who's have a new book out. So we're talking with them about the Right Stuff segment. By the way, you can find their website at travelersatheart.com. But the new book is called Have a Love Affair with the USA. And we're talking about favorite places there. Evelyn, you have a favorite place you wanted to mention to us, and I'd like to hear about it.
2: I'm going to tell you about a little town called Oshkosh, Wisconsin, which normally is a sleepy little town until it is overcome with flight. And there is a special flight, I guess you might say, conference every year. I have a friend that lives in one of these, it's a place where you live in a house, but your driver, they can bring their airplanes in their regular garage. Okay. So she is the one who goes every year to Oshkosh. And they have everything under the sun. In fact, during the month of, and I'm not sure the exact dates, but it's in July, there are more flights that come in to that airport than all of the other, LaGuardia, O'Hare, or San Francisco, than all of these put together. So it is quite an amazing place.
1: I have been there. It's called the EAA Aviation Museum, and it's not in this time in July. It's a fly-in, and that is the busiest airport in the world. It becomes it's fabulous, mm-hmm. And they've got a great museum that shows all kinds of experimental planes, and you'll get a big history of the of aviation in the world there. It's a fabulous place to visit in Oshkosh. By gosh, you are absolutely right, Evelyn. Your turn, the daughter, Natalie. Got a place you really like?
3: I do. Well, people ask me all the time when we travel around the world, what's your favorite country? It's easy, the United States of America. However, when I get asked about my favorite state, that's hard. That's like a mother being asked a mother about their favorite child, because you have history in Virginia and you have beauty in Utah. And then you have such interesting places in Florida. Of course, I would have to be kind of biased, my own state, Florida. That would be my favorite.
1: Well, it's a lot of Americans' favorite, as you know. I mean, the constant battle between Orlando and Las Vegas for the most visitors. I think Orlando is winning now. Do you ever hear from some of the people you met along with your travels? Have you made friends?
3: Yes, we have. We had a really good friend that we met from Malibu, California. He was the pharmacist, and their most unique people. He was the pharmacist to Ronald Reagan. Even when Ronald Reagan was in the White House. So yes, we meet people all around the nation. And the good thing is we get to stay friends with them and then go visit them when we travel around the United States.
1: That is so great. And I know that do you fly places, or when you're traveling in the U.S., do you drive and spend a month or so on the road, or do you fly to cities?
2: Actually, we mix and match. Yeah.
1: And I
3: mostly fly.
1: And in talking, we've talked about some small places and some esoteric things. But I want to tell listeners before we say goodbye that you cover big cities like New York and Chicago and the things to see there with tips on it. Get the book. It's written by Evelyn Kelly and Natalie Kelly. You can go to their website, Travelers at Heart, to find it. But it's just a great compilation of these United States. Thank you so much, you two, for joining us. We'll be right back.
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13: All right, well, our two-hour radio extravaganza is quickly coming to a close for this June 13th, folks, and as Mary and I reconnect with all of you from the New York City area. 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It's going to put us in a happy mood. Mm-hmm. 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
14: Okay, from the sun-drenched lush shores of Alabama to beautiful hidden coves of Wisconsin and more, Coastal Living and their travel editor, Tracy Minkin, have just dropped what they say are the best beaches in America. Back to our show hotline we go to reconnect with Tracy.
13: Well, I am sure some people are at the beach listening to the show today. Mary, hello, Tracy. Nice to have you back on our national broadcast.
15: Hi, Robert and Mary. Great to be with you.
13: The best beaches in America. I love that's a confident title, Tracy. And some of these beaches, you know, that Mary and I have reviewed, they're well known. A few of them are not. We want to run through some of them, you know, for our listeners tuned in across the country today that they may not be familiar with. Let's start in Indiana, Indiana Dunes, and then I want to take you to Louisiana and Grand Isle. So what say you on both of these locations?
15: Well, the first thing I want to say is 30 American states have coastlines. It was really fun to think about some of the states that you may not anticipate as being beach states, like Indiana. So it's a great place to start, Robert. We love this beach because it's on the southern shore of Lake Michigan. Again, Indiana, Lake Michigan. I forgot that they have those beautiful beaches. And this is a national park. So we've got beautiful sand dunes, migratory birds. It's a slice of wilderness that you can't imagine exists in Indiana on that big, beautiful Lake Michigan. It's a gorgeous beach, and we're thrilled to feature it.
13: And Grand Isle in Louisiana?
15: Grand Isle, I think, is something people don't think about the coast of Louisiana. You either think of New Orleans tucked in up the Mississippi River, or you think of the bayou, and you don't think of beaches. But in fact, there is a small barrier island kind of near the toe of the Louisiana boot, and that is Grand Isle. And what we find there is beaches, is, again, these migratory birds coming through that make the crossing over the Gulf and get there and land there. So it's a really wild and interesting place that's done a great job hanging in against hurricanes and oil spills and trying to keep itself pristine, which it has.
14: Sounds beautiful. So one that I saw that's on the Coastal Living list that I've had my eye on to see at some point, I'll get there eventually, is Presque Isle. Not Presque Isle, Maine. This is Presque Isle, Pennsylvania.
15: Another surprise.
14: Yeah.
15: Right?
14: A big surprise. Is this up on Lake Erie?
15: It sure is. Yes, it's this sandy peninsula that arcs into Lake Erie. Again, I'm not sure that's even a lake you think about. No offense to our good friends on Lake Erie, but when you think beaches, you might think, oh, Michigan, the beach towns. But here in Pennsylvania, they have this beautiful peninsula, 3,200 acres, that has a beautiful seashore, and it's great for recreation, and it's also another spot for spotting migrating birds. That's our theme today.
14: It clearly is a wonderful discovery. What's a beach without birds? All right, so let's head to Connecticut. We have a good number of listeners in Connecticut, and our New York City affiliate also covers part of Connecticut as well. Robert and I have been up to Hammonasset Beach State Park. We think it's a gem. It's off I-95. It made it to the list. The nearby town of Madison is also very quaint. We've enjoyed Madison many times, and I think the Connecticut coastline doesn't always get the recognition that it should. But I want to take you further north, up to Maine, to Ogunquit Beach. What can you share?
15: This is such a dreamy beach. You know, I think people think of the coast of Maine. This is another thing. If you think of Maine, you might think of beautiful granite rocks and maybe Kennebunkport and cute harbors. All of those are true. But the southern stretch of Maine that borders New Hampshire is all big, broad, sandy beaches, and they are glorious. So Ogunquit is maybe one of the favorites when it comes to that. And Ogunquit, in the native language of the Abenaki tribe, actually means beautiful place by the sea.
13: Right.
15: So how can we argue with that? It's a gem, and worth the trip up from years ago.
14: Yeah, love that.
13: All right, so we've got a little less than a minute, and we want to, you know, we can't cover all 50 states where the show is heard, but we do want to give some love to the West Coast. La Jolla in the San Diego area, another beach that Mary and I have enjoyed. We love that area. You can talk about that. And then up in Oregon, Nye Beach. So real quick, La Jolla first, then Nye Beach in Oregon, Tracy.
15: La Jolla, of course, we've got those incredible sandstone cliffs at its back, which is a real hallmark of that part of Southern California. By the way, I just want to say, try picking a favorite most beautiful beach or best beach in California. Impossible.
13: Yeah.
15: We did consult with experts in California and narrowed it down with them together to finally land on this using our expertise.
13: What about Nye Beach in Oregon?
15: We're thrilled to highlight. Nye is a gem. Oregon has beautiful beaches. They do get misty, but they're sometimes sunny. They are broad. They are unspoiled. Mm. That is a beautiful place to travel, explore, and go to the beach.
13: Tracy, listen, well, we did it. We didn't cover them all, but we covered enough today. So made everybody happy. Very nice connecting with you again. Enjoy the weekend, okay?
15: Always. Have fun at the beach, you two.
14: Thank you. Bye.
15: Okay, thank you. Bye-bye. Bye.
13: All right, well, I just wish Tracy a good weekend. Now I need to say the same thing to all of you tuned in out there, as the fastest 2 hours in travel is about to wrap for the day. Do that on a beach note, which is a good way to do it. So have a great weekend, everyone. And until you hear all of our voices again out there across our national airwaves when we return next Saturday, June 20th at 10 a.m. Eastern Time, special thanks to all of our guests who appear on the show today with Mary and me, Rudy and RJ. 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
18: This is a Fox News alert. I'm Kathleen Maloney. President Trump says the U.S. and Iran have reached an agreement to end the war. Here's Fox's Trey Yingst.
19: The Strait of Hormuz is open once again. Those vessels that are trapped in the Persian Gulf will be able to export that crude oil from these Gulf countries. The naval blockade lifted on Iranian ports.
18: Full details of the peace deal not immediately available. The signing is set for Friday in Switzerland. 11 skydivers and a pilot were killed in a plane crash in Butler, Missouri this morning. Cause of the crash under investigation.
20: Nothing criminal that we can see, nothing terrorism related or anything like that. Those are some of the first questions that we would have with the World Cup being in town.
18: Bates County Sheriff Chad Anderson says the plane crashed into a field near Butler Memorial Airport. 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
21: You're listening to Super Talk News. I'm Caleb Saylor. Midterm elections will be here in November, and a change has been made to how Mississippians can cast absentee ballots. State Senator Jeremy England explains.
22: If you've ever been in-person absentee where you go to your clerk, you show your ID, they give you a ballot, you put that ballot into an envelope, and then that envelope is held over until election day, and you've got to wait for that process of opening the envelope. We got rid of the envelope this year. So now you're going to go in, you're going to get printed, you're going to have a ballot printed for you that's your ballot, and you're going to cast that into an election machine. So what that means is at 7 p.m. on election day, those votes are going to be tallied just like everybody else's, and that's going to make that system work a lot better and a lot quicker.
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2: Already, we've got 113 students registered for our classes in the